Yeah. I actually had the cap on my pocket. I'm an idiot. Thank you very much, my mate. So that was a cover. I'm going to do a mixture tonight of covers of my own. This next one's my own one. It's called Bring on the Sunshine.

Thank you very much. The next song is it's called Oh You Can Sing and Does It Really Mean a Thing, and it's quite a contradictory name because the song pretty much doesn't mean anything. So there you go.

Thank you very much. So I've got another original now, and it's called Watermelon and Love. And I wrote this during the whole October 7th incident, whatever. But a big shout out to Tom Doubtfire, because he's always kept me informed about the Palestine situation. And I was even going through protests because of him back in like 2019, 2020. Around that period anyway, way before that whole predicament, shall we say. But this is called Watermelon and Love.

was Walter Mangalo. So the next one is a cover of this next one is called I'll Never Let You In, and I wrote this with me mates. We're in like a little band called The Melts, so I can't take full credit for this one. It's a joint effort, but yeah, it's called I'll Never Let You In.

0: Ewan.
1: Thank you very much. How long we got left, Eastie?
2: How long do you want?
1: Got a few more, like, do you know what I mean?
2: Keep going, right?
1: It's right, keep going. So the next one's called Bury Your Mind, and I wrote this when I got over, like, a bad breakup, and I thought I'd come to the end of my mental health episode, and this song just came out, like, complete flow state. So it's called Bury Your Mind, and it's one of my favourites.

0: Thank you very much. Thank you. Say, do about two more then, Steve.
1: Yeah, two more.
0: Go on, sir. All right, go on. This one's called Hit Me Your Man. It's about me ex-bed. Ex-missus, sorry, guys. It's the same one. It's all these songs are the same one, yeah? I'm not casting over me, Steve. Oh, honestly. I'm not bothered, anyway. Well, this is Hit Me With Your Man. What? None. She doesn't even know. Well, this is called Hit Me With Your Man, anyway.

Thank you very much. Okay, so this is the tune I'm going to do first, but it absolutely blitzes my voice. And I couldn't leave it out because it's got a good message to it. It's about us all dancing between the good and the bad. And it's called You and I.

Yeah. Well, do we do what? Is that it now then, Steve? I'm trying to think. Okay, I'll go again.

0: go, we got there. Yeah, that's what I'm done now, guys. That's all practice, so. Thank you very much, Steve, for having me. And thanks for Tom for introducing me to Steve as well. Appreciate you. And thanks, everyone, for being here, too.
1: Thanks for coming on tonight, Nathan. Oh, it was brilliant. We'll get you back at some part in the future, I'm pretty sure.
0: I hope so.
1: I'm going to have to call it quits. I don't want to do anything else. Come back next month, Jimmy, if you've not been banned. Bit of music now from Steve. Who's there? Ian.
2: Hayden.
1: Leighton. It's a bit airy for that. Right, you're going to get plugged in as well, Leighton. There you go, Leighton. Don't have to do a sound check here. Come on. There you go. Whoa.
3: Hello.
1: Hello, Leighton.
3: Hello.
1: Everyone say hello to Leighton.
3: I haven't played guitar for like about 2 years.
1: It's going to take ages to edit this, you know.
3: Let's have a go anyway. This is called As You Go.

0: Well done, Leighton. Brilliant.
1: Oh, hang on.
0: That's not me, mate.
2: Right, I'm going to sing Amazing Grace for him. That's a big bad song.

0: One more song, Jimmy.
1: It's a bit of rock and roll, then. Bit of rock and roll, like. Bit fucking dead in here, isn't it?

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0: Don't let it get you down. That's it. It's over. Thanks very much. That's the end of our set. Thanks, Jimmy. For all the support.
1: Jimmy's.
2: Right, thank you very much for coming today.
0: Thanks to everyone, the croissants.
2: This is the tiny croissants. Go on then, Jimmy. Yeah. I shouldn't let you, but you know.
3: Sing it, Jimmy.
4: Sing it, Jimmy.
3: Oh, I'm so glad school's done. Are you ready to go with the boys a lot?
5: Yeah, and I'm so excited for it tonight, Jez. Are you?
3: Yeah, honestly, I really am. Lexi, are you coming tonight?
6: Well, what are you going on about? What's the Boise?
3: You really don't know what the Boise is?
6: Not the faintest idea.
3: Well, the Boise is Edge Hill Youth Club.
5: It used to be just for boys, but now it's for both genders.
3: Well, there's football,
5: art,
3: table tennis,
5: pool,
3: dancing machines,
5: and air hockey,
3: and lots more.
6: Wow, that's a lot of things. But who works there?
3: Lots of boss staff.
6: Well, how much is it to get in?
5: It's only £1 entry.
3: There's a tuck shop, which you don't need much for. It's all dead cheap.
6: Oh, really?
5: Shall we go then, Mummy?
6: Yeah, go on then. Let's go.
3: Come on, let's go. Yeah!
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Today's guest, in an hour's time at 4 p.m., is going to be Ella Cooper. Ella's a singer and a bit of an entrepreneur. She's based in Southport, where she's from. And she'll be telling us a lot about some venues in Southport, one of which is called the Warehouse Arts Center, and is also Cooper's Bar, which is a family-owned business, and she'll be telling us about her own music as well, her own singing and projects. So that'll be nice. And in addition to Ella, we'll be sadly mourning the loss of Rod Little. Rod Little was very much a journalist and a broadcaster. He was on Times Radio for many, many years, several years at least. And he also wrote a column for the Times, and he wrote for The Spectator and many other national publications. He died a couple of days ago, I think about the 1st of August maybe, and he'd been hospitalized in Millsboro, where he spent time as a child, I believe, and for several weeks, and very sadly passed away. So our thoughts are with Rod Little and his family. And, oh, there's loads of gigs to mention. And I'm going to mention one, or not so much a gig, but a venue of sorts. It's in Mossley Hill. It's just it's just opened. It's called Northern Star Records, records as in vinyl. And it's so new that I haven't even had a chance to see it yet, but it's on 100 Rose Lane, L18. And the number there, 07843-233-451. If you want to find out a bit more about it. And we're also, as I said, going to be announcing some gigs and playing some new recordings as well. I'll mention one gig now before we listen to our first track. And it's kind of special because it's a singer-songwriter who was my guest last month, this time in July. And her name is Joanne Louise Griffiths. She'll be playing on the 9th of August, which is this coming Sunday at 6 p.m. at a place called Bickerstock, which is a little village near to Skelmersdale. And strangely enough, has a Liverpool postcode, which is L39OEH. And she'll be playing there at 6 p.m. on Sunday the 9th. And I believe it's herself singing and possibly an accompanist as well. So it's a festival. So you might want to look it up and see what else is going on up there. And, so we'll get to some more announcements shortly. But we're now going to listen to a track, a brand new album of a guitarist friend of mine who actually has played in Liverpool and the surrounding area a bit recently. His name is James Chadwick. He's based in Cardiff, and he does actually, as they say, travel about, which is good for us. And the name of his CD is called Walrus, and it's subtitled 60s Pop Classics with a Jazz Twist. And this is a song by no other than the Beatles, Penny Lane, of course. And it's a trio, it's actually a quartet. There's a guitarist,
himself, Mark Sambal on piano, Adrian Thorne on bass, Liz Exel on drums, and Josh Heaton on the saxophone. This is Penny Lane.

James Chadwick. That was James Chadwick. And Penny Lane. You just heard Penny Lane. And before that, you heard Blackbird, both Beatles songs, as you know. And before that, we heard the introduction to another piece from a big band from Sweden. That was a mistake, and so we'll play that track, complete version of that track, a little bit later in the show. Sorry about that. Just to tell you a little bit about the show, Jazz Cavern. We've been on for about 5 years now. And my name's Frank Griffith. I'm a host of show, and we do a monthly program. And we're also involved in jazz quite a bit in the Liverpool area, and I'll tell you some gigs that are coming up. And we play the show a few times a week. It plays on a number of days, Mondays, Tuesdays, 3 a.m., 3 p.m., Wednesdays, 1 a.m., Thursdays, 8 a.m., and twice on Saturday, 12 a.m. and 12 p.m. So it's quite a few chances to hear the show if you miss it. And if you have access to a reasonable amount of internet, you can catch the show on what's called Spreaker, SpreaKer.com. Just load that sort of Mixcloud app up and put in the name The Jazz Cavern. And up will pop up one of our shows, including the one you're listening to now. So we've got a lot of shows on online for you. I also wanted to mention that I run a jazz workshop in Liverpool. It's just simply called the Penny Lane Jazz Workshop. And it's held weekly on Thursdays from 7 to 9 p.m. And it's at the Elm Hall Methodist Church in Mossley Hill, L18-1LF. And it's a mere £12 to come along for 2 hours and bring your instrument or voice and jam along with, the group. We're actually off this month of August 2026, just due to our annual sort of summer break, but we'll be resuming on the 3rd of next month, 3rd of September, 7 to 9. So that might be fun for those of you improvisationally inclined. I'd also like to mention some upcoming events, one of which is a benefit event for a drummer and his wife. Drummer is a very well-known, established drummer here in the Northwest called Andy Bold. And I've had the pleasure of playing gigs with Andy over the years. And there's going to be a benefit for his wife, Jane Bold, who's struggling now with cancer. And there's going to the event's on the 13th of September, and it's at Manchester High School for Girls at 4:30 on Sunday, the 13th of of September. And tickets are £20, all in the looking after the needs of Jane Bold. And you can go on to eventbrite.com/swingin' for Maggie's. Just go on to Eventbrite, and I'm sure you can find your way to the site in which to get tickets. And please do support this event. It's a very worthy cause. Another gig I'd like to mention is coming up on the 13th of August, which is a week tomorrow. 13th of August is a Wednesday night, I believe. And it's held at a venue in Roscoe Street in Liverpool. And it's the venue's called Artifact, one word. And there's jazz there brought to you by saxophonist and clarinetist called Nick Branton and his accomplice, who's a drummer and percussionist, called Dan Johnson. And as I say, it's the 13th of this month at 7:30. Tickets are £8 and £10.
And the location of the venue is 71 Roscoe Street, L19DW. In addition to Nick and Dan, there's another performer called Luce Maudsley, and that's solo pedal steel. So that should be some eclectic sounds for those of you that like something a little bit left to center. And I'd also like to mention, there's a lot of venues, of course, throughout the whole of Liverpool, generally in the center of Liverpool, but there's ones outside in terms of, I mentioned Southport earlier, going to be talking about some gigs coming up in Southport in a minute, in the month of August. And also mentioned that I'm playing myself tomorrow night on Wednesday the 5th, I believe. No, it's not the 5th, it's the... Sorry, folks. Yes, it is the 5th. Sorry, 5th of August. At about 9 p.m., and it's at a place called the Pen Factory, which I'm sure many of you know, on Hope Street near Patty's Wigwam. And that's 13 Hope Street near Patty's Wigwam, as I said. And that's with David Fischel and his group. David is a pianist and a raconteur, and he's got a fine group that plays there on the first Wednesday of every month. I've mentioned it a lot on this show. And we'll continue to Tim Pike on bass, Roy Collier on drums. I'll be depping myself for Tony Pierce, who normally plays trumpet there. And John Padfield will be on saxophone. And Ellie Whiteley is a trombonist and singer. So do come along. It's free to get in. And in addition to the band I mentioned, on the second half of the gig, there's two sets. There'll be guest artists sitting in playing, various people from around the scene here in Liverpool. So do come along. So now I think we'll take a little music break. We're going to listen now to music of a singer, jazz singer, who's over here now in London, I should say. She's Greek. Her name is Eleonora Kounini. And this is from a EP she recorded. We're going to listen to a song or two with the Chris Lee Trio. And it's an album of entitled, if you want to call it an album, it's an EP, This Eager Heart. And the first song we're going to listen to is an old standard tune that many of you might know called Lover, Come Back to Me.

We're back. That was Zoe Gilby. And she's a singer, wonderful singer, as you could tell here. Zoe is from Newcastle. And that was a track composition she co-wrote with trumpeter Tom Harrell, the title of which was Shadowed in Solitude, the album Aurora. And it's all compositions co-written by herself and Tom Harrell. Herself, the lyrics, Tom, the music. And her fine group from the Newcastle area. Noel Dennis, trumpet. Mark Williams on guitar. Andy Champion on the double bass. And the drums of Russ Morgan. So that's a nice vocal. And before that, you heard a singer called Eleonora Koneni. And that was her version of a great jazz vocal standard called Lover, Come Back to Me. That was recorded in 2026. And that was the Chris Lee Trio based in London. And Eleonora is Greek, although it's been based in London for some years now. So keep an eye out for that name, please. Absolutely. And I'm just going to kind of do a sort of interesting thing to me, at least. I just got an article from the newspaper mentioning different parts of Liverpool, neighborhoods, areas, villages, that will be familiar to most of you, presumably, if you're local, but where the actual name of the area emanated from, the etymology of the name. And one of the first of which, alphabetically at least, is Aigburth. It says, Aigburth means oak tree hill. And the word comes from Aigburb, which in turn comes from the Old Norse Ekelberg. So it's all kind of achy, Aigburth related, that one. Allerton, an area of Liverpool that I'm quite familiar with, as that's where I live. Allerton means a town of alder trees. Alder lengthened to Allerton, I suppose. Alderton, which had become Alretun by 1086 and Allerton by 1292. So we're going back well over 1,000 years here, folks. And apparently it grew as a home for wealthy Liverpool merchants in the late 19th century, living in manor houses with large parkland estates. And while we're still in the A's, Anfield, of course, where the LFC Reds are still resident, Anfield means a field on a slope, apparently, slightly starting out as Hongfield in the 1600s from the Middle English word hang and Old English word feld, hangfield. So it's a field-related term, apparently. And another area that's kind of close to me, both in terms of liking it, but also just nearby to where I live. The area's name, I should say it first, Childwall. The area's name means the stream of children, or for the first name, Kilda. It was known as Kildwell in the huge Domesday Book Survey of 1086, becoming Childwall in 1212. Wow. So we're going back a few years here, folks. And so many, many other names of interest, to me at least. And I'll sort of hold fire on these until the next opportunity to inundate you with more history. We're going to now move to the music of a composer, arranger, American guy, who I know quite well over the years. I used to study with him back in my student days. And the chap's name is...
Rich DeRosa. Rich is from New York City area. Not actually, I think he's from Long Island near New York. But this is a piece he wrote for his recent album, which has just come out as a part of a university he teaches at in Texas, University of North Texas. And it's a very strong sort of big band jazz place in the history of jazz education. It's probably the leading place for when they started actually teaching jazz at universities all those years ago. And this is a piece he wrote, which is based on George Gershwin song, that staple of jazz, called I Get Rhythm. However, this title is a bit clever because it's current. It's called AI, Go Rhythm. Make of that what you wish. And this is from Rich's new album called Wisdom.

That was a big band from Stockholm, title of which of the album is called Fasching, and it was led by two musicians, Per Ekdahl and Carl Beja. They're both Swedish, of course. And the music was written by George Riddell, all Swedish guys, and the title of which, of that track, was not a particularly distinctive title, Song for Nobody Part 2. But as nobody goes, it was quite somebody, actually. So what a wonderful band and track, and just a feast of Nordic names that make up the band. I'll just try a few on you, just for my own education of Swedish. Carl Olanderson, Tobias Wicklund, Eric Tangholm, and Emil Strandberg on the trumpets. Trombones were Christian Persson, Arnold Igberg, Stefan Finden, and Christopher Sigsfelt. I'll try the reeds now and then I'll give up. Reeds were Per Johansson, Johan Kristoffersson, Robert Nordmark, Linus Lindblom, and Frederick Lindborg. And I must mention the co-leaders, Carl Bagge on piano, and Per Eklund on the drums. Per was the lovely chap that sent me the CD, and what a great one it is. And we also just want to mention that it was performed at a venue, at a live venue in Stockholm called Fasching, and it was recorded in June of 2019. So, it's about 4 o'clock, and I'm still awaiting the arrival of one Ella Cooper, who presumably is either on her way or was hijacked in some kind of traffic or something. But here at the Jazz Cavern, we do soldier on, and we'll do just that. We're going to listen to a new album now, another new album, which was on the Jazz in Britain label, which has been around a few years now. And what they do is re-release albums that came out in the 70s, pretty much, 70s and 80s, British, performed British locations. And this particular one is a double CD called Tenor Tonic. It's the name of the group. And it's led by a saxophonist who's still around called Alan Skidmore. And the title of the album is That's Our Life. And this track is quintet thing with Alan and Paul Dunmall on saxophone. Tony Levin, who's a drummer, and the bassist is Paul Rogers. And this is, as I said, recorded in London in 1985, and it's a combination, I should say a composition, by Paul Dunmall, the title of which is Here and Now.

0: Here we are back to the Jazz Cavern. And I'm really happy to announce that my guest has arrived. More or less, you know, undiscombobulated. Let's just say hello, if you would, to Ella. You could say hello for us.
1: Hello, everybody.
0: Keep on talking.
1: There
0: we go. Yeah, sorry.
1: Oh, you can hear me?
0: Thank you. Sorry, that's a bit silly of me, but I want to make sure I have the right mic on. Ella, great name for a singer, by the way, of course.
1: Thank you.
0: All the way from Ella Cooper, sorry, all the way from Southport, and joining us for the first time. And in addition to talking about all things Southport and jazz and venues, we're going to talk a bit about the great Amy Winehouse, and the projects you're doing with her music, and presumably other ones as well, and our friend, mutual friend Andy Wood. So we've got more than an hour to fill up time to. But can you tell us, first of all, are you actually from Southport, and did you start music as a younger person, or how did that all come together?
1: Yep, lived in Southport my whole life. I've never really lived anywhere else at all, and I have a very musical family. So my granddad was an organ player, and my uncle's a guitarist. My mum was a vocalist as well, and still is. So yeah, I've just been brought up on jazz, and Ella Fitzgerald is who I'm named after.
0: Well, I was going to say, yeah, well done. And do you did you do music as more or less around your friends and family, or did you do it in a more formalized in school, or you know, that sort of thing, study an instrument?
1: I've never studied music, actually, but I've always done music. I actually did acting instead.
0: Oh, okay. Cool.
1: So my degree was in acting, but I never really went further with it because the music was much more important to me.
0: Yeah. Well, did you study at a university somewhere? Or?
1: Yeah, in Liverpool at LMA, right. And then I was at Southport College for a little bit too.
0: So LMA?
1: Yeah.
0: Oh, LMA. I thought it was a woman's name. LMA. So that was Liverpool Metropolitan
1: Media Academy. Yeah,
0: wow.
1: It's just
0: another, yet another one
1: in the Met Quarter.
0: It is, yeah. I did a gig recently with a Tina Turner band based in Liverpool. There's about five Tina Turners in England, you know, like a tribute act. And the drummer, you might have known him. He was he did the course at Liverpool.
1: Flint.
0: Yeah, Flint. Yeah, not sure his name, but he's good player. But it just seems interesting to be at a facility right in the middle of the Met Quarter. What was that like?
1: It's quite strange. You were doing some dancing classes and there would just be random people walking past.
0: Lovely.
1: And just sort of peering through the window. It was quite strange.
0: Yeah. Did they have any kind of conventional music classes like, you know, performance or music theory, stuff like that?
1: We did a little bit of singing, but I think that's predominantly why I went straight to acting from musical theatre.
0: Sure.
1: Because the singing wasn't enough for me. So in the end, I just kind of finished the last year and then thought I'll get back into music.
0: Mm-hmm. Do you do anything now in the music theatre area?
1: Not really, no. I've gone straight for the music, function bands, Amy Tribute, just loads of different musical things, but I don't tend to do any acting anymore.
0: Well, I can always do it again.
1: Yeah.
0: Can resume it. What is, people probably ask you about Amy and the whole sort of focus and ethic of doing Amy in terms of recreating it or finding your own voice within it and using it as more of a personal expression of something else. And then, of course, Well, I'd be interested to hear what sort of reactions and what sort of audiences you've played to that are connected with Amy herself.
1: Yeah, I think, first of all, when we're performing, I try to make sure that it's not a direct copy of her and it's more me singing her stuff. And I also try to make sure that it's respectful as well. And, you know, I'm not pretending to fall all over the stage and things like that. I mean, I have tripped over and played it off before as an accident.
0: Do you have a beehive wig?
1: I do. At the last gig, it actually fell off.
0: Of course.
1: Yeah, which has never happened before. So that was quite an ordeal. And in the end, I just ripped it off and threw it on the floor and everybody cheered.
0: As they would.
1: Yeah.
0: The Tina woman, her name is Jojo. She's a Liverpudlian, you know, who's got the Tina wig, you know. Very noticeable part of Tina. You know, a lot of dancing, too. Huge amount of dancing.
1: That's a massive part of
0: it. I was playing saxophone for it, and I was playing right next to, I was standing really close to Tina, and it was quite distracting, you know, someone dancing right next to you when you're trying to play music you haven't played before.
1: Oh, definitely.
0: But that's, you know, that's showbiz. So, right, in terms of your answered that question in terms of your input or your view and how you kind of deal, if you, I don't want to say deal with it, but, you know, it's quite a thing to do someone else, I'm saying. Now, I know you sing, you've sung with Andy's band and stuff, which is more like, I know you did some Ella Fitzgerald numbers, but, you know, you can do a bit more of your own thing, presumably.
1: Yeah.
0: So that might be a different part of you that... But what have you found in terms of the fans? Are they a whole disparate kind of group of people, or younger, older?
1: It's a massive mix. So we've done quite a few gigs, but they've all been pretty local. We've done Liverpool, Scarborough. We've done most of them in Southport, really, in various venues.
0: Oh, right.
1: And I find that there's quite a mixture of people that come, quite a lot of young and old, because there's a new generation of sort of younger people that are getting into Amy Winehouse.
0: Who would have been really young if alive at all when she died?
1: I think it's because of Ray. Have you heard of Ray the singer? She's kind of brought back that that sort of jazzy, classy style.
0: Similar kind of look too.
1: Yeah.
0: She's not a very large woman. Amy wasn't. She was quite petite.
1: No, she was tiny.
0: And same age, probably. Well, she might be a bit younger than if Amy had survived. So it's pretty open sort of season in terms of your audiences. It's not like a serious beehive head type, literally, people trying to look like it. How much of the show is biographical in the sense of her many difficult aspects of her life?
1: I think sometimes I announce the songs and the lyrics and I'll kind of say the story behind what happened for her and what the songs mean and things, because I think her songs were very gritty and very emotional. Everything was put on the table. So I think before I announce a song, sometimes I'll say, oh, I don't particularly, you know, agree with this, because she's written songs about, like, cheating on somebody.
0: Sure.
1: And then, like, you know, those sort of things I'm saying, I don't agree with this, but, like, I get where, you know, you almost understand where she's coming from.
0: Because Rehab is a good example.
1: Yeah, well, it's
0: brilliant. So many of those. What about the other one? Valerie, that's a big one, isn't it?
1: Yeah. I think the Zootons must be very angry about the way that she completely reworked that, and it's like, it is her song, I think.
0: But in terms of nuts and bolts of music business, I presume that they're still really angry all the way to the bank, as they say.
1: Oh, yeah.
0: they must be making money. Yeah. I mean,
1: maybe they're happy. I don't know.
0: Sure. Yeah. Well, they're still around. They're not really performing that much, but they have played. You know, they would have been quite a bit older than Amy. You know, they're in their 40s now, but they're still around. I see them a lot. You know, see them around. You know, they're natives of Liverpool. You know, for the most part. But I get the impression that a lot of their songs were co-written, and maybe not just one person wrote them. Like, you know, in the case of the Beatles or whatever, you know.
1: Yeah, so they must still get the all get the royalties for every time it plays and stuff.
0: Well, you know, good on them. That's what people do. Some people depend on that. But did you, how long have you been part of this group?
1: I think will be coming up to 7 years this
0: long
1: year.
0: As that.
1: It's sort of changed. The band has moved around quite a lot. We've had different players.
0: Oh, sure, yeah.
1: There's been quite a difference in players over the years, but they've always been really solid, really good, brilliant players that are keen to get stuck in.
0: Well, such great music, I can see.
1: Yeah.
0: Did you see the movie? What was it just called? Amy?
1: Yeah, I did. I think it was Back to Black.
0: Oh, was it? Okay. Yeah, I saw it about 4 or 5 years ago, I think it was.
1: Went to watch it in the cinema.
0: I saw it in Liverpool, at FACT, one of these big, you know, really kind of luxury cinemas. You know, they serve food and stuff. And so, but yeah, so you saw it.
1: Yeah.
0: And did you think the presentation, the singer and the actress was good?
1: I think I liked the way that they didn't try and make her out to be an angel, because she wasn't, but she was like a very interesting and a very talented character. But I think the narrative changed, and she's not an angel, and she hasn't always been perfect. But liked that. I didn't like her at the beginning of the film. I thought, I don't like the way that they're putting this character across. And by the end of the film, I thought that was incredible.
0: Okay. Well, her auntie, who was played in the film by a very, you know, experienced middle-aged English actress, really famous, but of course I can't remember her name now. And then her husband, he was a real geezer, wasn't he?
1: Yeah.
0: He had that whole London thing going on, man. And he's quite a bit older, the actor that played it, than the role played by Amy, you know. Maybe he was in real life, I don't know.
1: Yeah.
0: Like you said, it was a real torturous drama to watch, you know, what happened as she developed. She passed away in 12, is that right? 2012.
1: I think it was 2008.
0: Oh, as early
1: was
0: as
1: it
0: that.
1: Was early?
0: I think it was
1: 8 or 11.
0: Yeah, it could have been 11. I think it was a little bit later. But anyway, you know, it's just good idea. I did see her sing in 2004. And she was, it was at a jazz festival, funny enough. A really big one at the time. It's still kind of going. It's in Brecon in Wales.
1: Right.
0: And she was, it wasn't even her gig.
1: No.
0: I don't remember who it was. I think it was a reasonably well-known younger jazz group. And they brought her along, you know. Or maybe a bit under her name, but in 2004, I don't think she was that well known.
1: No.
0: Maybe not until a few years later. When did Frank come out, do you know?
1: I think that one's the first one.
0: Yeah.
1: So I think that one would have been about 2004.
0: Yeah, it could have been
1: three.
0: Concurrent with her album. Yeah, maybe I got that wrong. But that's great. Thanks for sharing that. And while we're on the topic, when is your gig? You're doing one in Liverpool.
1: Yeah, so we've got one at Frederick's down Hope Street.
0: Yeah, I know.
1: And that one is on Thursday the 3rd of September at 9 o'clock. And the tickets are on allevents.com.
0: Good to know. Well, we'll make sure that we... we announce it on our Facebook page.
1: Oh, brilliant.
0: You can announce anything you do, anyone can, as long as it's legal and clean, on the Jazz Cavern. It's the only Jazz Cavern on Facebook. What are the chances of that, you know?
1: I know.
0: And it'll be shared, presumably, by people, you know?
1: Yeah.
0: That's the 3rd of September. Now, you're aware that Frederick's is not really a huge venue. But it's pretty big, you know. Will you be in the back room?
1: Or? Yeah, we'll be in the back.
0: Okay. Is that because you wanted like a bigger room? Because it's quite a lot of room in the front, but it's all complicated because, you know, they have the bar.
1: Yeah, because of all the chairs and things.
0: Yeah,
1: I'm
0: yeah.
1: not sure. I think we were just offered the sort of more speakeasy back room kind of
0: vibes. It's a nice dark room.
1: Yeah.
0: You know, I played there a lot with my nonet, which is the only place. It's very difficult to find a room big enough for a 9-piece band.
1: Yeah.
0: You'll know that if you. How big is the Amy band? About?
1: 7.
0: Yeah,
1: seven
0: yeah. So it's nearly.
1: Yeah.
0: Is there a couple of horn players?
1: Yeah.
0: Okay. Cool. Are they all? Are all of you in the band from Southport or?
1: The saxophone player now, Harry Griffiths.
0: Oh yeah, I know Harry.
1: You'll know him from the Jazz Stats
0: Andy.
1: As well. Yeah. He's from Warrington.
0: He also sings, you know.
1: He does.
0: Oh, you know this, yeah. Does any of your music in this particular band require backing vocals?
1: We do it all without backing vocals, but I think in the future I'd definitely be keen to get a couple
0: He's
1: of
0: a very
1: vocals.
0: Good sax player, too.
1: Yeah.
0: Do you have a trumpet player as well?
1: Yeah, Paul Marks.
0: I know Paul. He's a Southport lad.
1: He is.
0: Yeah.
1: He's in all of our bands.
0: Well, I'll tell you what, why don't we listen to a track
1: yeah.
0: while we're all amied up here, and then we'll come back to talking about Southport and all the other things we can squeeze in. Just tell us a little bit about, this is from Frank.
1: Yep, my favorite one.
0: It's a great name for an album.
1: Yeah. You Sent Me Flying.
0: Sorry. Okay, sorry.
1: I think that's the one that I like the best. Usually me and my uncle play that one, and it's a bit more acoustic. The version on the album's a little bit more poppy. It's usually a little bit more kind of...
0: Sure.
1: It's got a bit more grit and a bit more full band kind of feel.
0: Well, I mean, I'm looking at these songs, and I mean, you've got like two of the most famous jazz songs ever, Moody Smooth for Love and There Is No Greater Love.
1: Yeah.
0: Just wow. I mean, those are those have been around for a while.
1: Yeah.
0: And a lot of her own stuff as well. Mm. Yeah. She was quite recognized, I suppose, for her own compositions as well.
1: Yeah. And she made them her own as well. They were very unique.
0: Did she play? She played a bit of guitar? Or?
1: Yeah. So I think that's how she started, was just her and a guitar. And there was sort of very jazzy and like unusual chords that she would put together.
0: Sure.
1: And quite offbeat tempos and things, which is quite unusual.
0: And you know, she grew up in London, obviously.
1: Yeah.
0: North London. Her father was a cabbie, still around. Mitch.
1: Yeah.
0: He's been a little bit of kerfuffle lately.
1: Yeah.
0: Do you hear the latest things?
1: Yeah, so I think it's to do with her friends and and there's a bit of a.
0: I heard him sing a couple times, you know, in town in London, and he was a credible crooner, kind of, you know.
1: Yeah.
0: But can imagine, you know, what it's like to be. Related to Amy.
1: Yeah.
0: In terms of all the, you know, hype and stuff. But so she had some jazz in her past. She was also a singer in a big band in London. Well, it's a national band, but it's called National Youth Jazz Orchestra, NYJO, National Youth.
1: Yeah.
0: And it was based in London. And she went along to the rehearsals when she was about 16.
1: Wow.
0: And I don't think she stayed that long, but, you know, everyone,
1: yeah.
0: when they... are in the midst of a star, a mega star, they like to take claim for, you know.
1: Yeah.
0: But they
1: it's quite daunting standing in front of a 17-piece band.
0: Well, that's it.
1: For the first time. So as a 16-year-old, that's better.
0: Yeah. I mean, she's got a... It's just, she had such a strong, distinctive, powerful voice that it could contend with the big band.
1: Yeah, definitely.
0: Yeah. Let's listen to this track. You Sent Me Flying. Is that a composition of hers, do you know?
1: Yeah.
0: Okay, let's have a listen. Is that the right one?

0: Hey, we're back. I'm not sure what track that was. That'll be a quiz. You get a
1: that
0: free.
1: That was Know You Now.
0: Thank you. What'd you say?
1: Oh, it was Know You Now.
0: Yeah, I see that now. I misread the, but it was a nice track.
1: Yeah.
0: And we know it now as well.
1: Yeah.
0: But thank you very much. We'll keep on playing stuff. That's really nice. I can't help but listen to Moody's Mood. There is no greater love. But, yeah, so that's great. And do you have a pretty hefty set that you do? Is it like a couple-hour show? I mean, how many songs do you do on a gig?
1: Yeah, I mean, we've tried to learn almost every classic.
0: Okay, so it's a lot.
1: All of the well-known ones. I think there's only probably about 8 songs of hers that we don't do.
0: Okay, so that's quite
1: we've
0: a bit.
1: Tried to kind of make our way right through the list.
0: Well, that's a
1: with
0: that's
1: a couple of covers as well. We start off with Mark Ronson's version of "God Put a Smile on Your Face."
0: Yeah.
1: With all the horns.
0: Yeah,
1: just
0: yeah.
1: I thought it would be nice because obviously she is best friends with him, so I thought it would be nice to kind of pull a bit of other aspects of her life
0: was he
1: into it.
0: More or less based here in the UK.
1: I'm not too
0: He's
1: sure.
0: He's American.
1: Yeah.
0: Yeah, but I think he maybe go back and forth.
1: Yeah.
0: Had a huge influence. I mean, they're really
1: oh, definitely
0: chemistry. And then the sorry, just her second album. I think there were 3 full-on albums, and the might have been a 4th that was a compilation
1: yeah.
0: of pre-released or unreleased tracks or something, or
1: yeah.
0: re-released tracks.
1: I think it was The Lioness.
0: Okay, that's good. Yeah,
1: and then there was one just called Amy.
0: Okay,
1: it was when the motion picture came out.
0: Okay.
1: There was Back to Black and Frank.
0: Back to Black is the one I was thinking of.
1: Yeah,
0: yeah, obviously. Yeah, I mean, it's remarkable what she did manage. Sadly, she died at the crucial 27,
1: yeah.
0: which is a whole other legend and coincidence of so
1: yeah.
0: many great stars dying at 27. But that's... have you ever... been interested, or the group been interested in doing a recording of your own versions
1: yeah,
0: of her songs?
1: Yeah, we tried to once. I think we've still got all of the sort of instruments,
0: yeah,
1: but we never got around to putting the vocals onto it
0: sure,
1: because it was
0: sure.
1: locked down and it just sort of like
0: left,
1: but I'd love to get back to it and get a proper recording of it.
0: I mean, I think the thing about recordings is, first of all, you know, people don't buy CDs, people blah, blah, blah. There's all this stuff about alternative sources of listening, you know, alternatives of not actually sitting down in front of a hi-fi or whatever. But when people go to hear a gig, they'll be a not complete 100% response maybe, but a tendency for them to want to hear the group they're hearing live. Simple
1: yeah.
0: as that. As opposed to the Amy versions or the so-and-so versions.
1: Yeah.
0: You know, and if you do have something that represents you, even if it's not exactly Amy, but maybe a couple of songs, whatever, something that they can take home for a tenor.
1: Yeah.
0: Is there stuff out in vinyl as well?
1: I Amy's? Think that's something we need to work on is our merch.
0: Yeah.
1: We need to get a little stand. We need to get some like
0: sure,
1: CDs
0: sure.
1: and stuff like that. I think that would be really good for people to take away. Because I think a lot of the versions we do are live versions. So there's not an awful lot of places out there where you can actually listen to them other than like
0: yeah.
1: YouTube and Spotify. So it might be nice for some people
0: sure.
1: to be able to take something away.
0: Yeah, I mean, the tendency is that if people... or they buy or given a CD, then it's sort of burning a hole in their hand until they actually listen to it.
1: Yeah.
0: Because it's a product, you know, it's very tangible.
1: Yeah.
0: Of course, before about 1985, the only thing out there was LPs.
1: Yeah.
0: And cassette tapes, you know, which are still around today, cassette tapes.
1: Yeah.
0: And certainly vinyl. I'm just thinking more from the standpoint of the cost of vinyl.
1: Yeah.
0: What is your view about that in terms of using it yourself or buying it or just interacting with it in any way?
1: it's difficult now. I mean, I've just been bought a vinyl player.
0: A little
1: Bush vinyl player. And oh, sure. So I've got a few little vinyls. But then it is one of those things where I think I could just listen to it at a higher quality on my phone. But then there is something really nice and exciting about getting the vinyl and putting it on. And, like, the live ones especially, you put them on and the needle drops and the little crackle. And then it is nice to just sit and have that.
0: Yeah. It feels like it's worth sitting still
1: for.
0: Yeah. Because so many times when we're looking at or listening to our phone, or in my case, my console computer like this, you know, it's so easy to get distracted.
1: Yeah.
0: So you're not really listening that closely. It's like someone flipping the channels on the telly.
1: Yeah.
0: You know, having such, and then a commercial comes and you put it on. So, yeah, it's the same thing. So you just give it more respect, you know.
1: Yeah.
0: And then there's the whole thing about the order of the tracks, you know.
1: There's no skipping.
0: And if you listening to more of a streaming thing, the order of the tracks is no longer the game. It's not a priority.
1: No.
0: Because the idea of putting an album together, even when Amy was doing it, you know, because, I mean, there were CDs, presumably, but she must have done some vinyl, too, at that time. They were doing vinyl.
1: There's definitely vinyls out there.
0: Okay, cool.
1: But it's nice because all the tracks blend into each other.
0: Yeah,
1: like you were saying.
0: Yeah.
1: Whereas,
0: it's like one long piece.
1: Yeah.
0: Yeah.
1: And there was the purposefully put in that order.
0: Well, that's it. Yeah. Yeah. It's horrible to do it. I made an album 2 years ago, and I spent a lot of time trying different orders. You know, jazz albums, all kind of original pieces, though. But it was only in the end. It was only 52 minutes, which I think is long enough.
1: Yeah, definitely.
0: But you could get 80 minutes on a CD, can't you?
1: Yeah.
0: And the record company always did albums of about 60 minutes, which is good, you know, CDs.
1: Yeah.
0: And I did several albums for them, and some of them were as long as 66, you know, so not hugely long, 60, 65, you know, and musically that's a good amount.
1: Yeah.
0: You know, because people's attention span. But this one ended up being 52, which is, felt a bit short, you know.
1: Yeah.
0: But people, you know, they're busy people. They don't have a chance to listen to 80 minutes.
1: No.
0: So we ended up, we haven't put it out yet, but it was a bit of a struggle trying to get the right order, you know.
1: Yeah.
0: It's hard to know, but sometimes if it changes mood too much, or the tempo's drastically different, or the harmony, something about the piece
1: that's
0: so much different, it's almost like you want to do songs that kind of would naturally go into each other. and I suppose that applies for Amy. But now we're talking about all this technology, and yet we've got a new venue. Tell us about the warehouse and how it came about, and any other related venues up in the...
1: Yeah, well, it's very exciting. So we had a small bar. Well, we still have a small bar in Southport called Cooper's Bar. So we've been running that for, it was 6.5 years. So it's always jazz events and Cooper's House Jazz Band every Sunday. Loads of different people. We flew over the violin player, Daniel John Martin.
0: Mm-hmm.
1: He came over. We had loads of different acts on.
0: I know Chris Jones quite well.
1: Yeah, Chris Jones, the bass player.
0: Definitely
1: shout out to him. He's literally
0: talented.
1: Saved every band that we've had. He just jumps about. He's amazing.
0: He's a good guitar player.
1: He's brilliant.
0: He plays
1: at
0: the Pen Factory, by the way.
1: Yeah.
0: And I've played with him there. But yeah, and of course, Mike Smith, he's the gingerbread lad, who is just amazing everything, isn't he?
1: Yeah. He was the sax player in the Amy band when we first
0: started.
1: Is
0: that right?
1: Yeah. But I think things got a bit busy for him with with Echo and the Bunny
0: Man. He plays with old people.
1: Yeah.
0: Well, someday Amy band's going to be old people.
1: Yeah.
0: No, I'm sorry. I shouldn't say that. Mike's just, he's been here, as I said. He's a really wonderful player.
1: Yeah.
0: And he's got the studio. He's got this amazing studio, doesn't he? You know, in his garden or something. So you had Mike. And you were saying about Cooper's. It was called Cooper's Bar, wasn't it?
1: Yeah,
0: or still
1: it was
0: is.
1: Cooper's Bar originally. And it's still Cooper's Bar, but it's within the Warehouse Art Centre.
0: Which is
1: so the bottom floor is Cooper's Music, Ditto Coffee, and then Cooper's Bar. So it's like the music venues downstairs. Then we've got a art gallery. an art shop, a theatre space, a media room, and recording studios, all in the same building, which is all like, all, it's just friends and family that have all chipped in. It's been amazing. Really? We've had loads of volunteers.
0: You must have a big family.
1: We do. Well, we've kind of put two families together.
0: Sure, sure.
1: With the Tides Out lot. So the Tides Out at the studio at the top, they're just like amazing. So we've kind of like collaborated and built something, and it seems to be going really well. It's busy.
0: And just remind us the website.
1: So it's www.warehouseartcentre.com, and then you can kind of, you can click the events bar, and all the events are laid out really clearly on there.
0: It's just amazing.
1: There's some ticket events. We've got a Steely Dan band playing called Steely Don, which we're really excited about.
0: There's several Steely Dan bands.
1: Yeah.
0: The one I know about, as you say, there's several, it's called Reeling in the Dan.
1: Yes, I've heard of them.
0: And they're Liverpool based.
1: Yeah.
0: I heard them at the, you know, the Baltic Triangle, one of those big old factory buildings there. Great. Yeah. It was a great show.
1: There's no better music to me, really, than Steely Dan.
0: Yeah. Can't buy a
1: You could never get bored of listening
0: well,
1: to
0: I'd, it. Well, I won't be surprised to learn. I remember their first album, and my it was my sister who had better taste than I, you know. It was way before I got into jazz, you know. And, you know, Carole King, James Taylor, Steely Dan, yes. All these incredible, innovative musics. And, yeah, Ricky, don't lose that number. Mm.
1: I think they interviewed Jerry Rafferty to be their saxophone player, didn't they?
0: And
1: they
0: No, he wasn't a saxophone.
1: Or was it backing, was it singer?
0: Well, no, the sax player on Baker Street, which sadly Jerry's no longer with us. You know
1: yeah.
0: That? Yeah. They were a London band, weren't they?
1: Yeah.
0: But the sax player was a super player, but he also died. But, I mean, that song was recorded in, what, 1977 or something?
1: Yeah.
0: But that was the same time, as you say, you know. So who was it, the singer? Yeah, they auditioned loads of people.
1: Yeah.
0: They only had Donald Fagen and Walter Becker. That was Steely Dan. You know?
1: Yeah.
0: But when they started out, they had a band, same people, you know. Like a band, you know.
1: Yeah.
0: But then later on, they just... I mean, they've had a band for years. Donald's still going, you know.
1: Yeah.
0: And I went and saw Steely Dan at the Manchester Arena. You know, big old place.
1: Yeah.
0: And Donald was there. Incredible. 19 it was, just before COVID.
1: I don't think anybody could sing it the same. And
0: no,
1: he didn't want
0: no.
1: to be the singer, though, did
0: he? Didn't,
1: he?
0: No. Oh, there's some great books about him, by the way.
1: Yeah.
0: Yeah, I reviewed a couple of them. Really proper investigation. But, yeah, he... sadly, Walter died in 17, and so it wasn't really Steely Dan in that sense. But as regards the venue, now, what... I may have asked you this before, but what was the actual... Was it something else before? Was it like a big empty factory building or something?
1: So it was originally Broadbent's. And a coffin maker's.
0: Perfect.
1: And then it was a Lonsdale jeans factory.
0: It's a dying trade.
1: Yeah.
0: Sorry.
1: There's loads of random things in there.
0: Okay,
1: then it was a steak venue.
0: High stakes.
1: Yeah.
0: That's great. But it must be huge. Or is it like a few different places?
1: Yeah, it's four floors. So it's,
0: oh,
1: it's
0: four
1: a
0: floor.
1: Very
0: okay.
1: big place.
0: Sure.
1: But yeah, it's all on separate floors.
0: And just to mention, I actually wrote this down. as you said, Warehouse Arts Center, 30 West Street, PR8, 1QN. 1QN, yeah. And that's quite close to Lord Street.
1: Yeah, very close.
0: Is it near the hotel where they had a jazz festival, the Grand?
1: Yeah, the Grand.
0: Close
1: so
0: enough.
1: It's not far from there.
0: Yeah.
1: Our old venue is about a 1 minute walk from the Grand.
0: I was at the festival in February, it was.
1: Yeah.
0: And I went to the Cooper's. I'm not sure if you were there that night or not. It was the night of the festival.
1: Yeah.
0: Sunday night. And, of course, Chris was all over the shop, as usual.
1: On the
0: floor. Doing about four things at once.
1: Yeah.
0: Some solo stuff. And so in terms of, maybe I'm a little bit overly keen on social media, just so people can find out about it.
1: Yeah, of course.
0: Are you hoping to have... a fairly all singing dancing listing of what's coming up?
1: Yeah, definitely. So that's on the website.
0: Okay, sure.
1: On the events section. So everything that we've got coming up should be listed.
0: Right.
1: in a big line. I'm still working on getting them all done. It's a big job.
0: Oh, it must be a tireless.
1: Yeah, all the main things are on there at the moment.
0: Are you doing other things besides singing or running this venue? Do you have a real job? I don't mean a real job, but you know what I mean, like other.
1: Yeah,
0: forms
1: I mean,
0: of income.
1: They're all music related.
0: Sure.
1: I trained to be a counsellor and I completed
0: that
1: last year, but I just found that the music was just taking over that.
0: I can imagine there'd be a lot of musicians you employ that would be in the queue for counselling as well.
1: I think that's what started it.
0: Sure.
1: I think I was serving people and talking to people and then trying to find the skills to make sure that I was talking to them properly.
0: That's
1: so,
0: cool. Well, you need to be a bit of a pastoral care for musicians.
1: Yeah.
0: Yeah, I can't help but mention Andy.
1: Yeah.
0: Stati. How did you connect with Mike in the first, with Andy in the first instance?
1: So Harry Griffiths,
0: sax
1: player,
0: he was playing
1: in the Amy band, and he passed on my details to Andy.
0: Oh, great. Good.
1: And then I went and did a rehearsal.
0: Yeah.
1: And I was in.
0: Are you thinking of doing, aren't you doing a gig up, coming up with him?
1: I can't remember when the date is now, but there's definitely one in the diary for. I think it's a Sunday in September. But
0: isn't it in Wales?
1: Or is
0: it local? Oh, that's fine. That's all fine.
1: I've got a very bad memory.
0: No, that's okay. if people don't remember things, which is often the case, especially when you meet so many people and you don't remember their name or you don't remember where you put their name.
1: Yeah.
0: Always, when you meet somebody, just hand them your phone. Say, put your number on my phone.
1: Yeah.
0: Right now. And then you can figure it out later, Jim, you know.
1: Yeah.
0: But the thing is, it's such an exciting, for those of us that have bands, you know.
1: Yeah.
0: I've got all sorts of bands, 9-piece, different groups, big band, although I kind of leave it because of my association with Andy.
1: Yeah.
0: He's been asking me for music, you know, and I've given him a lot of stuff that's, he was sitting right there about a year ago. He'll go anywhere, that guy. Amazing, isn't he?
1: He announces your songs.
0: That's nice.
1: If we play them, he always announces you.
0: I better buy him a drink next time.
1: Yep.
0: or two. But the thing is, finding a venue that's not a theater, because theaters are really expensive. You know that.
1: Oh, definitely.
0: You know, whether it's up in the Grand or the Capstan Theater here and just down the road, actually.
1: Yeah.
0: Part of Hope University, and then you got the Tongue Auditorium and the Music Room, which is part of the Philharmonic Hall. You know, those don't come cheap. And if you have a band, you want to do a band. Now, bands, as you know, can be reasonable about how much money they're going to make. You know, because they kind of understand it. But venues aren't reasonable.
1: No, I think we're trying to make it very accessible.
0: Yeah, and you have presumably big enough. I mean, I've seen a few YouTubes of Andy's gig there.
1: Yeah,
0: but it's hard to tell on the screen. Isn't it?
1: Yeah.
0: Because you never see the whole room. You just see where the band's playing or the bar or something.
1: But that particular one was our opening weekend and it was really well attended.
0: Yeah.
1: I was quite surprised, really, because I think it's a bit harder to pull a jazz crowd in at the moment.
0: Yeah.
1: Around where we are.
0: Sure.
1: And I was really pleased. It was really good.
0: Well, you know, have you liaised with the people that run the Southport Jazz Festival?
1: I haven't yet. No, I mean, I've spoken to them a little bit, and we've held some fringe events in the past.
0: Okay.
1: But it's definitely something that we should look to in the future.
0: Well, Jez and his wife, Emma, who's a really...
1: It's definitely something that we should look to in the future.
0: Jez and his wife, Emma, who's a really great singer, by the way.
1: Yeah.
0: Emma Holcroft.

0: that, you know, they didn't know about this at all.
1: Yeah.
0: Because they don't know about Southport, or they don't know about, like, jazz venues in Liverpool, for example, or Manchester. But when they hear it on the radio, it's kind of new for them. And so it's just another medium. You know, there's been a long history of music on the radio. And I don't mean just classical music, you know, but pop music and people talking about it, you know. And this show is on Spreaker, which is a SoundCloud, MixCloud.
1: Right.
0: And so anyone, if you want, you know, friends or whatever, they can just go on to the MixCloud. You know, I'll send you the link.
1: Yeah.
0: And if people listen to it that way, you know, I mean, those shows stay around forever, don't they?
1: Yeah.
0: Do you do much in the way of SoundClouds or, you know, sharing your music that way?
1: I haven't actually done that much. I mean, I used to listen to other people's things on SoundCloud.
0: Yeah, yeah,
1: found it
0: a really
1: good platform for stuff. But yeah, I don't tend to share much of my own stuff. I think I'm just so busy.
0: Yeah.
1: Struggle to
0: no, because you're doing, in addition to this gig with the big band, with the Stats Heads, which, you know, when we do uncover the vital information of when it is and where it is. Do you do any stuff? You mentioned Amy Band. Do they have like a website or anything?
1: Yeah, so we're on Instagram and Facebook, and it's okay. Amy and the Winos.
0: Oh, that's right. Okay, thank you. unfortunately, too close to the truth, maybe. how many Amy bands are there in the UK? It must be a lot.
1: Then there must be a lot. There's some really, really good ones out there.
0: Are there?
1: I love watching them all.
0: Did you know, or do you know, he left the band, Adam, the pianist, Adam Hutchins?
1: No, I don't think so.
0: Well, Adam is in the another Amy band.
1: Yeah.
0: And he lives in New Mills. He lives kind of heading towards Derbyshire. You know?
1: Right.
0: It's not that close, but
1: no.
0: It's in the northwest.
1: Yeah.
0: And I think the band, they're all kind of from that area. So there must be loads of them.
1: Yeah, there must be. I mean, it's great music to
0: Can you Google Amy and find out all the Amy bands? I suppose one would be curious, wouldn't they?
1: Yeah.
0: To find out what the competition is.
1: The list must be really long.
0: I mean, you know, for someone who's, you know, she did a lot in a short amount of time. But what I was going to say is someone as young as she was, you know, as opposed to someone like Tina, you know, who was 83 when she died. You know, people had a full life. You know?
1: Yeah, but to have made the same impact.
0: Yeah,
1: you know, to have made a.
0: I mean, I know so many. I'm not saying that jazzers are necessarily the only people I value, but when they say things like Amy is the stuff, you know, Billie Holiday, whatever, Dinah Washington. Do you know her recording of Body and Soul?
1: Yeah.
0: Yeah, that's a tearjerker. That's a really emotional. Yeah. That was sort of towards the end, wasn't it?
1: And I Should Care is a nice one as well.
0: That was that with Tony Bennett?
1: I don't think so.
0: She did one with Tony Bennett, didn't she?
1: Yeah. Body and Soul was Tony Bennett.
0: Yeah. That arrangement and everything.
1: Yeah.
0: Oh, whatever. You know, I'm glad she did it.
1: Yeah.
0: She could do it. She could deliver it, you know. And my belief is that if the sound of the voice captures it, that's the main thing.
1: Yeah.
0: As far as the notes and all the ways they treat it, that's another thing. It's important. Mm-hmm. But it's just something about the sound of the voice, you know, that you can't. I mean, that's a given thing, you know. But anyway, thank you so much. Sorry, we have to kind of wrap it up here. Mm-hmm. Stanley Turns, Hey Jude, of course, the jazz version. But thanks again for coming along.
1: Thank you for
0: Ella,
1: having me.
0: And we'll have you again, and certainly send your information so that we know where to come hear you.
1: Yeah.
0: Okay, this is Jazz Cavern saying, if you come to a fork in the road, take it. We'll see you next month.
2: 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I'm Jo from Jobs Plus, Toxteth. 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

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Plus, we've got guaranteed interviews with some of the biggest employers in the city. You can find us at 3 Kelvin Grove in Toxteth. It's just a short walk from Prince's Park gates. We're open Monday to Friday, 9 till 4:30. You don't need to struggle alone. 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But don't forget, if you do get in touch, make sure you mention that you heard about us on Liverpool Community Radio. Hi everyone, I'm Jo from Jobs Plus Toxteth. If you live in Liverpool East, you're out of work, thinking about a career change, or just need a bit of support, we are a local, friendly team who are here to help you with anything from CVs, job searching, applications, and interview practice. 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Plus, we've got guaranteed interviews with some of the biggest employers in the city. You can find us at 3 Kelvin Grove in Toxteth. It's just a short walk from Prince's Park gates. We're open Monday to Friday, 9 till 4:30. You don't need to struggle alone. 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If you haven't got a pen, I'm going to say it again: 07 483 426 969. Or just search in Google Jobs Plus Toxteth and on social media. 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
1: Hi everyone, I'm Jo from Jobs Plus Toxteth. If you live in Liverpool East, you're out of work, thinking about a career change, or just need a bit of support, we are a local, friendly team who are here to help you with anything from CVs, job searching, applications, and interview practice. We also hold small community events to help people get out of the house, mix with their neighbours, and that helps them with stress and it eases loneliness. We've also got an amazing...

0: and a very warm welcome on this summer's day in the UK, in Liverpool. And you're very welcome to stay with us for the next 2 hours, because this is our occasional programme here on Liverpool Community Radio. My name is Michael Swerdlow, and on the other side of the controls is my good friend Edward. Good afternoon, Edward.
1: Good afternoon, Michael. Good afternoon, everybody, all you good people listening out there on this nicely warm day. It's absolutely a perfect day today for broadcasting.
0: Good.
1: Especially in a hot studio.
0: Tell you what, we have to remember is that people...
1: You're going to get some hot music and hot chat, as well as the hot temperature.
0: That's right. I was going to say, we have to be very careful saying good afternoon, because people could be listening to this on podcast in the middle of the evening in a cold climate. So wherever you happen to be listening, you're very welcome and thank you for joining us. As I said, we've got a two-hour programme coming up. We've got a very interesting, very lively guest coming into the studio very, very soon. And we'll tell you all about that. It's all on the subject of the Beatles and the Cavern. And we'll be interviewing Debbie Greenberg very, very soon. And we've got all sorts of music lined up for you and a little bit of chat and local gossip, what goes on in our lives in Liverpool, and we hope you'll stay with us. We're going to start off with a typical kind of piece of music we love playing on this programme, and that's from the Great American Songbook. Here's Rod Stewart and Time After Time.

0: Rod Stewart, typical of many rock singers who try their hand at the Great American Songbook. And I think he did a very good job of that. That was the first or second of a number of albums he brought out. He obviously got the hang of it, and people went out and bought copies of that album by the millions or the thousands. And he did a very good job of singing some of the classical songs from the American Songbook. That was written by Jules Stein and Sammy Kahn. Now, Sammy Kahn was an interesting lyricist. He was such an expert at writing lyrics in the Great American Songbook that he wrote a rhyming dictionary. And he used to get very annoyed at people who didn't use his dictionary but tried their best to make things rhyme. I can't think of examples of where he showed his displeasure for one or two others. And yet there's his own song, Time After Time, I Tell Myself That I'm So Lucky, and so on. And yet it was Sammy Kahn that wrote the song Everyone Knows an Ant Can't Climb a Rubber Tree Plant. You remember that song with Frank Sinatra, High Hopes? So in one sentence he was criticising people, and in the other he was guilty of the very same thing himself. Well, we're going to play all sorts of pieces of music for you on this programme. Great American Disaster. Oh, what a thing to say. Great American Songbook. Why do words just come out like that? Great American Songbook. And Edward, you've got an interesting variation of music right now.
1: I have, yeah. I'm going to bring to this program a touch of Sefton Park class, a little bit of classical music. Actually, talking about Sefton Park, there's a big festival on there this week. All the roads around there are closed. This piece of music is not from Cream. Oh, sorry, I shouldn't have advertised Cream at Sefton Park. But this piece is by Corelli. It's called Preludium Largo.

0: That was a lovely piece of music by Corelli, Preludium Largo. And just in case you think I've lost my marbles, I haven't, because we've got some proper rock and roll coming later, some Jerry Lee Lewis, The Killer. But that's for later. In the meantime, I think, Michael, I think it's your turn over there.
1: Well, I try to bring different types of pieces of music and have something to say about every one of them. Here's a piece of music. It's an old rock and roll classic. It's You've Lost That Loving Feeling. I think it's in the Guinness Book of Records as being one of the most popular love songs of all time. But it was written by three very famous songwriters, Barry Mann, Cynthia Vile, and what's his name? Yes, it's amazing how Phil Spector, that's right. And Phil Spector was quite a character. He was very volatile and wanted to have his own way all the time. Anyway, they collaborated, the three of them, on this piece of music, and they wrote it for the Righteous Brothers. And although there are two Righteous Brothers, when they recorded You've Lost That Loving Feeling, one of the brothers does all the singing with a little bit of backtracking and double tracking. And the other brother just sort of stands alongside him looking decorative. And he said, what am I supposed to do while my brother's doing all the singing? And they said, what you should do is go to the bank and count your money, because you're going to make a lot of money out of this song, which they did. So here is the famous song by Barry Mann, Cynthia Vile, husband and wife, and Phil Spector. And it's called You've Lost That Loving Feeling.

0: that you've lost that loving feeling from the Righteous Brothers. Whatever happened to the Righteous Brothers? Did they just stayed at home counting their money, or did they continue a career?
1: They did continue, but I can't tell you what they did after that, apart from counting their money. Yeah, I think they were still around for a while.
0: Yeah.
1: You know, you talk about Cynthia Vile before. She just died quite recently, within this last year or so.
0: Yeah.
1: Because she and her husband wrote some really, really great songs.
0: Yes.
1: Who put the bop in the bop de bop de bop?
0: Yeah.
1: That one, for example, which is absolutely famous. I'll bring it along next time because I like all of Barry Mann's music.
0: Yeah. Not to be confused with Barry Manilow, and we're not playing any of his records today, but we often do. You're listening right now to Liverpool Community Radio, and Edward and I are given the privilege of coming in every alternate month and recording this programme, which goes out on the air on 106.7 FM. So that means you can hear us on the radio, or, as they say, on your smartphone or whatever, if you're in the greater Liverpool area. We have a transmitter in the Liverpool city centre, and it goes out, I think, as far as Crosby in the north, Runcorn in the south, Birkenhead in the west, and Warrington in the east. So that's quite a big area. So if you've got a good, powerful radio, or you're listening in your car, you can probably listen to this programme live on 106.7 FM. Now, they put it out about 8 times a week, so you have to listen out for us at a given time. If you've got a pencil and paper, I'll tell you exactly when the programme does go out. On a Monday, it goes out at 2 o'clock in the morning. There you are.
1: Have to be desperate to listen to that one.
0: For night owls. Then at 2 o'clock in the afternoon, then 8 o'clock in the evening. On a Wednesday, 8 o'clock in the morning, nice when you're driving to work, and then 8 o'clock in the evening. And on a Friday, 8 o'clock again in the morning. And finally, on Saturday, 2 o'clock in the morning and 4 o'clock in the afternoon. So it's quite a mixture if you're listening on 106.7. 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Again, you're going to need a pencil and paper because it's quite a long long internet address. 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
1: And I'm the hyphen and co, in case you wondered.
0: Yes, Swerdlow and co. Limited. That means
1: unlimited in our case, Michael. Unlimited.
0: Yes.
1: Well, we have no constraints put upon us by anybody.
0: We hope you're staying with us because there's about an hour and a half more of this sort of idle chat and good music to play. Ed, you've got a great piece of music lined up.
1: Yeah, I have. Just before that, Michael's been telling us all when the shows go out on a regular or irregular basis. As it so happens, if you listen to this programme on 106.7 at 4 o'clock, as soon as we finish our live show, would you believe a recorded one comes on from the last show that we did? So you have the privilege of listening to us for 4 hours instead of 2. You have to be desperate. This next piece of music, however, is by Kenny Rogers, one of my favourites. It's called Don't Fall in Love with a Dreamer.
2: We're going to talk to her in a minute.
3: Oh, this is a surprise for me too.
2: See there?

0: tell you I'd stand like I've done so many times.
1: I was so sure
0: Linda Davis
1: this would be the night.

0: Linda Davis. Linda Davis.
1: Linda Davis,
2: Linda
1: everybody.
2: Davis.
3: Hello, Linda.
2: Well, that was a version from Kenny Rogers with Linda Davis, who's a country, big country star, actually. But one of the versions that Kenny Rogers did, which was a really big hit, was with Kim Carnes, She of the Smoky Voice. Now, both Kim Carnes and Kenny Rogers met when they were in the New Christy Minstrels all those years ago. And that's where they met, that's where they took their fame. And then both of them, of course, went on to have incredible solo careers. But if you ever want to listen to a definitive version of that song, try and get a Kim Carnes recording of that song. That song, Don't Fall in Love with the Dreamer, with Kenny Rogers. It is amazing. Nothing wrong with the Linda Davis version there, but the Kim Carnes version is, I think, much, much nicer.
4: You'll have to excuse me. I'm not familiar with Linda Davis. But, of course, Kenny Rogers, he almost had a sort of Bee Gees tremolo voice ending there, very vibrato. Never heard him with that sort of vibrating voice.
2: Yeah, he had a most unusual voice many times. Again, a bit smoky, a bit whiskey, which is why he gelled very well with the Kim Carnes version. But, you know, Kenny Rogers has been around. Well, he was around quite a while. He just has left us over this last year or so.
4: Did a lot of work with Dolly Parton, didn't he?
2: Oh, yeah, Islands in the Stream. Yes. That was the big one that they did. Yeah, you could absolutely count your money after that one.
4: Good, good. Well, we're staying with the theme of love. That last track was Don't Fall in Love with a Dreamer. Do you remember the Tremolos? No, not the Tremolos. The Mind Benders, that's right, I'm looking at the wrong track. Anyway, the Mind Benders, staying with the theme of love, has a groovy sort of love.

0: groovy kind of love. And I think I got that wrong by even saying groovy sort of love. It's a groovy kind of love. And I'm going to hope you're going to stay
1: so
0: with us.
1: So you got the name of the group wrong and you got the name of the track wrong. That's not bad. As you said before, Michael, a disaster. But we can recover from it because...
0: We will make up for it as of now.
1: As of now, simply because we have a most distinguished guest for us all here. Debbie Greenberg, welcome to Liverpool Community Radio. I'm sure that a number of you out there will know of Debbie and her involvement with Beatles Week and everything that's going on with that at the moment, this month, but particularly her involvement with the Cavern. So I know that Debbie has been involved with the Cavern from very, very early days, but rather than me, Debbie, you tell us all about your experiences of the Cavern leading up to when you bought it.
2: Okay. Thank you, Edward. I started to go to the Cavern Club in 1959, and it was still a jazz club at the time. And there were good groups on, good jazz groups. The first group was the Mississippi Jazz Band that played at the Cavern. But I saw Acca Bilk and Chris Barber, Kenny Ball, great jazz groups. And there was a good atmosphere in the Cavern. No rock and roll at that stage, but it was a great place to be. And then, of course, in 1960, first of all, 1959, Alan Sittner became very disillusioned with the club because skiffle was infiltrating, not a lot, but now and then. And, of course, one of the skiffle groups was the Quarrymen with John Lennon. And John Lennon was a cheeky chap, and he used to sneak a rock and roll number in the middle of the skiffle. And Alan would send a note to the stage, and John thought it was a request. He opened the note, and it said, "Cut out the rock." So that was Alan's signal to move on. And he was disillusioned then with the club, and he left it in the capable hands of his father, Dr. Joe Sittner, to find a buyer. Now, Ray McFall worked for the accountants firm that the Sittners used, and he would often step in on the pay desk for them in the Cavern. And so he became the ideal candidate to be the next owner of the Cavern. And so Ray McFall bought the Cavern, bought the lease of the Cavern from Alan Sittner in October 1959. And Ray was also a jazz fanatic, but it didn't take Ray long to realise that what the kids wanted was rock and roll. And so he put Rory Storm and the Hurricanes on in the November of 1959, and of course their drummer was Ringo Starr. And then throughout 1960, it was a combination of jazz, skiffle, and rock and roll.
1: It's interesting you talk about those days, Debbie, because I remember I had a misspent youth, and I would go to the Cavern to their all-night sessions on a Friday night or Saturday night as well. So, and you talk about Chris Barber and you talk about skiffle, because Lonnie Donegan was the banjo player for Chris Barber, and look what happened to him. Of course, he went to skiffle. And then that just became the all-encompassing thing. So I'm sorry to interrupt you there, but Michael and I both remember Alan Sittner. We both remember the Cavern, etc. So carry on. Tell us about Ray McFall and his days.
2: Yes, of course. And just digressing for a second with what you're saying, I actually saw Lonnie Donegan at the Cavern. So that was also, a great thing at the time. And so 1960 became predominantly rock and roll, but still playing skiffle and still playing jazz. Now, in August 1960, the Beatles went on their first trip to Hamburg with Alan Williams, and they were there until middle of December 1960. When they returned, they had about four gigs in Liverpool, couple at the Casbah, and one of them was at the Litherland Town Hall on the 27th of December. Now, apparently, They were billed as direct from the Beatles, direct from Hamburg. So we were all excited. I didn't go to Litherland Town Hall, but talk of in the town was this fabulous group coming from Hamburg, and we need to see them at the Cavern. And so by all accounts, they gave a very incendiary performance at Litherland Town Hall, so everybody was talking about them. And when they arrived for their debut performance in February 1961, on the 9th of February, of course, when they arrived, they weren't German at all. They were local lads. They were Liverpudlians, which was fabulous. So they came in, they went into the band room, they bounced onto the stage, and they were just regular local lads, and they were having a great time. But their energy was absolutely palpable. Their music was loud. Everything about them was exciting. Their harmonies were brilliant. And I knew right away, it was like a light bulb flashing. I knew that day that they were going to be something special. I went home to my dad and I said, I've just seen a group on the Cavern called the Beatles. You mark my words, they're going to be famous one day. I just knew it. So consequently, because I was hooked from day one, I saw every single performance of the Beatles at the Cavern, all 292 of them.
1: All 292? Did you get an almost gold medal for that?
2: No.
1: Some kind of a clock? Anything?
2: No, nothing.
1: Just the pleasure and the privilege.
2: The absolute privilege, yeah, of seeing the raw Beatles. You know, the Beatles that hit America on the 9th of February 1964, yeah, consequently 3 years to the day that they had their debut at the Cavern. They weren't the Beatles that we were privileged to see. We got the raw Beatles. They were exciting. They were absolutely incredible. We were so blessed. And I don't know if anybody isn't familiar with the original Cavern. The stage was low. It was only about less than 2 feet high. And the first row of seats, because the central aisle was seated, wooden chairs, and you were literally only about a foot or two away from the group playing on stage. So you could interact with them. You could ask for requests. You know, you could talk to them. And they were so familiar. It was like a private party every time they played. It wasn't like one of the gigs you go to today where you sit and you watch the performance. Every single performance was familiar, and it was just so, so special. And it's hard to explain how you felt because the Cavern was such a special place. Once the Beatles' popularity grew and a lot more people came to see them, the queues waiting to go in at the Cavern would snake all the way down Matthew Street, almost past the Grapes Pub to the White Star on the opposite side. And you'd stand and wait, but once you got to that doorway, which was about less than 4 feet wide, with 14 stone steps going down, handrail on the left, a small platform, and then four steps down again into the Cavern proper. But if you were standing outside in the street waiting to get in, you could hear the throb of drums coming from the cellar. It sounded like a giant heart beating away beneath you, and you just couldn't wait to get in to get a piece of the action.
1: And sorry to interrupt you, and of course the stone steps, yeah, and alongside the stone steps was a very sweaty wall.
2: That's true, there was, and we had to pin ourselves against the wall to allow the groups to carry in their equipment, because that was the only way in and out. So once you got down to the cellar, into the Cavern proper, the heat would hit you. You know, it was like an oven. It would send your senses reeling, and the music was so loud. But, you know, we loved it. We just absolutely adored every second of it. We didn't notice it. And you probably know about the smell that the Cavern had. It was a combination of about six different things. It was condensation used to drip down the walls and used to go into the electrics. That's why the electrics would often fuse in the middle of a performance. There was a smell of smoke because people smoked in those days. The smell of disinfectant because the cleaners used to top up the toilets every day. And the smell of hot dogs and soup from the little cafe and the smell of rotting fruit from the street across Matthew Street would drift in. So it was a combination of all these things. And if you went home on the bus, you'd take the smell home with you because people would wrinkle their noses and go, "You've been to the cavern?" So everybody knew where you'd been, but we didn't care. To us, it was the best place on earth. And we loved it.
0: Debbie, you've just described something which is absolutely amazing. Not many people would have experienced what you've just described. And you used the expression raw, the raw Beatles,
2: yes,
0: which is the expression before Beatlemania. Because
2: yes,
0: Beatlemania is not what you've just described. So you've just described it, and I never saw them at the cavern. But listening to you for the last 10 minutes, I can feel that perspiration.
2: Oh, thank you. Yes, it was so special, so special. I don't think you'd sell it if you bottled it, but it was, it was a very unique smell.
3: How old were you at the time?
2: Well, when I first went to the cavern, I was 15. Yeah, 14 going on 15. But when the Beatles came to the cavern, I was 15, 16, going on 16.
1: So by then you were barely legal, as they say.
2: Yes, of course, but there was no alcohol in the cavern at all. It was just a cafe bar in the front, hot dogs and soup, Coca-Cola. So that was it, no alcohol. They used to, whoever wanted alcohol, and it was usually the groups, they'd go down to the grapes in the before or after their gig, and they'd have a drink at the grapes, or they'd get a pass out and they'd go come back in.
1: Yeah, that was usual, because I remember in the days of the jazz bands, they'd always at a break halfway, they'd always go down to the grapes, and during that break time you'd then bring in the original Mersey Beat bands, like the Big Three, for example, Rory Storm and the Hurricanes. Mm-hmm. Talking about the Big Three and sitting very close to them, the lead singer, I can't remember his name now, for the Big Three.
2: Johnny Hodge.
1: Was a very tall guy.
2: Yes.
1: He was a very tall guy. Mm-hmm. And one of his habits was, partway through a song, he'd try and cock his leg over the microphone. And the microphone would be almost 6 feet tall. And regularly, he wouldn't cock his leg over it. It would hit the microphone, and that would come down straight into the front row. So if you happen to be in the front row, you'd be catching a microphone, yeah, or it would hit you. So yeah, I remember those days and those, yeah, times really, really well.
2: A great group.
1: Yeah. I mean,
2: three.
1: Debbie, you and I have known each other for, 40, 50 years now. So we go back a long time together. But we also have that backstory of the cavern,
2: yes,
1: before we even met each other,
2: oh,
1: of course.
2: Absolutely, yes.
1: Yeah.
2: Yes, indeed.
1: So I think you're going to introduce one of those early tracks for us now.
2: Yes, one of the early tracks that John used to sing in the cavern is "Ain't She Sweet," which was they'd throw all sorts of different songs in between the rock and roll, but they could have sung the Telephone Directory, and we'd have been thrilled with it. So this is an old one from the early days.

0: Well, there we are. Ain't she sweet? And that could be actually Debbie Greenberg, because she's very, very sweet. That recording of the Beatles was made in the very early days. So it's really interesting to listen to it. And thank you for bringing it in, Deb. Do you want to tell us a bit more about that particular thing, that particular track, disc? Or do you want to move on and talk a bit? Yes. Continue from where you were.
1: Okay. Well, yes, Ain't She Sweet was one of the songs that John used to sing. And that they'd sing all sorts of different melodies. And Paul would sing Besame Mucho, and George would sing The Sheik of Araby, or he used to sing The Sheik of Wavertree, because that's where he came from. The early songs were great, and then, of course, they sang all the covers, all the Chuck Berry and the Little Richard songs, it was the rock and roll that got us going. We just adored the rock and roll.
0: And I think you've got an example of that coming up now on our next track, haven't we?
1: Yes. And it's rock and roll music, another one that John used to sing at the Cavern.
0: And that's a Chuck Berry number originally, rock and roll music.
1: That's right.
0: So let's pin your ears back.

0: Well, that was a great version of rock and roll music, very raw, to use the current expression, compared to the original Chuck Berry, which was kind of clinical. And interesting, you used an expression before about the noise coming from the cellar. And that's where the expression, a cellar full of noise, comes from. And that was in one of the Petula Clark's big hits. She talked about a cellar full of noise. And that's where that came from. Anyway, continue your story, Deb. This is really, really interesting.
1: Very interesting. Well done.
2: Yes, so we kept going every time they played. I used to bunk off school for lunchtime.
0: And hoist your skirt up a bit, probably.
2: I used to bunk off school for lunchtime.
0: And hoist your skirt up a bit, probably.
2: Well, no, because that hadn't got

0: euros, and the second one was 115 to 215. Cost you £1.06 to go in, unless you were a member, and then you got in for a shilling. So that was fabulous. So consequently, there was no other way for me other than the cavern and the music. I didn't care about anything else. And I was there for every single time they played. Loved every minute of it.
1: That's absolutely fabulous to hear about this history. Do you want to move on in time a little bit and tell us about the way you managed to persuade your dad to get involved with this, and then your involvement with Alf? This is Debbie's dad, is Alf Gagan, a lovely man whom I knew all those years ago, and his lovely wife too. But Debbie, do you want to tell us about your involvement and how you got involved and how you got Dad involved, more to the point?
0: Yes, of course. Well, Ray McFall, as you know, as I said before, took the cavern from Alan Sittner, and in February, on the 28th of February 1966, the cavern closed because Ray McFall declared bankruptcy. Now, we were absolutely distraught. All the regulars couldn't understand, you know, where are we going to go now? The cavern's closed. Now what are we going to do? There was a big sit-in, and I wasn't there for the last performance at the cavern, but the following day there was a big sit-in in Matthew Street, and Billy Butler had put a wreath up over the door. So it was, you know, a real, and they marched and sang Still I'm Sad by the Yardbirds all the way up Matthew Street. So, you know, it was a big event, and now what are we going to do? The cavern's closed. So fast forward about 3-4 weeks, and my dad was approached by a very good friend of his called Joe Davey. Now, Joe owned Joe's Cafe in Duke Street, and it was open in the afternoon, and it was also open till 4 o'clock in the morning. And all the groups used to go there. A lot of the groups used to go and have a meal after their gigs. And Dad and Joe were lifelong friends. Now, Joe approached my dad and said, "Alf, I've got the chance of buying the cavern. Would you come in with me? I can't afford it on my own. You know, I'd like you to come in with me if you consider it." So my father came to me then and said, "I've got the chance of buying the cavern. What do you think?" Well, okay, offered the child the keys of the sweet shop. But having said that, I had a good business head, and I said, "Look, Dad," I said, "I've seen the cavern peak, and I think it can happen again. I think you should take it." And on my say-so, he and Joe put their bid in, and it was accepted. Now, Joe Davey was not only did he not have sufficient funds to purchase the continuing lease of the cavern, he was also illiterate, so he needed my father to handle all the admin and the press, etc. So it was a good combination for the two of them. And so we got the keys on the 18th of April 1966, and we did a recce of the the cavern from number. We didn't realise only that we had the plans, that we'd bought the lease to number 8, 10 and 12 Matthew Street, which stretched nearly the whole length of Matthew Street. And so from that day on, Liverpool Corporation they gave us a list to adhere to of alterations. We had to put main drains in. There were no main drains in the cavern. It was just a cesspit underneath, and consequently that was why the smell came from the toilets, and the disinfectant was put in every day. And there was a sort of a canal lake, and we found out since underneath. So we had to put new drains in, and we had to put ventilation. There was no ventilation. That's why all the condensation used to blow the electrics. And of course, one of the main things was a new entrance for exit, for entrance and egress, because it was a trap with that 4-foot wide staircase going down. So we moved the staircase.

0: space to number 8 Matthew Street, and then we had to build a huge 8-foot staircase, 8-foot wide staircase going down. Now number 8 was on a much higher level because Matthew Street's on an incline, so when you go in at number 8 you're on a much higher level than you would have been going into number 10 proper. That was only about 11, 12 feet below ground level. Number 8 is about 30 feet below. So we had to build this staircase to go to have access from number 8 down into the cavern proper, which is what we did. So we adhered to all the demands of Liverpool Corporation, and we were fortunate enough to have Harold Wilson come to reopen the cavern for us on the 23rd of July 1966. That was a very special day. We were absolutely worn out. You can imagine doing all the alterations, etc., etc. But having said that, we had butcher's shops at the time. And when my father approached me at the beginning and said, "I've got the chance of buying the cavern, what do you think?" He said, "It's all very well you saying take it. What about the shops?" Now, we had 3 butcher's shops and a mobile butcher's van. Now, I'd trained as a master butcher with my father in the business after leaving school and as a Saturday girl before. So I'd been to the abattoir buying with him, so I knew exactly what I was doing. So I said to my dad, "Well, look, you know, I'll run the shops for a year. We'll sell them off, and then I'll come and join you in the cavern, and I'll run the cavern for you." And that's exactly what happened. And so when the reopening, the day of the reopening arrived, Harold Wilson came with Mary, his wife, and his son Giles, and he officiated and got on the stage down in the cavern proper. And of course all the world's press were there, as you can imagine. And in those days, they had to switch the light meters on for their cameras, and of course the fuses blew, so everything was in darkness. Nothing unusual for that to happen in the cavern, and so the mics were off as well. So my dad had to shout, "Is there an electrician in the house?" And somebody in the background said, "I know where the electrics are. I'll fix it." So a few minutes later, fortunately for us, the electrics were restored and the ceremony continued. And so that was a very big day. We had it was a bit like a party upstairs in number 8 for all the dignitaries that were invited. Champagne and caviar and all the caterers were in, and then of course when they left, when everybody left, all the dignitaries left at 5 o'clock, then the club was open to the public, and we had a marathon session, three sessions going on till 5 in the morning. The Hideaways kicked it off in the beginning with local groups like the XLs and the Escorts and the Tremors. And then we had the second set was Marty Wilde and Georgie Fame and Billy J. Kramer and the Foremost and the Merseys and others. And then the final session was Solomon Burke and Rufus Thomas and the Scaffold and the Pete Best Combo. And that went on till the early hours. So you can imagine we were absolutely dead on our feet at the end of the day.
1: That sounds absolutely amazing. That's like an A to Z,
0: yes,
1: of pop music at the time. Mm-hmm. It must have been absolutely amazing. I'm sorry I missed it. I don't suppose you've got a video of it that you can bring over. But yeah, you must have. And then, of course, after that, you must have met so many big names at the time, big names that would come and perform and say hello, and you knew them all.
0: Yes, I met a lot of them. I didn't see them all perform because I was on the pay desk, so all I got to do was to pay them at the end of the night. But I did see Status Quo, And they were incredible. And, you know, the stage, the Cavern stage was only very small, and they had those massive box speakers, and they were all stacked one on top of the other. And when they started to sing and everything started to rock, and they just kick it back with one of their legs, they just push it back and carry on singing. So, you know, I met Queen. I paid Queen when they came to play for us, because Freddie Mercury had played for us in a group called Ibex prior to being in Queen. And he'd met Roger Taylor and Brian May in, I think it was in the Sink in Liverpool, and they got together, and that's how he became part of the group Queen. But it was extraordinary, really, because my father had a friend called Ken Testy, who was the secretary of St. Helens College, and he'd rung my father and said, "Alf, I've got this group coming up from London, and they're called Queen, and they're coming to play on the college, but to make it worth their while, would you give them a gig at the Cavern?" He said, "Yeah, I think you know Freddie from Ibex." So he said, "Yes, of course, you know, no problem." And that's how they came to play at the Cavern. But when Chuck Berry came, we had Chuck Berry on in February 67. Queen and Status Quo were all 1970. When Chuck Berry came, he arrived in the afternoon, and it was a pouring with rain this day. And Bob Woollett had to go out to his chauffeured car, to see him. And the window was wound down about an inch or two, so Chuck Berry didn't get wet. And poor Bob standing in the rain. And he said, I want the money before I go on. And Bob said, "Well, everybody gets their money." "No, I'm not. I want the money before I go on." So, okay. So he had to raid all the floats in the bar and the cloakroom and everybody's pockets. How they got it together, I don't know, but they did.
1: That is typical of Chuck Berry. I've heard that story time and time again, even on big shows. I went to a big rock and roll show in Wembley all those decades ago, and he was supposedly top of the bill, although he and Jerry Lee Lewis used to fight about who was going on last. But Chuck Berry would arrive, and before he'd even take his guitar out of the bag, he'd want his money. And he was absolutely notorious. And he wanted it in cash.
0: Oh, yes.
1: No check or anything like that. He didn't have bank transfers in those mm-hmm. days. But he wanted it in hard cash or gold coin or whatever mm-hmm. it was. Shall we give your voice a bit of a rest now and play your next choice here, Deb?
0: Yes, please.
1: And this one is, again, from early Beatles, and it's Please, Mr. Postman.

0: Oh, that was Please, Mr. Postman, again from the early days of the Beatles in the Cavern, those very early days. And Deb, you were telling us about your involvement and your dad and Joe Davey, but your particular involvement, because I think you were the one who was leading on it and you were there all the time. So tell us a bit about the progress of the Cavern, the kind of people that you had there, and then what happened to it after that.
1: Well, in 1967, I joined my dad at the Cavern and took over running it for him. We still had Bob Wooler there. He used to organise all the bookings, all the groups. But there were all sorts of daily things to do, stocking the bars, letting the cleaners in. So I'd be there from 8 in the morning till about 3:30 in the morning, the following morning. And that carried on for about 4 years. And so... Gradually, the regulars that came to the Cavern were changing. They were older than they used to be at the original Cavern in the early days. So they were about 17, 18, and you know, they wanted a drink. They all kept going down to the Grapes with the pass out to get a drink. So my father applied for a license in August 67, and he was successful. And that's when the Cavern first became licensed, and it was a very, very busy time to be alive, you know, and we were dead on our feet some nights, but you know, that was all part of it. So it was exceptionally busy, and we had fabulous groups and fabulous people coming to visit the Cavern, because it was. The doors were always open all day long. 1968, I'd been to the hairdressers October 25th and came back, and my dad said, "We've had a visitor." I said, "Who was it?" He said, "Paul McCartney." I said, "Have I missed him?" He said, "Don't worry, there's a chance that he might come back." So he said, you keep stock in the bar, put champagne on ice. I'm going to go and buy a camera. So my dad went to Photo Optics in off Dale Street, and he bought a Yashica camera, brought the photographer back with him, and told the photographer, because Paul had, I'll digress slightly here, Paul had said to him, but when he walked into the Cavern unannounced, my dad was stocking the bar, and my dad put his hand out to shake his hand and said, "Alf Gagan, the Cavern," and Paul said, "Paul McCartney, the Cavern." And he said, "I've got my new girlfriend outside, Alf, in the car," he said, "and I'd like to show her where it all began. But," he said, "I've got to go over the water to my stepsister, Ruth, because I've got to deliver a record player for her. So I'd like to come back in about an hour and a half, if that's okay." So my dad said, "Yes, that's fine." He said, "On one condition," Paul said. And my dad said, "What is it?" He said, "You don't bring the press in." And my dad said, "Okay, you've got it." And so I continue now from where I left off before, where my father went to buy a camera. He brought the photographer back with him to the Cavern to set the apertures for the lighting. He told me that the photographer, it was to photograph a group that he managed on stage, the Curiosity Shop, which was the truth. He did manage them, and they were there. They were down in the cellar proper. And so all the photographer knew was that he needed to set it for the lighting. So we waited. The camera was ready, champagne on ice. And Paul and Linda walked in. And so we closed the door to stop all the tourists coming in. And we gathered in the top bar. And there were just five of us all together. And in the meantime, my father had rung Paddy Delaney, who was our head doorman. And he'd said to Paddy, "Get yourself down here now." He said, "I can't tell you why, but you won't regret it." And so there were just five of us in the top bar, in number 8. And there was my father, me, Paul, Linda, and Paddy. That's all. And so we started to talk. And Paul wanted to talk and tell Linda all about the early days. Excuse me. And, of course, that was fabulous for me, because that was the beginning. That was when they first started. So I knew everything he was talking about. And Dad went to pour champagne, and Linda said, "I'll do that. I'm a good bartender." So she poured the champagne, and we carried on talking. Paul was saying he was producing a group called the Ivies. Now, the Ivies were like one of the family to us. They were a group from Swansea in South Wales, and Bill Collins, their manager, consequently was the father of Lewis Collins from The Professionals. So he managed the Ivies, and he was a good friend of my dad's. And so he'd come up regularly from Swansea with the group, and my dad would always give them regular gigs at the Cavern. Then he'd take them home to our house in Greenbank Road, feed them fish and chips, and then give them a bed for the night, albeit on a sofa or an armchair or whatever. So that's how well we, and that's how familiar we were with the Ivies. And one particular night, they had another guy with them that needed feeding and a bed for the night, and that was Chris Christopherson. But we didn't know who he was at the time. And so we were very familiar with the Ivies. So Paul was telling my dad that he was producing this record for them called for the film The Magic Christian, and the record was called Come and Get It. Now, Paul said to my dad, "But I'm thinking of changing their name, Alf," he said. "I'm thinking of calling them Finger." And my dad said, "Ooh, don't like that, Paul, that's bad." And Paul said, Badfinger. Thanks, Alf. And that's how Badfinger got their name. And I was telling Joey Molland this a couple of years ago in New York when I was with him. And he said, "I'm so glad you've told me that story," because he said, "I never did buy the one that was out there." And so that's how Badfinger got their name. And then my dad said to Paul, "Would you mind if we took some photographs for our own use?" And Paul said, "No, not at all. Linda, I'm a good photographer. I'll do that." She picks up the camera, turns all the apertures on the front of it. My father's face was an absolute picture. He thought, because we didn't know who she was. We didn't know she was a photographer. We had no clue whatsoever. So we thought, well, that's torn it. However, she takes the photographs, one of Paul and Paddy, one of me and Paul, and then we went down into the Cavern proper. And the Curiosity Shop, the group my dad managed, were on stage. And as we got down into the cellar, there was the piano was on the left-hand side aisle outside the band room. And Paul went over to the piano, and he started to sing and play Hey Jude. And it was so surreal. It was as if everything was taking place in slow motion. You could hear a pin drop. And it was absolutely mesmerizing. And he got into the band room, got onto the stage, took his place on the drums with the group. Linda took more photographs. And then soon after that, it was time for them to go. So that was a very special moment when Paul revisited the Cavern.
0: I think you've had a lot of very special moments there. And yes. I'm not sure whether I should say I envy you being there, because I couldn't have done all that. I was just busy being a boring accountant, etc. But I think your life there. And just to kind of move along a little bit, I think your final track is coming up now. And if you want to tell us the one you've chosen for your final track. Sounds like Desert Island Discs, doesn't it? Your final track will be?
1: I've chosen Long Tall Sally.

0: Yeah, that was, well, supposedly locked door, Sally. I'm not quite sure what happened there, Michael, going back to the original disaster word. But your technical fingers will sort it out for us on track 25, I think it is. Long Tall Sally. But if not, just let us know and we'll just continue chatting away with Debbie here. So I think we're going to have to continue chatting away. So do you want to just tell us about, excuse me, the final period of time that you and Dad had it and then what happened after you passed it on to the next person?
1: Yes, you know, we were very busy. We expanded into number 12 Matthew Street as well. We made a Mersey bar and a restaurant out of that. And it was really at its peak. It was doing exceptionally well. And my father was approached by another friend of his, a long-standing friend of his called Harry Waterman. Now, Harry Waterman had about 12 owned about 12 clubs in Liverpool at the time. And he said to my dad, "I'm interested in buying the Cavern, Alf. You know, would you consider it?" So my dad said, "Well, I hadn't even given this a thought. You have to leave it with me." And that was in the September of 1970. And then in October, the end of October, Harry came to him again. "Alf, I'm very interested in buying the Cavern," he said. "You know, will you really consider it?" So my dad thought, well, you know, the best time to sell a business is when it's at its peak, which it was. And my dad also had a taxi garage running parallel. He always had something else going on when he bought something. There was always something else running parallel. And so he took Harry up on his request, and negotiations started. And that was the beginning of November 1970, about the first or second week in November. And on the 17th of November, my dad got a letter from solicitors in London acting on behalf of British Rail. Now, British Rail owned the land that the Cavern stood on, and they were interested in having the site of the Cavern for a proposed ventilation shaft for their proposed underground Mersey Rail link under Liverpool city centre. My dad gave the letter to their solicitors in North John Street, and he said, "You must make the buyers aware of what's happening here." And then we got another letter about, and my dad got another letter about a week or so later, saying that if the owners of the Cavern were prepared to pay the sum of £500, then British Rail would consider moving the proposed site of the shaft further down Matthew Street, closer to Button Street. Now, my father gave the letter to Leslie Blacks, the solicitors in North John Street, and said, "You must pass this on to the new owners." And also he rang Harry Waterman three times while I was there. He said, "Harry, you must pay this money. It's not just another club. The Cavern is not just another club. It's a music mecca. You know, with tourists coming in all day long from all over the world." "I'll leave it with me, Alf," he said. Second time he rang him, "Harry, you must pay this money." "Aye, okay, Alfie." He was still apathetic. The third time, my father would say, "Harry, please pay this money. You've got to pay this money. It's a shrine to the world. You can't lose the Cavern." "Ah, well, Alfie," he said, "I'll let Roy decide." Now, Roy Adams was his partner and his front man. And as far as we're aware, that was left in his hands. And consequently, as we know, nothing was done about it. It was like sliding doors. All I can say is that had we still owned the Cavern, then we wouldn't have hesitated to pay that money, and it would probably still be standing today.
0: With you still at the helm, of course.
1: I doubt that.
0: Debbie, that's been absolutely fabulous. Yeah, very interesting. So thank you very much. And all the listeners out there, all of you. Oh, excuse me.

0: So, Debbie Greenberg, that's been an absolutely fascinating visit, and the whole story of the cavern, the good old days from the 1950s up to the 1970s. And I can't thank you enough. I mean, Debbie, you and I go back for so many years, and we've talked about these days, those days, many, many times. But I'm so pleased you could come into the studio and talk to us.
1: Thank you, Edward. It's been a real pleasure to reminisce with you all. Thank you.
0: Well, thank you so much, Deb. Just hang on, don't run away, because you're going to get another mention when I play my piece of music.
1: Okay.

0: with sincere apologies for all the technical hitches there. Don't know what happened there, lining up that last trick, which was should have been Long Tall Sally. But instead, we've just been listening to Paul McCartney from his Run Devil Run album and No Other Baby.
1: Bad finger on the controls there, Michael.
0: Well, somewhere.
1: Bad finger, taking it round in circles. Bad finger, the group, the band, the name.
0: Anyway, that was lovely listening to Debbie, really bringing back the textures, the smells, the people and so on. And quite a unique interview. We're so pleased that Debbie popped into the studio. You're listening now to the regular programme, the occasional regular programme that Edward and I put out from the studios of Liverpool Community Radio. You can either hear us on the air, on your radio, on 106.7, and just before the programme ends, I'll remind you again of how you can listen to us on podcast. Well, my own little story, not wanting to up any of those stories from Debbie, is that I used to go to various hops to listen and watch the Mersey Beat groups, and one of my favourites was the Remo Quartet, and they used to play a piece of music written by Chet Atkins and made famous by Duane Eddy, but they used to play it on the on their repertoire, and you'd go up to the front of the stage, as Debbie would explain, and they would play all sorts of requests. So here's Duane Eddy's version of Trombone.

0: So that was Duane Eddy's version of the piece of music written by Chet Atkins called Trombone, and it was the Remo Quartet that used to play that as part of their regular repertoire when they did all those bars and town halls and so on. And of course, I think I'm almost sure they would have played at the Cavern as well. Edward.
1: Michael. Debbie. I'm going to bring into the conversation your late husband, Nigel, who is a very good friend of both Michael and I. We've all known each other ever since we were growing up. And in fact, Nigel was part of the original early skiffle days. He had a beat-up old guitar and a beat-up old tea chest, usually with strings missing, etc., etc. But that was Nigel. He was part of the skiffle era. Nigel was a sound engineer, and for a lot of his time, he actually stored his equipment and used as a base the Cavern, the back rooms at the Cavern. And although you didn't know him at that time, he was at the Cavern. You didn't meet him until much later. But it was like ships passing in the night. You were both there, not quite at the same time, but you'd never met each other. You actually met each other when my late wife and I introduced the two of you together. And I remember that night pretty well. Because Eunice said, let's introduce Debbie to Nigel. And I said, I don't like introducing people. You know, you just don't know how that's going to work out. So the two of you came to dinner. You wouldn't go home. And I think we left you the keys to lock up. We went off to bed. And then the rest, of course, is history. You were together for so many years until, sadly, Nigel passed away only a year or more ago. But during the time that we were so friendly, and I think it was shortly after Eunice died, and you and Nigel were really, really kind to me. And on one of my visits to you for dinner, you presented me with a box set of Jerry Lee Lewis discs, The Killer, because you knew I was a big fan. And I might have played this before, but there are two tracks that I want to play now. And the first one is called Drinking Wine, Spodey Odie.

You see, I told you you were going to get some rock and roll. There you are. I'm true to my word. True to my word. And I'm going to play another track from Jerry Lee Lewis. And this one is for my Caroline, who's probably either in Wales or driving to Wales or doing something, chasing sheep out of her garden in Llangollen, one of them. And this is called You Make Me Breathless.

restless. Well, I shake all over, and you know why. 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Cause when you call my name, you know I burn like wood in flame. You leave me breathless. 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You're much too much. 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

0: 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You leave me.
1: Reckless. It was Jerry Lee Lewis. Two tracks from Jerry Lee when he was on his prime. He was kicking the piano stool, banging the keys with his feet. He was a wild man. He called himself the killer, but he was a really wild man. And Debbie, just before you leave us, you want this one other thing you want to tell everybody about?
2: Yes, if anybody's interested, my book is called Cavern Club: The Inside Story. It's available in all Beatles outlets in Liverpool, also from the BeatlesBookstore.com, Waterstones in the UK. If you're in America, it's Amazon worldwide. Also Amazon in the UK and in Barnes & Noble in the US as well.
1: It's a great read, and I would encourage everybody who has an interest in Beatles and the Cavern to go ahead, seek it out and go buy it. And very kindly, you actually gave Eunice and I a little mention towards the back there. So
2: I certainly
1: thank
2: did.
1: Thank you very much, Debbie Greenberg. You've been a fabulous guest. Thank you so much.
2: My pleasure. Thank you. Thank you, Edward. Thank you,
3: thank
2: Michael.
3: Thank you. Okay, well, you're listening to Liverpool Community Radio and our occasional programme brought to you by myself, Michael, and my good pal, Edward. We like playing film theme music. One of our favourites is Woody Allen. And one of the things about Woody Allen, he always has marvellous theme music. And on one of his films called Midnight in Paris, he used a backing track by Sidney Bechet, and it's called Si tu vois ma mère.

was Sidney Bechet and some of the music used by Woody Allen in his films. Staying with film music, here's an interesting piece of music with an interesting and sad story. It's a piece of music written by Carlos Gardel, and it's called Por Una Cabeza, and it's written by Carlos Gardel, who was a heartthrob in South America, in Spanish-speaking countries, in a 1935 film called Tango Bar. And the lyrics were written by Alfredo Lepera. And it's such a good piece of music that it's used often by classical music groups for tango background and string quartets. You might have seen in three films where it was used, in Martin Brest's film, The Scent of a Woman. And it was also used in Steven Spielberg's film, Schindler's List, and also by James Cameron in his film, True Lies. Por una cabeza is, in Spanish, an expression for horse racers, where they say, my horse won or lost by a head. So por una cabeza is a head, as in horse racing. The sad part of the story is that both Lepera and Gardel died in an aeroplane crash in 1935. So two very, very important songwriters and film heartthrobs were no more through that very tragic accident. Anyway, you may recognise this piece of music. It's Carlos Gardel singing it himself, and it's called Por Una Cabeza.

0: Well, thank you for that, Michael. That's really interesting. It's not often I get to hear music for the 1930s. I'm going to play you a track from the 2000s. The next one is by American singer Ray Stevens. Those of you who remember or know Ray Stevens will remember the big hits he had with Play Misty For Me or Turn Your Radio On, etc. But he also was a novelty song writer, and he wrote all manner of silly songs. Like It's Me Again, Margaret, I'm Kissing You Goodbye, Eric the Awful. But, and this one's got an odd title as well. But you have to listen to the words to this one. And this one's called the Mississippi Squirrel Revival. The Mississippi Squirrel Revival. You have to listen to the words.
1: Well, when I was a kid, I'd take a trip every summer down to Mississippi to visit my granny and her antebellum world. I'd run barefooted all day long, climbing trees free as a song. And one day I happened to catch myself a squirrel. Well, I stuffed him down in an old shoebox and punched a couple holes in the top. When Sunday came, I snuck him into church. I was sitting way back in the very last pew, showing him to my good buddy Hugh, when that squirrel got loose and went totally berserk.

0: music that he sang. I actually had the pleasure of meeting him one day many years ago with our good friend David Deacon. We'd gone to a big show in London with all manner of people, including Ray Stevens. And David had plenty of what you call chutzpah. And he rang up Ray Stevens. He was staying in the same hotel. He rang his number, you know, in his room. I said, "Hi, Ray, this is Dave Deacon from Liverpool. I'm here with a couple of my mates. Do you fancy having a cup of tea with us later?" And Ray said, "Yeah, sure." So Ray Stevens came down to the lounge in the hotel, and there we were sitting having tea with Ray Stevens. Fabulous day.
1: Very good.
0: And then we stole stuff from the hotel. But I'm not telling you which hotel.
1: No. Or what stuff.
0: Or what stuff.
1: On eBay.
2: Well,
1: it's always nice to play Matt Munro on our program, and has one of Matt Munro's great songs written by two very, very famous songwriters. In Germany, the late Udo Jürgens wrote some lovely songs in German, and our well-known British lyricist, Don Black, would write the English lyrics. And this is "If I Never Sung or Sing Another Song."

0: Well, there we are. We've come to the end of a great programme. We think it's great because we've played some lovely music and had a lovely guest talking to us. We hope you'll join us again in a couple of months' time. This programme will go out several times over the month of August and September, I think. So we'll be here when the leaves are turning brown and grey and bleh.
1: That could be a song title.
0: When the leaves are burnt, turning bleh.
1: Well, yeah. I'm sure there is a song when autumn leaves.
0: Autumn leaves, yes. Well, we'll try that. Anyway, thanks for staying with us. And from me, Michael Swerdlow, and from my
1: mate, from me, Edward Robinson, on this side of the mic, and the lovely Hillary, who's accompanying us again, which is absolutely fine. Lovely. And our lovely guest, Debbie.
2: Thank you. Been a pleasure to be here. Thank you.
1: And it's always been good. It's always good fun, good rubbish chat, and great music.
0: Until next time, thanks for listening. Bye
1: and
0: for now.
1: Goodbye.

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I realise £100 is a big ask, especially at the moment, but in reality this £100 equates to eating one Greg steak bake or drinking one Starbucks coffee a week. 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But more importantly, you'll get a warm, fuzzy feeling that you or your organisation is contributing to a worthwhile community project. You can either make a one-off payment by Bax of £100 or set up a monthly standing order of only £8.34. 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Our SOR code is 089299. That's 089299. And our bank account details are 65255654. That's 65255654. If you'd like more information or more details, then contact me, Steve Farragher, by emailing steve@l-c-r.co.uk. Or you can even call into the LCR studio, 53 to 57 Holt Road, and you can also see what your donation is delivering to the community. 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

0: Hello and welcome to our live show today, Tales of the Unexplained on Liverpool Community Radio. I'm Peter Burchie, your host. Glad to be back in the studio. It's been a while, just over a month. We normally try and get a monthly show in. Just slightly run over that this time, but we're so delighted to be back. It's very, very, very sunny here in Liverpool. It's a very, very hot day. It is June time, and certainly there's a bit of climate change is going on at the moment, I think.
1: Yeah.
0: I'm joined, as always, by Dave Lloyd on the far corner.
2: Good afternoon, guys. Nice to be with you again.
0: Glad to see you in. And again, a veteran now of the show, Michael Farry. Yeah. How are you, Michael?
3: Yeah, I'm obviously feeling very hot because it's 41 degrees in Paris or something at the moment. So it's gone over 40 and they're predicting something like that later this week.
0: Yeah.
3: So like 34 plus.
0: Yeah, but with our chat today, it's going to get even hotter. That. So if anyone is listening live, get in the shade. You're going to be with us for the next 2 hours. And we've got a great show again today. We're going to be starting off waiting on the phone at the moment is Abigail Hislop from UFO Identified. It's a local group. They do lots of research and also investigations into a lot of the UFO world. They have now developed a database information, and they collate all their sightings and give answers to some of the questions that people are asking. Me and Dave have been to a lot of their meetings as well, so we will talk about that and how you, the listener, can get involved as well. Second part of the show, well, the boys are going to introduce it in a moment, but what I'd like to do is just to let you know that you can get us, obviously, if you are listening live on 106.7 on Liverpool Community Radio, but you can also get this show. We'll be played out again on Spotify, Facebook, and also Spreaker. All you do is just tap in Tales of the Unexplained, this show, but also lots of our other back catalogue. We've spoke about many, many things, Dave, haven't we?
2: Everything.
0: Goodness me, Dave, you've done some research and Michael's being dragged into it now. So just to let the listeners know what you're going to be talking about, Michael, what's your quick subjects?
3: Yeah, we're looking into, and I think it crosses over a little bit into what we did previously in manifestation, and the idea that universal, we could all be one consciousness. It's divining rods or dowsing rods, the idea that you can get them to say, you know, to almost indicate a truth by just their mere movement when you ask questions, and to look into how that might actually work and where it's actually, they've actually been used in real life cases, and the same with telepathy as well. You know, how does that actually work, and what examples are there where people have said they have telepathically communicated with somebody else?
0: Wow, looking forward to that, Mr. Lloyd. You're taking us down to Springfield, aren't you? Sorry, Dave, I can't resist.
2: I'm going to cover the Simpsons predictions over the last 25 years.
0: Yeah.
2: And whereas a lot of them seem just coincidental, there seems some that seem so accurate and factual. I'm beginning to wonder myself whether they're using some form of technology, which I'll be talking about later on in the programme.
0: Yeah, and then you've got something else on the...
2: Well, it's the technology. It'll be the Yellow Cube, the Chronovisor.
0: Yeah.
2: And other stuff as well. So it should be a good show today.
0: Fabulous. We're looking forward to it. So we will get started here in sunny, sunny Liverpool. And joining us on the other end of the telephone should be Abigail Hislop from UFO Identified. Hello, Abby. How are you?
4: I'm all right. Thank you very much for having me. It's a delight to be here.
0: Yeah, it is. Abby, is that... you've told us that you're impressed. And is that the Scottish type of...
4: Yes.
0: It
4: originally,
0: is?
4: Originally Ayrshire.
0: Ah, right. So you made your way down north. Oh, sorry, down south, really, isn't it?
2: Yeah.
0: Oh, north, you're down south. Thank you so much, Abigail. You're actually the final person that obviously me and Dave haven't met at UFO Identified. So thanks for coming on, and hopefully we're going to have an enjoyable show. Abby, just before we get started, could you just tell us a little bit about yourself and how you sort of got involved with the organisation?
4: Well, I've been interested in the paranormal and UFOs since being a child. I grew up in a dark skies area, and so there was plenty up there. My mum used to call them dancing lights. So I was used to that, and we grew up thinking that's perfectly normal, and then to find out that it wasn't, that's what made me start delving into that.
0: All right. So then you've got involved with the group. How did it lead into that then?
4: It developed through COVID. Ash started building it through COVID, and I had broken my ankle, so I was stuck on my couch for 6 weeks.
0: All right.
4: So I reached out to Ash and said, look, give me something to do. I'm sat doing nothing. Give me something to do. And he's like, well, I've got this research and that research, and I'll fire everything and let's get going.
0: Right. So obviously the excitement builds for you then, isn't it? So
4: yeah.
0: The investigations start to come through. How do you sort of investigate it? Is there a step plan to what you do, and how do you go about it for anyone that would be putting something forward?
4: We do have plenty of steps involved, and Ash is actually building an investigator manual, training manual,
0: right,
4: for others who join the group later on. We go through every item of information on the forms. We plot where, when, times, atmospheric conditions, and then we do the background. So we'll get onto the weather services, we'll check to see if there's other reports of the same sort of thing at the same time, from where, collate it all, cross-reference everything, get onto every agency we can think of to get answers of what it could be, until we're left with what it's not.
2: Yeah. Were you still in Scotland then, Abigail, or did you move down to Warrington?
4: No, I'm just at, say, Preston.
2: Oh, I see. Oh, I've got
4: the only reason I don't get to the meetings is because I work permanent night shift, and she seems to hold them on a week where I'm in work.
2: Oh.
0: Yeah.
2: Well, the meetings used to be held in Liverpool at one time, didn't they, in Woolton?
4: Yeah. Yeah, Liverpool and Warrington.
2: And then the Skymaster pub in Wellington, but it was a bit too far for us. But we met all the people, and it's some really interesting stories of interactions.
0: So as a child, was you an experiencer, or is there other sort of strings to your bow? Because a lot of people that do come on and speak to us, they've experienced it, or they've got something telepathic or empath.
4: I'm along with Natalie on this one. I don't know.
0: Yeah.
4: I have missing time throughout my lifetime.
0: Wow.
4: Oh. Patches of missing time. And we decided we were going to get a hypnotherapist to do an article, both Natalie and myself, do a joint article and get the hypnotherapy done, get it investigated and see what would come out of it. But we couldn't find anybody willing to do it, so I'm training myself now.
0: Wow. And what does that training sort of involve?
4: It's for the regression therapy, so I can take people back to try and help them fill in the blanks. But that's to come yet.
0: All right.
4: At the minute, that's why we wanted to get into it, because we have missing time. I don't know if I'm an experiencer.
0: Yeah. A lot of people do talk about that. I mean, missing time, Mike... Have you ever experienced anything like that, or you know people?
3: I've heard anecdotes about it, so it can be. It can relate to the UFO abduction, actually, because in cases of abduction, people have said that time has slipped forward, and they've lost hours. They can't explain. There's been like quite a few stories of that where somebody has gone through, you know, experience of walking somewhere, and it's ended up being hours later the next day, and an experience that they felt has only taken about 10 or 15 minutes, and they can't explain it.
2: We had that guy from up north, didn't we? And he was on his bike, and he thought he was driving through a tunnel, and there was no tunnel there. He got abducted.
0: Yeah.
2: Can't remember the guy.
0: So when that's happened to you, Abigail, have you been just totally aware of it at that time, or is this like sort of recollections that you've had?
4: No, I was aware at the time. I was coming back from a paranormal investigation, actually, and I stopped to look at, there was a meteor shower.
0: Yeah.
4: So there was a lot of people around at the top of this hill, meteor shower. They're all facing one way. It's 3 a.m, I'm freezing. I've got on top of my car, facing the other way because the bonnet's warm. And I'm watching this light come over.
0: Yeah.
4: And I thought, satellite. And then another one came over, and I thought, well, that's kind of quick. And then they started dancing around each other, and I thought, that's enough for me, I'm going home.
0: Yeah.
4: I got off the car, and I was like, can anybody else see this? Out loud to everybody. Nobody looked at me. Nobody spoke. Nobody moved.
0: Yeah.
4: And that just weirded me out. I got in the car, put the keys on, and then I woke up in bed 5 hours later.
2: Was that the first time, Abigail, or have you got any from an early age, was it?
4: From an early age, and later on, there's quite a bit down here. The northwest is quite a hot spot for this stuff.
2: Because we had three women in, didn't we? And they were all a certain age, and they were taken, or they'd lost time so many times, but they all had a certain type of blood group, didn't they? That was important.
4: Reese is negative.
2: That was important. They all had the same. And after a certain age, they stop getting taken or they stop losing time.
0: Yeah, because rhesus negative, Abigail, you know, obviously if you're looking at the website as well, your background, your degrees in biology and sciences, have you ever sort of married it together, this rhesus negative and alien abductions? Have you got experience of that?
4: There is a big question over it, because rhesus negative doesn't have any origins, really. Yeah. There's no explanation for the origin of rhesus negative blood type.
2: Strange, isn't it?
0: Wow. So how would
4: that's why they can tie it in.
0: So obviously in science that has just sort of appeared. All scientists know this.
4: Yeah, they just put it into genetic anomalies, mutations, because they don't know enough about the human genome and what it does. So it's easy explanation to say, oh, it's a mutation. Oh, it's a twist. Oh, it's a quirk.
0: Yeah.
4: We don't know. But they don't know the origin of it.
0: What percentage of people have rhesus negative in the country?
4: That's quite a high percentage.
0: Is it? Wow.
4: We all know at least one.
0: Wow. I thought it'd be quite low, and it's quite extreme. But with what you're saying there, then there's a lot of people, because I've never seen anything, and what I'm trying to get at with this is that I've never seen anything. I think Dave's the same. Do you think it's something physiological within people that they are seeing so-called aliens or these different anomalies or paranormal?
4: I don't know. I think you have to be open to it.
0: Yeah.
4: I mean, the paranormal, if you're closed-minded in the paranormal, it won't matter what happens, it would be explainable to you, or you would ignore it.
2: Yeah. That's right, yeah.
4: I mean, for it's the old saying, isn't it? For those who believe, no proof is necessary, and for those who don't, no proof is enough.
2: Mm-hmm. Yeah, that's right, yeah, that's a good saying.
0: But also as well, there's people believe now that there's been lost civilizations that have been here a lot longer, before.
4: Absolutely. Look at Göbekli Tepe.
2: Yeah.
4: Underneath that, they found that the ancient civilization built their civilization on top of another one. They've just found that now.
2: It's amazing, isn't it?
0: So for listeners, what area would that be in, Abigail?
4: That Turkey?
0: Is it round Turkey, is it? Yeah.
4: I think it's round Turkey.
0: Wow, so this civilization's obviously been here before. And do you believe that's possible?
4: Absolutely.
0: Wow.
2: I mean, we don't know enough about it, really, do we? But it's said that the Earth has been destroyed and come back half a dozen times.
0: Yeah.
2: And
4: names itself really, really quickly.
0: Yeah. Do you believe in anything like that, Michael?
3: Well, I mean, you look at the age of the Earth, 4.3 billion years. Just how much time has there been for civilization to come and go? I think they have. And then very little is left behind, unless it's metal and stone. And also the rhesus negative. A quick search revealed it was 15% of the population, but no real origin.
2: Yeah.
0: Wow.
3: So it's hard to know people with it, because it's like you don't say, "Oh well, hi, I'm Mike, and what's your blood type?" Until you have a medical need.
2: The funny thing is, if somebody asked me what my blood type, I wouldn't have a clue.
0: Yeah.
2: But do you know what your blood type is?
0: No, I
2: do. You know what yours is, Mike?
3: I actually don't, but no, we have to find out pretty quickly when you need a blood transfer. Or they would find out when you give blood, they say, "Oh, it's this type, it's O, we can't put it." It's like matter and antimatter. It repels the other one if the wrong types are put together. So
2: Abigail, does that mean that Nisa's rhesus negative can have a blood transfusion with any type of blood?
4: You do. There is one blood type that is classed as a universal donor.
0: My
4: mum's friend is actually, and he's in Liverpool, and he's classed as a universal donor. He gets called up from the hospital quite regular.
2: Yeah. Wow. My mum was rhesus negative, funny enough, you know. Yeah.
0: Well, I definitely, because I haven't experienced nothing, so I can definitely put myself out that equation. So, Abby, so you're doing these investigations. You're getting a lot more prominent now in UFO identified. Is there anything that you've investigated which has been quite scary and that it's really spooked you out or anything?
4: Believe it or not, Men in Black. I did an investigation for an article on the Men in Black. Wow, I thought it was mainly an American thing. Turns out it's not.
0: All right.
4: But they don't need to turn up at your door anymore to terrify you. Oh. I started the article. It's on our website. And I was followed and photographed.
0: Right.
4: And then I was photographed on the way to work and actually chased the car, which was stupid. And I went to work and I asked my boss if, at the time, who was an ex-policeman, do they have technology where they can take pictures of other cars and the grills of these cars? Because cars had passed me and they'd flashed. And he said, we're not allowed to use that tech. I was like, okay, so you do have it, you're just not supposed to use it. And he wouldn't give me a straight answer. But then he went upstairs and he moved all the cameras, the external security cameras, when I told him why.
0: Wow.
2: So these Men in Black, did they always turn up in twos?
4: I don't know if they turn up in twos. I never actually met any of them. I had a car, a big black car with blacked out windows watching my house.
0: Wow.
4: I made reservations to do another paranormal investigation, and I made reservations at a hotel that got cancelled on me. I got there and somebody had phoned and cancelled it.
2: That's strange, isn't it? Yeah,
4: because I'd ordered books from Waterstones. They hadn't arrived, so I tried to get back on. I'd been locked out. Somebody had changed all the details on my account, cancelled my orders.
2: Wow. Sounds like they're trying to cancel you.
4: I got a message from my bank with my code. Somebody was trying to buy a very expensive watch from my bank account. I rather think it was the word watch that was more important than the actual bank account being hacked.
2: I don't think that was the Men in Black. That sounds like some sort of scam, doesn't it?
4: It was all in the space of 3 weeks. Nothing else happened after that. It was all in the space of 3 weeks where I was followed, photographed. My whole life was messed with.
2: Wow. I mean, did you not see anyone face to face? You felt like you were being followed in the car?
4: Oh, no, I saw him. I saw him hanging out the car taking pictures of me. That's why I chased him. I ran at the car and he took off.
0: And this was because you were doing an investigation of such?
4: Yeah, because I was emailing people, obviously. I've asked somebody a question that they didn't want answered.
2: Well, you must have touched the nerve.
4: And Natalie can actually verify this one for me. I tried to email using my email address that I'd used for UFO Identified, and it had gone. I couldn't sign in. It wasn't like I was locked out. It never existed.
0: Wow.
4: So I said to Natalie, send me an email, because she had the address, she had emails from me, she put the letters in and it wouldn't come up. It had gone from hers as well.
0: Wow.
2: Well, it definitely sounds, somebody's put you under the spotlight, isn't it?
4: Yeah,
2: for sure.
4: But all the emails that were on there were for the article and for investigations. There was emails on there from Nick Pope. I was trying to get hold of Nick Redfern, and the whole thing was just gone.
2: So was it a specific place that you were actually investigating, or a certain thing that maybe had happened that you were looking into?
4: I was looking into reports of Men in Black in Britain.
2: Oh.
0: Wow.
2: Oh, I see.
0: Yeah, because, I mean, obviously, we see it all in the movies, and think it's a reality, Mike?
3: Well, it sounds like
4: they don't have to turn up anymore to mess with you.
0: Yeah,
3: it sounds like they can.
4: Digital age.
3: Yeah, it sounds like they can get through to, you know, secretly they've got access to everything that there is, as if they're permitted by whoever it is that, you know, that really runs things. They're able to, you know, access to all things to do with Google, Facebook. You know,
4: well, it was a Microsoft account, so make of that what you will.
3: Well, all of them are interconnected, though. I think that's the thing. Yeah. They're able to do that, and then, you know, that's what people worry about with the digital age, that we could be cancelled, because if you do something that the state doesn't like, they've got all those accounts. Obviously, there's moves on social media now. But that kind of proves that, you know, that almost proves that there's a shadowy influence there, you know. So So you don't, as you said, you don't need to even see them. That's the influence they have. You find yourself cancelled.
4: Yeah, you can ask Natalie. Whenever we are on a video conference call, it's absolutely fine when we're talking about the weather and what we're doing day to day. The minute we start on the topic, we will hear strange noises. There'll be strange voices come through. The sound will go off. The cameras will go off. The internet will be cut. And it takes us hours to do an hour one. We've had some really strange stuff coming through, recorded, growling and all sorts coming through the background on our calls.
2: That's strange, isn't it? Bloody heck.
0: I know recently, I mean, obviously me and Dave and, you know, Michael's joined quite late with us, but we've seen podcasts and other people talking about it, talking about how I profiled things like the CIA and how much technology they've got to listen to. I mean, they're probably even listening to us now, and there's been more prominent speakers, David Icke and a few others, who've been cancelled. But it does get quite scary, doesn't it, when you think this is the world that we're sort of living in, and they've got so easy access to listening to anything you do. But then you look at your televisions, your smart TVs and everything, and your phone.
2: Yeah.
0: Are we sort of policing ourselves, do you think?
4: I think we've just allowed ourselves to be police for our own convenience. Because everything on these phones and all our smart stuff and all our connections, it's all for our convenience, and we have walked into it blind.
2: Yeah, everything's connected, isn't it, now?
4: Yep. And it wouldn't take much to just wipe somebody completely from the system.
2: Did you actually get a look at them, the faces?
4: I got a look at the two that was in the car, that was down in the car park that sort of looks onto my house. Yeah. I got a look at them. They were nothing spectacular. They weren't. It wasn't like, oh, they were pale, or, well, we're in Britain, everybody's pale.
2: I was going to say, they look a bit pasty.
4: You can't get much pastier than us.
2: Yeah.
4: Right, so it wasn't like they didn't have ears or anything. They drove away quick.
0: Yeah.
2: The only thing I can think of is that you've touched the nerve, or you've been investigating something that they really don't want you to.
4: Somebody they didn't want me to speak to.
2: Oh, was that what it was? Oh, wow.
4: I'm sure of it, because that's the first thing that went.
2: Oh, well, get it out in the open, who was he?
4: Dave, there was that many, and I can't even get back onto the emails to look to see who it was, because they've all gone.
0: Yeah.
3: So they took the emails out of the account, but left everything else. So, because I back up on the cloud quite a lot, and wouldn't want them to just delete things.
4: Yeah, but we're sitting giving it, why us? I mean, we're nobodies. We're a tiny, we're four people sitting in a spare room with umpteen books on the paranormal, because we're just as into that as we are into the UFOs. We've got computers that really would bore you to death if you went into all the reports and stuff, because a lot of it is weather conditions and
0: but
4: we're nobody, so why attack us?
0: Yeah, maybe you might be getting a bit closer to the truth. And again, if you know certain areas that are hotbed, but just on that note, how often do you get these sort of this information coming through and this data and people sort of talking about sightings? Is it every day you get them, or once a week, or what's the sort of workload for you?
4: Every day somebody is putting something on, and as soon as we see it on your Facebook page, we're like, fill in a report, please. And we can look through stuff. A lot of them, you don't even have to visit the places, because it can be explained, because there's something happening with the university, or there's a roofer with a drone out, or, you know, there's so many other explanations and happening. We can get through without actually leaving the building.
0: Yeah.
2: Do you ever get any crop circle reports?
4: My son actually sent me one. There's one in Wiltshire at the minute.
2: Oh, yeah, Wiltshire. That's the hotbed, isn't it?
0: Yeah.
2: I mean, I know some of them are man-made, but some of them have actually been, people have been out filmed with a camera and actually seen these lights descend, and within a second or two, they've made the crop circle and they're away. They made the pattern and they're away.
4: I think some of them are too precise to be man-made with a plank and a bit of string.
2: Oh, yeah. I agree. Definitely. Yeah.
0: So, I mean, you would say that there is intelligent life out there, and why would you say they're coming here, and who are they, from your experience?
4: Oh, that's a good one. That's a good question. It's we don't know who they are. We don't. I mean, why would they come here? There's several reasons. The only reason they come here is resources.
0: Yeah.
4: If you look at the planets that we know about, uninhabitable to us, might not be to them, but to us. But we have a lot of resources. I mean, wood is one of the rarest resources in the universe, apparently.
0: Yeah, it is, actually, yeah. It's only on Earth, I think, isn't it?
3: Well, I didn't realise that, you know, because there's a different configuration of metals and the periodic table of elements.
4: Yeah, everything's different. We might have something they need. And again, scientists have got to get the lab rats from somewhere.
3: So other life forms might be able to live in different conditions, obviously, that we think, you know, we think it's a Goldilocks zone for this one, but they might be able to live in other temperature ranges and other, you know. Yeah. But how do they travel these vast differences, though?
4: Biologically, you get extremophiles here that live in extremely hot or extremely cold temperatures.
0: Yeah.
2: That's right, under the sea what are they called? They're blowing hot water higher than boiling points. Geysers, I couldn't think of the word.
3: Yeah.
2: And you've got these living forms floating around. Do you live within their temperature gauge, you know? It's unbelievable.
0: Yeah. But there's a lot of theory as well. A gold is a big thing within the sort of paranormal UFO world as well.
3: It's supposed to be not that rare in the universe. Some like diamonds, for example, it'll rain diamonds on one of the moons. Is it?
0: Yeah.
3: I forget which moon it is. It was one round Uranus or something. It will do that. But one thing is that they've overcome, if they're coming, they've overcome these vast interstellar distances. So I gave the example just before, you put something like a marble down and have it represent the size of the solar system, and then you go and find another one in New York City from Liverpool, and you've got to where roughly the nearest star is, Proxima Centauri. They don't even think it's that likely to have life around it because of the...
2: Well, my theory is...
3: So how do they do it? How do they cross?
2: They're already here. They've been here for hundreds of thousands of years under Antarctica.
4: I think that's the case as well. I think they've been and they just didn't leave. And an ongoing experiment to them, I think.
3: That's it. Maybe it's the origin of humanity is that we've got... we've come from different parts of the galaxy, and other intelligent life is here with us and has been.
4: Well, the experiment's failing because we're cooking it up.
0: But there's obviously there's books and there's a lot of theories now and speculation around the Archons and the Watchers, and these are all people. You'd probably say more interdimensional, just outside our frequency range, rather than coming from certain planets or anything like that. Do you believe in that? Obviously, the dimensions and different dimensions, and
4: definitely there's a possibility of other dimensions if you follow the string theory.
0: Yeah,
4: I mean, there's alternate realities, alternate universes. We don't know. That's the whole thing. It's like you get so many people saying physics wouldn't allow it. Physics on this planet might not allow it.
0: Mm-hmm.
4: Just because we haven't done it yet doesn't mean it cannot be done. By somebody more advanced. We are not the most advanced species that is going.
0: Yeah.
2: Well, that's true.
0: Yeah.
3: I mean, it could be different dimensions, as you say. So they talk about the 5D. So they could be here all around us and we can't really perceive them in that.
0: Yeah.
3: Because they're able to travel astrally or something and overcome the vast distances that way. So there are all these possibilities that are outside of conventional science that we understand. Yeah.
4: And if
3: well
4: we look at the Muslim faith as well with the paranormal, I mean, it could be similar to that. In the Muslim faith, it's not like a heaven type of thing. The dead, they just move on to another plane of existence and they're living with us just the same.
2: Yeah, well, I believe that myself. Yeah. You've got to believe there's something else, haven't you,
0: Yeah, but that's the thing. I mean, I read something today where there was an old philosopher from the 1500s who believed when you're gone, that's it. You're just gone. So it's all about your own thought as well, isn't it?
4: And I think we won't know until we go.
0: Exactly. And I think Steve Mira, he was on our show a while back, and he said, they're not called alien, it's non-human intelligence.
2: NIH,
0: And these, sort of spaceships or, vehicles, which they're just part of it. They're as one.
4: It's because it's now becoming mainstream and they've had to admit some stuff. They're having to update the language don't look like the joke they've made us out to be for all these years. That's all that is.
0: Yeah.
4: It's just linguistics. Yeah, simple.
0: Because the Bob Lazar story has been out recently, and it's been getting quite a lot of credence and prominence. And the stuff he was talking about
4: being proved right.
0: Yeah, the elements and stuff like that. And I think they even done a lie detector on it, and he just they said he wasn't lying at all. It was all truth what he was saying.
4: Story all the way through. I've been a big fan of Bob's.
0: Yeah.
4: He's been right there all the way through, kept the story straight, and it's all slowly coming out as right. And so it just proves that there's so many lies being told, and they've told them and ridiculed us using UFO, flying saucers. Now they can't use that because they have to somehow legitimise the topic.
2: But now it's coming out. The American governments are releasing information all the time, and the Brazilian governments, I think, have released a load of information, film and videos.
4: The Brazilian government have been on it from the get-go, along with the Chileans. The Argentinians, or the South American countries are quite open.
2: Because a lot's happening there all the time, isn't it?
0: Is it?
4: They're dead open about it.
0: Yeah, see, from our side of things, I mean, I wouldn't hear much from South America. Everything always seems to be centred around America, and it's that Hollywood sort of theme to everything. But there must
4: Brazil
0: be...
4: Brazil is massive.
0: Yeah.
4: Massive for abductions and real cases where they actually had... an extraterrestrial being, and they took him to hospital. People died because their blood was toxic.
0: Wow.
2: The big red eyes.
4: Swept away because it's like, oh no, that's no. Well, we won't look at that yet.
2: Wow. I think that was the Virginia case, wasn't it?
0: Yeah.
4: Yeah. I mean, one of the funniest things that gets me, and it gets me every time, and I don't know why anybody else is not screaming about this.
0: Yeah.
4: Is when they come on the TV and they go, oh, we don't know what it is. No, that one is definitely ours. We backwards engineered that. Yeah, backwards engineered from what?
0: Yeah.
4: Exactly.
0: Yeah.
4: So you just told us you've got it because you backwards engineered it. But no, it's not UFO itself.
2: I mean, the other thing is, I don't know whether you remember seeing it, it must be a year old now, the Miami case at the shopping arcade, and there's been film release now of these giants sort of like fading in and out of our reality, and 8 to 10 feet tall, like black deer, and scared the living daylights out of people. And about 100 police cars turned up for this one thing.
4: Yeah, I remember watching it, thinking,
2: said it was
4: way,
2: kids fighting or something.
0: Yeah.
2: Yeah, it's definitely something to that.
0: But that sort of also runs into the fact that it must be hard for you, Abigail, and you know, the organisation, that there's so many satellites out there now, there's drones out there. For you to be able to distinguish and categorically say that's unidentified and you know it's UFO, it must be hard for you, mustn't it?
4: There are apps that, I phone regularly. There's a place in Edinburgh that have all the satellites, and they can tell you which one passed over you at any point.
2: Well, that's handy, isn't it?
4: There's apps that deal with that. There's apps that deal with the planes, so you can rule that out. Drones... you've got noises. One of the weirdest things that I experienced was actually at work.
0: Yeah.
4: That way. There was no noise. We're used to getting drones. I work in a prison.
0: Oh, right. Okay.
4: We're used to hearing the drones, but this wasn't a drone. There was no noise. It was a massive big patch of light that lit up half of the yard and half of a building, passed over the main building. All this is on CCTV. Passed over the main, but there was nothing to show where that light was coming from.
2: Wow. And did it just switch on and off?
3: They do make a lot of noise. They do.
4: It just passed and kept going and then went.
2: Right. Yeah. See, normally when you see a video of UFOs in the sky, that, you know, confirmed UAPs or whatever, they're moving at terrific speed and changing direction, which couldn't possibly be done by humans because it bloody shake the bodies up inside.
4: G-force would kill.
2: Yeah, G-force would kill.
4: But I also think if they're coming this far and they've got the technology to come this far, they've also got the technology to hide.
2: Yeah, of course. Yeah, to disappear.
4: But you're only seeing them because they want to be seen.
2: Yeah.
0: And the reason why they're coming here, you believe?
4: Resources.
0: Resources.
2: And we could be the resource, the human body as well.
4: A scientist needs to get his lab rats from somewhere.
3: Yeah. Do you think that's a reason for temporary abductions where it's not a permanent one and somebody has an experience and they're dropped off again? Sometimes literally lifted up and, you know, it sounds like something out of a film, but because they want to do an experiment, they want to look at, you know, look at
4: like
3: somebody.
4: Like wolves on Yellowstone, pick you up, tag you, put you back.
3: Yeah, so they
4: can monitor you.
3: So they want to do that. They don't even want to kidnap. Well, some people have gone missing entirely, so, you know, maybe it does sometimes happen with no explanation, you know. Not, they're not seen again. But sometimes Alaska. They are picked up and dropped off.
4: Yeah. Alaska. Alaska yeah. have an extremely high yeah. rate of disappearances and UFO sightings.
2: Yeah, I was watching a video the other day on Facebook with this news reporter in a field. It's in the middle of America or somewhere. And the next thing is you just see this cow lifting up in the air. And the girl who's reporting doesn't see it, but the cameraman sees. He's tracking the thing, and she finally turns around and says, what's happened? Yeah. By then, it had gone.
0: Yeah.
2: So somebody's abducted these animals and people, and as you say, they might be just tagging them like dolphins doing an overall and come back every year or a couple of years, take them aboard, see how they're getting on and what's happened to them.
0: But again, Dave Abigail, Mike, if the use of AI now,
2: oh yeah.
0: Again, it's not just your satellites and your drones. The use
4: That's
0: of AI
4: making
0: now
4: life difficult. That is making life
0: yeah,
4: difficult.
0: And is that hard for you? Do you have to distinguish all that type of stuff?
4: Yeah.
0: You
4: have to go back pixel by pixel now at times, looking at silly things like toe placements or hand placements or the way the mouth moves or just slight pixel deformation or whatever. You've got to look really hard. A lot of it you can discount now because there is so much AI.
0: Yeah.
3: That must make it really, really hard because, you know, in the past
4: but again,
3: it was not
4: it
3: seen
4: could
3: as
4: have
3: proof.
4: Been a strategy. That could have been another strategy to dismiss it because everybody's just going, that's AI. No, that's AI. You could have a video of one land, like hovering over Downing Street. AI.
0: Yeah. But also, I mean, you could even use it for your own sort of... you know, it could be positive for yourselves. You could use AI to distinguish whether it was AI or something like that, but it must make it so much harder for you.
4: It does.
0: Yeah. And people are very appreciative if you come back with any bits of information or...
4: Some are. Some are quite happy if it's proved to be nothing. And because they can say, well, I saw that turned out to be a plane. You know, they're quite happy, but some people get really annoyed if they're proved wrong, though. You have to be very, very careful how you deal with some witnesses because they'll be so invested and they'll believe it wholeheartedly. They don't want to hear that it's not right.
0: Yeah.
2: Abigail, I wouldn't have thought you'd come across many cases where people like yourself have lost time and they know something's happened but they can't work out they've just lost 2 hours here or 2 hours there. Have you come across any of those? I imagine it's pretty rare.
4: A lot.
2: Have you?
4: I mean, you've got two just in UFO identified alone, me and Natalie.
2: Wow, public. Just shows you, doesn't it? Yeah. It's a massive subject, isn't it?
3: So is that a loss of memory so that they... I mean, it's a bit like, you know, in the Men in Black film is to use this neuralizer so you can't remember what you've done, what you've been through, so you can't bear witness. Do you think that's what it is?
4: It's
3: just no memory.
4: It's the oddest thing. It's not like you've just forgotten something. It's like... Well, I know I had it, but I don't know what I've done with it. It's not that kind of forget. It's like there is nothing. It's just black.
2: Yeah, it's like when you go for an operation. You put you under count to 10. The next thing is you've had whatever.
0: You wake up
2: and you've just lost 2 hours. It's literally like that.
3: Or it's next
4: That's
3: Tuesday.
4: That's exactly what it's like.
0: Yeah.
3: Because it's next Tuesday because you've had a big operation and you can't remember anything about it whatsoever.
2: You've been offline for 2 hours.
3: So they've got a device capable of doing that.
4: I can discount distraction because the car wasn't actually moving.
2: Oh.
4: I put my hand on the keys and the next thing I remember, I woke up in bed and my car was outside the front, but it was parked the wrong way.
3: So they've taken over completely and have got a device capable of doing that.
4: I have no idea.
3: Well, it must. I mean, that's what you can infer, isn't it?
2: Yes.
3: Because
2: strange,
3: we don't know how they've done it. We don't know the explanation, but that's what it goes, you know.
2: No, you hear the cases that people are driving along a country road, the engine stopped, there's a light in the sky, and the next thing is to propel back into the car or drop back off into the car. And then
4: car one was more bizarre than that. Me and my son were coming back from Southport from the pictures, and it was a late one, so it was about 1 o'clock. And if you know the Southport road from... Ormskirk to Southport.
0: Yeah.
4: A bridge. Yeah. Right, it's very narrow on a tight corner. If you don't hit that slow, you're either in the water or you're on the other side of the road.
0: Yeah.
4: I've come up to that bit of the road and thought, right, I need to drop it down to third. Looked down, looked up, and I was back at the traffic lights a mile back. And I am freaking out. My son is freaking out. He's like, what happened? Wow.
0: So he experienced it as well.
4: Yeah.
3: You know what would be very interesting to do would be tonight. I constantly have a camera running like many people do, like dash cam, put a GoPro up. And what would that footage reveal in such a case?
4: Yeah. I don't know, but I was a mile back down the road.
0: Yeah.
3: Or would it
4: and
3: be
4: because
3: missing?
4: It was such a hairy bit of road, you have to be careful on it. I knew exactly where I was. It wasn't like, oh, I'd hit a corner and thought it was that one. Mm. It wasn't.
0: Yeah.
4: There's no corner at the lights.
0: Wow. So, Abigail, so, you know, if I've experienced something, which, you know, I've seen something in the sky, something like what you've just spoke about. Do I just go onto the website and there's a report there? And,
4: Yeah.
0: And do you give a time span to when you get back to you, or you'll do an investigation? Do you speak to people face-to-face or like an email?
4: There's a section of the form that say, do you want to be contacted? So if they want to be contacted, we will. If they don't, we'll just do the investigation, drop them a line.
0: Yeah.
2: No, that's
4: and
2: good.
4: Let them know. Because some of them, they want to know, but they don't want to be involved.
0: Yeah. And at the moment, you're still doing meetings. So anyone who will be interested could go along to these meetings. There's the
4: Absolutely.
0: One in Liverpool and Warrington, is it?
4: Yep, they're open to everybody. We will be starting some online meetings as well, because there are a few who can't get to them. So we've been thinking of me hosting an online one once a month.
2: That's a good idea.
0: And how many sort of people are you getting there? Are they all people who've been experienced? Is it people with curiosity? Obviously, we've been there, but we haven't been recently.
4: You get all sorts. You get people who are just interested in the subject, people who are researching the subject, people who have experience, people who are interested and want to experience. We get all sorts.
0: Yeah. Because obviously the people we spoke to, some quite interesting tales of what they'd experienced as well.
4: Mm. And a lot of it is tied in alongside the paranormal.
2: Yeah, that's true.
0: Yeah.
4: And a lot of it is high strangeness areas as well.
0: Yeah. Is there a reason why the Northwest it seems to be quite popular in regards to sightings?
4: I don't know whether it's a frequency thing or... I mean, this little bit that we're in, atmospherically, is a bubble.
0: Right,
4: if you notice. If you go up, as far as Chorley, which is, 10 minutes up the road?
0: Yeah.
4: The M6 could be a car park with 3 feet of snow. But here, Tarleton, we're walking about with jumpers and no jackets.
0: Yeah.
4: It's dark. It's like a micro...
2: Climate here,
4: because we've got the... We've got hills all around us, so we're in a bowl, so everything goes over us, though it's always kind of settled.
0: Yeah.
4: Yeah, maybe that's it. We've also got BAE.
0: Yeah, the aerospace.
4: That's the big thing. And we've also got a lot of bases around, little bases, little older bases and things.
0: Yeah. I mean, because there's been a time when I went across Saddleworth Moor, which sort of straddles Lancashire and Yorkshire, if I'm right. And I've been on a sunny day on the... Is it the M6 that runs up the Lake District that
3: way? The M6 for the Lake District. M62 is a bit closer to the Saddleworth
0: Moor,
3: isn't it? The highest motorway in the country.
0: Yeah, I remember dropping into Saddleworth Moor on a sunny day like this to mist that was deep lying and quite eerie, and it went cold, and, you know, it was a bit bizarre. And then you come out the other side back to this... Yeah, so... It can be a bit scary,
4: Yeah, but, I mean, we've done our documentary, it's going to get released shortly, and we're doing a mini-series of 6 documentaries to do with High Strangers Knew It and UFOs tied together in certain bits. So we're doing, paranormal investigations, and we're doing, 6 mini ones.
0: Oh, that'd be really good. And then is that going to on social media?
4: I've got a question for Dave, if that's all right.
2: Yeah.
4: Have any of yous investigated the ferry to Birkenhead?
2: No, that'd be one for the other Dave, wouldn't it?
0: Davey Cash, yeah.
2: Dave Cash, because he's wrote a couple of books about different things, mysterious things that have happened over in the Wirral.
0: Yeah.
2: And over here from all trains and everything.
0: Is there stories behind this ferry?
4: Yeah, there's a woman from, I think it's 1818 or 1815, something like that. Her husband was lost overboard, and she's on that ferry every night, apparently. There's a lot of people have seen, there's a lot won't go up onto the passenger deck after midnight, because she's there waiting.
0: Yeah.
2: I've never heard.
4: So I'm dying to have a crack at that.
2: I've never heard of that.
0: I've never heard that one.
2: I've never even Dave Cash talk about it.
0: Yeah.
4: There was a ferry worker that put it out there.
2: Oh, blimey. Well, wow. I've never heard that one.
3: There'll be lots of people who will go on there now, obviously, to see if we can...
2: We've been on a couple of ghost hunts, haven't we, with the radio, taking the mics with us and everything. We've had a great time, haven't we? You know, it's hard to put over the fear you can feel when you're in a dark pub cellar. It's pitch black.
0: Yeah.
2: And there's stuff going on.
4: Prisons as well. Prisons are brilliant for paranormal stuff.
2: Yeah.
0: Wow, yeah.
2: All the pent-up emotions from years and years and abuses and everything, I suppose.
4: Yeah, I work on one night shift, so I ended up writing a book.
0: Seriously, wow. Yeah?
4: Yeah, I wrote a book about it. There's that much goes on.
0: Wow.
2: Can you remember what it's called? And we'll put it out there, you know, people might want to...
0: So what's that book? So, I mean, the people
4: prison
0: in... Sorry.
4: Paranormal. Prison Paranormal. The ones who never leave.
0: Wow.
2: Well, that's a great name. It's a great name for a book,
4: isn't it? It's terrifying. Yeah. It was my friend that actually helped me name it. Vic.
0: Because I know there's a few prisons in Liverpool around Kirkdale, Bridewell, where a lot of executions took place as well within the prison. And obviously
4: you've got active, you've got residual. I am absolutely 100% positive in mine we've got demonic. And I didn't buy into the whole demon thing. I really didn't.
0: Yeah.
4: But after that night shift, I was going to a Catholic church. I carry rosary beads with me.
0: Wow.
4: Yeah. It was terrifying.
0: Oh, my goodness me.
2: Well, it just shows you, eh?
3: Because of, and it could be that, you know, does it imprint in vibrations? You know, it's a bit like, you know, in water in the walls, it can, you know, actually almost record what went on in a room or a place because it vibrates in that way. And then I wonder if that's what happens in basilic prisons.
4: What brought the thing in with the light?
0: Yeah.
4: Big light, did that bring it in? See, that's what we're looking at. The tie between UFOs and paranormal.
0: So is anyone else experiencing this, or is this just you who's experiencing this?
4: The book is the experiences of multiple officers as well as myself.
0: Yeah.
2: Was this all in the same prison, was it?
4: Yep.
2: Wow. What prison was that?
4: Oh, I can't tell you that.
0: Obviously, the prisoners as well, have they experienced stuff like that? Do you ever get anything like that?
4: I've had a prisoner call me to the cell asking for a change because there's something in the cell with him.
0: Oh.
2: Mm.
4: Everybody gets it.
0: Wow. See, this is what I'm saying, Abigail, and I always say it. Physiologically, I've never felt that. Even on our ghost hunts, I'm a big scaredy cat anyway, but I didn't feel scared or anything like that. But I think people who are a bit more susceptible to it.
2: But there was a new barmaid in one of them, wasn't it? She reckons she'd seen a few things there, old guy.
4: Well, not necessarily, because I've seen loads, I've experienced loads paranormal-wise because I've gone out looking for it. And I've found it. But there's other times where it can be a really, and Ash can, again, verify this, it can be a place where it's reputed to be extremely active

0: of meetings and everything. Have you got any information on all of that?
1: If you get onto Facebook, we have UFO Identified Northwest Division. We put up regularly on there and on other pages our meetings in Warrington, and we'll be advertising our online meetings on there as well. We're doing documentaries. We're doing a lot of trying to tie the paranormal to the UFOs while still trying to navigate our way through all this information that's being downloaded at the minute. But they're burying little nuggets of truth and a lot of dross.
2: Yes.
1: There's a lot of stuff coming out that we already know, and they're saying, oh, this is new. No, it's not. We knew that 5 years ago. We knew that 6 years ago.
0: But when you say they, do you think it's government involvement as far in as that?
1: They're releasing the bare minimum of what they have to. And they're burying what they have to that we don't get. Because if you've got 72 pages and there's only two lines that is something you haven't seen before, chances are you're not going to see it because you're going to dry up halfway through.
0: Yeah.
1: There's that much information that they're just dumping. They're just hiding letters inside letters, aren't they?
0: Cool.
1: Hiding a book in a library.
3: Oh, yeah. Hiding in plain sight, they call it. Yeah, and Ben Elton wrote a novel about that. There's so much data. We all have to share everything about each other, which is kind of the way that we've gone in the 2020s. We all have, endlessly share, you know, all data. It's all about data, that they bury it within all the things, you know.
0: Yeah,
3: it's a bit like I was going to say before about that the phone is likely listening. If you're talking about something, you start getting adverts about it.
0: Yeah.
3: So if that's the case, there must be a form of recording being relayed all the time.
0: Yeah. We are being constantly monitored, aren't we? And that's we're just going to have to deal with it because that does seem to be the future, Abigail, doesn't it?
1: It does. It's gone too far.
0: Yeah.
4: I mean, we're not far off now. AI reaching super intelligence, which means we'll be more intelligent than anyone else on Earth, even all of us put together. Whether we become surplus to requirements
1: in
4: the future.
1: It's only a matter of time before we are surplus to their requirements.
0: Yeah. I think it was, Brian Cox said recently, I think, the highest IQ is 160. AI is at that level now, and within the next, not 10 years, 20 years, but in the next 2 years, it's going to be 10 times that. It's got the potential to be able to
1: how
0: do it.
1: How long is it going to be before they say, no, we're not going to let you do that. We don't think that's good for you.
0: Yeah.
3: Like HAL 9000 in 2001, A Space Odyssey.
0: Yeah.
3: I mean, that was a sort of prediction. It's sci-fi, isn't it? Sci-fi becoming reality.
0: Yeah, well, we're going to have a look at that as well in the second part of the show, actually. Yeah. Abigail, before you go, and thank you so much for coming on, and you know, for anyone out there, they just need to either get a report in and you know, see.
1: You can do that via the website or via the Facebook page. Yeah. Our email addresses are also on there if you want to drop us an email.
0: Yeah, you've got so much information. You're just so open as well, and do you deal with other companies as such, other organisations that do this? Is it a global thing you're involved in?
1: Sometimes, yeah, we do get we get podcasters from America that research a lot of this stuff, and they want to talk to us. We've had Natalie's articles popped up on a big one in America and stuff. So there's a lot use our information. All the graphs and stuff that you see in the local in the papers and online, 99% of them are ours.
0: Yeah, brilliant.
1: They come to us for it. So.
0: Well, thank you so much for coming on. I'm sure we're going to get back out, Dave, aren't we? And we need to, you know, we've been so busy. We know the world of work's like, and I'm sure Michael might even come along as well.
4: Investigation, Skywatch.
3: I would like to do that,
1: If you need a lift to the meeting, I can organise that.
0: Oh, all the way down. Yeah, to be honest, so it's in Warrington, isn't it? We can drive up from Liverpool. It's not too bad. How many do you normally get to the meetings? 10, 20 people?
1: It varies. Sometimes it could be as little as like 6 or 7, and other times it's a full room. It just depends. Yeah, but we also have speakers sometimes at the meetings. Yeah. And
0: well, we went to a speaker, Simon Clark. He done a talk. I think that was in St. Helens. Yeah, Simon. He came on this show as well. Actually, we had a good chat with him as well. So it's informative as well, isn't it?
1: And also trying to arrange a group trip to watch the new Spielberg film. Let's like get everybody together and have like a group trip.
0: Yeah, well, that's what I was just going to finish on. Did you go last night to watch that film?
1: I did.
0: What did you think of it? Disclosure, it's called. That's right, isn't it? Yeah.

0: don't want to spoil it for anybody, but I was
1: impressed,
0: unimpressed by the ending. Yeah.
1: Ah.
2: I mean, to anyone who's, you know, who believes, they're not going to tell you nothing you don't already know.
0: No, yeah. I mean, there's nothing in there. And there was a couple of very pointed, repetitive statements.
2: Yeah. That's like,
0: and you'll know them. If you're into UFO stuff, you'll know it when you hear it. But it's very, it said a couple of times on it. And I think,
2: We've been doing this radio show for well over 12 years now. And we've took in a lot of research and stuff over the years that you pick up. And we went to see David Icke, didn't we, a few months ago. And we come out of there thinking, blimey, I knew 95% of what he said. Yeah. You know, we already knew. The odd 5% we didn't know, which was interesting.
0: Well, if you talk to him again, he owes me 12 quid. Because I got on a ferry to Arran when he told the world that Goat Fell was going to stink. So we booked it up there. So he owes me ferry fare for that because it's still there.
1: He's probably got it as well now, actually. So, Abigail, why are we here on this planet then? So I always finish with this question. Why are we here as human beings? Are we on a spiritual journey? Why are we here? Your experience.
0: I'm an experiment.
1: Wow. Mm-hmm. Yeah.
0: I honestly think we're an experiment. There is no singular purpose for singular people, I don't think. That's just my personal opinion and my belief. I don't think anybody's here for a singular purpose. I think we're one big experiment.
2: Well, it's funny because we ask the guests every time, don't we? And they all come up with different answers. That's another one, you know, that we've had. Yeah, mm-hmm. It's very interesting.
3: So going back to that, because we covered reincarnation in a previous show, if it's an experiment, is that one that we would keep doing? Or would we just have, you know, we've now done it and we can go somewhere else now? You know, because it's often talked about a learning curve, do you think?
0: I have no doubt that there is something after death. No doubt whatsoever.
1: Yeah.
2: Yeah, I believe that myself.
0: And But reincarnation, I believe, is a possibility.
2: Your consciousness goes elsewhere after you leave the physical body.
0: But
3: because everything's
0: how
3: energy.
0: How does that explain your family coming to get you, like to collect you at your time, when you see a lot of the old people going?
1: Yeah.
0: And they say their brother's here or that. I don't think it is their family. I think it's an entity that comes to get them.
1: Yeah.
0: And they take on the persona of a family member to make the transition for you easier.
2: Yeah.
0: The reason I think that is when my father died, he was talking to my mum. He said my mum had come to get him. My mum's still with us.
1: Yeah. Wow. Mm-hmm. Because, I mean, do you do believe that there was 12 dimensions and more and more and more, isn't it? Maybe when you do pass, or we do pass, we go on to the fourth one.
0: We're just leaving this meat suit and going on to our next stage.
3: Yeah. In 5D anyway, because you can exist there without the body. You're in a form of energy. And you were talking about David Icke. He put out a video fairly recently warning people not to go to the light. He's saying that was a reincarnation trap to repeat another life on Earth. If you want to do something different, you don't go towards it.
0: Not to go to the light. I'm telling them not to get on the bus.
1: I like that.
0: when something does occur and they send buses and everybody's going to these special camps to be safe, no, do not get on that bus.
1: Yeah, stay away. Yeah. Well, Abigail, thank you so much. It's been an absolute pleasure. We've just done an hour and it's been wonderful to have you on. And hopefully we will be seeing you soon. It'll be great face-to-face to come and have a chat. And anyone out there, please get yourselves up to Warrington, Liverpool. Go on the UFO Identify website on Facebook. And you can have a chat with Abigail, Natalie, Ash, and is it Simon? Is it Simon Yarwood as well?
0: Mr. Yarwood, or lovely Mr. Yarwood.
1: The lovely Mr. Yarwood as well. Yeah, that's Steve Yarwood, sorry. Yeah. So thank you, Abigail. It's been an absolute pleasure.
0: Thank you very much for having me.
2: Thanks, Abigail.
1: And we'll hopefully be able to speak to you soon. You take care now.
0: Thank you very much.
1: Thanks, Abigail. You take care now. Bye-bye.
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1: You're listening to Tales of the Unexplained with me, Peter Bircher.
2: And me, David Lloyd, where we'll be looking at the world of the paranormal, conspiracy theories, and the mysteries of the ages.
1: The truth is out there. Welcome back, and thank you so much to Abigail. Very interesting chat that day.
2: Right? She was, yeah. A very interesting person.
1: Yeah, I mean, to be getting all those experiences as well, when you talk about the demonic stuff, yeah. I'm a little bit of a scaredy cat with stuff like that.
3: It's what the entities are, yeah, because some of them don't have the best intentions, but some of them are good intentions. But so I've tried to nail down what demons are, but I think it's you know, a race that may not, you know, normally carnate, even as in they're always outside of a body, so you don't know. It's very hard to know what you're dealing with, but that's what they warn you about with messing with Ouija boards. You're inviting entities like that.
1: Have you ever done that Ouija boards?
2: Really? I have, but
1: any listeners out there?
2: 13 or 14, nothing happened. Well, no. I remember somebody telling me that they'd done one.
1: Chemtrails appeared
2: across the road. And the glass flew off the table, so that put me off a little bit, you know.
1: Yeah, but I don't like stuff like that, to be honest. No. I still watch horror movies with no behind the cushion and things like that as well. So anyway, great. Thanks, Abigail. If you do want to get yourself to one of the meetings, they are great. We've been there, me and Dave, been there a few times. You know, and it was different people just turning up with all their experiences,
2: well,
1: wasn't it?
2: It was people turning up who wanted to get something off the chest, you know, let other people hear that they're not going crazy, that these people who you're sitting with, some of them have been through the same thing as they have.
1: And it's some bizarre, what you'd say is bizarre stuff, wasn't it? Werewolves in local areas and things like that. But you know what? If you've experienced it, who's to say? No. Anyway, second part of the show. Thanks for listening in. Stay with us because Michael Farry's getting himself set up. Are you ready to go, Michael? Because we're going to be going talking dows and rods, and then we're going to go into a bit of telepathy. Do you know what I'm thinking? No?
3: Yeah, exactly. Well,
1: sorry, mate.
3: And of course, you're actually
2: thinking, how long's this going to be?
3: So when you're thinking all the thoughts and then say you're not a mind reader, well, it's kind of the idea that, you know, as we're almost like broadcasts of energy. We're all energy. Everything is energy, and everything has a consciousness. Even they've recently found about plants, having a consciousness, they think, and fungi having these vast networks together where they communicate. Even fungi, that if it stretched out into space, it would go out to half halfway across the Milky Way, sort of thing. or a good few light years at least.
1: Yeah. So, well, that sort of relates in as well, because is it one electron, it's duality, isn't it, that there's there can be another electron on the other side of the universe. Quantum entanglement
3: means that they actually
1: they interact in unison, like space,
3: the vast distance in space and even time doesn't matter because they're linked anyway, which kind of almost like hints that it's all a code, really. It's like if you're in a computer game, it wouldn't matter how far across, say, the Grand Theft Auto City, a piece of code would operate instantly, wouldn't it? Even if it was vastly different. So it's kind of hints at maybe that's what it all is, because you can have, and it's a similar thing between people. Sometimes thoughts can be set off. You know, you can think of somebody, and this is what we're going to get into. We can think of somebody, and it puts the thought of you in their head. And so when we get into the telepathy part, apparently 80% of people claim to have had the experience where you're just sort of thinking about somebody, you know, it feels random, and then and then they phone the next minute, you know, and we don't really know what the science behind it is. Is it because we're energy? Is it because we're projecting into the consciousness out there? You know, we all have auras.
1: Yeah, and we've all done
2: well,
1: that.
2: I'm going to talk about something like this later on. Yeah. It's about energy. You know, it just evolves or changes, but it doesn't dissipate.
3: It can never be destroyed. The idea about life after death and that we can never truly die is because of this idea as well, isn't it? That you can't destroy energy, you can only change it. Even when something is physically destroyed, like in a fire, it becomes something else. It becomes the smoke. The atoms rearrange. Eventually, they'll form into something else. Yeah. And that's kind of what happens with our life and consciousness, I guess, according to the theory. At least. So the first thing would be dowsing. So they're called divining rods, which is... They're often made of metal, typically copper, brass, aluminium. Can be wood, apparently, because wood's, you said, it's a very, very precious resource.
1: Very, very, yeah.
3: So maybe they need it.
1: You know, aliens can't do it off our planet.
3: Whereas I didn't realise about wood and trees might actually be rare on other inhabited planets, or, you know, I actually hadn't heard that before, but it makes sense. Yeah. There are things quite unique to Earth like that. But the idea of a divining rod is that it's often two pieces of metal. It'll have a way of holding it that's like an L shape, so you hold it, and it kind of responds.
2: It's in two sleeves, isn't it? On each rod.
3: So you're sort of holding a thinnish piece of metal, and it moves. It's not got that much weight to it. It's just a thinnish piece of metal, and it's able to move subtly based on, you know, the energy within your body. So it's actually. What they say is that you have to get into quite a calm state. You have to be almost at one with it, and you can start to use it to pick up on the energy of something. Now, you know, this is there's a part of it that's just even quite easily explained almost in conventional science, that they're used for water, finding water. So some farmers, for example, who use it to find where a stream is, because it's reacting to the energy in the atmosphere, because water is, you know, water's got a certain amount of electricity in it, an engine, it comes through and it picks up on very, very subtle amount of electricity that's even in the air.
1: It's receptive, isn't it?
3: You could even put a voltmeter to it to some degree. And apparently, you know, what's interesting is that a AA battery is about 1.5 volts, isn't it? Mm-hmm. You can get that sort of voltage around the edge of a tree. So they've actually put a voltmeter around, and that's kind of the energy in the tree. It would probably be enough to power your GoPro or something, you know? You know, sort of thing, you know, or a flashlight, a small light, you know, because, and it's picking up on that. That's what these divining rods are doing, and they've been used in conventional science to find where water runs, because they move slightly, and there's a sort of code. If it moves slightly apart, it means you're not, you know, it's not the case. It's a negative thing. It's kind of repelling, like magnets trying to going away from each other. It's always that. So it's doing that, and it's moving. If you're holding them, it's like moving more to the left. There isn't like a universal code, but people even ask the divining rods from the energy, what are you saying by this? And it will indicate. But the one where most typically where it's a yes or a positive is that they start to attract together and they're pulling, and that's right. When you're holding it, you're right.
1: Now, can I just say there, Mike, interrupt you a sec. Dave, we went on to a ghost hunt.
2: Yeah.
1: And Dave used them. Can you tell the listeners what actually happened? Because it was bizarre, wasn't it?
2: Well, it was a pub, wasn't it? Where was it? I can't remember.
1: I think it was a pub in the Wirral.
2: Yeah, and that's right. We were in the back. And various people had used these and got nothing at all.
1: No.
2: And yet when I asked questions, do you were crossing or do you were repelling? And it was yes and no answers, basically. Yes, to cross. No, do you went the other way? But, I found it really interesting that it worked for me. Whether it's something within your subconscious that's sending out the signal of some sort, I'm not sure, but it did work for me.
1: And you were not manipulating them, which a lot of people think you can do, was it?
2: No.
1: You wasn't manipulating them, was it?
2: No.
1: Because they were inside the plastic sleeve where you couldn't twist them.
2: That's the sleeve, yes.
1: And I genuinely watched this happening. I remember the questions. Can't think the specific questions, but I remember your questioning. And it was so erratic and bizarre, wasn't it?
2: Yeah.
1: So, you know, there's a lot of truth in that.
3: So what is it then? One example of a case, and it did air in the Strange but True programme, because I do remember it quite well, was there was a missing truck. So it had gone missing in the New York State area. And there was a dowsing expert or a dowser. I don't think sometimes people don't realise why they have an ability, because, as you say, it can respond to different energies in different people, and so it's a bit like psychic abilities. Maybe not everyone can get the dowsing rods to do that or have it happen to them. Or you have to be in a certain state. You have to, if you think negatively towards the potential of them working, it will write it off. Yeah. If you believe in them, they will actually. But he was actually asked by the police to help locate the missing truck, and he started to narrow it down that is it in the Lake Georgia, and he got it moving to the right, and then he actually did what's known as map dowsing, because even the representation of a place in a map, it can respond to that energy. So it's been used to find missing hikers, for example, using an Ornan survey map or something like that, and it can respond. So it's either the moving to the left and right from the cases I've looked up, which is like a pretty simple code of, repel is going to be no, it's going to start moving away. The two rods move away to each other. When it's going to get closer, it's going to be a yes, it's going to be positive. And the other one is that in addition to divining rods, there are crystals and other objects that can be used. Mm. And the crystals are doing like a pendulum. They're swinging and going round. And when it's a more positive answer, they're going around more quickly because you're getting onto something, and then they're not moving as much. So that's been used as well. So we got a map of the area, and he actually used a ruler. So we went to narrow something down. First, it was vertical, and he got more activity out of the dowsing rod as he narrowed down vertically, and then in a grid pattern. He moved it horizontally until he got more activity.
1: Yeah.
3: And he narrowed it down to a fairly specific part of the lake, because the lake was...
2: Was he using the pendulum for this, was he?
3: I actually forget if he was using the rods or the pendulum. That's just why I put the explanation of both.
2: Yeah.
3: I think I remember he was actually using the swinging crystal, I think, because that's the rotating, which, in this case, because some of the people use the rods... So this lake is about 32 miles long, so that is, and it gets in part up to 2 miles wide. So you can imagine the square of that, or the area is going to be very, to try and pinpoint a missing, a truck isn't a very big object then. So we asked some questions, and it's narrowing down of yes and no, yes, are the men still alive? And he got the negative response. So unfortunately they had, and then he asked, are they in the Lake Georgia? And then he got the yes response to that. And then and that's where the map dowsing then came in.
1: Wow.
3: So when he'd narrowed it down this way, he was met with, as he left, he was met with laughter with the police. Like they just said, this is not going to turn up anything. And he didn't order the search. So he thought, I can't just order it on that, because it's like, this is not, as a quite closed-minded, not open to these.
2: It cost thousands as well, wouldn't it?
3: Yeah, paranormal ideas, they're not giving credence, and yet they're still asking to do it. But I think somehow later it was reopened or something, and the truck was actually found about a mile away from where he said it was, but it was still a very narrowed down area. And so it had been found.
2: It's amazing, isn't it?
1: Yeah.
2: for a lake that's so big to narrow it down to such a small square area.
3: I mean, whether it could be used for MH370, the flight, because that is a similarly exponentially large, you know, search in the ocean.
1: And this is a flight that's gone missing, has never been recovered.
3: Yeah, yeah, from 2014, yeah.
2: Didn't you see the film? Where I don't know where the film was taken from, but I've seen it a few times now, where the plane is flying and these three lights in the sky form a triangle and start going round the plane as fast as possible, you know, to the human eye. Next thing is, bang, the plane disappears.
3: It's like,
2: it's gone.
3: What happened to
2: as
3: the
2: if it's
3: Bermuda.
2: Been transported elsewhere, you know.
3: So there have been quite a few examples of that in the Bermuda Triangle, hasn't there? Like this, it's kind of 200-mile sort of stretch of ocean off, you know, off the coast of Florida, sort of Caribbean, where there's been, well, there's also been a missing place as well as missing time. People have reported suddenly finding themselves off course by 200 miles when they thought they were heading in a direction and they found themselves in a slightly different part.
1: Wow.
3: So it's a similar thing to the missing time. You are, you know.
2: Well, that's what happened to the flight, wasn't it? It was just after the Second World War. There was a squad of planes, and they thought they were going a certain way, and then they realised they weren't going the right way, and they had to ditch because they run out of fuel. And yet there was another case of a guy who was flying from within the Bermuda Triangle to Florida somewhere, and he got there something like 45 minutes quicker than he normally would, which would mean, you know, with the tailwind, maybe it would have been possible. But when he looked at the fuel gauge, he still had 3/4 of a tank where he would have used 3/4 of a tank. So that was another thing. He went through a tunnel. It was like an electronic tunnel that he went to, and that must have pushed him in some way.
1: Hurled him ahead.
2: But do you reckon that the Bermuda Triangle have a lot with magnetic rocks? There's lots of rocks under the ocean that are magnetic and can form, make, you know, little, when you try to look at your gyroscope and which way you're going, it doesn't work, you know.
1: All right. Because it's the old Atlantean as well. Apparently the old Atlantis was in that Bermuda Triangle area as well.
3: Mm-hmm. Oh, yeah.
1: So how does that correlate then to telepathy and having the ability to... Because I read that the original apes and monkeys, that's how they used to converse.
3: Mm-hmm. It's like there's a hive knowledge. Because so one expert in it is called Dr. Rupert Sheldrake, and he's 83 now.
2: Oh, yeah,
3: you could still try and get him for an interview, I think, if he wants to come on. I think he'd be a great guest.
1: Yeah, brilliant.
3: Because he's been on, and I think he talks about the communication of species is that they've almost got a hive intelligence, or they're able to some remarkable things. It pertains to telepathy in some way, because I'm not in favour of animal experiments, but they've done experiments with rats where they've had to learn something, and then they found out that after these rats have learned something, other groups of rats, totally unrelated to them, find it easier to do so, and it shouldn't be possible
1: because they've never had contact at all.
3: No, they haven't. Yeah. It's almost like it's been transmitted through
1: like
3: the species.
1: Telepathical,
2: like the 100 monkey syndrome.
1: Well, the core, it says here, the core telepathic capabilities is you've got mind reading and perception. You've got memory manipulation, it's the ability to alter, extract, suppress, or completely erase memories. You can see sinister overtones in a lot of this, though, can't you?
3: Well, if things are implanted or they can read what you're thinking. Sometimes you have negative thoughts about things, obviously. I mean, you wonder if it could all be read if we're all just energy. Or you might have, like, I don't know, fantasies, different things. I don't know. Don't want to say too much because mine can be read anyway. Probably already know about it all on the 5D or something. Yeah. But, you know.
1: But a lot of these I mean, you've got, like, mental defence and cloaking. Yeah. So it's erecting physical shields to block intrusion.
3: Mm. Yeah.
1: In this world, I mean Dave, you love the old conspiracy theories. These big organisations, and not just saying CIA, but all these global... Yeah. Have the ability to tap into your thoughts. And I quite recently, I could take it a step further when, you know, you were talking about the smart TVs and your phone, it's listening to you. I was thinking about something, randomly thinking about something, never discussed it with anyone, never, it was just a thought looking out of the train window, and it appeared on my...
2: That's weird, isn't it?
1: Do you know your advert list as you're scrolling through Facebook or something?
3: So you didn't even say it. It wasn't even the recording that everyone thinks they're doing, which they might,
1: I've never seen a ghost, and I'll tell you the truth, that was the most bizarre thing I've ever experienced.
2: Well, I'll give you an instance with me. I played a lot of volleyball and squash over the years, done a lot of running, and my knees have worn away, you know, it's bone on bone. I went for two cortisone injections about 3 weeks ago. Done absolutely nothing. I couldn't believe it, you know. And then I read online that they've even got injections now that put gel into your knee, and it doesn't wear out. It just lubricates the knee. Yeah. And then the next thing is I'm scrolling, thinking there's got to be something else I can do, because this isn't, apart from losing loads of weight, which isn't easy when you're not mobile. I came across these bands that go underneath the knee, advertised on Facebook. I thought, where's that come from? I've never seen it before. The doctor never mentioned nothing about it. It's called a patella knee band. It sits a couple of millimetres under the knee, and it redirects the force that you put on the knee. It's got gel at the front. And I got on to my mate, he's at Amazon Prime customer. He'd be there the next day. Yeah. It cost 15 quid each, so I have one in each leg. And it's made a lot of help. I'd say 25 to 30%. I haven't got them on today, but if I'm going out somewhere, I'll wear them. And then they'll take them off when I get in the house. But
1: what you were saying from that is that...
2: It just appeared from nowhere, the advert. Yeah, and I thought, that's strange. That's exactly what I'm looking for.
1: Yeah. It's
3: telepathic or manifestation almost. It seems to cross the same.
1: Yeah, but and it says advanced and offensive applications is that you got mind control, so you can easily be suggested, people persuading things, targets, dominance, and it says psychic communication, establishing persistent secure communication.
2: Targeted
1: networks,
2: individuals, you hear about that over all thickness. The time.
1: Now there has been people who said we would see it as you're hearing voices in your head.
2: You think you'd be carted off. You go to the doctor and say, listen, I'm hearing voices in my head at 3 o'clock in the morning saying, kill, kill, kill. Turns out that there's technology now that you can be in a room full of people and you can get a direct message in your head as if somebody's speaking in your ear just to you. They have the technology. They've had it for decades.
3: So it's like also suggestion or, yeah.
1: Yeah,
2: from half the high aerial array, which can do various things.
3: Or maybe it puts the desire to buy a product or, overspend it, in my case.
1: Yeah. Well, so, obviously, the world of telepathy, that's...
2: go to the Simpsons.
1: So we're going from telepathy down to Springfield now, Mike. So thanks very much for that, Mike. We'll have a quick, very quick break. Come back in a minute or so. Stay tuned to more Tales of the Unexplained. We are going down to Springfield. To see Homer.
2: And the predictions.
9: Frank Griffith here. 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Funky saxes, swinging brass, popping rhythmic grooves, and cool and sultry vocals. 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
1: You're listening to Tales of the Unexplained with me, Peter Bircher.
2: And me, David Lloyd, where we'll be looking at the world of the paranormal, conspiracy theories, and the mysteries of the ages.
1: The truth is out there. Hello and welcome back to Tales of the Unexplained, a show that looks at the conspiracy theories and the mysteries of the ages. Thanks so much to Michael Farry there for, a bit of telepathy. It's an interesting subject, isn't it? But I think you were going to say very quickly there, Mike, there's something that we just didn't cover. If you wanted to just...
3: I think it's called the concept of morphic resonance, the idea. So he ran an experiment where There's another synchronicity, other than people seem to know when someone's going to ring. So it's almost like they can read their mind, you know, or they know. The Nolan sisters said they knew which, in many cases, which of the sisters was going to ring because they had this sort of telepathic. But the animals can be cats, dogs, it could even be rabbits. Seem to know when the owners are going to come home. And you could say, if you're a cynic about this idea of Morphett residents, oh, well, it's always the same time every day. They've got such amazing hearing, they can hear up to 64 kilohertz, so they can hear the car long before it gets there. But the explanation, was challenged by the experiments that this Dr. Rupert Sheldrake has ran, where he filmed pets at home. He had the owners turn up at a different time that wasn't in the routine and use a different car, and they still went to the window some 10 to 20 minutes before they were actually going to come home, so they were picking up on something there. So it's like a form of telepathy they seem to have. It's like an intuition that they seem to have.
1: Probably with a bonded person or something.
2: Well, as I just mentioned to you in the break, I've seen a couple of videos, different videos of dogs getting upset. There's a guy sitting on a bench and the dog comes up to him and is pulling at his trouser leg. And in the end, the guy gets up, you know, to swipe at the dog. And as he gets up, a car comes right through the bench. It saved him. And there's been another time where there's a girl sitting outside a cafe and the same thing, the dog has pulled her away, physically, as she's sitting on the seat, pulling her away, and a car slams into the shop, misses her, because the dog, as if they've got a few seconds premonition of what's going to happen. Weird, very weird.
3: Well, they pick up on the energy because some people can feel events before they happen that's significant, and it's like it's a changed energy.
2: Well,
3: I don't know.
1: And even twins, the telepathic.
2: Yeah. Oh, yeah.
1: Twins is a big thing, isn't it? You know, they're from the same egg, so maybe.
3: Oh, I have a story for that one. Could even be the last one before you get to The Simpsons.
1: Go on, then. He's got another one in. We're not getting down to Springfield just yet.
3: Well, this is, because that's quite a phenomenon that's common, having twins that are identical, not just conjoined, but maybe identical, born within seconds of each other in some cases, obviously, because they're twins, being so closely related, like, you know, they sort of... Not only do they have like a lot of empathy and closeness with each other, but they also seem to almost think as one. They seem to experience things as one. And, you know, this is hard to explain in conventional science. So one example was there was twins from somewhere, some state in America, who were 5 years old. And one was playing on a trampoline and got hit in the face pretty hard. So falling onto the metal thing or whatever, what must have happened, and got a big black eye. So you can guess what happened. The other twin wasn't playing on the trampoline at the time, was in the same park, but when they both came home, she had the black eye injury, and the other one had a slightly lesser mark that was sort of emulating the black eye. She had a bit of a bruise. She said she'd not been hit by anything. It was a twin sister, and they have no explanation for that. So it's like she developed the injury in sympathy with what her twin sister directly experienced.
1: Yeah. I know. I've spoke to a twin who had stomach pains when the other twin wasn't feeling too good, and you get a phone call. They'd phone up straight away. It was just that intuition. Share the same egg, same DNA, same genes, but science can't sort of.
2: Work it out.
3: It's like we've got the same energy or something that's, you know, because it can even sometimes think about what the other person's thinking about. Sympathetic injury, such as someone was in hospital, was having a procedure, it was painful, and then the other twin brother just experienced a sudden pain and couldn't explain it. It was like because it was happening to his twin several miles away.
1: Dave,
2: right.
1: I can. You're telepathically telling me to worry up. We've only got 15 minutes. Anyway, let's get down. So this is very common. It's common now on Facebook and a lot of other social media outlets. Everyone goes on about these Simpson stories. Now you've been doing a little bit of research into this.
2: Simpsons predictions.
1: Oh, predictions
2: that seemingly have come true. You know, just 25, 30 over the last 20 odd years.
1: Yeah,
2: and whereas some of them can be mere coincidence, some of them are so accurate that you're thinking, there's got to be more to this, you know.
1: Yeah.
2: And there's actually, there's three different types of stories I'm going to tell you about. The Corona Visor, the Yellow Cube, and Project Looking Glass. And these are all
1: part of this story.
2: Forward and backward looking timeline technologies that have been used over the last few decades, in theory. Anyway, to some of the predictions the Simpsons have made, one of the biggest ones that stuck out was President Trump becomes president in an episode in 2000, yeah, only to become president in 2016. Now, I remember, because I like a bet, and I looked at the betting for Trump. He was 33-1. At that time, he was doing that show, you know, what's that one?
3: The Apprentice, yeah.
1: Oh, yeah.
3: Yeah,
1: fired.
3: You're fired.
2: He was doing that. But he was 33-1. Nobody gave him a chance at all.
1: Yeah.
2: There's another one. I've never watched one episode of Game of Thrones, right?
1: Right. But it says, oh, you don't know what you're missing. It's fantastic.
2: 2 years before the end of Game of Thrones, they covered exactly the same ending, a dragon flying over the town, setting it on fire. Now, I don't even know what that's
3: in the season 8 episode. It was where they went absolutely mad with different writers. They didn't even have George R.R. Martin's book material and went and did all sorts of crazy things.
1: Yeah.
3: And so you're saying that got predicted in The Simpsons?
2: 2 years before, yeah.
1: All right, okay.
2: In 2010, they predicted the Nobel Prize winner for 2016, which came true. Here's another good one. In 1995, Lisa has a FaceTime call, which never was possible till around 2010. You know, on your watch or on your phone.
1: Oh, yeah, I've got my little list here. Yeah, I'm ticking them off as we go, yeah.
2: In 1999, an episode predicted the Ebola outbreak 17 years later. Now, you could say that could have happened anyway.
1: Yeah.
2: You know. In 2014, a year before it actually became public knowledge, the FIFA arrest, because there was a lot of corruption going on in FIFA.
1: Yeah.
2: That's another one.
1: So what was that saw an official being arrested for rampant corruption? Ah, right, okay.
2: Yeah. Three-eyed fish is a good one.
1: Oh, I like this one.
3: That's an early episode.
1: I've got it on my list, yeah. I remember that one.
2: After
1: the
2: nuclear power accident, 2 decades later, it became true. They found a three-eyed fish.
3: Wow, yeah, that was in one of the early episodes showing, Homer was fishing, yeah.
2: In 1995, on a blackboard behind Homer, he finds the answer to an equation of the Higgs boson.
1: This is the one, yeah.
2: Which was actually discovered in 2012. So we're talking like 12, 14, 16 years
1: ago. So this is 98, isn't it? The equation, yeah.
2: 1998, yeah.
1: Here, really close to the calculating the mass of the Higgs boson.
2: Yeah, so how would you know that?
1: Is this coincidental, Michael?
3: So then you go into your theory about why. Is it because the imagination can, you know, you can actually sort of go down the roads that we really go down because, you know, you think of those things and then it really happens? Or is it because the most conspiratorial way to look at it would be that the powers that be know about this, you know, it's a sanctioned entertainment show that seems satirical and they actually give material to it. But that would just be an idea.
2: Let no grains of truth, maybe.
3: Well, I mean, you couldn't prove it. It was just an idea about, you know, is it something that's been originated from the right, you know, the writers, do they sometimes pick up on the energy of things that really happen and it just writes through them? Because sometimes I write things or come up with things and think, oh, that's really creative. That you feel like it's being done almost through you. You're responding to an energy, and then that's what appears.
2: Maybe you're getting downloads, Mike, Tesla.
1: but maybe, I mean, now could we talk about future technology that possibly could be on this? We could do that, couldn't we?
2: Well, I've got the technology.
1: Oh, here we go. Sorry. What a lovely lead in there, Dave.
2: I've got a couple more. Yeah, let's see. There's quite a few, but I'll just do two or three. Siegfried and Roy, these were the two guys in Las Vegas who had the tigers. Magicians.
3: Oh, you know what happened with them.
2: Shown in 1993... the tragic tiger event.
1: I've seen that.
2: And
1: one,
2: it actually happened in 2013. Mm. How would you know that?
1: Do you know when it happened?
2: Yeah.
1: I thought of The Simpsons.
2: Did you? Well,
1: yes, because I remember it. It's actually a crazy, bizarre part of the episode, but I actually thought of that at the time.
2: There's one I remember where Trump's coming down the stairs with his wife in a shopping mall, and at the top, there's a group of people watching as he goes down. And one of them's got a placard in the Simpsons thingy. and somebody drops the placard, only for years later to be Trump coming down and the actual elevator and a guy with a placard saying Trump, you know, whatever year it was, and he drops it.
3: There is a fairly obvious idea, though, that other than the deliberate implanting of it, it's what we've covered on another show, is that when you're creating material like this, maybe you're manifesting it into reality. Maybe you make the future events more likely because you've created it in some form, and then they happen. Is there something in that?
1: Yeah. That's a good point, actually. That's a very good point. Have you got anything else, Dave? I've got a few here, you know.
2: Come on, let's read them out.
1: Well, I've got space tourism. And so in 2014, the show featured Richard Branson. I've seen this one as well.
2: Oh, yeah.
1: He's floating in zero gravity on a spaceship. This materialised in 2021 when Branson actually completed a suborbital flight with Virgin.
2: 7 years.
1: Galactic. Now, the thing with that was, everyone knew that's what he was building up to.
2: Yeah, that could
1: so
2: be.
1: If I was writing, he'd be a type of character.
2: Yeah,
3: that would do that. Or Elon Musk, you know, the sort of thing he does.
1: Yeah, exactly, that type of character. So we'll write that one off. Now, here's a good one. Lady Gaga's Super Bowl halftime show.
2: Yeah.
1: So 2012, which is, you know, your favourite year, Dave, where there was going to be the end of the world. Lisa Simpson's episode featured Lady Gaga descending from the rafters over the audience. 5 years later, she performed a nearly identical stunt. 2017 Super Bowl. Is there a possibility that someone said, well, you know, it was on The Simpsons, do the same type of show?
3: Or has it gone into them subconsciously? Because
2: that's a possibility,
3: the idea has gone into her head subconsciously just from it existing, just from it being written.
1: Yeah.
3: And that's manifestation again, in a way.
1: Yeah, and then the other one was autocorrect. 1994 episode featuring the Apple Newton shows, the device misinterpreting a written note, a comical nod to the modern nuisance of smartphone autocorrect.
2: Oh, yeah, autocorrect.
1: Now, this was 1994. Now, I was in Australia in 95, and I seen my first Nokia mobile phone in 95. So that's a long...
3: Because text messages were invented in 92, but hardly anyone even used phones
1: as
3: audio, didn't they?
1: Yeah.
3: So the idea of, oh, well, we're going to be writing, like... We're going to be writing like letters to each other on a device and sending them a 50p a message at first.
1: I know,
3: you know,
1: cost you a fortune.
3: Oh, but it will correct your spelling, you know.
1: Yeah.
2: Three times he predicted the Super Bowl winners. That's another one.
1: Now, this is the interesting one for people listening now. So, it is June, 22nd of June today, 2026. Now, Dave. He likes to have a little gamble now and again, which we're not promoting it, but, you know, he has a bit of interest. So you're going to look at the World Cup, aren't you? And you believe the Simpsons have predicted
2: the Simpsons
1: World Cup winners.
2: Predicted the finalists of the World Cup, it was either 4 or 5 years ago, and big drum roll.
1: So good odds for this, Dave.
2: I got 375-1 that Portugal will beat Mexico in the final of 2026. Now, I've had various bets. I've had Portugal to beat Mexico, but I've also had Portugal and Mexico just to get to the final at 200. I'll get $5,000 back for £20 if it comes out. And if it doesn't come in, I'll say that bloody Simpsons is a load of rubbish.
1: Oh,
2: don't!
1: Yes. Yeah, so there you go. You've heard it first. So if you're there now, not advocating gambling, but it's okay. Nice to have a nice little pound.
3: This is a good way to measure listening figures because there's a run on the bookies. But if hardly anyone does it.
2: So Portugal at the start were about 8-1. Now, they've only had one game, but they weren't very convincing. But Mexico have had two games. They were 66-1. Their prices come into about 40-1.
1: Yeah.
2: So they're playing really well. They're going to get through the groups. But it's like, you know, like tennis, you have the top half of the draw and the bottom half of the draw. How did they know that they wouldn't be in the...
1: Well, is there a possibility that they could meet?
2: Well, yeah.
1: No, before the final.
2: I don't know.
1: Oh, there you go.
2: Listen, I'm leaving it all to the Simpsons. I'm leaving it all to the Simpsons. Well, I'll get a holiday out of it anyway.
1: Well, we'll be all down to Moe's Tavern afterwards.
2: But anyway, want to bring. Have you got any more Simpsons stuff before I carry on?
1: No, we're okay with that. Go on, Dave.
2: All right. Well, listen, because some of the things seem so intricate and three Super Bowl winners, and Lady Gaga 5 years later, which you give a good one there. You may have seen the Simpsons.
3: Yeah, even subconsciously, if they don't remember watching it. It puts the idea in your head, and then you go and do that. I don't know.
2: But I'm going to put to you that there's been three inventions over the last 70, 80 years that have come to my knowledge, which people in the UFO community, people who research stuff, they know about it anyway. In fact, I chatted to a guy called Andrew DiBasciago on another radio station about 15 years ago, and he first mentioned this to me. That's what got me interested. And this invention was called the Chronovisor. The Chronovisor, allegedly invented in the 1950s by a Benedictine monk named Father Pellegrini Ernesto, promised to revolutionise humanity's understanding of history by capturing 3D dimensional holograms of past events. So that sounds a bit, Father Ernesto was no ordinary clergyman. He was a distinguished musicologist in Venice, and he also possessed credentials that lent considerable weight to his extraordinary assertions. He also had advanced degrees in quantum and subatomic physics. Now, it goes on to say, I'm reading this, so I'm trying to read my own writing. According to Ernesti, detailed accounts, the Chronovisor was not work of a single person or individual, but a collaboration of 12 distinguished scientists. He only named two of them. One was Enrico Fermi, the Nobel Prize-winning physicist who created the first nuclear reaction. So, he's got somebody on board there. And the other guy who we've heard of and we've talked about before was von Werner Braun, the rocket scientist. They were all sworn to secrecy. The theoretical foundation of the device rests on a fascinating, plausible principle of physicality that sound and visual waves, once emitted to the universe, are out there, but they can be brought back. The easiest way to try and explain it is like if you cut a record in a recording studio, it's sound waves that are going out, but they're being brought back onto the record, onto a disc or onto a tape, or you know what I mean? They're out there, but they're coming back.
1: The retainer.
2: So it's saying nothing is ever truly destroyed throughout space, but transformed into other forms of energy. According to this theory, these waves remain eternal, dispersed throughout the space, like cosmic fingerprints of past events waiting to be detected and reconstructed. The Chronovisor itself consisted of a specialist antennas designed to tune into specific historical frequencies. And this is what they do. They use the sound waves with precision and connect them back to the original form of time where they wanted to get vision. It was on a screen. It was like a TV that they could tune in. And he'd find historical past. There's snippets online if you look for them, of different things that have happened.
1: So it's the coronavirus.
2: The Chronovisor.
1: The Chronovisor. Sorry, yeah.
3: Chrono for time.
2: With this one, you couldn't look forward. You could only look back in time.
1: Yeah.
2: So you could look at past events. If you got the right dial in and you got the right antennas to bring this stuff in, you could find out. The implications were staggering and deeply troubling. No secret could remain hidden. No historical event could stay obscure. The Chronovisor was dismantled on Vatican orders. The Catholic Church hierarchy recognised the potential of catastrophe and implications of such technologies. The Chronovisor is now said to be in the repository at the Vatican. And he died, actually, in 1994. He was born in 1925. So he was a very noble scholar with 12 other scientists working around. And Werner von Braun and Echo Fermio. That's the Chronovisor. There's another one called Yellow Cube. Now, there's a story to this. It was around 1940s. Twice Eisenhower met these aliens at an Air Force base in America. And in exchange for humans to help with them, and apparently their DNA was running out and they needed to experiment on people. It was the Grenada agreement, they'd take so many bodies a year. In return, they give them this yellow cube, but not just one, they give them several. And it's technology that's based on the consciousness interface with this cube. The government said to have the tech that displays the future timelines, said to have been given to Eisenhower by the aliens in the 1940s. It's highly secretive and powerful. It would see future timeline branches, probabilities that could happen. And that one is said to be in use now. I'm saying, could the Simpsons have got the hands on or some sort of technology? Because yeah, that one was given future timelines. Mm. It could be 20 different ways of things going. But if you've done certain things, it made that the probability.
3: So it was also working out how likely it was, and yeah, therefore it was an aid in prediction, because you might have all these different branches of what could happen and say, oh, that didn't come true. Oh, it was only a 1 in 20 chance. But he said, this is quite likely it was 1 in 2.
1: Yeah.
2: The yellow cube, and I'll talk about Looking Glass in a minute, technologies serve vastly different purposes. The yellow cube focuses on creating interactive 3D experiences for individuals using headsets, specialised equipment, but you had to be trained to use them because it used your consciousness to look at it. So different people would see different things. Because
3: like Galadriel's mirror, when it looked at what Frodo was thinking in Galadriel's mirror in Lord of the Rings.
1: Oh, yeah.
2: Looking Glass is said to have, because what's your name talked about this, you know, with Lazar?
1: Bob Lazar
2: was talking about this in the 1980s. Apparently, he had this Looking Glass technology in Area 51. Holographic displays. It creates 3D holograms looking at the future, but it's user friendly because you don't need any special equipment. And it turns out that various people can watch it all at once, so it's not one person. You could have 20 people looking at this thing. It's supposed to be massive, the size of this stuff. But apparently that was taken apart because some of the timelines all turned into one in 2012, which was the year that we thought it was the end of the world.
3: Because that's been alleged in 2020 as a sort of reset, and we're just, and things should have been destroyed. But it's carried on in an alternative reality.
2: It just said, like that. Looking Glass tech enables group viewable 3D content without the need for glasses or headsets. More accessible for multi-viewer simultaneously, so they can all watch it at once. Yeah. But that's all these things are top secret, but I'm wondering whether... whether the Simpsons have got hold of it. I hope they have. Because if Portugal beat Mexico, I'll be waiting out for the next prediction.
1: Yeah, from a selfish point of view, well done, Dave. Yeah.
3: But there was a weak link in it, is it? There were multiple copies of that Krone visor. If you just made more than one of the device, and because it got the one device got confiscated and stuck in a Vatican vault. But if you'd made 10, even secretly, it could be in use today.
2: Well, all that was done by these 12 people in secret.
3: Yeah,
2: and it was dismantled because they could look back at everything that happened in history, pulling them out from the ether, however they did. You know, I mean, it's just interesting that these things, I'm not saying they exist, but to get Wernher von Braun included and 11 other scientists, it just makes you think. Yeah, really does.
3: Well, it'd be good for true crime, all sorts of things, like 9/11, all sorts of, because it could be like a truth sort of serum. You could say, well, this is what actually happened there.
2: What they're saying is every thought and everything, even what you think. In fact, they've done it now.
1: I was saying earlier, wasn't it?
2: They can film your dreams. You can go to bed with electrodes and they can transfer what you're thinking in your mind, what you're seeing. Yeah. And you can turn it into video. Yeah.
3: That would be very useful because I always found dreams fascinating. And increasingly, if you don't remember instantly, the last thing that in the dream, it sort of trails back to all the other parts. You've forgotten it.
1: And you wake
3: it
1: up furious.
3: So if something was recording it, I'd be all for it. It's Men in Black, Big Brother. Yeah, can I just have it as well?
2: And some of these dreams at times, they seem so real at the time,
3: Vivid sometimes, you get fantasy places, you get a place of imagination. You see the world in a different way, the world in a different atmosphere.
1: Well, there's a girl I've been trying to get on. Hopefully I'll be able to get her on soon, Sarah Jane. She does dream therapies and things like that and goes into, and then the Greeks used to do a big thing about dreams and astral travelling and everything. I know people who actually astral travel. Go off and take themselves out of their bodies.
3: That's interstellar distances are nothing then, because you can go to any point.
1: Serious.
2: If you go onto Google and look at
1: remote viewings,
2: if you go onto Google and look at the 8 modalities of teleportation, and it's Andrew Basiago wrote this, and he talks about the 8 different things that, like astral travel is one, remote viewing is another one, and there's jump rooms where you go from A to B using some sort of scientific technology, but there's 8 different things, and he went through them one by one. This guy was so interesting. He's still alive.
1: Yeah.
2: And
1: Have a look at this stuff, Andrew Basago.
2: Yeah, but have a look at the 8 modalities of teleportation. It just makes you think. See, they've got this technology for decades. We only learn by paying for the latest iPhone.
1: And, you know, the world of James Bond and the sinister element, it's definitely not fictional, is it? There's things go on that we don't know anything about, isn't it? So, anyway, thanks so much, Dave, for that. Right. Sweating in the corner there. It's a hot one in the corner.
2: I think I've lost 6 pounds.
1: I think it's because Portugal are playing tonight, I think, and they might be getting knocked out the World Cup. But I just want to say thank you so much again to Abigail, who was the first guest. She was a brilliant first guest there. UFO identified. You know, if you do have any sightings, some sort of anomaly, you can contact them. They're great. They're quite warm and they're quite open and that they're on.

0: regardless of anything. Oh. So thank you so much. Remember to listen into the show. We are on a couple of times across the month on the station. You can also get us on Spotify, Spreaker. Just type in Tales of the Unexplained, Liverpool Community Radio. Get this show and all of our past shows. If you've got any questions, get in contact with us. Myself, Dave. Mike's on there now as well on our Facebook channel there, Liverpool Community Radio, Tales of the Unexplained. So we shall be looking at another weird and wonderful guest for next, is it July's show?
1: Yep.
0: As we go further into the summer, when we talk about climate change, you know, that's been a big thing. It really is getting warm at the moment. So in a month's time, we'll have a little chat about how we've all survived.
2: Oh, yeah, because it could go to 40. It could do it again. It'd be the summer of 22, it got to that. And it could do it again this week. It could in the UK. Four years later.
0: It's another thing for us to chat back. So we are still here. We're not suntanned and burnt to a crisp. We will definitely be doing another Tales of the Unexplained. So remember, if you do find the truth out there, then please let us know. Till next time. You're listening to Tales of the Unexplained with me, Peter Bircher.
1: And me, David Lloyd, where we'll be looking at the world of the paranormal, conspiracy theories, and the mysteries of the ages.
0: The truth is out there.

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I realise £100 is a big ask, especially at the moment. But in reality, this £100 equates to eating one Greg steak bake or drinking one Starbucks coffee a week. In return for being part of Club 100, you'll get a framed certificate, an LCR mug, and the chance to be a guest on our programme, Kenny Island Discs. But more importantly, you'll get a warm, fuzzy feeling that you or your organisation is contributing to a worthwhile community project. You can either make a one-off payment by Bax of £100 or set up a monthly standing order of only £8.34. Donations need to be made to Kensington Vision, which is all one word, Community Interest Company via the Co-op Bank. Our SOR code is 089299. That's 089299. And our bank account details are 65255654. That's 65255654. If you'd like more information or more details, then contact me, Steve Farragher, by emailing steve@l-c-r.co.uk. 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

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I realise £100 is a big ask, especially at the moment. But in reality, this £100 equates to eating one Greg steak bake or drinking one Starbucks coffee a week. In return for being part of Club 100, you'll get a framed certificate, an LCR mug, and the chance to be a guest on our programme, Kenny Island Discs. But more importantly, you'll get a warm, fuzzy feeling that you or your organisation is contributing to a worthwhile community project. You can either make a one-off payment by Bax of £100 or set up a monthly standing order of only £8.34. Donations need to be made to Kensington Vision, which is all one word, Community Interest Company via the Co-op Bank. Our SOR code is 089299. That's 089299. And our bank account details are 65255654. That's 65255654. If you'd like more information or more details, then contact me, Steve Farragher, by emailing steve@l-c-r.co.uk. 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

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So what is Club 100 and what do you get for your donation? Our aim is to get 100 people to pledge £100 to LCR, either in a lump sum by Bax or by setting up a standing order at only £8.34 per month. I realise £100 is a big ask, especially at the moment. But in reality, this £100 equates to eating one Greg steak bake or drinking one Starbucks coffee a week. In return for being part of Club 100, you'll get a framed certificate, an LCR mug, and the chance to be a guest on our programme, Kenny Island Discs. But more importantly, you'll get a warm, fuzzy feeling that you or your organisation is contributing to a worthwhile community project. You can either make a one-off payment by Bax of £100 or set up a monthly standing order of only £8.34. Donations need to be made to Kensington Vision, which is all one word, Community Interest Company via the Co-op Bank. Our SOR code is 089299. That's 089299. And our bank account details are 65255654. That's 65255654. If you'd like more information or more details, then contact me, Steve Farragher, by emailing steve@l-c-r.co.uk. Or you can even call into the LCR studio, 53 to 57 Holt Road. And you can also see what your donation is delivering to the community. Thanks very much for listening.

0: 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Liverpool Community Radio, 106.7 FM. Good afternoon, good evening, good morning, whenever you listen to us. It is indeed Daily Cross. I'm me, Matthew Hans, with you till 2. Not on my own today. Bronwyn's here. Hello.
1: Hello.
0: Andy's here.
2: Hello.
0: Kira would be here, but she's away for a couple of weeks.
2: She's in Ireland.
0: She's in Ireland.
2: No, she's not. She's in Spain.
0: OK, she's in Spain.
2: Yeah, she's eclipse chasing.
0: Oh,
1: oh yeah. Yes.
0: The eclipse is coming this week, isn't it, apparently?
2: Does anyone know what day?
0: Tuesday?
1: Wednesday?
0: I don't know. Like, it's this week sometime.
1: Is it Tuesday, like Tuesday night into Wednesday, like early morning or what?
2: I thought it was like in the actual evening.
1: I don't know.
2: Like Thursday evening?
0: I thought it was.
2: Or Wednesday. One of those days, in the evening.
0: Yeah.
1: One of these days.
0: Anyway, what you may notice is it may go dark during the day. It's not raining, it's a solar eclipse.
2: Oh, it could be raining.
0: You don't know. Well, not according to the weather. If you don't know who we are or what we are, let me introduce ourselves. We are Liverpool's only local community radio station on FM. 2019, we came on air. Ofcom went half 5 years. 2024, they went to us, have another 5. 2029, who knows? And the show's new Daily Croissants, Monday to Friday between 12 and 2. First hour of the paper, second hour of a guest. We do have a guest today.
2: We've got Graham Jones, who is traversing the bitter Arctic seas.
0: Oh, that's a posh
2: word. In a small boat.
0: That's a posh word.
2: So we're going to hear from him later. Hopefully, if all our satellite tech, which is very high tech here, all links together. So fingers crossed.
1: Mm-hmm.
0: Do we need to do you an alcohol test before you come on air?
2: What?
0: Satellite equipment?
2: Yeah, it's sure? on the roof of the,
0: okay.
2: of the croissant.
0: All right, okay.
2: Have you not spoken to the boys in the lab?
0: No.
2: I was talking to them earlier.
0: They won't talk to me. Don't know why.
2: Oh, yeah, yeah. Sorry, yeah. I forgot about that.
1: See,
2: yeah.
1: I was of the understanding that he was going to sail the boat into the studio.
0: Well, he could do. Yeah.
2: Maybe he will. That's his course.
1: Yeah, yeah.
2: I mean, he has to start in the Baffin Island, and then maybe he'll be here by then.
1: Yeah.
0: Possibly.
2: Stay tuned.
0: Stay tuned. So let's get, it's coming up just after 1 o'clock. If you want to get in touch with us, 07761908063. Social media expert at LCRFM, Facebook, Liverpool Community Radio, New Voice of the City, Instagram and TikTok. You'll find us on there. Just pull us in. You will appear from somewhere. Right, let's look at the headlines in front of the papers then. Brom, what is on the front of yours?
1: So I am looking at The Echo today, and they have a report that Ofsted have warned the various Liverpool and like Merseyside councils about care homes, unregistered care homes that might be breaking the law because they aren't registered and are being like. So, it's quite a complicated story. The spokespeople from the various councils are saying, like, there are unregistered care homes, but we, to our understanding, don't have any children placed there. But the general gist of it is that over the past several years, private care homes, rather than being run by either charities or by city councils, town councils, now make up over 80% of care homes in England. And about £120 million got paid to private children's homes by authorities across Merseyside last year. And there are some concerns from Ofsted and from the children's charity Become, who work with children in care, that profits are being put over the well-being of children.
2: Oh, gosh, really? Yeah.
1: Well.
2: How much money has been spent, did it say?
1: Around 120 million.
2: That's a lot of money.
0: That's a lot of money.
2: Well, someone I knew at work worked in some of these, like, children homes, and, like, the amount of money that per child is provided to the care provider.
0: Yeah.
2: It's like millions.
0: Yeah.
1: Yeah.
2: So that's only for the child. Like, so it's kind of, it's mad, like, because it's so privatized, it's so out of like council control, because a lot of adult services can be within like charities and other agencies.
1: Yes,
2: and they do not charge as much as the
1: The children ones. They're talking about here, this is an industry now that property development companies have started to go into because it is more profitable than just renting to people.
2: Yeah,
0: so it's easy money, basically.
2: Yeah, super lucrative. Yeah.
0: Super lucrative. We were talking about the solar eclipse, weren't we, before? Mm-hmm. It is this week. It is Wednesday evening.
2: Oh, it is Wednesday.
0: Now, okay. According to sources, HP and Tomato, mm-hmm. Liverpool's, the eclipse coverage is going to be 91% in Liverpool. It's going to start at 6:13 p.m. It's bloody precise, isn't it? Mm-hmm. Eclipse reaches maximum at 7:10 p.m. And the eclipse ends at 8:04 p.m.
2: Okay, put that in your diary.
0: Put that in your diary, folks.
1: Don't look directly at it.
0: Yeah, don't.
1: I feel important. Like, you can look... like, if you have... you get two pieces of cardboard and put a little, like, pinhole through one of them and then hold it up... I'm like holding my hands up to demonstrate. We're on the radio. Hold it up above the second piece of cardboard and you'll see the reflection of the eclipse, which is safe to look at. But if you look directly at the eclipse, you'll hate your eyes because it's the sun.
0: Yes, indeed. But anyway, that's when it's going to happen.
2: So what's 10 past 6, did you say?
0: 10 past 6. 13 minutes past 6.
2: And it peaks about 7-ish.
0: Yeah, 7:10 is the full total. And then 8:04, it's all over.
2: Well, if I'm not doing anything, I might lift my head slightly higher.
1: No.
2: Oh, no, don't do that.
1: No, look through some cardboards.
2: Oh, yeah, okay.
1: Or,
0: hang on, we're back on Wednesday night. Means we'll have survived the solar eclipse.
2: If we survive the solar eclipse. If we survive,
0: yeah.
2: I'll put that in your diaries, kids.
0: Okay. Mm-hmm. It's in the diary.
2: I bet you'll be cloudy.
1: It'll probably
0: no, it's not actually. According to the weather, it's not going to be cloudy.
1: It's going to be really hot, apparently.
0: It is. Yeah. We're looking at highs this week on Wednesday and Thursday. We're around about 29, 30 degrees. Mm. So it's going to be a little bit of a warm one, ladies and gentlemen. Yeah. And then next Sunday, it's going to rain, apparently, according to this.
2: Okay. Well, that segues into the eye.
0: Oh, nice. It says,
2: car washes and swimming pools could face water bans in UK's next heatwave.
0: What a surprise.
2: Are you ready for the next heatwave? Heat waves. Mm. So, it's 16 million people could see their areas moving to drought status this week. We're not in drought status, though, are we?
1: We're just about not in drought status.
2: Yeah, south of England.
1: I got an email from the water company saying the good news is we don't have a hose pipe ban, but also please don't use your hose pipes.
0: I got an email from the water company going, by the way, you owe some money.
2: Oh, I emailed the water company and said, can you fix all the leaks and maybe we won't have a hose pipe ban?
0: Mm. Oh, controversial.
2: I might email them now.
1: Yeah.
0: Controversial? Is that it?
2: No, there's more.
0: Oh, is there more?
2: There's more weather about the news. I mean, news about the weather.
1: There's more weather about the news, yeah.
0: Yeah.
2: So it could hit temperatures as high as 35 degrees are forecast for the middle of this week. So that's Wednesday, eclipse day.
1: Mm.
2: We look certain to break a heatwave record set in 1995 when the UK witnessed 34 days of temperatures higher than 30 degrees.
0: Yes.
2: I remember the summer of 1995 because it was really hot. So seeing the brown grass, I'm like, oh, I've seen that before, like 31 years ago.
0: It's
2: like the only time I remember it being that bad.
0: I'm fortunate enough to remember the summer of 76.
2: Yeah. Tell me more about that.
0: I was five, mate.
2: What was that like?
0: Was
2: that raining, was it?
0: No, the summer of 76 was a boiler.
1: Yeah.
0: It was, the tar was melting, there were tar bubbles, people would be popping them. It was...
2: How does that compare to this summer? Do you still think that's a hotter one? Or do you think, because being a five-year-old...
0: I think 76 was probably hotter than this one because it was weird at the time because... Nowadays, a lot of people go on about climate change and how the weather's changed, you know. But back then, we didn't know about climate change. It was just like, oh, it's warm. And it was just constant.
2: Yeah. So that was in Liverpool. It just in Liverpool.
0: Yeah.
2: Because we don't normally get quite the same heat, do we? Like, no. Even now, it's still like, it's been
1: hotter.
2: We've
1: got the coast protecting us.
0: Yeah, but have you noticed when you go abroad and it's like 30 odd degrees wherever you go, it's a lot different. Than here in Britain when we get it.
1: This is what I've been taught by like people I know who have moved to Liverpool from like hot countries like Spain and like Florida and stuff have said like, well, I thought I'd be fine because I'm from a hot... But the hot in England is just different.
2: Yeah. But you think that's because of the infrastructure?
1: I think part of it is definitely the infrastructure. Yeah, because if you build a city when it's hot and you know it's going to be hot, you can build in like... you know, more sort of points in the architecture that provide shade, like verandas and stuff, and you know, like, how far apart to space buildings so that there's, like, the wind travels through it and stuff.
2: Yeah.
1: Mm-hmm. Whereas that just wasn't a thought when we were building the cities in the UK.
2: Sure. Yeah, like in southern Spain, it's like the whitewash is like on all the buildings because it's reflective. And then a lot of buildings are very dark inside, very like cave-like.
0: Yeah.
2: And you're like, oh, this is a bit... Yeah, why is it like this?
0: The air conditioning, like, it's cooler.
2: Yeah. Oh, it's so hot, you're literally living in a cave because all you're living is outside.
0: Yeah, exactly.
2: Like, so everyone's on the balconies and...
0: Yeah.
2: Yeah. So it's very different mindset.
0: It's apparently the heat hits you the minute you get off the plane. And it's like a blast you don't, you know, you've never experienced before because it's obviously going to be hot in the country. And you just, so as you get off the plane, the blast just.
2: I mean, you could land in England now and have that. You could. And go, oh, it's really hot here.
0: If you can get through, like, if you can get from through abroad. If you can get through the passport control.
1: Right.
0: With the right passport.
2: So a lot of things with this drought, it might seem all fun and games, but also it's affecting like farmers. So there is Andrew Blenkiron, a farmer from Suffolk, said his barley crop, which is used to make beer and whiskey, was down 70% of expected yields.
0: Oh no!
2: So yeah, there's been a lot of crops being taken in early very poor. Yeah.
1: I mean, I've not, a lot of the pollinators. I mean, the bees are doing quite well at the minute, I've noticed, but a lot of other, like, sort of pollinating insects and, like, food sources for other animals that will keep pests away and things like this, they were abundant in May when it was, like, bizarrely hot in May. They all came out early, and now they've faded a bit because, like, they've already had... what usually would be their sort of harvest time peak earlier in the year.
2: Mm. So, like, they're dying off, early.
0: Which means they get angry, don't they? I mean, they'll sting.
2: Well, this has been a poor year for wasps. Like, have you seen any wasps?
0: They're not happy with that,
1: I've only seen, like, one wasp. I saw one wasp and it was, like, came right by me, but wasn't being aggressive or anything. It was just sort of like...
2: Help me.
1: It just wanted some shades. I felt really bad.
0: It's like that in the ear, Bronwyn, help me, please.
2: Last year, one of the fruit trees was just like fermenting fruit in the floor, and there was like about 20 drunken wasps around. It was like, oh, go clean up that fruit that's come off the tree whilst I was on holiday. Oh no, there's loads of wasps. So it's like, it's really difficult.
0: The wasps, luckily, don't even think about it.
2: This is our drunken fermenting fruit.
0: Don't start.
2: Well, they are violent, you know.
0: Well,
2: they get thrown out of a pub. That's why they're in there.
0: They get a bad rep, wasps, don't they? I mean, you know.
1: They're still important pollinators, yeah.
0: I mean, but yeah, the wasp, the bee obviously stings you, you know, dies, doesn't it? But with the wasp,
2: not all bees,
0: but some do. Yeah. But the wasp just like, it'll just keep stinging, they're not bothered.
2: Yeah,
0: we don't care.
2: They do it for fun.
0: Yeah, they do.
1: And there's the thing as well that wasps, when they sting you, and when you squash a wasp, they'll release a pheromone that lets other wasps know, like, oh, there's a threat in the area. So then, don't squash a wasp because all their mates will show up.
2: I love how they've got like a sort of a. Sort of bro code or whatever. Yeah. It's like, hey, Steve got killed. Let's all go and slash that guy up.
1: I mean, it's a high find, you know?
0: My vision is a wasp going, yep, let's happen. Mm-hmm. Anyway, let's play some music for the wasp come and get us. As well as I play music from local bands. Now, on the Wednesday night show, Steve played this. We thought, do you know what? I'll give it a spin. Spanish Caravan is the band's name.
2: Mm-hmm. Oh, yes.
0: This is Hootin' Nanny. Have a listen to this.
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5: 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It is the new Daily Croissant. Me, Matty Gans, with it till 2. Bronwyn's over there.
6: Hello.
5: Andy's over here.
7: Hello.
5: And I must learn to breathe. Right. Shall we go back to the papers?
7: Breathe and grow. have you got a story? I've got Andy Vernon's
5: on
7: tour.
5: Well, I've not got a paper in front of me.
6: I've got... well, I have my mum, who also works with... works as a paediatrician, so had something to say about the story about children in care.
5: Oh, yeah.
6: Wanted to bring up as well that... yeah, she says, unregulated care homes are a massive problem and... There's also a problem of a lot of children from other parts of the country get housed in the Northwest, even when it's miles and miles from where they're from, where all their family is, because property here is cheaper than it is in other places.
5: Yeah, absolutely. Yeah.
6: So that also is a problem.
5: Something that needs to be looked at, I think, as you say, you know, something the council need to look into and sort of see where they go from.
7: It's bigger than the council, really.
5: It's bigger than the council.
7: It's more the government need to do it.
5: Yeah, but the council are responsible for this area.
7: Yeah.
5: So unless they get told by central government they're getting more money.
7: Well, they need to, as we were saying about the care service, that's kind of the one they need to do. They need to take it out of the council hands, really. Because one council might be paying huge amounts, another council might not.
5: Yeah.
7: So it's like such a discrepancy, isn't it?
5: Yeah. Anyway, what else is in the paper?
6: Well, there's a story here. I mean, we're on to government things now, I guess. This is going to be
5: Let's go national. Yeah.
6: Yeah. So it has been signalled by the new energy secretary, Miatta Fanbulla, that net zero targets could be watered down. They're saying here to take affordability into account. But given the current cost of oil and petrol because of world events, I don't know about that. Mm. Net zero targets were already, like, not really... Given that we are currently in, like, life-changing, like, climate catastrophe now, like, that's what's happening now, and net zero targets are sort of like, well, we might start sorting that out in 50 years, and it's already too late.
5: Yeah.
6: And even that, they're like, no, that's too difficult. No, we're not going to do it. So I guess we've just given up. We've just said, like, this is the last generation of this country. We're not going to keep going after this. We've had enough.
5: It's one of those, if you look back in time, this 50, 60 years ago, the ozone layer wasn't talked about because a lot of the stuff they had back then had CFCs in,
7: open fridges.
5: Yeah, absolutely. I mean, that was part of the norm.
6: Yeah.
5: And no one really bothered about climate change or the environment or anything because there was no recycling. Everything would just be thrown in the bin.
7: Yeah, but there isn't really that much recycling now.
5: Well, there is
7: a bit of a scam.
5: There is. I mean, if you look at the streets, you've got the bins, you've got the blue bins and the purple bins.
7: But where does that waste go,
5: I never followed it.
6: There has been several scandals, haven't there, of all the recycling just getting, like, well, we can't put it in landfill in this country, so we'll ship it to a different country and put it in landfill there.
5: Yeah.
6: The ozone layer, you bring up a great point, actually, because, people did say, oh, no, there's a hole in the ozone layer because of CFCs, we need to do something about it.
5: Yeah.
6: And then they did. And now that hole in the ozone layer has closed up again because there was a huge international joined up response and legislation and work put in to fix it.
5: Yeah.
6: And I feel like sometimes people are like, oh, well, people made a huge fuss about that and then it went away. It went away because there was a huge fuss and because we did stuff.
5: Yeah.
6: And that's so crucial, is that you can, like, we can do things and we can fix these problems. We are just choosing not to.
7: Yeah. There's no political will to do it.
6: No.
5: No.
7: And there's no, like, corporate will to do it, which is kind of takes the political will.
5: Yeah. Really. If you think about it, if you were, say, taken back 60 years, right, and you'd said, well, look, you've got to change, you've got to get rid of all this because 60 years' time, you're going to be, the world's going to be at risk and the ozone layer. You'd have been burnt at the stake.
7: Yeah, but you can say that now and still get burnt at the stake.
5: That's true.
7: It doesn't make any difference.
5: No.
7: If you say to someone, oh, you've got to, like, sort your life out, you're just like, leave me alone,
5: Right. So do you think in our lifetime, obviously you two are well younger than me. In our lifetime.
7: No one said that to me for ages.
6: Yeah.
5: In our lifetime, will it be sorted? Do you think, or will it be the next generation who'll have to pick up the baton, so to speak?
7: Well, I've been reading a lot of depressing books about the subject.
5: Oh, great.
6: Yes.
7: I've been reading a book called Goliath's Curse.
5: Yes.
7: By Richard Kemp, I think his name is.
5: Not Councillor Kemp.
7: No. That's another relation. I find his name is Kemp. But it's really, really interesting book about how civilizations rise and fall.
6: Mm.
7: So it's like, oh, look at all these old civilizations. And you're like, oh, what a bunch of idiots. And then by then it's like, oh, wait, no, we live in one of these civilizations.
5: Yeah.
7: And ours is really big, so it will fall over really hard. And you're like, oh, dear.
5: Yeah.
7: And it's not a good... I mean, he's trying to propose solutions at the end, but they're all like, oh, you've got to do a lot of hard work solutions and all these things have to change.
6: Yeah.
5: Yeah.
7: Yeah,
5: that's true.
6: A lot of people, in order to fix anything, a lot of people with like power and money and influence would have to care more about the future than about their current power and money and influence.
5: Yeah.
6: And that's apparently just not an option.
5: No. So we sort of wonder where we're going to be 30 years, 40 years from now. You know what I mean? Are we going to, is the ozone going to be bigger? Are people just going to go, do you know what? The world's knackered. You know, or you read some reports and, you know, like, the sun will burn out eventually. We won't be here.
6: That's going to take it. We can't rest on that as like, well, that'll sort it, because that'll take millions.
7: It doesn't matter anyway, because we'll all be...
5: doesn't matter. We'll be knackered.
7: Well, that brings us to this other story about Andy Burnham on tour doing his greatest hits. About bus tickets.
5: Andy Burnham on tour.
7: Doing all that. But he's... again, I feel like the issues we're just talking about all those things, and then it's Andy Burnham's like, oh, wouldn't it be nice if you didn't have to subscribe to Amazon and then you could get your money back when you wanted?
5: Yeah.
7: And you're like, oh, that's cool. But yes, I feel like we're completely just tinkering around the edges.
6: Yeah. And
7: his other one was like, wouldn't it be cool if you could get a rail ticket when you weren't like under 30, open it when you are over 30, and then the train would be cheaper. And you're like,
6: to be fair, I would love the train to be cheaper. But again, like, the train being cheaper would, if that encourages fewer people to drive it would be good for the environment.
5: That's
6: so
5: true.
7: I think it's I'm not against that principle, but the idea is like, the way to solve the high costs is so you can buy a rail card. It's like, well, why are the high costs in the first place?
6: Yeah, could we just,
7: you know, why don't we go look at those?
5: Yeah,
6: higher cost for a service that gets worse every year. Yeah.
5: They have different rail cards, don't they? They have 16 to 25, God, student discounts, disabled rail cards, and then they have like OAP rail cards.
7: Yeah, so there's none for people who actually get the train to work.
5: No.
7: Who probably need something like that to incentivize them to get the train to work.
5: Correct.
7: Because the train, people pay a huge amount for season tickets for trains that don't run.
5: They're not even guaranteed a seat.
7: No, yeah.
6: And then there's like, you hear things about people who, like, their rail card doesn't load on their phone fast enough, so they get fined like hundreds of pounds.
5: Yeah, absolutely.
6: Sometimes.
5: That's the thing. And it's also your ticket on the phone, as you say, your phone may be. I've not seen notices at train stations. Please make sure your phone has enough charge for, you know, to show your ticket. Now, I haven't got anything like that. I just buy them. I don't care. I'll just.
7: Oh, people, they've got chargers on trains now. So you can charge a train. So
5: you can charge a train?
7: You can
6: charge a train. You don't want your train to run out of batteries.
5: Everyone plug your mobile in quick.
7: Maybe the train could run off the power of your phone.
5: Maybe.
7: Like, if it had no power.
5: Yeah. I don't know. I mean, I don't use a train that often, but when I do, I'll just buy a ticket. I won't get it on my phone because it's... something physical to have it. We've got a ticket, there you
7: are. Well, here's the thing. You think it'd be cheaper to run the trains if more people used non-physical tickets because that costs a lot of money. But then it's like, oh, so it's still going up. So it's like, you know, there's no... You can pay for the Merseyrail with just your, like, bank card now.
5: Yes, and go.
7: Which I have used a few times, but I can't really use it for work because there's no receipts. So I'm like, well, that's useless because I need receipts for my transport.
5: Obviously.
7: So they haven't come up with a way to solve that problem.
5: Yeah, I mean, London have the Ulster card, right?
7: But they moved on to the bank card.
6: I mean, I will say, last time I went to London, I was like, this is so efficient. You just, like, beep your thing on it and then you go, I mean, you don't really have any record of how much you've been spent until you look at your bank statement.
5: Yeah.
6: But
5: it caps it, doesn't it? It caps so much. Yeah.
7: I mean, London transport is really good.
6: It is.
5: It is.
7: And you can transfer between buses within the space of an hour and not pay more than like £1.70.
5: £1.75.
7: So you can get three buses in an hour and you still only pay £1.70 flat rate.
5: Yeah.
7: Which is great, you know.
5: But then after three or four, it stops taking off your card because you've reached.
7: Yeah.
5: There's
7: a bus like every 7 or 8 minutes.
5: Yeah.
7: Which is like great, you know.
6: And this is, and like London gets to have all of these things. And then it's, well, I mean, hey, Andy Burnham like trying to de-Londonify the country.
7: He should Londonify everything. Forget Manchesterism. Yeah. Londonerism.
6: Just let us have all of that cool stuff that they get to have.
5: Yeah, exactly. Yeah.
6: And then we're sorted.
5: We're talking about London. But
7: it's also a terrible dystopia.
5: The night buses in London, they run so efficiently. And we haven't got night buses up here.
7: Gosh. No. I mean, the argument is like, nobody would use them.
5: But you'd be surprised how many people would use, because you think to yourself...
7: If it's consistent.
5: If it's consistent, and they're on certain routes that a lot of people use. Like, let's take, for example, if your mum works in Alderhay, doesn't she?
6: My mum works in Warrington Hospital.
5: Warrington.
6: If somebody worked in
5: Alderhay. Right, so if they were on a night... If they were, like, finishing at 2 a.m, but they know they can get a bus back home rather than pull half of a taxi, you'd use that.
6: Yeah.
5: On various routes. But anyway, Andy Burnham won't come to us.
7: He should do. You're listening. Come up.
6: Yeah,
7: Mr. B.
6: Like students, like back during student days when you get out of the club at 3 a.m. and you go, I guess I just have to find someone who'll let me sleep on their sofa.
5: But they have that. They have a student bus service from the 699, from town.
7: Yeah, but not at night time.
6: It stops at midnight.
5: Does it stop at midnight?
6: I think so. When
7: self-respecting student goes to bed at midnight.
6: Yes.
5: Yeah, that's true. That's a very good point.
7: So again, we're just tinkering around the edges talking about bus tickets. There is a Labour group in called Compass have been calling for a 2% wealth tax on UK's richest people.
6: Mm.
7: So Burnham is facing fresh pressures from a key ally to introduce a 2% wealth tax on Britain's richest people. The Compass, the precious group headed by Neil Lawson, who I haven't heard of, will publish a report that calls for tax reform. Lawson is a co-founder of Mainstream Labour, the Burnham-backed Labour factor set up in August 2025. So he proposes a 2% levy on net wealth above £10 million, which it says would raise £24 billion a year from just 22,000 people.
5: Oof.
7: Which is just 0.03% of the population.
6: Yeah.
7: So there's a policy that sounds much better than subscriptions from Amazon.
5: But how many of those 22,000 people would want to do it?
7: I don't care. It's only 0.03% of the population, Matt.
6: This is the bizarre thing.
7: Paying my tax, do they?
6: Because if my taxes got increased, there's no one would be like, well, what if they don't want to do it? This whole thing of... Because other countries have found ways to get rich people to pay money into the country. Like, it is doable, it is possible.
5: Yeah.
6: If you just really are willing to do something bold and not constantly second-guess, what will my political enemy say about this? What will the paper say about this?
5: Yeah.
6: Just do it. Just do it and then be like, the proof is in the pudding.
7: Yeah.
6: We've got all the money now that we can spend on schools and hospitals.
7: And then people will go, that was a good policy.
6: Yeah.
7: Let's do it more. And then you can expand it and stuff.
5: Yeah, exactly.
7: You've got to start somewhere.
5: Yeah, he's got 3 weeks, roughly about three, 4 weeks, Andy Burnham, for Parliament recesses in September.
7: Yeah.
5: So is this sort of just like a tour going, hi, it's me, give me your problems?
7: But these ideas are coming from within the Labour Party, which is good.
5: Yes.
7: Because it isn't just like some like fringe one. It's like literal.
6: Like, and a group that he has previously been involved with before he's married.
7: Yeah.
6: Yeah.
7: So, it isn't just like some mad head says. It's like, some this guy, heads.
5: Someone sitting there going, do you know what, Andy?
7: Some mad head called Jeremy Corbyn said.
6: LCR radio. Pitching all these bizarre policies.
5: He's a big fan, Jeremy, of us.
7: Has he been on?
5: No.
7: Oh, we should get Jeremy Corbyn.
6: He comes to Liverpool all the time. I'm sure we should get him.
7: Yeah, we get him.
5: I'm sure we could. I know Steve had an interview. I know Steve had 5 minutes with him, actually.
6: Yeah.
5: And he did mention us. And he was like, I'd happily talk to you. Then sort of disappeared and never came back.
6: Yeah.
5: Cheers, Jeremy. Appreciate it. Right, what's in your paper, Brom?
6: My paper? What's in the Echo?
5: I don't know.
6: Hold on.
5: News, hopefully.
6: There's a massive boat in... the docks.
5: Was that the one that was in yesterday?
7: Who's bragging about their boat in the docks?
6: Virgin boats.
5: Yeah.
7: Pardon?
5: Virgin Cruises.
6: The Valiant Lady. I'm looking at a picture. It is massive.
5: Yes.
6: And it's sailing round Iceland, going to Reykjavik. I went to Reykjavik once. It was really nice. Cold, though.
5: Yeah, well, it's Iceland.
6: Well, yeah.
7: Mum's go to Iceland.
5: Oh.
6: It's 241 metres long and really tall as well.
5: It's a long old ship, that 241 metres.
7: In the dock or on the cruise terminal?
6: On the cruise terminal. By the docks. By the docks. By
7: the docks. Yeah, I was going to say it's quite really big to get into there.
6: All right, fine.
5: Yeah, the cruise port. So it's obviously called in, and you know, obviously had a date in the city, and then obviously people get off, have a little wander around.
6: Yeah,
5: you have little excursions.
7: It must be fun visiting Liverpool as a tourist, because it's like you literally just get there and you're in the centre of town.
5: Yeah,
7: it's the ultimate tourist destination. Yeah. I got a boat into Barcelona, and it's like, oh, we're in Barcelona yet? It's like, no, it's all over there.
5: So, yeah, it's
7: that way.
5: You can't
7: just walk into Barcelona. You have to get a bus from the port.
5: Yeah.
7: And like Dublin's like that. Like the port of Dublin is not in the centre.
6: I think Glasgow. Oh, they changed it in Glasgow because it used to be that the Clyde was too shallow to go into
7: the cruise ship.
6: Yeah.
5: Yeah.
6: And I think this ship is also gonna. Oh, it's already gone to Glasgow. Don't know why it's come here to go back up to Glasgow. I'm not in charge of that.
5: Let's ask the captain. What do you think about though? Did you get off? Did our coaches? And you see them coaches ready for them. So those people who booked the excursions could go on the Beatle tour.
7: Yeah, they probably all do. Yeah, a lot of them.
5: Some of them walk into the city centre, you know, do a bit of shopping.
6: Well, I can tell you this massive boat has on the boat itself a vinyl record store.
5: Oh!
6: I don't know what you'd like.
5: Wow.
7: That's so niche.
6: It is.
5: Niche, isn't it?
7: It's like, I'm going on my cruise, I'm going to get some.
5: No, you know why? Don't you? You know why?
7: No.
5: Virgin Music.
7: He doesn't even have the Virgin shop anymore,
5: matter.
7: Does he? Do you remember Virgin Records? Do you remember?
5: Yeah, remember
7: there, Clayton Square.
5: Do you remember that very well.
7: Do you remember?
5: I remember a Tesco
7: Peter
5: van.
7: K on here.
5: I remember a Tesco van going into it.
7: Do you remember Records? They were big, weren't they?
5: They were big.
6: Round.
5: They were round. They were LPs. They were 7 inches. Yeah. They were 12 inches, and they were 33 in the third.
7: 78s. Shellac 78s.
5: Wow.
7: Do you remember? Do you remember? Get in touch.
5: What
7: are you
5: trying to say?
7: 78s?
6: I don't.
7: No, I don't.
6: I remember the very tail end of cassette tapes.
5: Oh, they were good.
7: Yeah. I found a load of cassette tapes in my shed when I was cleaning.
5: What was on them?
7: They're all like Elton John, the Beatles, Tina Turner.
5: Ooh.
7: So they belonged to the guy who used to live there.
5: Oh, right, okay.
7: So I was like, oh.
5: Notice how he says it belonged to the guy who used to live
7: well,
5: there.
7: Well, I just think if I got a cassette deck, I could listen to them, maybe.
6: I remember, the early 2000s, the very early 2000s, when all of the music had gone onto CDs, but audiobooks were still on cassette.
7: Yeah.
5: Yeah. Yeah, you can't go wrong.
7: Well, we used to listen to a lot of them in the car. Yeah. To have, a load of audiobooks on cassette.
6: Yeah,
7: we were driving across sweltering France.
6: Winnie the Pooh, read by Bernard Cribbins.
7: He sounds like the perfect guy to
6: it's
7: read.
6: Genuinely, I think
7: Pooh, doesn't
6: I he? Think that version of it is on Spotify now. I think, or Audible something. But it is that's the sound of my childhood.
7: We used to listen to what's his name? The Just William books read by what's his name? Martin.
5: Clunes?
7: No.
5: Martin Jarvis?
7: Martin Jarvis. Reach Just William. William. It's really good. It's on radio. It's they're all off Radio 4. Like, they do new ones occasionally. He actually gets in there and records them at Christmas and stuff. But they used to have a cassette with them on it. And they were always really funny. And he's really good at reading them.
5: Yeah.
7: That's a recommendation.
5: Thank you very much. You used to be able to borrow them from the library. The cassette.
6: I think you still can. I don't.
5: Yeah.
6: Do they still have cassettes? Maybe.
7: Probably not.
5: Cassettes. Probably not. I think it's CDs now. But the cassettes, you can borrow from the library. I wonder how many copies got made. You only think about.
7: Well, CDs. You'd be burning them, wouldn't you?
5: Yeah, but I mean, with the cassette, if you had a double tape, you can play and record. Yeah, you can probably make a fair bit.
7: Pretty low quality, though.
5: Yeah, but back then it was the thing. Yeah. If there's an album out in the shop, you weren't paying $7.99 for it, or $4.99 on cassette.
7: Yeah,
5: and someone could probably.
7: My dad's got loads of cassettes, but I think they're all boxes in the loft.
5: You need to go through them. You might find some absolute classics.
6: The last time I was listening to a cassette was. My friend, one of my friends used to have this like vintage car that they'd restored. Not very well because it doesn't work anymore. So. But we went on a road trip to Rill one summer in this like Saab from the 1970s, 80s that had a cassette deck in it. And but it was so hot in the, because there was no air conditioner or anything. It's one of these old cars that gets incredibly hot. So we were listening to Rumours by Fleetwood Mac, but the tape, the tape itself got so hot that it distorted.
5: Oh, that's when you get the remix of yeah.
7: Because you don't get that stuff like that these days.
5: No, you don't. No, and it's also the pencil.
7: Winding it.
5: If you're really old enough to remember, you remember the Scotch ones as well with the skeleton doing the adverts.
7: Oh, yeah, re-record, not fade
5: That's
7: away.
5: That's the one.
7: Re-record, not fade away. That was my favourite advert as a kid. I absolutely love that. And I found it not that long ago on YouTube, and I was like, God, it's still brilliant.
5: Yeah. Like. Anyway, let's play some music, folks.
7: You opened up my mind there, Matthew.
5: I didn't mean to put it in your mind, but, you know, it's there. And, you know, the skeleton's probably still around today. This is only Shall.
7: If he's on tape, it'll last forever.
5: Mm. That's a very good point.
7: Re-record,
5: did you have
7: fade
5: any
7: away.
5: Scotch tapes yet?
7: I've got loads of Scotch tapes.
5: Oh, there you go, then.

0: We've just been talking about cartoons, remember, from when we were younger, and come up with some good ones. Maybe you've got one. 0776 190 8086 3. Tell us yours. It was quite funny because Bronwyn was saying, you were saying about one certain thing that you had on VHS video, wasn't it? Right. So, put your headphones on.
1: Do we have it?
0: Do we have it? Of course we do.

0: There you go.
1: Baloney in our sacks.
2: Yeah,
1: that used to make me laugh. Clinton, I knew what that
0: Clinton
1: meant.
0: Clinton playing the sacks.
2: Yeah.
1: What type of creatures were the Animaniacs? They're like
2: this
1: nice
2: was a point of contention. I think
0: they were spin-offs.
1: What type of creatures were the Animaniacs? They're like
2: this
1: nice
2: was a point of contention.
0: I think they were spin-offs from. They've been related to, obviously, the

0: Tombs. They're definitely tombs.
1: They live in the water tower at Warner Brothers.
2: Yes.
1: Bronwyn's face lit up when we played that.
2: I love that maniac so much.
0: I just love the Pinky and the Brain segment.
2: Yeah.
0: Because like he's based on Orson Welles, who as a child I had no idea who Orson Welles was.
2: Why would
1: But how innocent were cartoons back then? Because as you say, we just, you know, Baloney and our sax or Clinton playing the sax. And as you said, you didn't even know who Bill Clinton was.
0: Yeah, yeah. It's like a reference to that.
1: Yeah.
0: But I'd be like...
1: It went over the heads.
0: Yeah.
1: Completely. Yeah. Should they bring Animaniacs back?
2: Yes.
0: Probably not.
2: Well, they did. They did do a few like new episodes a couple of years back, which I mean, they weren't really available in the UK. It was just in America. But
1: yeah.
2: I saw a couple of clips from them, and I enjoyed it well enough, you know?
1: Fair enough. There you go. Right, enough of cartoon memories. We're in about 5 minutes' time, maybe a bit shorter. We're going to go on a little trip, aren't we, Andy?
0: Yeah, so...
1: Do tell the listeners.
0: I'm going to try and get in touch with Graham. So, do you want me to call him now?
1: Well, probably best
0: play a song.
1: I think what we'll do is we'll talk for a couple of minutes, then play a song, then play
0: yeah, and then I'll chat on, yeah. and say we're going to go in there. That sounds professional.
2: Now, have we got time to do birthdays? Or
1: yes, we can do birthdays.
0: Well, I don't know. Have we only got like 3-4 minutes? I don't know.
1: Do you think this show ever sticks to timings? What time did you say you'd ring him?
0: I started ringing before 1 o'clock.
1: Right, okay. All right, so what I'll do is then...
0: Because I don't know how busy he is.
1: Okay, so what I'll do...
2: In the
1: what I'll do then is I will play the adverts,
0: yes,
1: right, that I'm meant to play, and then I'll play a record, and then when we come back, we'll speak to him. How's that?
0: Okay.
1: Well, that do. So I have to play the following adverts simply because they sponsored the show, and we're always grateful for them.
0: Mm-hmm. Thank you.
1: Oh, hang on.
3: Fallen into disrepair.
1: I've put it up.
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5: 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We're open Monday to Friday, 9 till 4:30. You don't need to struggle alone. 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

0: Liverpool Community Radio 106.7 FM, New Daily Cross. I'm me, Matty Grimes. Brom's over here.
1: Hello.
0: Andy's over here.
2: Hello.
0: I now leave it in the capable hands of Andy because, hopefully, fingers crossed, this will work. Over to you.
2: Graham, can you hear us?
3: I most certainly can, yeah.
2: Oh, brilliant. It works. The boys in the lab did it.
1: Yes. We've locked onto the same.
3: Great, yeah.
2: Cool. So, we've got Matty here.
0: Hi, Graham. You all right?
3: Hi, I'm good, thanks.
2: And we've got Bronwyn.
1: Hello.
3: Hi, Bronwyn.
2: Cool. So, can you tell us where you are and where you're going and what you're what? We'll start off with who you are and where you are.
3: Okay, my name's Graham, and I'm sailing with a couple of friends, Kit and Pete. And we actually set off about 2 hours ago. It's about 8 o'clock in the morning now.
2: Yeah.
3: I'm staring out on a lovely sunny morning, and it's nice and flat and calm today. And I'm looking at 5 icebergs as I speak.
2: Wow.
3: And there's certainly a couple of them big enough to sink the Titanic, I think.
2: And how big's your boat?
3: I reckon the other two could have a good go as well. Yeah. So, so we're just off the coast of Baffin Island, which is right, the sort of top right-hand bit of Canada.
2: Yeah.
3: And it's the world's 5th biggest island. So it's big. It's about twice the size of the UK. And it has a grand total of about 13,000 people who live here. So and they're almost all Inuit people.
2: Yeah.
3: Who came and settled here a couple of thousand years ago and have developed an amazing culture, you know, surviving in this most hostile of environments. And it's just an absolutely fascinating place to be.
2: So where did you start from? Is it start in Greenland?
3: Yeah. We started in Greenland a couple of weeks ago and we sailed across... across what they call Baffin Bay. It's about 350 miles, and we came across. Took us about 3 days.
2: Yeah.
3: And we had to make a bit of a long loop because there was quite a lot of sea ice about, so we had to sort of check out our ice chart to make sure that we missed that. But we came into a place called Clyde River,
2: yeah,
3: which is one of the only 3 settlements on this coast, on 1,000 miles of coast.
2: And
3: so,
2: what was that like to visit?
3: Oh, it was amazing. I mean, we got there and it was 2:30 in the morning. And of course, it's permanent daylight now.
1: Mm.
3: And all the local teenagers were out playing down by the dockside. So they all came round and gave us, were very curious about us because they only get about 1 visiting boat a year. And we were the first one that year.
2: Oh, right.
3: And so we spent a couple of days all together in Clyde River. And we were sort of the centre of attention, and people came down to visit and chat and tell us all about themselves and lives and ask about our boat and where we come from and everything. So it was really nice experience. We had a lovely time there.
2: So where's your ultimate destination of the ship or the boat?
3: Okay, we're actually heading, Kit, who's the skipper, is going to take the boat all the way down to Newfoundland. Right down the coast of Baffin Island and then Labrador down to Newfoundland. And he hopes to get there about end of September. But Pete and I are going to jump ship at the bottom of Baffin Island at the end of this month. And he's going to have some fresh crew joining him for that last leg.
2: And how would you get back from the bottom of Baffin Island then? What's your route home?
3: Oh right, it's fairly easy actually. It's a little because Iqaluit, where we're going, is the capital of Baffin Island. It has some quite big planes that fly to Ottawa, and then
2: okay,
3: we can get a flight back from Ottawa into the UK. So yeah, not too bad at all.
2: Cool. So we were talking about the wildlife you'd been seeing.
1: Yes,
2: and I was saying
1: I'd love to hear about this.
2: There was polar bears.
3: Yeah. There were lots of polar bears about Clyde River. But the locals are sort of quite used to them and sort of know their habits and stuff like that. But we're a bit more naive about it. But we kept on asking about them, and they say, oh, there was one here about half an hour ago. So we never actually got to see one. But, we saw one down by the shore and stuff like that. But the other stuff that's amazing around here are the whales. And they've got a whale called a narwhal.
1: Oh,
3: and
1: yes,
3: that's got a big, long tusk on its head. About 6 to 10 foot long.
2: Wow.
3: They're quite spectacular. And these, you're supposed to be able to see these tusks sticking up. But we have the same story as with the polar bears. They were always here yesterday or a couple of hours ago or whatever. But of course, the locals hunt all these things because theirs is very much a sort of hunting and fishing lifestyle. As it has been for thousands of years around here. Mm-hmm. I think the obviously the narwhal and the polar bears are both canny and try and keep a low profile when the locals are out hunting.
2: Mm. So what's the landscape of Baffin Island?
3: The landscape varies a bit. Last night we were in an anchorage and I was thinking it could have been the Orkneys. It's very bare. There's no trees on the island at all. But further to the north, there's these amazing fjords. I mean, some of the most spectacular fjords in the world. And it's a real... There's a place called Samford Fjord, which is a real favourite for, like, extreme rock climbers. You know, these guys who go and spend 20 days climbing a huge... 2,000 meter wall or something.
2: Wow.
3: Vertical, or all that sort of stuff.
2: Is there a lot of seabirds on all these walls?
3: There's quite a lot of seabirds. Yeah, a lot of duck about: eider duck, scoter duck, gulls, terns. There's quite a lot of that. But I think it's probably we're past peak bit because I think the breeding season is when they all sort of come ashore and things but of course the other stuff that was around here was the whaling industry. And the anchorage anchorage we were in last night there's nothing there now, but it was a favorite anchorage of the whalers back in the 19th century. In fact, we went ashore armed with our rifle because of polar bears, just in case a polar bear popped up. We just staggered. There was these piles of stones. We went up to them and we realized they were old whalers' graves.
2: Wow.
3: There were four whalers' graves, and there was a little plaque on one of them. And he was William Yule from Dundee, died age 41 in 1876. Just there.
2: And he's like, they can't bury them.
3: No, it is. I mean, it's such a lonely spot, and there's just these four sort of graves there. You can't actually bury people because it's tundra and frozen ground.
1: Yeah, you can't.
3: So you lay the bodies on the ground and pile the stones over the top. There's just these. I mean, it was a bit, sets you back a bit.
1: Yeah.
3: Looking at these,
2: a bit haunting. Yeah. Like so far from home.
3: Yeah.
2: Like these guys.
3: Yeah. And it was a big. And there's other remnants around. You can see some old lookout towers and things. That they used to look out, and there was a sort of a cemetery for whales as well, with lots of old whale bones all lying about the place. As I say, this was back end of 19th century, about 1876.
2: Yeah.
3: But earlier, I think there used to be some Liverpool whalers up here as well. We don't know very much about them, but there was certainly. There was a ship from Liverpool called the Lady Forbes, I think, that was lost Well, basically, it got trapped in the sea ice. And I'm not sure what happened to the crew, but it was about 200 miles north of here.
2: Oh, wow.
3: So it was obviously a pretty dangerous and grueling occupation.
0: Graham, yeah. It sounds like it is. The journey that you're on, and you're only there for a short while, what are they hoping to achieve from it?
3: We're not really after achieving anything. We're just after exploring.
2: Pure experience. Basically.
0: Yeah. Something to tell.
3: Yeah. And,
0: go on, sorry.
3: Yeah, something to tell grandchildren. Yeah.
0: And that's the thing, especially how do you find it though? Because just listening to what you're saying to Andy, then you know the area you're in, you know it's literally in the middle of nowhere, and you've got, as you say, the whales, you've got the polar bears. Is it a case of connecting with nature?
3: Yeah, no. Pete, who's with us, is a real sort of naturalist. He knows a lot about the birds and the whales and stuff, and he's really into it. I'm kind of a bit more of a people person and just sort of, there aren't many people here, but I'm really interested in, you know, how people live here and the songs they tell and the stories and the dances and the, you know, their culture, really. And it's a fascinating contrast between, you know, we were in Greenland last year, and it's the same Inuit people, but obviously, you know, on one side they've developed with a sort of Danish, well, the Danish kind of came and colonized them. Yeah. And the on this side of it, it was the Royal Canadian Mounted Police and and the British or the Canadians who sort of gave them quite a hard time, really.
2: Yeah.
3: Because, you know, they didn't quite know, you know, traditionally led a semi-nomadic lifestyle way up until, you know, 1920s, 1930s. And they'd moved from camp to camp, and they followed the migration of the caribou inland, and they'd follow the whales and the narwhal, and they follow the seals, you know, and just move with where the resources were. And then, you know, the kind of... the Southerners, as they call them here, I think there's a name in Inuit that's a bit ruder, but
0: we'll leave that.
3: Yeah, we'll stick with Southerners.
0: Yeah, good idea. Yeah that's a good idea.
2: You were fishing yesterday. Yeah. I spoke to you. Did you catch any fish?
3: As usual, completely unsuccessful. We have a very poor track record. We caught one fish, actually, just at the beginning of the voyage, and it was so bloody ugly that we threw it straight back in.
2: So what have you been eating, then? What's on the diet?
3: We're doing pretty well, actually, because we're well stocked up on food. And I was thinking, the boat's really one big refrigerator, because it's not super warm here. In fact, it's probably warmer in most... I reckon it's probably about 5 or 6 degrees at the moment.
2: Okay.
3: So I think that's just about fridge temperature, I think.
2: Yeah.
3: But actually, the sun's up. So there's heat in the, you know, you can feel the warmth of it. It's like a winter's day, you know, when the sun's up. You can feel a bit of warmth coming your direction. So it's not too bad at all.
0: Yeah. Sounds like a lot of fun.
3: It's fascinating.
2: What's the name of the ship you're on, or the boat?
3: It's called the Alyosha, which is a sort of Russian name. Alyosha. Alyosha. And she's about 36 foot long. And she's about 50 years old, but pretty well. All working at the moment, which is kind of good, really.
0: Are you? Can people track the boat?
3: Yeah, you can, actually. If you go on a thing called marinetraffic.com, you can see if you look up Alyosha, but they tend to, unless you pay money for that, You tend to only see it when it's close to what they call the coastal AIS stations.
0: Oh, yeah.
3: You know, that's only, you know, there's not very many of those here.
4: Yeah.
3: But I think we certainly showed up on the Danish side, but I'm not sure whether we showed up when we got to Clyde River. I'm not sure whether that picked us up or not. So it's a bit hit or miss. So really, no, if you want to be in touch, you've got to ring Andy and say,
0: yeah,
3: and he knows how to get hold of us. Yeah.
0: Definitely. Well, Jeff, we appreciate you taking the time to talk to us. Graham, Jeff. I've just read something on my screen about Jeff Bezos.
2: Oh, right. Well, let's not confuse Graham.
0: Let's not confuse him.
2: So he also has a yacht.
0: He does. Graham, so, I mean, when do you depart the ship? Are you staying till the very end, or are you on there for a certain length of time?
3: No, I'm going at the end of August. So, about three weeks' time. So it's the last bit heading down south, down the south. So we've got about 800 miles to go, I think, before the end of before I get to have a shower.
0: Obviously.
2: How many of you are on board?
3: There's three of us. There's three of us.
1: And are you all still friends with each other? Yeah. Or?
3: Well, so far we're still friends. Good. Yeah. But ask that question in 3 weeks' time.
0: We'll get an update in 3 weeks' time.
3: Yeah. Well, you can try next week if you want, you know, and see how we're getting on. And maybe we're just in the honeymoon period at the moment.
2: It's still fun and games.
0: Well, I think what we'll do is we'll check in 7 days' time, and we'll see if there's still three on the boat.
2: Each other.
0: Oh, Graham, yeah. It's been an absolute pleasure speaking to you. Thank you for taking the time. We'll get back in touch with you next week, and we'll get you on, and you can keep us updated. Great.
3: Yeah, okay, yeah, well, lovely to chat.
0: And you.
3: Lovely to all you people back in the UK.
0: Well, as they say, go well, Godspeed and all that. I've got to play Yellow Submarine, apparently. I've got to play Yellow Submarine, apparently. Thanks very much,
3: yeah,
0: Graham.
3: Well, that's the nearest we... Yeah, ours is a sort of cream submarine, except it's floating above the water, yeah.
0: Well, the best of luck, and we'll speak to you soon. Right. Thanks, Graham.
2: Cheers, Graham.
0: Cheers, mate. Bye-bye.
3: Okay. Yeah, cheers. Bye.

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5: Indeed, Michael and Edward are going to be here today at 2, Liverpool Community Radio, 106.7 FM, Daily Cross. I'm me, Matty Gans. Brom's over there.
6: Hello.
5: Andy's here.
7: Hello.
5: Thank you very much indeed to Graham for joining us. We'll try and get, we'll definitely get them on next week to see where they are, because, you know, it sounds like it. You know, I have a feeling, you know, we're talking about the whales, and the whales probably go past and go, you are?
7: Who are these guys?
5: Who are these guys? They're going well, and we do wish them well. I really do. Right, birthdays then, come on. Let's play the birthday game, everybody.
6: Yes. Well, I'll start you off with a quote of the day.
5: Go on, then.
6: This is from Thomas H. Huxley,
5: ooh,
6: who was a biologist, an English biologist, and was known to his enemies as Darwin's bulldog because he was a big advocate for the theory of evolution and would get into fights with people who were like, no, Charles Darwin's figured it all out. He's right about everything.
5: Come here.
6: Annoyed a lot of people. But he said, God give me strength to face a fact, though it slay me.
5: Oh, philosophical for a Monday.
7: Say, okay.
5: Yeah. Andy was about to say something, but he's just like, yeah.
7: I don't know.
5: He doesn't want to know.
6: I don't know what, it doesn't say what context.
7: Yeah, I was thinking, it's just like, who did he say that to? Is that
5: do you reckon
7: pub?
5: It was quoted? Is it,
7: like, sir, I shall kill you if you do not believe in the theory of evolution.
5: Yeah.
7: Snows God says, slay me.
5: Can you imagine, just give us a quote. Okay. Yeah.
7: What was your quote be, Matt?
5: Don't disturb.
7: Yeah. Oh, I didn't go to school, they forced me to. That's correct. Your quote.
5: That's my quote.
6: That's the one
7: I didn't choose to go
5: no,
7: there.
5: Actually, I didn't. I had to go to school because it was the law at the time.
7: That's the one. Yes. That's my I'll write quote. That down.
5: Go on, anyway, carry right. on. Stop it.
6: It's the birthday today of Antonio Banderas, the actor famous for many roles. I mostly know him as Puss in Boots from Shrek.
5: Oh, yes.
7: Ah, okay.
5: Antonio Banderas, 53.
7: 65.
6: He's very close. He's 66.
5: Oh.
6: I had a weird thing of I was waiting for Kira to say something and she's not.
7: Texting Kira.
5: Texting Kira. No, no, no, Holiday. No. Even she needs a break.
6: It is also the birthday today of Suzanne Collins, who wrote the Hunger Games books.
5: Oh,
7: okay.
5: Oh, okay. Mm. Oh.
7: What year did they come out? They're like early, mid-2000s?
6: Sort of, yeah, late 2000s, around late 2010 kind of time, because I read them when I was in secondary school. Okay. Like early secondary school, like year 11.
7: I haven't read it. I've got a copy somewhere. I've seen the first film.
5: Oh. I've never seen any
7: Would you
5: films.
7: Recommend reading them?
6: I really liked them when I was 11. I feel like I think if you read them as an adult, it's much tougher because it's about like lots of violence happening to children, which when you're 11 is like, but now I'm like, that's a child.
5: Yeah.
6: So it's a lot harder to get through.
5: I've never watched any of them.
7: The first one's quite good.
5: Not watched it. No.
6: Yeah.
5: No.
6: I mean, they're very, they're well written, they're engaging. Okay. There's lots of themes in them.
7: They kind of just spawned the whole genre of child dystopia. In the 2010s.
5: Like, I refer to the Running Man 1987.
7: Yeah, I mean, it's like, it's the Running Man for kids, I guess.
5: Absolutely.
7: It is
5: forget the version that's been made.
7: Don't
5: forget the version that's been made. Forget that. The original's still the best.
7: Yeah, I've not seen the new version.
5: No, me neither.
7: I don't need to see it.
5: Anyway, let's try and guess
6: her
5: age.
6: How old is Suzanne Collins?
7: 60.
5: I'm going to go 48.
6: She's 64.
5: Ah.
6: Now, Ian Anderson from Jethro Tull.
5: Oh.
6: Flute player.
5: Oh.
6: Singer.
5: He's got to be in his 80s.
7: Jethro Tull.
5: Jethro Tull.
7: What's their hits?
6: I don't know. They weren't really a hit kind of band.
5: They were sort of a...
6: My dad loves them, if that helps.
5: Well, your dad's probably shouting at the radio.
7: Very 70s, I guess, maybe 60s. 70s. Well, Jethro Tull invented the seed drill.
6: Yes, and they named the band after him because they had a thing when they first started if they kept changing the name. And I think the record company called and said, you just have to tell us what... And they saw a book about gardening on the shelf and said, that'll do.
7: Jethro Tull.
6: Yeah.
5: The biggest hits, it's Aqualung, Locomotive Breath, Living in the Past and Bungle in the Jungle, written about Rainbow.
7: Any of those ones.
6: I mean, yeah, it's what they're more of an albums kind of band, you know.
5: Okay, I'm going to go 81.
7: 79.
6: He is 79.
7: Yes.
6: Jethro Tull's biggest fan here.
5: Well done, Andy.
7: Who doesn't know the names of any of their songs?
6: You should check out Jethro. I feel like you'd like him.
7: Okay.
5: Don't get confused with Jethro, the comedian from down Bristol way.
7: Oh, yeah.
5: Yeah.
7: Don't
5: get confused.
7: Yeah,
5: go on.
6: Rosanna Arquette, was in Pulp Fiction. She was in Desperately Seeking Susan. She is the sister of David Arquette, who was in the Scream films.
5: Wow.
7: Who is she in Pulp Fiction?
6: I was trying to look it up because I was like, I know she's in it, but I don't remember who she is. I think she's like the girlfriend of the mob boss, I think.
7: Oh, Mrs. Moss. Mrs. Walt. No. Mrs. Wallace.
6: Maybe.
5: And I think in Desperate
7: Seeking Mia Wallace.
6: No, Mia Wallace was Natalie Portman.
5: Oh.
6: Someone else.
7: Yeah.
5: And in Desperate Seeking Susan, I think she was Susan. I think. Could be wrong. I mean, it was a long time ago that film came out.
6: Yeah, keep talking and I can find
5: I'll keep
6: out.
5: Keep talking. Yeah, this was in out there. Madonna, obviously.
7: Which film was this?
5: Desperate Seeking Susan. Into the Groove was the song from it. I think Crazy For You came from it as well. I'm sure that
6: my mum's just texted in Uma Thurman was Mia Wallace.
7: Oh, right.
6: Patricia Arquette played Jodie, who was. Hold on.
5: Okay.
6: Keep stalling. I'll work this out. Lance's wife.
7: Is that Bruce Willis?
6: Yes.
7: Is that she's like French?
6: Yes.
5: Okay.
7: Yeah, I remember the character. I'm going to say she's 65.
5: I'm going to go 62.
6: She's 67.
5: Ah, okay.
6: Right.
5: Okay.
6: Kylie Jenner.
5: Oh, God, one of the Jenners.
6: Media personality, makeup entrepreneur.
5: Okay. 34. I don't know.
7: 40.
6: She's only 29, is Kylie.
5: Okay.
7: I don't know which one.
6: I think she was like, I mean, I know that she sells like lipstick and stuff, but not the kind that I wear. But I think she was like the youngest of the family when it was on. I mean, I assume she still is. That's how it works.
5: Yeah.
7: But, unless she's got a new one.
6: Yeah.
5: Well.
6: Right. Amy Dowden from Strictly.
5: Oh.
6: The Welsh lady.
7: Well, who's on it as a dancer?
6: Yes.
7: Normally.
5: 37.
7: I'm not guessing, but she has been on Strictly for a while. Yeah, 43. She's 36. You're very close, Matty. This time next year she'll be 37. Yes. Sean Murphy, who is a snooker player. Oh, yeah. Oh, Sean Murphy. Sean Murphy. Oof, god, I don't know. How old's Sean Murphy? I don't know, you tell me. He's kind of baby-faced. He looks like David Cameron. That's how I see, he reminds me of.
6: Oof. And I don't think he likes that. But he looks like a sort of Cameron-esque.
5: Yes.
7: Sean Murphy.
5: Sean Murphy.
7: I reckon he must be 43.
5: I think he's about 45.
6: You're circling it. He's 44.
5: Oh, we were in between. Yeah. We were in between.
6: Take the average.
7: Oh, I hate it when he does the commentary. He just doesn't shut up.
6: If you're listening, Sean Murphy, happy birthday.
5: Happy birthday, Sean.
7: Stop doing BBC commentary.
5: No. No.
7: Just play the game.
5: Hey, look, if he's getting paid for it, he doesn't mind.
7: Oh, I mind.
5: Mute it.
6: The anniversary today in 1792, on a Friday, on the 10th of August, Parisian revolutionaries stormed the Tuileries Palace. To overthrow King Louis the 16th's authority during the French Revolution. This was the attack that led to the suspension of the monarchy and the creation of the French Republic.
7: Oh, wow. Oh, okay.
5: Fair enough.
7: That's a wild time in history.
6: The best of times and the worst of times, as Dickens said. Well, it's true.
5: Some things happen this day in music. Let's go back in time. 1963, the 100th edition of Thank Your Lucky Stars was aired on TV. With Cliff Richard, The Shadows, The Searchers, Brian Poole and The Tremolos, Billy J. Kramer and The Dakotas and Al McCogan.
6: Oh.
5: I haven't got a clue. 1964, Mick Jagger was fined £32 right here in Liverpool for driving without insurance and breaking the speed limit. His solicitor explained that Jagger was on an errand of mercy driving to see two fans injured in the car crash.
7: Oh, get lost.
5: It may well have been
6: true. You don't want to be speeding to visit people who've been injured in a car crash. That's so disrespectful.
7: That's the worst part. £32.
5: Also in 64, the Beatles had four singles re-released in the US. Do You Want to Know a Secret? Not really. Please Please Me, Love Me Do and Twist and Shout. 1968, Tom Jones was number one on the album charts with Delilah.
7: Oh, the lyrics were still a classic on a Wednesday.
5: The lyrics were written by Barry Mason and Les Reed done the music, who also contributed to the title and theme of the song. It earned Reed and Manson the 1968 Ivor Novello Best Song Musically and Lyrically Award. Oh, come on. Really?
7: Delilah?
5: Yeah.
7: It's a good song.
5: 1985, Money for Nothing peaked at number four in the UK single chart. What is notable for its groundbreaking music video and a cameo appearance by Sting singing the song's falsetto intro and backing chorus, I Want My MTV.
7: Is that Sting you
5: sing? Sting, who also co-wrote the song with Mark Knopfler. The video was also the first to be aired on MTV Europe when it starts on the 1st of August 1987.
7: I Want My MTV.
5: That's the one. Samuel Le Bon, also in 85, was airlifted for safety from when his boat drum overturned while racing off the English coast. He was trapped under the hull with five other crew members for 20 minutes. I know. And he nearly died in the music video the year before.
7: Oh, did he?
6: Oh, gosh.
5: Wild Boys.
6: Well, yeah, when they... Like, did he get, like, sick or something?
5: Yeah, no, what happened was they had him on a windmill that was going round, and obviously he went into the water, but it malfunctioned with Simon under the water.
7: Oh, my God.
5: It was only, like, the production crew went, where's Simon? Oh, he's under the water. Anyway.
6: It's like a final destination happening to Simon Le Bon.
5: Yeah. 2005, James Blunt was the number one with You're Beautiful.
6: It's true.
5: Yeah, well. And 2008, American singer-songwriter Katy Perry went to number one in the UK with her debut single. Does anyone know what it is?
6: Hot and Cold?
5: No.
6: Oh, gosh. What was before Hot and Cold?
5: What was before Hot and Cold?
6: Oh my God, Katy Perry.
7: I can see it from here. So
5: I know you can see it from here.
6: No, hold on. I should know this because you this was exactly my era.
5: Indeed.
6: Oh my God, Katy Perry. What was before Hot and Cold? No, I don't know. I don't know.
5: It was I Kissed the Girl.
6: Oh, of course it was I Kissed the Girl.
5: The track was a worldwide hit, top of the charts in over 20 countries. I Kissed the Girl topped the US Billboard 100 for 7 consecutive weeks, becoming the 1,000th number one song of the rock era, and has sold 12 million copies worldwide.
7: And what's she up to now, Katy Perry?
5: Probably nothing.
6: Well,
7: that's not popular.
6: She had an album that was not, like, didn't do very well, so I think she's just kind of... Is she still... going out with the former Prime Minister of Canada.
7: Trudeau.
6: Justin Trudeau, yeah.
7: I think they were together. Oh, my goodness.
6: Because I know she was doing, like, residencies at Vegas for years, but I don't know if she still does that.
5: That was
7: wild when those two were, like, an item.
5: When I typed in, is Katy Perry married, it comes up with other things as well. Apparently, she's now in a relationship. Yes, still in a relationship with Justin Trudeau.
6: Wow.
5: Yeah,
6: well,
5: nice.
6: Good for them.
5: Yeah, the couple first started dating rumors in 2025 after being spotted together in Montreal. Later, going public and making their red carpet debut in mid 2026, where Perry referred to him as the love of her life.
6: Oh,
7: is she Canadian?
5: I don't know.
6: She's from like Utah or something. She's from a very like Mormon family.
7: Okay.
6: And then she like rebelled and became a rock star.
7: Married Justin Trudeau.
6: Yeah.
5: This has got
7: the ultimate rebellion.
5: This has got to be the best. The search engines come up with this question: is Katy Perry a nice person in real life? The answer.
7: It's very nice to have that people searching for that.
5: This is the answer.
6: Is this AI generated?
5: Yeah. Oh, people who have met Katy Perry in real life generally describe her as warm, energetic, and deeply engaging with her fans.
6: Well.
5: It's got here.
6: Yeah. She's probably, I mean.
7: Of course she is, yeah.
6: She's a consummate professional, I'm sure.
5: She is, absolutely. Horoscopes.
7: Ooh.
5: Oh, we have to do the horoscopes.
7: Horoscopes.
5: Yes. Now, does anyone know Kira's? Because Kira's not normal. Is she?
6: Kira Taurus?
7: She's Taurus. Yeah.
5: She's Taurus, right. So we know.
7: We'll do Kira's because she's not here.
5: We'll do Kira's first.
7: Unless you can tune in.
5: Then we'll do the fishies.
7: Oh, yeah. That's the one, isn't it?
5: That's Pisces. Pisces. Is that fishy?
6: That's two fish, isn't it?
7: Yeah,
5: I don't get Libras. Libras are scales, isn't it? Yeah.
7: So Taurus, which is for Kira, a quieter mood suits you today, and you'd be wise to honour it.
5: Okay.
7: But she's not here.
5: No, she's not here.
7: Step back, catch your breath, and look properly at the balance between work, rest, and home life. Small pleasures matter more than grand gestures. In relationships, deeper feelings are surfacing, so don't pretend otherwise. Trust your instincts and choose what genuinely nourishes you.
5: Okay.
7: I haven't got a reaction.
5: Yeah, thanks, Russell.
7: Brahman.
6: Crabs, please.
7: Crabs.
5: Cancer.
7: Home life is full of feeling.
6: It's full of spiders.
7: And that's no bad thing if you can stop tiptoeing around it.
5: Right.
7: A heartfelt talk can ease all tension.
6: I live alone. Who am I meant to be talking to?
7: Spiders.
5: The spider.
6: All right. Yeah, I'll have a heartfelt talk with
5: Harry the spider.
7: Financially, your instincts are sound. So trust them before signing, buying, or committing.
6: Oh,
7: you're buying a car, are you?
6: No.
7: Emotional honesty is your superpower. Use it wisely and you'll strengthen bonds whilst creating a much calmer atmosphere at home.
5: He knows so much about you, doesn't he?
6: I will, yeah.
7: Shall we do Pisces for
5: Joe? Let's do Pisces for Joe, because I know she's listening, which is why I'm talking slow.
7: Pisces. Intimacy, honesty, and emotional depth are calling the tune today. Stop laughing, Matty.
5: I thought I was copying.
7: So say what you feel. Joe always holds back, doesn't she?
5: She does.
7: Say what you feel, Joe.
5: Yeah.
7: Creative pursuits are favoured too, especially if they help you make sense of what's shifting inside you.
5: Ooh.
7: Ground yourself in the present rather than drifting off into fantasy. Your instincts are sharp. What you understand could transform a relationship for the better.
5: Okay.
6: I feel like that was basically the same as mine.
7: I thought that. Yeah, I think it's just basically. Pisces at the bottom, so he got lazy by that point.
6: Yeah, is he just like everyone just needs to trust their instincts and be emotional today?
5: Yeah. What does mine say? Scorpion.
7: Trust your instinct. Actually, it is my instincts. Oh, no.
6: Yeah.
7: You're feeling everything very intensely, which is normal for you.
6: Is it?
7: Yeah,
5: really?
7: So you, Matthew.
5: Yeah, definitely. Yeah.
7: Today
6: real
7: it serves,
6: heart on your sleeve kind of guy.
7: Yeah, today it serves a purpose. Something hidden in love, friendship,
5: God,
7: or home life is ready to be understood properly. Don't run from it. Insight brings power, especially if you let honesty replace suspicion.
5: Oh, right.
7: Ooh. Emotional truths may sting briefly, yet they'll clear the ground beautifully.
6: Okay.
7: Do my one.
5: Also, I didn't understand the word.
7: No, it's not helping.
6: You need to call the helpline.
5: I do.
7: Yeah.
5: Not ATP a minute.
7: Just call me and I'll...
5: Call Andy. We'll give you Andy's number. Come on.
7: Relationships. This is my one, Aries.
5: There you go.
7: So all you Aries out there. Relationships are asking for honesty, not swagger. Okay. You're craving something deeper. So stop skimming the surface and say what's really on your mind.
6: It's the same. Everyone has just got to be honest with the people in the house.
7: It's the stars. It's the eclipse.
5: A
7: heartfelt conversation can clear confusion and strengthen a bond beautifully. You already used beautifully. Shared plans and future dreams deserve proper airtime too.
6: On
7: trust
6: the radio.
7: Your instincts.
5: Oh.
7: They're sharp today.
5: Oh, yes. Oh, yes.
7: Oof.
5: That's
7: good.
5: I mean... We're so grateful.
7: I feel like he's just dialed that in today.
6: He's just Russell. It's not your best work.
5: Yeah, we're just so grateful that we get to experience Russell every week and every day in the paper.
7: Every day.
5: I mean, when you think about it, he 7 days a week he's in the paper. And he's writing these stars and everything. It's just rinse and repeat.
7: This is
6: what I always wonder: is there any kind of professional courtesy or legal imperative to actually look at a star chart before you write these? Do you have to just get a telescope out, or can you just sort of guess?
7: Well, no, they always say horoscopes for entertainment purposes
5: only,
7: is such a broad cover.
6: I wonder if there are any people who write horoscopes who are like, well, I've actually looked at the stars tonight, so
5: this is what's happening. I've never understood it in all over the years. And another thing I've always understood is star signs and relationships. Such and such go together, but such and such don't. And I've still not got through that. I still don't understand it.
6: Well, helpfully, it's all made up. So.
5: Yeah, I mean, you know, like a Pisces doesn't match with a Taurian, or a Scorpion doesn't match. Or whatever. a Scorpion doesn't match with a Sagittarian or Libra. And you're like, who comes up with these things? Who's sitting there going,
7: marry an S&P?
5: Who's sitting there going, well, that star sign won't go with that star sign? Oh, them two will. They're compatible.
7: Well,
5: I don't get it.
7: It's just made up.
5: Yeah, absolutely. Yeah. Absolutely. Totally made up.
7: So, talk about things that are also made up.
5: There we go.
7: On Thursday.
5: Yes.
7: It is Word Vomit.
5: Oh, yes.
7: The croissant. So, we need to plug that.
5: Yes, plug away, sir. Plug away.
7: From about 6 p.m. onwards. So, it's about 7 p.m. start.
5: Yes.
7: So, Thursday, the 13th of August.
5: That is correct.
7: So, come down. It's free entry.
5: Yes.
7: There is food to buy. There will be performances that will blow your mind.
5: Are you getting up to perform?
7: I probably will be. I need to write something.
6: I'm really sad. I can't make it.
5: Oh. The spiders are cooking a tea.
6: No, I'm going to be in Wales.
5: Oh, that's right. Yes, yeah. you're going to Wales, aren't you? To you want to tell us why you're going?
6: Well, I won't get too much into the weeds of it, but it's my grandparents' diamond wedding anniversary. So everyone in the family and everyone in the village all has to all get the opportunity to go and celebrate.
7: And what one's diamond?
5: I think it's 50.
6: 60.
5: 60, is it?
6: Wow. Yeah. Well,
5: 60? Was it 70? No,
6: I'm sure. It must be 60 based on the ages that they are.
5: Well,
6: and
5: how old are they?
6: Well, so they're in their 80s and they got married in their 20s.
5: Yeah, 60th anniversary. Yeah, 60. Yeah. You're supposed to get a royal message, apparently.
6: Yes,
5: as well.
6: we've written to the king to get a telegram.
7: Nice.
6: Oh, I hope that's supposed to be a surprise. So I really hope they're not. Listening.
7: Oops.
5: No,
6: they're not. No, they're not gonna be.
5: For the record, that obviously the royal family have come back to us, and we're waiting a statement.
7: The king is going
5: to. The king will get back to us later. Well, he said,
7: yeah. "If you're not going to the 60th anniversary of Bronwyn's grandparents in North Wales, you can come down to the croissants on the 13th." At 6 p.m. for Word Vomit. And we are taking sign-ups on the night, so if you've got something on your chest, come down and
5: absolutely. And do it. That's the thing, isn't it? That's what you've got to do. You know, I mean, the Word Vomit is taking off, is it not?
7: Hope so, yeah. I mean, it's popular anyway. Oh, but it's just trying to get it a new venue.
6: Busy, packed.
7: It will be the fourth anniversary of the Word Vomit in September. So that's got something planned for that one.
5: Wow. Someone famous?
7: Well, within poetry scenes.
5: I thought we were going to have maybe the poet.
7: Simon Le Bon.
6: Probably does some poetry on the side, Simon.
5: Well, I mean, he's wrote lyrics.
6: Simon Le Bon, if you're listening.
5: Yeah, if you listen, Simon.
7: Yeah, come down.
5: If you listen, Simon, maybe, you know, you want to park your boat at the river and just pop up.
7: We've had a lot of boat talk today.
5: We have had a lot of boat talk, haven't we?
7: The cruise ship as well before.
6: Yeah.
5: Oh, yeah. Would you go on a cruise?
7: I'd love to go on a cruise, yeah.
5: Would you, Bronwyn?
6: I think it would depend. I wouldn't go on one of those massive, massive cruises because I'm very conscious about, like, the environmental impact of them. But, I mean, I quite like to go on, like, a... I've been on, like, because I like ferries, you know. So, like, a little thing going around, I quite enjoy, I think.
5: Yeah, they do like a little three-day tour, don't they? Mm. I've been on the ship, but I've not left the port. I went down as a guest of... Ambition. There was the Ambition ship. Mm. I went on for the day and had a look around. Absolutely fast. It's like a little city.
7: Was that one that was docked?
5: That was docked. It didn't go anywhere.
6: Yeah. That's the ones that really... like the one that is docked where it is just... It's enormous and it's got like...
7: A vinyl shop.
6: Like it's got like a park on it or something.
5: Well, I mean, it had a mezzanine. Yeah. Like a gallery of shops.
7: Is that a type of dessert?
5: Yeah. And it was so massive to walk around. And the rooms were... You look at the rooms and go, oh, my God. Mm-hmm. You know, because they had different rooms. They had the port side, starboard side. But they had those that looked out onto the back. You know, like the suites.
7: Oh, right. So you were...
5: So you're looking around the room thinking, I hope no one's going to be in here when they open the door.
7: But then it's almost like you're not in a ship. It's so big, isn't it?
5: Yeah, I mean...
7: It kind of takes the fun of being a ship
6: I think that's the thing, where it's like, if you can just be in the middle and it just feels like a hotel, I'm like, what's the point?
5: Well, that's the thing. And also as well, the thing was, I didn't know this at the time, I had to take my passport. Mm. Now,
7: but you weren't going anywhere.
5: Exactly. But because we were going on a ship that was internationally registered... You had to have a passport.
7: What, to show to get on?
5: Yeah, to get on.
7: Oh, weird.
5: And I was like, oh, okay. So, obviously, we spent, you know, it took about an hour to get round everywhere. And they went, oh, we're going to have, I've done a couple of interviews with a couple of the crew members. And they went, right, we're going to have lunch. I was like, oh, great. Sandwich. Fine, that'll do.
7: Sausage roll in the butty.
5: No, it was a 5-course.
6: Oof.
5: Silver service.
7: That sounds good.
5: And it was like a starter, then the soup, and then it was like the main and the pudding.
7: Nice.
5: Now, I had to be elsewhere. So, if you can picture the scene, everyone's sitting there very nicely, all waiting. There's me. People's entree hasn't arrived. There's me eating it first.
6: Scoffing
5: it. Then their starters come. I'm eating the soup. So I'm literally a course ahead of them because I had to get off. I had to be somewhere, so I was like, say goodbye to the press team. No, brilliant. Thanks for coming in. And I was like, okay, now, how do I get off? And I thought, oh, I go down these stairs. You know, I'm like, why can't I get off? I was walking down this corridor and I'm going. So I finally could remember, how do I get off? And go back up the stairs there, walk back through the restaurant, go through that door. They go down the stairs. And I was like, right.
7: It's like a maze. Mm. Yeah. I mean, yeah.
5: So I get to the front end, you know, where you get off. And obviously, I had to hand the pass back. So I goes, there you go. And he went, how did you get this pass? I went, speak to your press team. They give me it. And they were like, oh, well, how have you got it? I said, there's a member of your press team there. Mm-hmm. Would you like to speak to them?
7: That's a bit weird.
5: Weird. Yeah. I went, can I have my passport back?
7: No, you have to stay on the ship forever now. Sorry.
5: They were like, well, we need to know how you got the pass. I went, so it reached a point where I was just like, right. And the lady from the press team who would speak to, I went, could you just come over here a second? And she was like, yeah, what's the problem? I said, your colleagues here are saying, asking how I got the pass.
7: Like you gave
5: when you've issued it. And she went, oh, they are having problems understanding. I was like, yes, I just want my passport because I've got to get off.
7: And they're so sailing in 2 minutes.
5: Yeah, well, they went sailing. Hello, Steve.
8: What?
5: You want the hat? Frank's hat. There you go. Frank's here. Don't forget Jazz Cabin, folks. Yeah. Tomorrow afternoon, 3 till 5.
6: Yeah.
5: But it was like, can I have my passport back? Yeah. And I finally got my passport back. And they were like, oh, we're awfully sorry about that. Just give me my bloody passport back.
7: They give you compensation, go free cruise.
5: No, it was literally just one of those where they took us around the ship.
7: Well, what are they planning to do? To keep you as a prisoner?
5: I have no
7: idea.
5: It's
7: like, oh, you somehow got this pass, so you can't leave now.
5: I have no
7: idea. You work here now, Matt. You have to clean all the dishes.
5: Yeah, I have no idea. But I got off. The ship sailed later that night with everyone on board that was meant to be on there. But it was just like, I was like, really?
7: I think I stayed over. We got a ship to Bilbao.
5: Ooh.
7: And it had like an overnight stay on it. That's the very closest I've been to a cruise, I think.
5: Yeah, like, I reckon they do like a Britain cruise from Liverpool where you just go to like, you go Ireland, Scotland, then Southampton, then back to Liverpool.
7: Yeah.
5: I suppose that's the easiest way of doing it. And there is a tour that takes 6 months of the year.
7: I'd do that one.
5: 116 days at sea. On one of the Cunard liners, right? Guess how much that is?
7: £300.
5: Yeah.
7: Yeah. I don't know how much. Like
5: for the entire 116 day tour, thing going around the world, £27,000 per person.
6: Oof. I mean, but if you compare that to like rent, you know, like
5: exactly.
6: Wait, is that like meals included?
5: Yes, meals included.
7: Bring your laptop and then you can work.
6: Well, because you hear like about like when people retire, there are some people who just kind of live on cruise ships for the rest of their lives.
5: Yeah, that's it.
7: That's become quite an option.
5: And you go right round the world, obviously you go around the world and obviously your meals and everything's included, your accommodation and so on and so forth.
7: It's funny, like, the richer you get, the more mobile you are. It's like all these billionaires with their cruisers.
6: This is I was thinking about, because you know when you see like the sort of sports that are kind of like rich people sports, like in the Olympics and stuff, and they'll talk about like, oh, this athlete who's representing this country, but they're from this country and their mom's from this country and they grew up in this country.
7: Yeah.
6: And it is like, when you have a certain level of wealth, you can just go anywhere with basically no limitation.
7: Yeah, that's it. It's like your passport is your money.
5: That's
7: like,
5: the one.
7: You just go, oh, I can represent Canada because
5: I've got the money.
7: Canadian relative somewhere, but I trained in Japan. Yeah, it's that kind of thing.
5: Yeah, and on that note, ladies and gentlemen, we represent Liverpool Community Radio. We've got to go. Thank you very much, DP Company. The show should be at 6:10, 6 tomorrow morning. Bronwyn, thank you very much.
6: Thank you.
5: Andy, thank you very much.
7: Thanks
5: to Jeff as well, and we hopefully speak to him
6: next
5: week. Jeff. Graham. Jeff Bezos again.
6: We did not talk to Jeff Bezos.
5: No, I know. Cause it's,
7: he's on next week.
5: He's on next week. Thanks for your company. Freezing out at 6:10, 6 tomorrow morning. Bronwyn, thank you. Andy, thank you. Leave with Joseph Locke and goodbye. I'm going home. See you soon. Bye.
6: Goodbye.

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0: Yeah, we're live and broadcasting live from Kensington in the heart of beautiful downtown Holt Road here in Liverpool, where it's going to be 28 degrees today. Tomorrow, 30 degrees and 31 on Thursday. And hopefully after that, it'll cool down. I'm joined in the studio at the moment by Matty.
1: Hello.
0: And on their way, we've got Karen and Claire.
1: Yeah.
0: And I'm not sure about John, but he might be on his way. He might not. But who knows?
1: You mean Michael?
0: Oh, Michael.
1: No, he's not. He's not here today. His car's not working.
0: Yeah,
1: so he can't be with us today.
0: And who knows how the trains are going to get on. When the temperature gets to 30 degrees, they just go off. I went up to a beautiful place near St. Helens last week called Earlstown.
1: Oh, yes.
0: And on the way back, all the trains went off completely. Completely across the whole of the Northwest. And I had to get the bus. So I got a bus in St. Helens and I got the 10.
1: Yeah, the Earlstown. I mean, yeah, there was this problem in Manchester Piccadilly, wasn't it? 90 seconds the power was out for and it caused absolute chaos.
0: It did. Yeah, and it caused me to get the 10. But thank you to the drivers, all the drivers of the 10 bus. If anyone knows anyone who drives the 10, what a great bus. And it really rescued me. So thanks a lot to the 10.
1: Yeah, the Arriva 10.
0: The Arriva 10.
1: Or the Stagecoach 10.
0: Sometimes it's one or the other.
1: It is.
0: And it could be both.
1: Earlstown, right. Is that where the statue is?
0: The statue of who?
1: Well, is it in... you know when you go along the motorway?
0: Karen's here.
1: Is that where the statue is?
0: Oh, the big giant head.
1: Yeah, the big giant head, yeah.
0: I think it might be, but I'm not sure.
1: Okay.
0: But I went there to the record auction place.
1: Oh,
0: because
1: lovely.
0: They still had one of my records that they hadn't sold.
1: Still?
0: That they hadn't sold.
1: Has it been sold yet?
0: So I got it back.
1: Oh, okay.
0: I'm going to... If anyone wants to buy a funny shaped record by an obscure Argentinian artist, which is recorded in 1973, just get in touch.
1: Yeah. What was the artist's name?
0: Pescado Rudio. So,
1: oh, okay.
0: I'll play a bit if you like. But in the meantime,
1: in the meantime,
0: here's the Beatles.

0: 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And I would like to stipulate that whoever made that really excellent programme for the radio station got the number wrong.
1: Yeah.
0: It wasn't me, honest. Despite having completely the same voice, it wasn't me. Number of you...
1: Also, I'm going to get the blame, am I?
0: Oh, no.
1: That's all right, then.
0: I'll blame Karen. Thanks. And Karen has joined us in the studio. Welcome, Karen. And just to correct the phone number, if you do want to join Liverpool's Conversation Radio, it's 077-61-90-80-63, not 65. And,
1: okay.
0: Give us a call. No one ever does, but you could break the habit of a lifetime for our listeners, of whom we have many, of course.
1: We do.
0: Karen has got some news that she's waiting to read out.
2: No, not really. It's just that talks between FSG and Jeff Bezos consortium over 30% stakes in LFC. Looks like he's interested in buying shares in LFC, isn't he?
1: Yeah, it's not just Jeff Bezos. There's other people as part of the consortium, but what they want to do is buying a third of Liverpool from FSG, which is... They've valued it at $1.5 billion for that 30% share. Obviously, it's going to bring money into the club. But since an FSG bought it,
0: $300 million.
1: I mean, that is some absolute profit that they've made over the last few years. And it's not just with the team being successful; it's what they've done off the pitch as well, and expanded the stadium, so on and so forth. But you know, if Bezos and his consortium willing to put $1.5 billion to buy 30% of the shares.
0: Well, I want Jeff Bezos to come to Liverpool and come into the studio.
1: Right.
0: And do an interview with us. And when he does, I'm going to say, hey, Jeff.
1: Hey, Jeff.
0: Can I have a ride on your spaceship, please?
1: You definitely want to go up to one of these spaceships, don't you?
0: I want to go in Jeff Bezos' spaceship. Because he sent Casey Perry up in his spaceship. So why can't I have a go?
1: Well, I mean, I don't see why not.
0: Because when I used to go to the fair in Brill when I was a kid, I always really enjoyed going in that little spaceship thing that went round and round.
1: Oh,
0: do you remember those?
2: Yeah.
1: Yes.
2: Yeah.
0: Or you could go in a little car and a bell. You could ring the bell.
2: Yeah.
0: And you pretend you were steering the car.
2: Yeah.
1: Yeah.
0: Brilliant. Yeah. Absolutely brilliant.
1: Superb. I don't know. I missed out on so much.
0: Did you miss out on that, Matty?
1: I did, actually, yeah.
0: Oh.
1: Look, you know
0: deprived
1: me.
0: Deprived childhood
1: I was,
0: for Matty.
1: It was, actually, yeah.
0: Where did you get to go when you were little, then?
1: Argate.
0: What did you do? Argate.
2: Oh, go away, Matty.
1: Seriously?
0: You at least went to New Brighton. Tell me you went
1: now
0: to
1: and
0: New
1: again.
0: Brighton.
1: Now and again you went
0: now
1: to
0: and
1: New
0: again.
1: Brighton. Yeah.
2: Yeah.
1: Yeah. Yeah. Yeah. Terrible swimmer lesson through the Mersey.
0: It's a long swim to New Jersey, New Brighton.
2: Yeah.
1: Yeah.
0: Because you've got to go in a diagonal. But at least you've got the tide going with you.
1: Yeah, that's true.
0: So
1: that's
0: it's sweeping you out to sea. But if you do miss New Brighton as you swim across, you're going to be in the middle of the Irish Sea.
1: It's true. But there was the yearly swim across the Mersey last weekend. Or
0: really?
1: The weekend before. From Birkenhead to the Albert Dock, and people swam across with the help of the RNLI and the Inshore Rescue Lads. But yeah, they had to swim right across the Mersey. I think you got to wait for the tide's low enough where the current's not too bad. They had life buoys, you know, like life buoys on, but they swam across. It's a good mile and a half, 2 miles.
0: So it's very tempting when you're in the likes of Park Gate on the Wirral to try and get across to the other side.
1: Yeah, it's like Southport.
0: It doesn't look very far.
1: No.
0: But I bet those sands are quite treacherous.
1: Absolutely. Yeah.
0: And you could end up in
3: some very bad trouble. Yeah.
1: It's like Southport. When it's tied out Southport, you can see Blackpool and you think, do you know what?
2: Oh, yeah, you can.
1: You could walk across there.
3: Mm.
1: But then, you know, for a fact, you get within about, you get 100 yards and suddenly you'd be sinking.
3: You would.
1: So
3: don't try it at home.
1: Don't try it at home, folks.
3: Don't try it, folks.
1: No.
3: You heard it first on LCR. Not try it. Do not try to walk across North Wales or Blackpool.
1: Do you know what you need? You need a hovercraft, right? I'm not being funny, which could drive from Southport to Blackpool.
3: They used to have loads of those.
1: Exactly. You could do it.
2: Yeah. Do they still go, then, hovercrafts?
1: No. You could do it, though.
3: They use too much petrol, Karen.
2: Oh, do they?
3: That's why they stopped them.
2: Oh, go away.
1: But you could do it, couldn't you? You go to Southport, charge a £5-6 across the Blackpool, spend the day in Blackpool, back, make money.
2: Yeah.
3: Or you could get the train.
1: Yeah, it's true. Okay. All right.
3: And, so some great ideas for days hours. You only hear it here on Liverpool's Conversation Radio. I'm going to do 1970s radio presenting style on the big voice of Liverpool here on 077-6190-8063. And it's coming up to the big hour of 12:15. Over to Karen. What do you have, Karen?
2: After several years of interaction, a major Liverpool City Centre housing scheme is set to commence construction works in the next few weeks. The newly named Abbey Row development, formerly known as the Islington Quarter, plans to develop hundreds of new homes, advancing a proposal which was submitted to Liverpool City Council.
4: That's good, isn't it? More homes for people.
1: Yeah.
3: It is good.
1: Andy Burnham has promised, hasn't he? Or he said that, you know, there'll be more social housing. And I know that Liverpool, I know the council have said as well, you know, that there will be social housing. Well, they're looking at social housing. But it's social housing. And then, of course, they'll build them. But then they'll build the private ones as well.
2: Yeah,
1: and it'll be like it should just all be social housing, the builder, not the private rental, as well. If you know what I mean, because it's one of those. I mean, most of us, we all grew up in council houses, you know, or housing association houses. So there was, this is the point that's always stuck with me, is that, you know, when I grew up, the area was absolutely superb. All the houses have been there, survived the war and everything. And then about 20, 25 years ago, they came up with this regeneration plan and demolished all the streets and built up these new houses that look like Lego. And they were like, well, no, you can move back in, or, you know, we'll give you... But most of the residents never moved back.
2: Mm.
1: They were just where they were put, they stayed. I just thought it was really bad from the council them doing that, because the houses, there was nothing wrong with them.
3: No.
1: And it was just, you know what I mean? It was home for a lot of people. Nowadays, you look at it now and you look at some of these properties and you go, what is that? It looks like it's a Lego house, doesn't it? You know, the way they built them. I don't know what they call them. They call them townhouses.
2: Yeah.
3: Well, that's where I live in, Matthew, so...
1: Oh, okay, sorry.
3: You're really having a go at me there.
1: I wasn't having a go at you.
3: Now, and my house definitely looks like it's made out of Lego bricks, because it's got those little round bits on the top where they've stuck the bricks together, and they're all either yellow or red. Yeah.
1: Yeah.
3: And then there's a little Lego man on the roof.
1: Waving at you as you're going past.
3: Yeah.
1: I was having a go at you.
3: In the original Lego, we used to have a load of Lego in me nan's.
1: Yeah.
3: And all I would ever build out of it was houses.
1: That's all I ever built.
2: Yeah.
3: Is a house.
1: Or rockets. People build rockets. That was never good.
3: I never built rockets. You're thinking of Jeff Bezos again.
1: Yeah, sorry. Mm. I've got Jeff on my mind.
3: What did you used to build out of? Lego, Karen.
2: I didn't used to really use Lego, to be honest with you. No, wasn't my interest. Yeah.
1: What was your toy of choice?
2: Desk and chair and dolls and things like that.
3: Did you have Cindy?
2: Yeah,
4: Oh, yeah, Cindy was the in toy at the time, wasn't it?
3: It was.
4: Yeah. Cindy was this cheaper version of Barbie, wasn't she?
3: Yeah. Well, she was, she was a British version of Barbie.
4: Yeah.
3: And instead of having a dream home, she was very British. She had a caravan.
4: Yeah.
3: Yeah.
1: She did.
3: Yeah, she did. She couldn't afford... She lived in a council house and... and she had a caravan. Yeah. I mean, you
1: she
3: know,
1: did.
3: It's a bit more realistic, isn't it?
4: Yeah.
3: But she was a lot... I think she was a lot prettier than Barbie, to be honest.
4: Yeah.
1: Yeah.
3: Yeah. She was great. Very British and a lot more realistic in terms of what made her happy. That's even true, though she was only a doll.
1: Yeah, but Barbie was American, wasn't it? Mattel were an American company. So they based it at the time when it came out. Was that based on the way ladies looked in the '50s, the '40s, and the '50s? The way they dressed, the way they were.
3: It's physically and anatomically impossible to be shaped like Barbie.
1: Yeah,
4: yeah,
1: exactly. So that would. But back then, everyone was like, I want to be like Barbie. I want to figure like Barbie. But as you rightly point out, there's no way in the world you can have a figure like that because it's anatomically not possible.
3: Yeah, correct. It might just about be possible if you're about 18, but after that, it's just... Forget it.
1: Yeah, that's it.
3: And, I don't even think anyone who's 18 could even be shaped like that.
1: No.
3: It's just daft. But Cindy was a lot smaller and... Yeah, she was just brilliant.
1: Yeah.
3: Over
1: the years, it's changed, though, hasn't it? Especially with Barbie and Cindy. They've now become more up-to-date.
4: Yeah.
3: I don't even know where you can still get Cindy. I don't know, you could.
1: Yeah.
3: Up until the early 2000s, I think she was still going. But now, I think if you get an original Cindy from the 1960s, she's worth megabucks.
4: Is she?
1: Yeah. Any toys from like the 50s, 60s, 70s that are in good condition. And you see this all the time, even the 80s, you know, like Star Wars figures when they first came out.
4: Yeah,
1: a lot of people have still got them in the original wrapping. And you see them going for upwards of what? £500, £1,000, depending on the character.
4: Yeah.
3: Yeah.
1: That's the way it is.
3: I was in B&M. Not recently, but back in 2003 when it had first started. And they were selling some Cindy's. And coming up to Christmas, I thought, oh, I'll get some Cindy's.
1: Yeah.
3: Not Cindy, Barbie.
4: Yeah.
3: Barbie for our Lizzie, because she was only little at the time.
1: Yeah.
3: And they had this one, a collectible Barbie.
1: Oh.
3: She was very similar to the original Barbie. But being in B&M, obviously... very cheap. So
4: yeah.
3: I just thought, collectible, my elbow. don't be silly. So I bought it. I just gave it to our Lizzie.
1: Yeah.
3: And if you've got one still in the box now, £250.
4: Oh, that's good, isn't it?
1: That's ridiculous.
3: It's crazy.
1: It's mad. It's so in 40 years, 50 years time, what's from this era...
3: It won't affect me because I won't be here.
1: Okay, but you know what I mean. You know, what nowadays, say like 50 years' time, would people go, my God, if I'd have bought that back then?
3: Probably this cup.
1: Yeah, the radio cup, Anyway.
3: Anyhow. There's a little bit of music to be going on with.

0: Yeah, that's Joe Rogan, local singer, songwriter, playing his guitar at the top of Everton Park.
1: Everton Park.
0: Yeah.
1: Nice place.
0: Tom, guitar and park don't rhyme, but it's a great song nevertheless.
1: It is.
0: Yeah. I really like it.
1: Yeah, I mean, we've got some great songwriters out there, especially, you know.
0: We have, yeah.
1: We have that, you know, lead the airtime and sound check each month with Nathan. Does that? It's one of our shows.
0: Oh, yeah. Okay.
1: Well, Mel's looking at me on what?
0: What?
1: And you as well, when you present, you always play top local music.
0: I do.
1: If we're going 70s, you know what
0: I mean?
1: Yeah, I
0: try
1: to.
0: Yeah,
1: what I mean.
0: Yeah. I play everything is Liverpool themed. The artists are either from Liverpool or it's got Liverpool in the title, etc., etc.
1: Quite right.
0: I'm just wondering, has anyone else ever been so bored that they've Googled themselves?
2: No.
1: No.
0: No.
1: Have you?
0: Yeah.
1: And what have you found? do we really want to know?
0: That I'm a school governor and
1: okay.
0: I do some story writing.
1: Fair
0: and
1: enough.
0: That's about it.
1: That it?
0: Yeah.
1: I think I'd be too boring. Just be like, oh, yeah, name. No, it doesn't exist.
2: I know,
1: but have you ever tried to find out how many people have got your name throughout the world?
0: I'm following a girl on Instagram called Polly McCarroll.
1: Yeah.
0: Who's Australian.
1: Oh.
0: But she pronounces it mackerel. So I did send her a message telling her that she was pronouncing it wrong.
1: And what did she say?
0: Nothing.
1: She not got back to you?
0: No, she just ignored me.
1: Speaking of fish, mackerel.
0: Yeah, our street.
1: Nice little segue.
0: Yeah,
1: nice
0: we had Freddie Ake in our streets.
1: Oh.
0: And James Roach. Just a big shout out to James and Freddie.
1: Well, swimmers on a Spanish beach rushed out the water to escape a shark, only to realise they were fleeing a large tuna fish. The 650-pound tuna was filmed thrashing off Marbella's El Ancon beach after getting stranded in the shallows. Panicked swimmers were seen trying to get away from it.
0: And
1: shark! It was a tuna.
0: I hope they caught it and took it home, cooked it with chips.
1: I mean, you could get some tuna off that, couldn't you? I mean, £650 or 295 kilos, what would that be worth in a shop?
0: I don't know, but here's a little story that no one believes.
1: Go on.
0: You won't believe this.
1: All right.
0: But 11 years ago, I was on a beach in Delaware, United States.
1: Yeah.
0: And to go on the beach with a motor vehicle, you've got to have a special tag to say that you've paid money to take your vehicle on the beach.
1: Yeah.
0: So this friend of mine, you know, had that tag. But you've also got to fish because it's a surf fishing license that you buy
1: right.
0: for the summer. And so when you go on the beach, you've got to put a fishing rod out, right? You don't do any fishing.
1: You just put the rod out. Yeah.
0: And then if anyone comes along, they want to see your sticker to see that you've got your surf fishing license and that you're fishing. Because if not, you're not allowed to have your truck or whatever it is on the beach. So anyway, there we are, just talking away. Blah, blah, blah. Next thing, some bloke says, hey... He wasn't Scouse. He was Yankee.
1: Yeah.
0: But he says, hey, you've caught something. And my friend Debbie looked round and she said, there was something on the line.
2: Oh,
0: there's something on the line.
1: Oh.
0: Yeah. So between the two of us, between me and Debbie,
1: yeah.
0: we reeled it in. And I'd never really done any fishing, but I'd read about how to do it because you have to let the fish go and tire itself out.
1: Yeah.
0: And then you pull it in, and then it goes, and you pull it in. So I did all that, and managed to get it to the shore, and it was a stingray.
1: Whoa.
2: Really?
0: It was a stingray.
1: Wow. That's impressive.
0: I know, it was amazing.
1: What did you do with it?
0: I hope
1: you had it with chips.
0: Apparently you can't eat them, but you can't go near them.
1: No.
0: Otherwise, you're going to get stung.
1: Indeed.
2: Yeah.
0: So the eponymous Yankee fella had a knife, a fishing knife, and he just cut the line and let it go.
2: Oh, that was good.
1: That's nice.
0: Yeah. You're not really supposed to kill
1: them. Isn't fishing just clear your mind, but also if you catch a fish, it's like, yeah, I've caught it, but then they take a picture with it and then they'll just put it back.
0: They let them
1: I mean,
0: go.
1: Some people do actually keep them, but, you know.
0: But, It was a big surprise. And if I tell that story to most people, they go, oh, you made that up.
1: No, you can't make some.
0: Well, you just made that up.
1: Well, I've got a list here, right? But I apologise in advance for this list, because Penguin Books and McVitie's Penguin Biscuits, other biscuits are available, have launched a limited edition hardback featuring Penguin Wrapper Jokes. It was created for the National Year of Reading 2026. So these are the top 10 jokes, right, that involve penguins.
0: To do with penguins. Yeah,
1: yeah. Ready? Why number 10, why are penguins good racing drivers?
0: Don't know.
1: They're always in good pole position. Oh. Or they're always in pole position. Number 9, how do a group of penguins make a decision?
2: Don't know.
1: They flip a coin.
2: Oh, God.
1: Number 8, why do penguins wear glasses?
0: No idea.
1: To help their eyesight. Number 7, who is the penguin's favourite family member?
0: The penguin out of Batman?
1: No, Antarctica. Number 6, what do you call a penguin who can't stop smiling?
0: The Joker out of Batman.
1: A penguin. Number 5, how did a penguin cheat a football?
0: They got penguin tease.
1: He was always diving. Number 4, what did the mummy penguin say as their kids left for school? Easy.
0: Is that what she said?
1: No. I just wonder where you were going with your answer.
0: No, I have no idea.
1: She actually said, have an ice day, dears. Number 3, why do penguins get homesick?
0: They probably do if they're interested in zoo, because they belong at the South Pole.
1: Yeah, well, according to this, this snow plays like home. Number 2, why was the penguin best at group activities?
0: No idea.
1: He was good in a huddle. In fact, number 1, this is the top joke, this, ladies and gentlemen, I apologise. Why did the penguin use a fish as a bookmark?
0: Who knows?
2: I haven't got a clue.
1: She didn't want to lose her place.
2: Oh, God.
0: Even Freddie Ake would say that's a rubbish joke.
1: There you go. Karen Sabers.
2: Oh, God.
0: just a big shout out to Freddie. Because everyone called him Fred Geek, and his real name was Harker, because his dad was a Norwegian fisherman.
1: Right.
0: Yeah.
1: So they called him Freddie Hake, but his real name was
0: Harker.
1: Oh, right. Okay.
0: F-A-A-K-E.
1: Steve's arrived.
0: Is Steve? Yeah.
1: Steve's
0: just
1: in the
0: house. Imagine being a penguin living in Chester Zoo over the next couple of days.
1: Oh my God! Yeah.
0: When you should be living at the Antarctic. It's ridiculous, isn't it?
1: I would assume that they keep it. I assume the penguins, I mean, they are well looked after, Chester Zoo, and, you know, obviously the hot weather is coming, so they will take steps to help them.
0: Mm.
1: Zoos have been around for years, and it's always people, you know, it's the closest we get to seeing animals close up in the wild.
2: Yeah.
1: Rather than going on a safari or go to Antarctica, it's the closest you get to seeing animals. And you sometimes wonder from the animal's point of view, when it's warm and people are looking at them, they actually just lie there and go, you know, I could be in the jungle here chasing someone. I could genuinely just, you know.
0: Yeah.
1: I could just be like, you know.
0: Yeah.
1: The lion's lying there like, imagine what I'd be doing now if I was in the savannah. You know, that type of thing.
0: Yeah, I'm sure they've got animal philosophers who write animal philosophy books all about this particular problem, about whether it's best to live in a zoo or whether it's best to live in the wild, because, I mean, it's the life of Riley, really, isn't it, living in a zoo?
2: Well, they get looked after, don't they?
1: Yeah, they get looked after, they get fed, they get well looked after.
2: Yeah.
1: In the wild, it's nature, isn't it? It's
2: one-on-one. It's their own in the wild,
1: isn't
2: it?
1: Yeah, it is. It's like, you know.
2: So when they're in the zoo, they do get looked after and they're well fed. So I think we're doing well looking after them, to be honest.
0: Oh, good.
1: Yeah, absolutely.
0: Well, the headline on the front page of the Eye, noticed, is the weather.
1: The weather, yes, indeed.
0: Yeah,
1: just
0: in case you hadn't noticed, it's hot.
1: It
0: By the way, the Eye newspaper tells us it's hot and it hasn't rained.
1: They've said the 45 million people in the UK now living in drought. Three quarters of England and all of Wales now officially in drought, with 36 degrees Celsius forecast this week after the driest July since records began.
0: 45 degrees?
1: 36 degrees.
0: Ah.
1: This week after the driest July since records began in 1836. So there's heat warnings issued and 12 reservoirs are at risk of running out of water. As 71% of England in flash drought with no sustained rain on horizon. 27 million people are living under water restrictions. Firefighters try and stop New Forest wildfire with the size of 140 football pitches from spreading. And a 1 million golden hello for Water Boss, a failing firm responsible for Major League's excess sewage dump and
0: it's
1: record
0: just
1: debt.
0: A joke.
1: Yes.
0: Just a joke.
1: Absolute joke.
2: Yeah. In a couple of months, we get nothing but rain. Do you know what I mean? Won't we?
1: I always say.
2: I'm sick of the rain. So
0: it's always an easy, it's always an easy headline, isn't it? For the newspapers. It's hot in January. Oh, it's cold.
2: Yeah.
0: In the autumn, we've got floods.
2: Yeah.
0: And in the spring, we've got more floods.
2: Yeah.
1: I wonder.
2: Yeah.
1: The old saying, if you have a lovely summer, you have a bad winter. Does that mean we're going to have a bad winter? Because we've not had one. I don't want one, but we've not had one for many a year.
2: I know.
0: Since 2011.
1: That's what I mean. So I wonder, you know, with us having, as it's now been a 5 heat waves in this year, whether the sun, whether the winter, it's going to be one of our worst winters.
2: They always say that, Matthew, because it's nice, we're going to have a bad winter. But
1: yeah, I know. That's what they say, don't they say, we're going to have a bad winter and this, and you go, well, okay, but then when it gets to, like, December or January and it's, like,
0: 16 degrees.
1: Yeah. Something like that. And you go, well, where's this winter?
2: I think we'll have a tropical...
0: Winter.
2: Tropical, what's it called?
0: Winter.
2: It's nice when it's like that.
0: I remember a few years ago, I don't know whether it was 1st of January 2022 or 2023, and it was the 1st of January and it was 16 degrees and sunny. And I was going, it's January, it's the middle of winter, and it's 16 degrees, what is going on?
1: Yeah.
2: I never forget, at Easter, a long time ago, it snowed. So you'd expect it to be sunny and nice, but you can't win, can you?
1: You can't win with the weather, because as I say, the weather's the weather, and it makes me laugh when you say, oh, well, we've got, you know, they've got hurricanes coming across the Atlantic. Yeah, by the time they get to Britain, they're burnt out, they're just strong winds.
2: Yeah, and we're lucky in Merseyside. We don't really get the snow, or we don't get the bad weather as other country, London and every other places. Do we?
1: Because
0: not really. No,
1: we've got the Welsh hills, haven't we? We've got the Pennines. But if it comes upwards, say from down south, there's nothing stopping it.
2: Yeah.
1: But if it comes across the Irish Sea, you've got the Welsh mountains, and I say it comes down, you've got the Pennines. So in a way, we're lucky that we don't get anything massive.
0: We're lucky to live in Liverpool.
2: We're lucky to live.
0: Aren't we? We're lucky to live. Lucky to be alive.
2: Yeah.
0: On this beautiful day.
1: Yes.
0: Yeah.
1: Be grateful for it.
2: Be grateful.
0: As my ex-headmaster once said in a morning briefing, and he really G'd up all the colleagues, he said, just think to yourself, I'm alive and I've got a job. And I thought, wow, thanks.
2: Yeah.
1: Fair enough. Thanks for that motivation.
0: Thanks for that motivational speech there, Ted.
2: Yeah. Well, my dad used to say, you're a long time, Dad. So
1: that's it.
0: And on that
1: cheerful
0: entirely positive note, here's the Bangles.

0: Yeah, and that perfectly describes my life, going down to Liverpool to do nothing for all the days of my life, because obviously I'm retired.
1: Exactly.
0: And I do absolutely nothing, but apart from an awful lot of stuff.
1: Yeah.
0: Like rowing, coming here to Liverpool's finest radio station, and going to be a school governor, going to help at Oxfam, blah, blah, blah, blah. But apart from that, I do nothing for all the days of my life.
1: I mean,
0: so,
1: was the thing. You know, I was telling Mel off air when it was released in the 80s, there was uproar about it, because at the time they said it painted Liverpool in a bad light, the song, going down, because the lyric, going down to Liverpool to do nothing for the rest of my life.
0: That sounds like paradise to me.
1: Well, I mean, you know, we're in a perfect place.
0: Yeah.
1: We are, aren't we, when you think
0: it's
1: about
0: 28
1: it.
0: It's 28 degrees. We're in beautiful, sunny Holt Road.
1: Yeah.
0: In the heart of Kenny, where would you rather be? Would you rather be on a beach in Spain? Me? No.
1: No.
0: Because it's going to be more like 40 degrees
2: on a beach
0: in Spain. You wouldn't mind being absolutely frazzled.
2: Yeah, I've always just jumped in the water.
1: Yeah.
2: Jump in and out the water.
1: Fort Lauderdale in Florida, where Tom and Joyce are. That's pretty nice.
0: What's the temperature there?
1: Probably be about 26, 27 at the
0: really?
1: Moment.
0: Really? Yeah, I mean, it's in August.
1: Well, it's
0: in Florida.
1: It's quarter to, well, it's what, quarter to 8 in the morning over there. So, obviously, I reckon it'll be about 25, 26.
0: But have you ever tried the humidity in Florida?
1: No.
0: It's appalling.
1: Is it?
0: Even in Delaware,
2: which
0: at this bell? Time of year.
2: What? What did you say?
0: I'm saying the humidity, if you go to the southern United States at this time of year, like Florida, it's just, for me, it's a no-go.
2: You
0: just don't go, because not only is it really, really hot, it's extremely humid.
2: Is it?
0: It's extremely humid.
2: Yeah.
0: When I was working in North Carolina, thankfully we had air conditioning in the school.
2: Yeah.
0: But other than that, it was pretty bad.
2: Did you like it, Mel?
0: Not really.
2: No.
0: No. I preferred Kirby myself.
2: Oh, great.
0: Yeah.
2: Oh, that's nice.
0: I know. Anyway.
2: Can I just give a warning to listeners, if there's anyone listening?
0: All right. There might be. Who knows?
1: There are people listening.
2: Yeah.
0: Yeah.
2: I got in a taxi last Sunday to meet my friends for a drink. And I said to the taxi driver, I won't name the firms because I can't actually. So anyway, I went to the cash point and left my handbag in the taxi. And when I came back to pay for the taxi, there was £130 gone out my bag. And I said to the taxi driver, I had £130 in my bag. And he just carried on talking as if I was talking gibberish. So I said, I had £130 in my bag, and I was in shock, and he didn't say it. And so I said, how much is the taxi fare? He said, I forgot to put my meter on. He said, just give me what you normally give me. So I just gave him a tenner. But, you know, I was in shock. I phoned up my friend. I was in that much shock. My friend phoned the taxi firm up and said, has there been any money found? And the taxi firm said, hold a phone back in 10 minutes. She did. And of course, the money is gone. So don't leave your bag in a taxi, no matter what.
1: Yeah.
0: Definitely.
1: Make sure you take all your stuff with you.
0: Yeah. If you want to join Liverpool's Conversation Radio discussion this lunchtime, give us a call, please. Please do 077-61-90-80-63. And Claire is here. All right, it's Claire.
2: Oh, Claire.
0: And while Claire just settles herself down, we'll have this word from one of our marvellous sponsors.
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0: Yeah,
1: really,
0: and it's
1: really
0: a big thank you to our lovely friend Claire.
2: Oh, hello. 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
0: And thanks to SB Law, our wonderful sponsor, SBW Law.
2: Oh, yeah.
0: Who sponsor our program. 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Give us a call. Why not? So, Claire, what's been going on in your life?
2: Well, my mum's passed away, so it ain't been that good. But I'm just trying to deal with things, you know. I'm late today because I've been to the dentist. And it took longer than we thought. Don't worry, no extraction. I couldn't cope with that. I'm just trying to keep my teeth straight. So I've got Invisalign, but it's made to getting it in and out. Well, I do. If you vet, if I sound mad, if you don't want to go old, you have to do all this. So,
0: yeah.
2: That's where I've been. That's why I'm late. But, yeah, she died last weekend, so I'm going to see her later. Yeah, it's just been a weird one. Family and stuff, and just dealing with it, you know. But I am just trying to get on with things.
1: We're all sorry.
2: Oh, thank you.
0: It's something that comes to all of us and affects everyone.
1: Yeah.
0: And yeah, if you do have any really difficult problems in your life, I would suggest the Samaritans, or there is a talk line in Liverpool as well that you can call. I'll find the number out for that and announce that as well if you are going through any difficult times.
2: It's just the gaps, really, you know. When I do what you call the graveyard shift, I used to go about 6 o'clock tea time nearly every night. If I didn't go every night, you know, it was near enough every night, a one off, I'd be exhausted. And it's just weird when you're feeling that time.
1: Yeah.
0: But I'm just looking for
2: that. I was lucky I got to my age, and my mum got to where she's 95, you know.
1: Yeah.
2: Other people.
0: Talk Liverpool, now integrated into Merseycare NHS Foundation Trust, is a free confidential NHS mental health service. 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So it's good to have you in the studio anyway, Claire.
2: I know I'm a bit late, but I just wanted to carry on regardless of stuff. I've got things to do, but I just thought, no, pop in.
0: We understand.
2: And also, I didn't want to miss my 2-week lunch that I have here.
1: Yeah.
2: Sorry, that's what brought me in.
1: Yeah.
2: Just had some really nice soup then.
1: Good.
0: Oh, yeah, if you've never been...
2: Croissant Cafe.
0: If you've never been to our Croissant of Inequality Cafe, do come and give us a visit, because we have our community cafe attached to our broadcasting studio here on Holt Road, the heart of Liverpool. Come in and experience our lovely vegetarian food, especially Sue's soup.
2: And she does it lovely.
0: It's great.
1: Yeah.
0: And also, when her assistant in, we have a fantastic curry as well. I can't remember her name. Yeah. Have you ever been in when they do the curry? Yeah, it's great. But other than that, I was at the Wirral Pride on Saturday. We had a lovely day. The weather was perfect. It was about 22 degrees. The sun was shining. And they had a small stage. Our choir performed there. And they had a number of other performers and a load of stalls just in the street. It was only a small-scale thing, but it was really, really good. Everything was free. And I just wish that when they'd done Liverpool Pride, they'd done something like that, and maybe at the pierhead, because if you wanted to, after the march was over, you could either go in the arena, which was £52 to go in, or you could go home, and that was it.
2: Why?
0: So Liverpool Pride, I think just having a march for half an hour and then that's it, it's not much good. So
2: no,
0: yeah,
2: it isn't, is it?
0: Not
2: it's
0: really
2: like get it over.
0: Yeah. So, but we're all Pride, really good. We've got someone at the window. Come in, come in, come into the cafe.
1: Come oh, he's coming to in.
0: He's coming in as well. He's gonna come in and get something from the cafe. Mm. We welcome anyone. Maybe he's a listener.
2: Oh,
0: who
2: yeah,
0: knows?
2: Exactly.
0: Maybe he's been listening to us and he said, "Yeah, let's go and sample the delights of the croissant of inequality cafe." Is there any light-hearted news there?
1: Not really. An innocent motorist spent 16 hours in a police cell and 4 months unable to drive after a clerical error wrongly branded him a disqualified driver.
0: Oh, dear.
1: IT consultant Andrew Lees, 47, feared he could go to jail after being arrested while driving his wife's Kia Sportage before police checks incorrectly showed he was banned. Isn't that terrible?
0: It starts, isn't it?
1: But the driver offence that triggered the disqualifications did not belong to him and had mistakenly copied onto his DVLA record.
0: Did you see that on social media the other day?
1: DVLA record.
0: Did you see that on social media the other day that there was a 60... Or, or

0: question.
1: What does
0: can
1: that
0: you
1: mean?
0: Get?
2: Why can't you get the real criminals? You know, walking around the streets and doing crimes instead of doing stupid things like
0: instead
2: that.
0: Instead of arresting 16-year-old kids and 80-odd-year-old pensioners and people in wheelchairs for holding up a bit of cardboard. And his cardboard just said, I support plasticine action. And I've got to say, here at Liverpool Community Radio, we are big supporters of plasticine. Because wasn't it great playing with plasticine when you were a kid?
2: Yeah.
0: Yeah, you can make all sorts of
2: things.
0: Plasticine. Plasticine. It's a kid's toy.
1: Now. That is what you call a job's worth.
2: Yeah.
0: I think there was about three of them arresting him for saying he liked plasticine. I liked plasticine, and that was it. They arrested him. You can get arrested for anything in this country now. So, what are your views on plasticine action?
1: I've never heard such like it's all ludicrous, to be honest with you. The whole thing's a load of floss. With
0: hang on, I'll
1: this,
0: see if,
1: that, and the other.
0: I'll see if I can get the actual story. If you read something else at the newspaper while I look for the actual story, and I'll read it out. Maybe you can do the horoscopes or something like that while I look for it.
1: I've got the list here.
0: Let's do the list.
1: Okay, so what it's saying is 10 penguin jokes.
2: We've done that.
1: Yeah. I've been listening to you. Have you done my Barbie?
0: Oh, yeah, we were.
1: I missed your What Happened to You.
0: Let's do the horoscopes. Because we want to know if it's going to be a cold winter. Is it going to be a cold winter? What's the horoscopes have to say?
1: You got it?
2: Yeah. Do you want to read them, Claire?
0: Yeah, go on.
1: Who should I read first?
2: Pisces, that's me.
1: Okay.
2: That's at the bottom, Claire.
1: Okay. It says, Mars begins its journey through your leisure zone, inspiring you to get involved with activities that will fill you with joy. Whether creative or romantic, you'll also relish cultural events such as exhibitions, film or drama, and the more the merrier. Life will become brighter over the weeks ahead when you allow for fun and relaxation.
2: Oh, good.
1: That's really good, y'all.
2: Yeah, yeah.
1: Yours is Sagittarius, isn't it?
0: Yeah.
1: Yeah. Okay, I'll read that out. Mars enters a powerful zone linked with finances and deep emotions, and you're invited to dig beyond the surface. Now is the time to unpack any emotional baggage and let it all go. Those painful feelings are asked for acceptance, so it's a mistake to keep pushing them away. Prepare to face what you've avoided.
0: Oh, right.
1: Does that ring a bell?
0: It does, yeah. Prepare to face what you've avoided. So... Yeah. Yeah, I've been thinking of buying a new bed, but I've been putting it off. Yeah, so I found a really good website for buying beds, but I'm not going to give them any free advertising.
2: What's wrong with your old one?
0: The old one, I've had it for almost 10 years, the mattress.
2: Yeah.
0: And the bed frame itself, I've had since 2005, so I think it's time for a new bed.
1: Yeah.
2: Good.
1: Very good. Okay, so I'm going to read mine, whoever's a scorpion. Your appetite for adventure and learning is stirred up as Mars powers into your exploration zone. Whether you're planning a journey, exploring a new course, or looking into a fresh philosophy, you'll be curious to find out more. It's a good time to publish, teach, and say yes to adventures that take you out of your comfort zone.
0: There you go.
1: As I thought, now I can actually kind of do what I want.
2: Yeah,
0: you can.
1: I

0: basically out of jail. It's mad, isn't it?
1: Yeah.
0: Years of 14 years where I haven't been able to move, really.
1: But
0: I wouldn't change nothing.
2: Of course
0: I wouldn't change.
1: No.
2: Obviously, you miss your mum. And I miss my mum a great deal.
1: I miss my mum. It's 20th of August this month. She's my mum. Yeah.
2: Mm-hmm. Well, just on that, about the plasticine action thing, a 16-year-old boy was arrested in Bristol. I can't find the date. It was last week. He was arrested for holding signs saying plasticine action. This is exactly what people said would happen when Palestine action was proscribed. Yet another wrongful arrest that will make people frightened to say anything about Palestine. A 16-year-old boy, it's the 6th of August that it happened, and Bristol police arrested this child under the Terrorism Act for holding a sign with the words Plasticine Action Group. Anyone who's unsure, it's not illegal to mention plasticine or morph or Wallace and Gromit or Chicken Run. And there are all those things were made out of plasticine. But yeah, very, very intelligent by the police officers in Bristol for arresting a lad for holding up a sign about plasticine.
0: It's all part of getting these kids criminal records, and they've done nothing. Yeah. They can't get jobs.
2: It's crazy, isn't
0: it? And they've done nothing.
1: Yeah.
2: I think it's time for a little bit more music. Who likes, hands up if you like, Echo and the Bunnymen?
1: Yeah.
2: Yeah, Karen says yeah.

0: as I say, dealing with my sister was harder than looking after my mum.
1: And that was Ian McCulloch, the famous denizen of Walton. I believe he can often be seen lurking around Walton.
2: Oh, yeah.
1: So I'm told. That's where he lives.
2: Where?
1: Walton.
2: Yeah.
1: Yeah. Well, that's when you've made it big, isn't it, that you moved to Walton. And you've made it big. That's where all the pop stars live.
2: Yeah.
1: Walton. Funnily enough, when I was a kid in about 1968, a very close friend of our family, she wasn't actually related, but they were that close that we used to call them auntie and uncle. And they moved from Anfield to a house in Gattaca. They used to say it was Walton, but it was more like Gattaca. And from their back garden, they could see over to another house, which had been bought by John Lennon for one of his relatives. I was there one weekend, and Cynthia said, this is the lady it wasn't actually related to, but she was sort of relative, but she certainly sort of wasn't. She said, that's John Lennon's sister's house. And there was an old ambulance parked outside it. And she said, I bet that's John and Yoko, because that's the kind of thing that they would go around in just to not get attention, an old ambulance. Yeah. And she said, he's probably there. And I wasn't interested because I was 8.
2: Yeah.
1: So, but yeah, John Lennon and Yoko in their old ambulance. If indeed it was them, but why would an old decommissioned ambulance be outside John Lennon's sister's house in Gattaca?
2: Odd, isn't it?
1: Yeah, it was. It's one of those. Strange things that those guys who do that show. I can't remember what it's called. Let me have a look. The Tales of the Unexplained.
2: Oh, yeah.
1: Yeah, that's one for them, isn't it?
0: I love listening to that when I tune in and that. Some good shows going off here.
1: There are, yeah.
2: Yeah.
1: Yeah, let's see if I can find the trailer for it, but I don't know whether I can, because there's that much stuff going on. We'll do a trailer for Frank Griffiths, because I love Frank's show. I think I played the wrong one.
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1: The wonderful Frank. He's not quite finished. Yeah, the wonderful Frank Griffiths, our little bit of Yankee culture here on LCR. And did you know that Frank is from the city in Oregon where they make Nike trainers?
4: Oh, yeah.
1: Did you know?
4: Yeah. I heard him the other day when he was talking where he was from,
1: yeah.
4: But I didn't know about the trainers. No.
1: It's the same place where
4: is
1: they
4: it?
1: Make... Yes, well, it's where the head office is, where it's actually where they make them.
4: Oh, good.
1: I'm not sure.
4: I wonder, are they any cheaper in America than here?
1: They did used to be.
4: Yeah.
1: They did used to be a lot cheaper in the United States.
4: Yeah.
1: I remember I used to go over there a lot in the 90s.
4: Did you?
1: And when it says here, Nike was founded in Beaverton, Oregon in 1964. I don't think he's from Beaverton, but he's from somewhere in Oregon. Anyway, yeah, I used to go over there a lot in the 90s, and I saw an advert for trainers, and they were really a lot cheaper.
4: Oh,
1: and
4: yeah.
1: It just said, phone this number and buy your trainees, because there was no internet yet. It hadn't quite caught on. So, but it was only about 8 o'clock in the morning, 7 or 8 o'clock in the morning. I phoned her up and the phone got answered straight away. And
4: yeah.
1: Explains that wants to buy these Cheneys. And the woman said, I bet you didn't think a real person would answer, did you? And I said, no, certainly not this time in the morning. And later on, I found out that a lot of those people who were answering the phones were in prison.
4: Really?
1: Yeah.
4: God.
1: Because what they do...
4: Slave labour.
1: It's more or less modern-day slavery.
4: Yeah.
1: The United States incarcerates more of their citizens than any other country in the world.
4: Yeah.
1: There's 2% of the American population are in NIC.
2: Really?
1: Yeah. Yeah.
2: What percent of the English population are in NIC?
1: Mm. Much less. Much less.
2: Mm.
1: Oh, yeah. Yeah, much less. I'll look it up if you like. 2% of the United States population are in NIC.
4: Yeah.
1: And the reason that they do that, a lot of the prisons are privatized and they make the prisoners work, but they only pay them about $1 an hour.
4: Yeah.
1: So you've got to have a job when you're in there. And with that money, you can buy things at the commissary, like your toothpaste.
4: Yeah.
1: Your moisturizer, whatever else you need.
4: Yeah.
1: So you've got to do a little job, otherwise you've got no money for the commissary. But it means that the Americans can make a lot of stuff with virtual slave labor.
4: Yeah.
1: Did you not know that?
4: No.
2: So they're making the Nikes, are they?
1: I don't know whether they make the Nikes or what, but I'm just going to...
2: You would know, would you? Because they're very crafty. I know years ago in the jails they made mailbags.
1: They did?
4: Yeah.
1: They did. I don't know whether they make you work in British prisons nowadays or not. I'm just checking this out. What percentage of the United States population is in jail?
2: Place, isn't it?
1: Okay. I'm wrong. I thought it was 2%. That's what I'd heard. But maybe it's a myth. This says... approximately 0.54% of the total U.S. population, 542 people per 100,000, is incarcerated in state or federal prisons. While looking strictly at the adult populations, the proportion is slightly higher. Total of people incarcerated is 1.83 million people. And about 36% of these individuals are held in local jails. And about 542 people per 100,000 residents. The United States maintains one of the highest per capita incarceration rates in the world. One of the highest, in the world. Historical trends, the total confined population has decreased significantly from its peak in 2008, when over 2.3 million people, or nearly 1%, were incarcerated, though rates have stabilised in recent years. Yep, they have loads of people in NIC. So what do you think about that? So that poor kid, if he was in America and he held up a sign, but mind you, it wouldn't happen in America, because you can't be done for anything like that. You can say what you like, or hold up a sign saying anything. It's just this country.
4: Yeah, it's mad, isn't it?
1: It is slightly, but never mind. Never mind. I'm going to play another song by Donovan. And this one is called Epistle to Scouse.

0: the Dubliners.
1: Oh, the I knew it was them.
0: It was the Dubliners, yeah.
1: Yeah, I knew it was
0: saying,
1: them.
0: I wish we were back in Liverpool. And we're back. The three amigos. One of those lines in that song by the Dubliners was about digging the Mersey Tunnel. Did you know that the Mersey Tunnel is almost, the original Mersey Tunnel is almost exactly the same as the Holland Tunnel in New York, which connects Manhattan and New Jersey? But the Holland Tunnel is not as long as the Mersey Tunnel. But originally, they were almost identical, almost exactly the same. But there was a bit of a slightly tragic story, because the Holland Tunnel was opened before the Mersey Tunnel, and they didn't put enough ventilators in there because they didn't realise about the exhaust fumes from the cars. And very sadly, some people died because they didn't put enough ventilators in. So when they built the Mersey Tunnel, they realised that they had to build some really big and effective ventilators. And of course, you can see those massive ventilators on either side of the river.
1: Yeah.
2: Yeah.
1: One's by the water flats, the Waterloo Warehouse down that end.
0: It is, yeah. Yeah. One of them is.
1: By the Costco.
0: Yeah. Massive ventilator for the original Mersey Tunnel. And you can see the other one on the other side.
1: On the other side, yeah.
0: If you go on the Mersey Tunnel tour, you can still see that the original fans in those ventilators are still working.
1: Oh my god.
0: They've still got the original machinery, I think, still working. And you can go on that tour of the Mersey Tunnel.
1: I didn't know you could go on
2: You
1: that.
2: Can go on a tour of the Mersey Tunnel?
0: Yeah.
2: I didn't know that.
0: Yeah.
2: God.
0: Yeah. There's a lot of steps involved, but yeah.
2: I wouldn't mind doing that.
1: How many miles is it?
0: Well, when I went, which was quite a long time ago, you not only go and see the machinery, you go below the road level.
2: Oh, God, I know, I don't fancy that. Really, I'm a bit claustrophobic.
0: Well, there's loads of space.
1: Well, that's
0: down
1: where
0: there.
1: The water is, isn't it?
2: Mm,
1: as such.
2: God.
0: Well, they made a tube. They made a tube. So where the road deck is right in the middle of the tube. But the original idea was to run a tram along underneath it.
2: Really?
0: Until they realised about the ventilation.
2: Yeah.
0: And so they said, no, that's a bit dangerous, running a tram through.
2: Oh, well, that's good. They never tried.
0: So they just did the road. And but there's all sorts of stories about homeless people living there underneath the Mersey Tunnel.
2: Oh my
0: over
2: god.
0: The years.
2: They must be desperate, mustn't they?
0: Yeah.
1: Really?
0: Yeah. I don't know whether it's true, but there are stories about people living down there.
1: In tunnels.
0: In the underneath the road deck in the original Mersey Tunnel.
1: How did they get fed?
0: I don't know whether it's a real story or just made up. I don't know.
2: Mm.
0: But yeah, some people do get desperate. And how would they get in there? Really? Who knows? Also, as part of the tour, you then go up, and you know when you just drive into the tunnel, and there's a gantry, like a balcony on your left-hand side?
2: Yeah.
0: You used to go out on that balcony. Whether they still allow people to go out on that balcony now, probably not.
2: Yeah.
0: Because just imagine if you fell off.
2: Yeah.
0: It probably wouldn't go well for anyone. It wouldn't be funny at all. So they probably don't allow people to go on that. But when I went all those years ago, you could go out on that. And at the end of the tour, they gave us all medals for doing it. Yeah, it was brilliant.
1: When did you go on that?
0: Oh, it must have been about 17 years ago, probably about 2009.
1: So the person, obviously the Queen opened the old tunnel. No, the King opened the old tunnel.
0: The King and the old Queen Mother opened the original tunnel. King
1: and what
0: George
1: years
0: the
1: were they?
0: Sixth. I think it was in... I'm going to have to look again.
1: And he's called that Queensway, hasn't he? And the other one's called Kingsway, isn't he?
0: Correct.
2: Mm.
0: Yeah.
1: Because he said, I'll name this after me mother, which was Queen Victoria. And then the Queen said she was naming her after her father.
0: Yeah, that was nice. And there's, I don't know whether they still do it, but they did do an annual road race through one of the tunnels.
1: Yeah, and they do it at Chester, the Chester races.
0: Still,
1: to go from
0: do they still
1: to
0: do it?
1: Yeah.
0: Great.
1: So, wonder what year that was, the tunnels. I think it was 1930s or 40s, the tunnel opened.
0: It was, if it was the 1930s, it was early 1930s, but just let me check about that.
1: Yeah, later, actually.
0: I'm gonna have to check while we've got a song on. So while the next song is playing, I'll check what year did the Mersey Tunnel open, and I'll check up on it. But we've still got loads more interesting stuff in our newspapers. Can you find anything amusing? Or
1: I've got something about women. It's got society funding boost to give women a better say. See what this is. A charity in Northern Ireland has been given £100,000 funding boost for the Northern Ireland office to empower female voices. The Women's Resource and Development Agency will run a programme engaging participants in forums where decisions are made that affect communities. Sounds like there's just men in it.
0: I just want to say hello to our four listeners in the United States. I know we've got some listeners in Florida, but maybe we've got listeners somewhere else, who knows, in the United States. If you want to give us a call and you're worried about running up a big phone bill, you can use one of those phone apps like Talk 360, and it'll cost you very, very little. We have got two listeners in the United Kingdom online, one listener in Germany, and two listeners in Finland. Hello, Finland.
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0: Oh, nice.
2: Which doesn't cost anything. I've got a story here.
0: Yeah, go on.
2: A flight was abandoned after a child stood on the chair and refused to fasten the seatbelt. Port Airlines said the parent and crew repeatedly tried to secure the child, but eventually the plane had to return to the terminal at Victoria Airport in British Columbia to let the pair off. The delay caused the plane to miss its takeoff window. The other passengers were booked on a flight to Canada the next day.
0: Oh, wow.
2: Yeah. My niece is an air hostess, and some of the stories she tells me that goes on the planes.
0: Amazing.
2: You wouldn't believe it. Yeah.
0: I would actually.
2: Yeah. I don't know.
0: People just drink too much.
2: Yeah.
0: And then they get on the aeroplane and they just are out of control. And they won't do what they're being asked to do. They won't cooperate.
2: Yeah.
0: And I've even seen some people who weren't inebriated just acting really rude to the cabin staff.
2: They are rude. They treat the cabin staff like they're nothing, you know.
0: Some of them do, yeah.
2: Yeah. And she's had some famous people on her plane.
0: Oh,
2: what's
0: cool.
2: The girl off Sex and the City? The one girl from Liverpool, she's had her on her.
0: Oh, Kim Cattrall.
2: Kim Cattrall. She said she was lovely.
0: Oh, yeah.
2: Yeah.
0: I'm sure she is.
2: Yeah.
0: So the story of the three Mersey tunnels, the Mersey Railway Tunnel, the first one that was opened was in 1886. Queensway Tunnel was opened in 1934 by King George V, and the Kingsway Tunnel was opened in 1971 by Queen Elizabeth II. And yeah, that's the story of the Mersey Tunnels.
2: Yeah.
0: And you can hear in the background our station manager, Steve, chatting away to someone. Maybe someone's given us a call. You never know.
2: Yeah.
0: It's sort of the last chance to get your calls in now. 077-61-90-80-63. And, I'm going to have to find some more music. Is there anything you'd like to hear, particularly Liverpool-related, or I'll just choose something? No, there's nothing you'd like to hear.
2: I'd not like to say, I can't think of anything at the moment.
0: All right, I'll choose something by the Beatles.
2: Go on.
0: the Beatles. What have we got? I'm going to choose the one that came out a couple of years ago, which is supposedly the last Beatles song which will ever be released. It's called Now and Then. And here it is.

0: Beatles with Now and Then, and that is supposedly the last Beatles song that will ever be released. It was a demo by John Lennon, and when it was discovered in the mid-90s, it wasn't in a good enough quality to do anything with, but with today's artificial intelligence, they brought John's voice really back to life, and Ringo and Paul were able to do an awful lot of playing on it. Of course, Paul McCartney is very talented, and they were able to use a little bit of George's guitar work as well. So up to now, that was the very last one to be released, and that was in 2023. But watch this space, because there are other demo versions that they did do. So whether they decide to remix some of those and release them, who knows? They might do. We're into the last 20 minutes of the programme.
1: Yeah.
0: So, final chance to find interesting or funny stories from a newspaper or just community stories. Someone was telling me the other day about netball in Liverpool. And have you ever played netball, either of you?
2: I did at school. I didn't like it. I'm not a sports person.
1: Do you like it, Claire?
3: No, it's just something I didn't play. It seemed to be for the taller ones, I think.
1: Yeah. Ladies are not my place.
0: I'm ideal for it.
1: Yeah. Ladies where I live in my place are in the netball team, which is nice, isn't it? And they're about 80, which is brilliant, still playing netball.
0: They're 80?
1: Yeah,
0: still,
1: yeah.
0: That's fantastic.
1: Yeah.
0: Where do they go to play?
1: I don't know. I don't know where they go, but they still play. They've got a little team, you know, which is good. They have a cup of tea and a few biscuits and cakes.
0: Well, yeah. I've just found this. Welcome to Play Liverpool. Netball Liverpool Wednesday League. And it's at Wednesday 6:30 to 9:30 at St. Edward's College in the Indoor Sports Hall. And you can register as a team. It's every... And the match times are 6:30, 7:10, 7:50 and 8:30 p.m. And that's in Stanfield Park. The length of games is 36 minutes. The length of sessions between 8 and 14 weeks. So if you're interested in playing a bit of netball, why not go and join Liverpool Wednesday Netball League?
3: The netball team in our school, the girls were a year ahead of me, Joan Roberts and that. They all kept that up for decades after. We all used to, I don't know where they were playing, but I used to see them in the Solly pub if I went out a Friday, and they'd all be still, they'd be at a match, or they'd still kept it up. And it was the same team from school.
1: That was lovely.
0: Yeah.
3: I know
0: Joan
3: Roberts was one of the main ones, isn't it?
0: Yeah.
3: She was the same age as my sister. But they kept that up for decades.
0: You've got to do...
3: Isn't that lovely? You've got to do
0: that. You've got to do social stuff. No matter what your age. You've got to do... That's why I do loads of social stuff. I do the Oxfam, I do the rowing at Liverpool Victoria, I do the school governor thing. And by the way, if you've got a child who's in school, you can be a school governor. They're always looking for school governors who are going to be helpful to the school. They really need them. So you could volunteer to be a school governor. I do a few other things as well. But you've got to get out there and do some stuff because it's really important for your mental health and well-being.
3: Just, you've got to get involved.
0: When I
1: lost my husband, I went to the church, you know, the shrine, Claire?
3: Oh, yeah.
1: And I've got friends in there. And I when lockdown was on, I worked in the shrine just cleaning the benches. And I seen this advert for here. And I came here. I just thought, I've got to keep busy and carry on. I don't mean carry on. You can't just carry on. But, you know, you've got to do things.
0: You've got to do. Yeah.
1: And when I came
0: busy.
1: For the interview, it was the worst day. I'd been in town all day. It was raining. Got literally soaked. And I met Steve and Alma. And I got taken on for this job. There was me and another young lad. And he never came back. But I came back. And I'm still here. So I'm still standing. That's what happened to me when I come with a few people and
3: they never came back.
1: Yeah.
3: But yeah, I liked it, and it's just me.
1: Yeah. Yeah.
3: It really is.
1: Yeah.
0: And if you would like to join us on Liverpool Community Radio, you can come and do what we call the Avago training.
2: Yeah.
0: And our station manager, Steve, he's really great. He'll show you all around how to use the control desk and everything, really.
2: Yeah.
0: And if you've got an idea for a program, you can make your own programs. We have 8 listeners online, and we have probably a lot more listening on FM and DAB as well, but we don't know. We really don't know how many listeners we do have. But it would be nice to know if someone's listening and wants to give us a call, 077-61-90-80-63. And I'll give another mention to SB Law, who sponsor this programme and the station in general. Thank you, SB Law. If you've got any legal needs, get in touch with SB Law, because they are great and they help us a lot. Community-related things are very helpful for all of us.
2: Yeah.
0: Yeah. I think that there's one more record that the Beatles should do an updated version of. And I'm going to play it and see if you think this is good enough that they should remix it and re-release it.
2: Yeah.
0: See what you think.
2: Yeah.
0: Because it's only ever existed in this format.
4: Hello.
5: Hello.
6: 1, 2, 3, 4.

0: Sam.
1: And we are back live in the studio. That was The Beatles with Sour Milk Sea, which has only ever existed as a demo. I think Paul and Ringo should put a few more guitars on there and maybe some other instruments, remix it, and I think it would be great.
2: Yeah, it's gorgeous, isn't it?
1: Yeah. Sour Milk Sea by The Beatles, never done as a full... Claire's got a story for
0: us. I've got a story about birds.
1: Oh, good.
0: Birds of a celestial feather. Sorry, I've got the Invisalign in talk with a list. And it says, zoo worker Debbie Jenkins, Oviatt, admiring some of the more than 600 giant lanterns, which will be installed at Edinburgh Zoo, other lanterns, for the return of the Royal Zoological Society of Scotland's space safari-themed trial this autumn. The lanterns were created by a team of specialised for Xinjiang, China, and will run from Friday the 13th of November until Sunday the 11th of February next year. It's just all birds, lanterns. They're really nice storks, they are, aren't they?
2: Yeah.
0: Storks, yeah. Swans, I don't know.
1: We were talking about zoos earlier on, weren't we?
2: Yeah. A theme park had to close because of a water shortage. Do you want me to read it out?
1: Yeah, sure.
2: Yeah. Top theme park closes due to water outage. One of the country's biggest theme parks had shut down when a water main burst. Chessington World of Adventures was forced to take guests away yesterday after Thames Water reportedly. A spokesman for the venue said, due to water outages in the local area affected our operations, Chessington is closed. We apologise for the inconvenience and thank you for our understanding.
1: Oh,
2: God.
1: Yeah, Chessington World of Adventures. I've never been there. Been to Walton Towers.
2: Yeah.
1: And Gulliver's World.
2: Yeah.
1: And do you remember Camelot theme park?
2: Oh, yeah.
0: That was in Chorley.
1: It was.
0: That was my little hangout with Ben.
2: Yeah.
1: Well, that closed down about 20 years ago. And it's never been developed. I would have thought they'd have built houses on it or something. They do open it as like a scary derelict amusement park at Halloween.
2: Oh, yeah.
1: So a Halloween, they have actors there all dressed up like scary masks on and stuff like that, and they open it up. Because whenever there was an episode of Scooby-Doo, it would always feature the scary derelict amusement park, wouldn't it?
2: And
0: they'd be chasing, trying to find each other.
2: And
1: then they would find whoever the villain was, pull his mask off, and what would he say? I would have gotten away with it.
2: What?
1: I would have gotten away with it.
2: Yeah.
1: If not for you pesky kids.
2: Oh, yeah.
1: Do you remember?
2: Yeah.
0: Yeah. You've got a good memory.
2: Yeah, you've got a good memory.
1: I know. And that's the classic.
2: Yeah.
1: And when the original Scooby-Doo came out, because I'm really old, I remember it first started, and they had a couple of series of it, and it was brilliant. And then they introduced Scrappy-Doo. Yeah. And I hated Scrappy-Doo. I thought, you've ruined Scooby-Doo. You've just ruined it, because you're terrible. Mm. And little did I know, everyone else hated Scrappy-Doo as well.
2: Oh, really?
1: Yeah.
2: I can't remember that far. I remember the Pink Panther.
1: Oh, yeah, that was good.
2: Yeah.
1: The Pink Panther.
2: Yeah, that was good. That was good, wasn't it?
1: Yeah. There's actually another cartoon which was very similar to Scooby-Doo called The Funky Phantom.
2: Oh, yeah.
1: Do you remember that?
2: No.
1: It's a great trip down memory lane with Karen. Yeah. She doesn't remember anything.
2: And that's out.
1: I know.
2: Oh.
1: Well, Claire's scrolling through her phone trying to find some more funny or amusing stories. We're into the last 5 minutes of the programme, so your very last chance to join in on Liverpool Conversation Radio 077-6190-8063. Join in if you've got anything to say whatsoever. don't forget, we've got some other great programs coming up. Let's see if we can find some promos for any of those. Let's try this one.
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1: Two of the poshest scousers in the business, Swerdlow and company. 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We've got loads of the great programmes on Liverpool Community Radio. Not forgetting Tales of the Unexplained.
5: Yeah.
1: I think that's what it's called.
5: Yeah.
1: We all like that one, don't we?
5: Yeah, we like that one.
0: That's a lovely one, though.
1: Yeah.
0: And you're driving home late at night, if I am. Obviously, it won't be as late these days. And they'll come on.
5: Yeah.
1: Oh, brilliant.
5: Yeah.
1: Because
5: yeah.
1: There's a really popular podcast on BBC Radio 4 called Uncanny with Danny Robbins. Have you heard that one?
5: No.
1: He investigates tales of the unexplained, and he investigated the famous time slip on Bold Street. Have you ever heard about the famous time slip on Bold Street?
5: No.
1: Oh, well.
0: What is that?
1: According to Tom Slemon, who's Liverpool's greatest ghost storyteller, supposedly, there's been a number of time slips where people in Bold Street have gone back into the past.
0: Yeah, I've heard. It's very haunted, isn't it?
1: Have you heard of that?
0: I've heard about it. It's very, there's a lot going on. Has been. On
1: Tell
0: Bell
1: us more.
5: Well, when I worked in Crown Street Day Centre, there was definitely something there because most of the people had evacuated the building. It was just me here on my own. And you just got this strange smell. And then another time, my son was waiting for me and he thought I went into one of the rooms and he went after me. There was no one there.
0: Oh, my God.
5: Honest. Yeah,
1: that's one of the things
5: people
1: that...
5: in the office upstairs heard the stairs going, the door going, and when they looked, there was no one there. It was definitely haunted. That was in Crown Street Day Centre.
1: That's one of the things that he investigates, and he gets real people to come on and tell their stories about the unexplained or the supernatural. Yeah. And one of the things that he has reported is about people seeing doubles.
5: Yeah,
1: like
5: doppelgangers.
1: Doppelganger. So they will see the person at the window, say upstairs, and the next person they turn around and the person's been downstairs the whole time.
5: Yeah.
1: And it's really weird.
5: Yeah, I don't like that. Scares me that.
1: Yeah.
5: It scares me that.
1: But
5: my husband went to Quicksave years ago. This was years ago, and he went into the shop and then he went out again and then. He went, the double gang or whatever it's called went in and she went, they'd gone in. My husband went in, she went, you've just been in. She went, I haven't. She said, I swear you've just been in. He said, I haven't.
1: Oh, wow.
5: Yeah.
0: Why?
5: Yeah. But well, they reckon there's one for everyone, don't they?
0: There's what?
5: One for everyone. There's always a double of us.
1: Yeah.
0: Go away.
5: Yeah.
1: Now, we've come to that time where we have to play the goodbye music. And as usual, I need someone to go and get Matty. Because for the life of me, as usual, I cannot find the goodbye music on here. So Karen's just kindly going to go and get Steve or Matty to find the goodbye music. And we're all going to say goodbye. So at the beginning of the programme, we had me, Matty, and... We're all going to say goodbye. So it's goodbye from me, Mel. It's goodbye from...
0: me, Claire.
1: And it's goodbye from...
5: me, Karen.
1: And goodbye from Matty.
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Today's guest, in an hour's time at 4 p.m., is going to be Ella Cooper. Ella's a singer and a bit of an entrepreneur. She's based in Southport, where she's from. And she'll be telling us a lot about some venues in Southport, one of which is called the Warehouse Arts Center, and there's also Cooper's Bar, which is a family-owned business, and she'll be telling us about her own music as well, her own singing and projects, so that'll be nice. And in addition to Ella, we'll be sadly mourning the loss of Rod Little. Rod Little was very much a journalist and a broadcaster. He was on Times Radio for many, many years, several years at least. And he also wrote a column for the Times, and he wrote for The Spectator and many other national publications. He died a couple of days ago, I think about the 1st of August maybe, and he'd been hospitalized in Millsboro, where he spent time as a child, I believe, and for several weeks, and very sadly passed away. So our thoughts are with Rod Little and his family. And, oh, there's loads of gigs to mention. And I'm going to mention one, or not so much a gig, but a venue of sorts. It's in Mossley Hill. It's just it's just opened. It's called Northern Star Records, records as in vinyl. And it's so new that I haven't even had a chance to see it yet, but it's on 100 Rose Lane, L18. And the number there, 07843-233-451. If you want to find out a bit more about it. And we're also, as I said, going to be announcing some gigs and playing some new recordings as well. I'll mention one gig now before we listen to our first track. And it's kind of special because it's a singer-songwriter who was my guest last month, this time in July. And her name is Joanne Louise Griffiths. She'll be playing on the 9th of August, which is this coming Sunday at 6 p.m. at a place called Bickerstock, which is a little village near to Skelmersdale. And strangely enough, has a Liverpool postcode, which is L39OEH. And she'll be playing there at 6 p.m. on Sunday the 9th. And I believe it's herself singing and possibly an accompanist as well. So it's a festival. So you might want to look it up and see what else is going on up there. And, so we'll get to some more announcements shortly. But we're now going to listen to a track, a brand new album of a guitarist friend of mine who actually has played in Liverpool and the surrounding area a bit recently. His name is James Chadwick. He's based in Cardiff. And he does actually, as they say, travel about, which is good for us. And the name of his CD is called Walrus, and it's subtitled 60s Pop Classics with a Jazz Twist. And this is a song by no other than the Beatles, Penny Lane, of course. And it's a trio, it's actually a quartet. There's a guitarist,
himself, Mark Samble on piano, Adrian Thorne on bass, Liz Exel on drums, and Josh Heaton on the saxophone. This is Penny Lane.

James Chadwick. That was James Chadwick. And Penny Lane. You just heard Penny Lane. And before that, you heard Blackbird, both Beatles songs, as you know. And before that, we heard the introduction to another piece from a big band from Sweden. That was a mistake, and so we'll play that track, complete version of that track, a little bit later in the show. Sorry about that. Just to tell you a little bit about the show, Jazz Cavern, we've been on for about 5 years now, and my name's Frank Griffith. I'm a host of show, and we do a monthly program, and we're also involved in jazz quite a bit in the Liverpool area, and I'll tell you some gigs that are coming up. And we play the show a few times a week. It plays on a number of days, Mondays, Tuesdays, 3 a.m., 3 p.m., Wednesdays, 1 a.m., Thursdays, 8 a.m., and twice on Saturday, 12 a.m. and 12 p.m. So there's quite a few chances to hear the show if you miss it. And if you have access to a reasonable amount of internet, you can catch the show on what's called Spreaker, SpreaKer.com. Just load that sort of Mixcloud app up and put in the name The Jazz Cavern, and up will pop up one of our shows, including the one you're listening to now. So we've got a lot of shows on online for you. I also wanted to mention that I run a jazz workshop in Liverpool. It's just simply called the Penny Lane Jazz Workshop, and it's held weekly on Thursdays from 7 to 9 p.m., and it's at the Elm Hall Methodist Church in Mossley Hill, L18-1LF. And it's a mere £12 to come along for 2 hours and bring your instrument or voice and jam along with, the group. We're actually off this month of August 2026, just due to our annual sort of summer break, but we'll be resuming on the 3rd of next month, 3rd of September, 7 to 9. So that might be fun for those of you improvisationally inclined. I'd also like to mention some upcoming events, one of which is a benefit event for a drummer and his wife. Drummer is a very well-known, established drummer here in the Northwest called Andy Bold. And I've had the pleasure of playing gigs with Andy over the years. And there's going to be a benefit for his wife, Jane Bold, who's struggling now with cancer. And there's going to the event's on the 13th of September, and it's at Manchester High School for Girls at 4:30 on Sunday, the 13th of of September. And tickets are £20, all in the looking after the needs of Jane Bold. And you can go on to eventbrite.com/swingin' for Maggie's. Just go on to Eventbrite, and I'm sure you can find your way to the site in which to get tickets. And please do support this event. It's a very worthy cause. Another gig I'd like to mention is coming up on the 13th of August, which is a week tomorrow. 13th of August is a Wednesday night, I believe. And it's held at a venue in Roscoe Street in Liverpool. And it's the venue's called Artifact, one word. And there's jazz there brought to you by saxophonist and clarinetist called Nick Branton and his accomplice, who's a drummer and percussionist, called Dan Johnson. And as I say, it's the 13th of this month at 7:30. Tickets are £8 and £10.
And the location of the venue is 71 Roscoe Street, L19DW. In addition to Nick and Dan, there's another performer called Luce Maudsley, and that's solo pedal steel. So that should be some eclectic sounds for those of you that like something a little bit left center. And I'd also like to mention, there's a lot of venues, of course, throughout the whole of Liverpool, generally in the center of Liverpool, but there's ones outside in terms of, I mentioned Southport earlier, going to be talking about some gigs coming up in Southport in a minute, in the month of August. And also mentioned that I'm playing myself tomorrow night on Wednesday the 5th, I believe. No, it's not the 5th, it's the... Sorry, folks. Yes, it is the 5th. Sorry, 5th of August. At about 9 p.m., and it's at a place called the Pen Factory, which I'm sure many of you know, on Hope Street near Patty's Wigwam. And that's 13 Hope Street near Patty's Wigwam, as I said. And that's with David Fischel and his group. David is a pianist and a raconteur, and he's got a fine group that plays there on the first Wednesday of every month. I've mentioned it a lot on this show. And we'll continue to Tim Pike on bass, Roy Collier on drums. I'll be depping myself for Tony Pierce, who normally plays trumpet there. And John Padfield will be on saxophone. And Ellie Whiteley is a trombonist and singer. So do come along. It's free to get in. And in addition to the band I mentioned, on the second half of the gig, there's two sets. There'll be guest artists sitting in playing, various people from around the scene here in Liverpool. So do come along. So now I think we'll take a little music break. We're going to listen now to music of a singer, jazz singer, who's over here now in London, I should say. She's Greek. Her name is Eleonora Kounini. And this is from a EP she recorded. We'll listen to a song or two with the Chris Lee Trio. And it's an album of entitled, if you want to call it an album, it's an EP, This Eager Heart. And the first song we're going to listen to is an old standard tune that many of you might know called Lover, Come Back to Me.

We're back. That was Zoe Gilby. And she's a singer, wonderful singer, as you could hear here. Zoe is from Newcastle. And that was a track composition she co-wrote with trumpeter Tom Harrell, the title of which was Shadowed in Solitude, the album Aurora. And it's all compositions co-written by herself and Tom Harrell. Herself, the lyrics, Tom, the music. And her fine group from the Newcastle area. Noel Dennis, trumpet. Mark Williams on guitar. Andy Champion on the double bass. And the drums of Russ Morgan. So that's a nice vocal. And before that, you heard a singer called Eleonora Koneni. And that was her version of a great jazz vocal standard called Lover, Come Back to Me. That was recorded in 2026. And that was the Chris Lee Trio, based in London. And Eleonora is Greek, although has been based in London for some years now. So keep an eye out for that name, please. Absolutely. And I'm just going to kind of do a sort of interesting thing to me, at least. I just got an article from the newspaper mentioning different parts of Liverpool, neighborhoods, areas, villages, that will be familiar to most of you, presumably, if you're local, but where the actual name of the area emanated from, the etymology of the name. And one of the first of which, alphabetically at least, is Aigburth. It says, Aigburth means oak tree hill. And the word comes from Aigburb, which in turn comes from the Old Norse Ekelberg. So it's all kind of achy, Aigburth related, that one. Allerton, an area of Liverpool that I'm quite familiar with, as that's where I live. Allerton means a town of alder trees. Alder lengthened to Allerton, I suppose. Alderton, which had become Alretun by 1086 and Allerton by 1292. So we're going back well over 1,000 years here, folks. And apparently it grew as a home for wealthy Liverpool merchants in the late 19th century, living in manor houses with large parkland estates. And while we're still in the A's, Anfield, of course, where the LFC Reds are still resident, Anfield means a field on a slope, apparently, slightly starting out as Hongfield in the 1600s from the Middle English word hang and Old English word feld, hangfield. So it's a field-related term, apparently. And another area that's kind of close to me, both in terms of liking it, but also just nearby to where I live. The area's name, I should say it first, Childwall. The area's name means the stream of children, or for the first name, Kilda. It was known as Kildwell in the huge Domesday Book Survey of 1086, becoming Childwall in 1212. Wow. So we're going back a few years here, folks. And so many, many other names of interest, to me at least. And I'll sort of hold fire on these until the next opportunity to inundate you with more history. We're going to now move to the music of a composer, arranger, American guy, who I know quite well over the years. I used to study with him back in my student days. And the chap's name is...
Rich DeRosa. Rich is from New York City area. Not actually, I think he's from Long Island near New York. But this is a piece he wrote for his recent album, which has just come out as a part of a university he teaches at in Texas, University of North Texas. And it's a very strong sort of big band jazz place in the history of jazz education. It's probably the leading place for when they started actually teaching jazz at universities all those years ago. And this is a piece he wrote, which is based on George Gershwin song, that staple of jazz, called I Get Rhythm. However, this title is a bit clever because it's current. It's called AI Go Rhythm. Make of that what you wish. And this is from Rich's new album called Wisdom.

That was a big band from Stockholm, title of which of the album is called Fasching, and it was led by two musicians, Per Ekdahl and Carl Beja. They're both Swedish, of course. And the music was written by George Riddell, all Swedish guys, and the title of which, of that track, was not a particularly distinctive title, Song for Nobody, Part 2. But as nobody goes, it was quite somebody, actually. So what a wonderful band and track, and just a feast of Nordic names that make up the band. I'll just try a few on you, just for my own education of Swedish. Carl Olanderson, Tobias Wicklund, Eric Tandgom, and Emil Strandberg on the trumpets. Trombones were Christian Persson, Arnold Igberg, Stefan Finden, and Christopher Sigsfelt. I'll try the reeds now and then I'll give up. Reeds were Per Johansson, Johan Kristoffersen, Robert Nordmark, Linus Lindblom, and Frederick Lindborg. And I must mention the co-leaders, Carl Bage on piano, and Per Eklund on the drums. Per was the lovely chap that sent me the CD, and what a great one it is. And we also just want to mention that it was performed at a venue, at a live venue in Stockholm called Fasching, and it was recorded in June of 2019. So, it's about 4 o'clock, and I'm still awaiting the arrival of one Ella Cooper, who presumably is either on her way or was hijacked in some kind of traffic or something. But here at the Jazz Cavern, we do soldier on, and we'll do just that. We're going to listen to a new album now, another new album, which was on the Jazz in Britain label, which has been around a few years now, and what they do is re-release albums that came out in the 70s, pretty much, 70s and 80s, British, performed British locations. And this particular one is a double CD called Tenor Tonic. It's the name of the group, and it's led by a saxophonist who's still around called Alan Skidmore, and the title of the album is That's Our Life. And this track is a quintet thing with Alan and Paul Dunmall on saxophone. Tony Levin, who's a drummer, and the bassist is Paul Rodgers. And this is, as I said, recorded in London in 1985. And it's a

0: Here we are back to the Jazz Cavern. And I'm really happy to announce that my guest has arrived. More or less, you know, undiscombobulated. Let's just say hello, if you would, to Ella. If you could say hello for us.
1: Hello, everybody.
0: Keep on talking. There we go.
1: Yeah, sorry. Oh, you can hear me?
0: Thank you. Sorry, that's a bit silly of me, but I want to make sure I have the right mic on. Ella, great name for a singer, by the way, of course.
1: Thank you.
0: Ella, all the way from Ella Cooper, sorry, all the way from Southport, and joining us for the first time. And in addition to talking about all things Southport and jazz and venues, we're going to talk a bit about the great Amy Winehouse, and the projects you're doing with her music, and presumably other ones as well, and our friend, mutual friend, Andy Wood. So we've got more than an hour to fill up time to. But can you tell us, first of all, are you actually from Southport, and did you start music as a younger person, or how did that all come together?
1: Yep, lived in Southport my whole life. I've never really lived anywhere else at all, and I have a very musical family. So my granddad was an organ player, and my uncle's a guitarist. My mum was a vocalist as well, and still is. So yeah, I've just been brought up on jazz, and Ella Fitzgerald is who I'm named after.
0: Well, so I was going to say, yeah, well yeah. Done. And do you did you do music as more or less around your friends and family, or did you do it in a more formalized in school, or you know, that sort of thing, study an instrument?
1: I've never studied music actually, but I've always done music. I actually did acting instead.
0: Oh, okay, cool.
1: So my degree was in acting, but I never really went further with it because sure. The music was much more important to me.
0: Yeah. Well, did you study at a university somewhere? Or?
1: Yeah, in Liverpool at LMA, right. And then I was at Southport College for a little bit too.
0: So LMA?
1: Yeah.
0: Oh, LMA. I thought it was a woman's name. LMA. So that was Liverpool Metropolitan
1: Media Academy. Yeah. It's just
0: Yet another one
1: in the Met Quarter.
0: It is, yeah. Yeah, I did a gig recently with a Tina Turner band based in Liverpool. There's about five Tina Turners in England, you know, like a tribute act. And the drummer, you might have known him. He was he did the course at Liverpool.
1: Flint.
0: Yeah, Flint. Yeah, not sure his name, but he's good player. But it just seems interesting to be at a facility right in the middle of the Met Quarter. What was that like?
1: It's quite strange. You were doing some dancing classes and there would just be random people walking past.
0: Lovely.
1: And just sort of peering through the window. It was quite strange.
0: Yeah. Did they have any kind of conventional music classes, like, you know, performance or music theory, stuff like that?
1: We did a little bit of singing, but I think that's predominantly why I went straight to acting from musical theatre.
0: Sure.
1: Because the singing wasn't enough for me. So yeah, in the end, I just kind of finished the last year and then thought I'll get back into music.
0: Mm-hmm. Do you do anything now in the music theory, theatre area?
1: Not really, no. I've gone straight for the music, function bands, Amy Tribute, just loads of different musical things, but I don't tend to do any acting anymore.
0: Well, I can always do it again.
1: Yeah.
0: Can resume it. What is... people probably ask you about Amy and the whole sort of focus and ethic of doing Amy in terms of recreating it or finding your own voice within it and using it as more of a personal expression of something else. And then, of course, I'd be interested to hear what sort of reactions and what sort of audiences you've played to. That are connected with Amy herself?
1: Yeah, I think, first of all, when we're performing, I try to make sure that it's not a direct copy of her and it's more me singing her stuff. And I also try to make sure that it's respectful as well. And, you know, I'm not pretending to fall all over the stage and things like that. I mean, I have tripped over and played it off before as an accident.
0: Do you have a beehive wig?
1: I do. At the last gig, it actually fell off.
0: Of course.
1: Yeah, which has never happened before. So that was quite an ordeal. And in the end, I just ripped it off and threw it on the floor and everybody cheered.
0: As they would.
1: Yeah.
0: The Tina woman, her name is Jojo. She's a Liverpudlian, you know, who's got the Tina wig, you know. Very noticeable part of Tina. You know, a lot of dancing, too. Huge amount of dancing.
1: That's a massive part of
0: it. I was playing saxophone for it, and I was playing right next to, I was standing really close to Tina, and it was quite distracting, you know, someone dancing right next to you when you're trying to play music you haven't played before.
1: Oh, definitely.
0: But that's, you know, that's showbiz. So, right, in terms of your answered that question, in terms of your input or your view and how you kind of deal, if you, I don't want to say deal with it, but, you know, it's quite a thing to do someone else, I'm saying. Now, I know you sing, you've sung with Andy's band and stuff, which is more like, I know you did some Ella Fitzgerald numbers, but, you know, you can do a bit more of your own thing, presumably.
1: Yeah.
0: So that might be a different part of you that... But what have you found in terms of the fans? Are they a whole disparate kind of group of people, or younger, older?
1: It's a massive mix. So we've done quite a few gigs, but they've all been pretty local. We've done Liverpool, Scarborough. We've done most of them in Southport, really, in various venues.
0: Oh, right.
1: And I find that there's quite a mixture of people that come, quite a lot of young and old, because there's a new generation of sort of younger people that are getting into Amy Winehouse.
0: Who would have been really young if alive at all when she died?
1: I think it's because of Ray. Have you heard of Ray the singer? She's kind of brought back that that sort of jazzy, classy style.
0: Similar kind of look too.
1: Yeah.
0: She's not a very large woman. Amy wasn't. She was quite petite.
1: No, she was tiny.
0: And same age, probably. Well, she might be a bit younger than if Amy had survived. So it's pretty open sort of season in terms of your audiences. It's not like a serious beehive head type, literally, people trying to look like it. How much of the show is biographical in the sense of her many difficult aspects of her life?
1: I think sometimes I announce the songs and the lyrics and I'll kind of say the story behind what happened for her and what the songs mean and things, because I think her songs were very gritty and very emotional. Everything was put on the table. So I think before I announce a song, sometimes I'll say, oh, I don't particularly, you know, agree with this, because she's written songs about, like, cheating on somebody.
0: Sure.
1: And then, like, you know, those sort of things, I'm saying, I don't agree with this, but, like, I get where, you know, you almost understand where she's coming from.
0: Because Rehab is a good example.
1: Yeah, well, it's
0: brilliant. So many of those. What about the other one? Valerie, that's a big one, isn't it?
1: Yeah. I think the Zootons must be very angry about about the way that she completely reworked that, and it's like, it is her song, I think.
0: But in terms of nuts and bolts of music business, I presume that they're still really angry all the way to the bank, as they say.
1: Oh, yeah. They must be making money.
0: Yeah. I mean,
1: maybe they're happy. I don't know.
0: Sure. Yeah. Well, they're still around. They're not really performing that much, but they have played. You know, they would have been quite a bit older than Amy. You know, they're in their 40s now, but they're still around. I see them a lot. You know, see them around. You know, they're natives of Liverpool. You know, for the most part. But I get the impression that a lot of their songs were co-written, and maybe not just one person wrote them. Like, you know, in the case of the Beatles or whatever, you know.
1: Yeah, so they must still get the all get the royalties for every time it plays and stuff.
0: Well, you know, good on them. That's what people do. Some people depend on that. But did you, how long have you been part of this group?
1: I think will be coming up to 7 years
0: this
1: year.
0: Oh, as long as that,
1: It's sort of changed. The band has moved around quite a lot. We've had different players.
0: Oh, sure, yeah.
1: There's been quite a difference in players over the years, but they've always been really solid, really good, brilliant players that are keen to get stuck in.
0: Well, such great music, I can see.
1: Yeah.
0: Did you see the movie? What was it just called? Amy?
1: Yeah, I did. I think it was Back to Black.
0: Oh, was it? Okay. Yeah, I saw it about 4 or 5 years ago, I think it was.
1: Went to watch it in the cinema.
0: I saw it in Liverpool, one of these big, really kind of luxury cinemas. They serve food and stuff. And so, but yeah, so you saw it.
1: Yeah.
0: And did you think the presentation, the singer and the actress was good?
1: I think I liked the way that they didn't try and make her out to be an angel, because she wasn't, but she was like a very interesting and a very talented character. But I think the narrative changed, and she's not an angel, and she hasn't always been perfect. But
0: I quite
1: liked that. I didn't like her at the beginning of the film. I thought, ooh, I don't like the way that they're putting this character across. And by the end of the film, I thought that was incredible.
0: Okay. Well, her auntie, who was played in the film by a very, you know, experienced middle-aged English actress, really famous, but of course I can't remember her name now. And then her husband, he was a real geezer, wasn't he?
1: Yeah.
0: He had that whole London thing going on, man. And he's quite a bit older, the actor that played it, than the role played by Amy, you know. Maybe he was in real life, I'm not sure.
1: Yeah.
0: Like you said, it was a real torturous drama to watch, you know, what happened as she developed. She passed away in 12, is that right? 2012.
1: I think it was 2008.
0: Oh, as early as that.
1: Was it that early? 8 or 11.
0: Yeah, it could have been 11. I think it was a little bit later. But anyway, you know, it's just good idea. I did see her sing in 2004. And she was, it was at a jazz festival, funny enough. A really big one at the time. It's still kind of going. It's in Brecon in Wales.
1: Right.
0: And she was, it wasn't even her gig.
1: No.
0: I don't remember who it was. I think it was a reasonably well-known jazz, younger jazz group, and they brought her along, you know. Or maybe a bit under her name, but in 2004, I don't think she was that well-known.
1: No.
0: Maybe not until a few years later. When did Frank come out, do you know?
1: I think that one's the first one.
0: Yeah.
1: So I think that one would have been about 2004.
0: Yeah, it could have been
1: three.
0: Concurrent with her album. Yeah. Maybe I got that wrong. But that's great. Thanks for sharing that. And while we're on the topic, when is your gig? You're doing one in Liverpool.
1: Yeah, so we've got one at Frederick's down Hope Street.
0: Yeah, I know.
1: And that one is on Thursday the 3rd of September at 9 o'clock, and the tickets are on allevents.com.
0: Good to know. Well, we'll make sure that we... sorry, just make a note of it. We announce it on our Facebook page.
1: Oh, brilliant.
0: You can announce anything you do, anyone can, as long as it's legal and clean. on the Jazz Cavern. It's the only Jazz Cavern on Facebook. What are the chances of that, you know?
1: I know.
0: And it'll be shared, presumably, by people, you know.
1: Yeah.
0: That's the 3rd of September. Now, you're aware that Frederick's is not really a huge venue, but it's pretty big, you know. Will you be in the back room?
1: Or? Yeah, we'll be in the back.
0: Okay. Is that because you want, a bigger room? Because it's quite a lot of room in the front, but it's all complicated because... You know,
1: have
0: the bar,
1: all the chairs and things.
0: Yeah.
1: I'm not sure. I think we were just offered the sort of more speakeasy back room kind of.
0: No,
1: vibes.
0: It's a nice dark room.
1: Yeah.
0: You know, I played there a lot with my nonette, which is the only place. It's very difficult to find a room big enough for a 9-piece band.
1: Yeah.
0: You'll know that if you. Mm-hmm. How big is the Amy band? About?
1: 7.
0: Yeah,
1: seven.
0: Yeah. So it's nearly. Yeah. Is there a couple of horn players?
1: Yeah.
0: Okay. Cool. Are they all? Are all you in the band from Southport or?
1: The saxophone player now, Harry Griffiths.
0: I know Harry.
1: You'll know him from the Jazz Stats
0: Andy.
1: As well. Yeah. He's from Warrington.
0: He also sings, you know.
1: He does.
0: Oh, you know this.
1: Yeah.
0: Does any of your music in this particular band require backing vocals?
1: We do it all without backing vocals, but I think in the future I'd definitely be keen to get a couple
0: he's
1: of
0: He's a very
1: vocalists.
0: Good sax player, too.
1: Yeah.
0: Do you have a trumpet player as well?
1: Yeah, Paul Marks.
0: I know Paul. He's a Southport lad.
1: He is.
0: Yeah.
1: He's in all of our bands.
0: Well, I'll tell you what, why don't we listen to a track
1: yeah.
0: while we're all amied up here, and then we'll come back to talking about Southport and all the other things we can squeeze in. Just tell us a little bit about... this is from Frank.
1: Yep, my favorite one.
0: It's a great name for an album.
1: Yeah.
0: Stronger Than... No, You Sent...
1: You Sent Me Flying.
0: Sorry, okay, sorry.
1: I think that's the one that I like the best. Usually me and sure. my uncle play that one, and it's a bit more acoustic. The version right. on the album's a little bit more poppy. It's usually a little bit more kind of...
0: Sure.
1: It's got a bit more grit and a bit more full band kind of feel.
0: Well, I mean, I'm looking at these songs, and I mean, you've got like two of the most famous jazz songs ever, Moody's Mood for Love and yeah. There's No Greater Love.
1: Yeah.
0: Just, wow. I mean, those are, those have been around for a while.
1: Yeah.
0: And a lot of her own stuff as well. Mm-hmm. Yeah. She was quite recognized, I suppose, for her own compositions as well.
1: Yeah. And she made them her own as well. They were, yeah. they were very unique.
0: Did she play? She played a bit of guitar? Or?
1: Yeah. So I think that's how she started, was just her and a guitar. And there was sort of very jazzy and, like, unusual chords that she would put
0: okay,
1: together.
0: Sure,
1: And quite offbeat tempos and things, which was quite unusual.
0: And, you know, she grew up in London, obviously.
1: Yeah.
0: North London. Her father was a cabbie, still around. Mitch?
1: Yeah.
0: Yeah, yeah. There's been a little bit of kerfuffle lately.
1: Yeah.
0: You hear the latest things.
1: Yeah,
0: here.
1: So I think it's to do with her friends and...
0: Yeah.
1: And there's a bit of a...
0: I heard him sing a couple times, you know, in town, in London. And he was a credible crooner, kind of, you know.
1: Yeah.
0: Yeah, I can imagine, you know, what it's like to be... related to Amy.
1: Yeah.
0: In terms of all the, you know, hype and stuff. But, so she had some jazz in her past. She was also a singer in a big band in London. Well, it's a national band, but it's called National Youth Jazz Orchestra, NYJO, National Youth.
1: Yeah.
0: And it was based in London. And she went along to the rehearsals when she was about 16.
1: Wow.
0: And I don't think she stayed that long, but, you know, everyone,
1: yeah.
0: when they... are in the midst of a star, a mega star, they like to take claim for, you know.
1: Yeah.
0: But they,
1: it's quite daunting standing in front of a 17-piece band.
0: Well, that's it.
1: For the first time. So as a 16-year-old, that's
0: better. Yeah, yeah, yeah, yeah. I mean, she's got a... It's just, she had such a strong, distinctive, powerful voice that it could contend with the big band.
1: Yeah, definitely.
0: Yeah. Let's listen to this track. You Sent Me Flying. Is that a composition of hers, do you know?
1: Or? Yeah.
0: Okay, let's have a listen. Is that the right one?

0: Hey, we're back. I'm not sure what track that was. That'll be a quiz. You get a
1: that
0: free.
1: That was Know You Now.
0: Thank you. What'd you say?
1: Oh, it was Know You Now.
0: Yeah, I see that now. I misread the, but it's a nice track.
1: Yeah.
0: And we know it now as well.
1: Yeah.
0: But thank you very much. We'll keep on playing stuff. That's really nice. I can't help but listen to Moody's Mood. There is no greater love. But, yeah, so that's great. And do you have a pretty hefty set that you do? Is it like a couple-hour show? I mean, how many songs do you do on a gig?
1: Yeah, I mean, we've tried to learn almost every classic.
0: Okay, so it's a lot.
1: All of the well-known ones. I think there's only probably about 8 songs of hers that we don't do.
0: Okay, so that's quite
1: we've
0: a bit.
1: Tried to kind of make our way right through the list.
0: That's all right.
1: With a couple of covers as well. We start off with Mark Ronson's version of God Put a Smile on Your Face.
0: Yeah.
1: With all the horns.
0: Yeah,
1: just
0: yeah.
1: I thought it would be nice because obviously she is best friends with him, so I thought it would be nice to kind of pull a bit of other aspects of her life into it.
0: Was he more or less based here in the UK?
1: I'm not too
0: sure.
1: He's
0: American.
1: Yeah.
0: Yeah, but I think he maybe go back and forth.
1: Yeah.
0: Had a huge influence. I mean, they're really
1: definitely
0: chemistry. And then the her second album. I think there were 3 full-on albums, and might have been a 4th that was a compilation of pre-released or unreleased tracks or something, or re-released tracks.
1: I think it was The Lioness.
0: Okay, that's good. Yeah.
1: And then there was one just called Amy.
0: Okay.
1: It was when the motion picture came out.
0: Okay.
1: There was Back to Black and Frank.
0: Back to Black is the one I was thinking of.
1: Yeah,
0: obviously. Yeah, I mean, it's remarkable what she did manage. Sadly, she died at the crucial 27, which is a whole other legend and coincidence of many great stars dying at 27. Have you ever been interested, or the group been interested in doing a recording of your own versions of her song?
1: Yeah, we tried to once. I think we've still got all of the sort of instruments, but we never got around to putting the vocals onto it because it was locked down and it just sort of like left. But I'd love to get back to it and get a proper recording of it.
0: I mean, I think the thing about recordings is, first of all, you know, people don't buy CDs, blah, blah, blah, blah. There's all this stuff about alternative sources of listening, you know, alternatives of not actually sitting down in front of a hi-fi or whatever. But when people go to hear a gig, they'll be a not complete 100% response maybe, but a tendency for them to want to hear the group they're hearing live. Simple as that. As opposed to the Amy versions or the so-and-so versions.
1: Yeah.
0: You know, and if you do have something that represents you, even if it's not exactly Amy, but maybe a couple of songs, whatever, something that they can take home for a tenor.
1: Yeah.
0: Is there stuff out in vinyl as well?
1: I think that's something we need to work on is our merch.
0: We need
1: to get a little stand. We need to get some CDs
0: and
1: stuff like that. I think that would be really good for people to take away. Because I think a lot of the versions we do are live versions. So there's not an awful lot of places out there where you can actually listen to them other than YouTube and Spotify. So it might be nice for some people to be able to take something away.
0: I mean, the tendency is that if people they buy or given a CD, then it's sort of burning a hole in their hand until they actually listen to it.
1: Yeah.
0: Because it's a product, you know, it's very tangible.
1: Yeah.
0: Of course, before about 1985, the only thing out there was LPs.
1: Yeah.
0: And cassette tapes, you know, which are still around today, cassette tapes.
1: Yeah.
0: And certainly vinyl. I'm just thinking more from the standpoint of the cost of vinyl.
1: Yeah.
0: What is your view about that in terms of using it yourself or buying it or just interacting with it in any way?
1: it's difficult now. I mean, I've just been bought a vinyl player.
0: A little
1: Bush vinyl player. And oh, sure. So I've got a few little vinyls. But then it is one of those things where I think I could just listen to it at a higher quality on my phone. But then there is something really nice and exciting about getting the vinyl and putting it on. And like the live ones especially, you put them on and the needle drops and the little crackle. And then it is nice to just sit and have that.
0: Yeah, it feels like it's worth sitting still for. Because so many times when we're looking at or listening to our phone, or in my case, my console computer like this, you know, it's so easy to get distracted.
1: Yeah.
0: So you're not really listening that closely. It's like someone flipping the channels on the telly.
1: Yeah.
0: You know, having such, and then a commercial comes and you put it on. So, yeah, it's the same thing. So you just give it more respect, you know.
1: Yeah.
0: And then there's the whole thing about the order of the tracks, you know.
1: There's no skipping.
0: And if you listening to more of a streaming thing, the order of the tracks is no longer the game. It's not a priority.
1: No.
0: Because the idea of putting an album together, even when Amy was doing it, you know, because, I mean, there were CDs, presumably, but she must have done some vinyl, too, at that time. They were doing vinyl.
1: There's definitely vinyls out there.
0: Okay, cool.
1: But it's nice because all the tracks blend into each other.
0: Yeah,
1: like you were saying.
0: Yeah.
1: Whereas,
0: it's like one long piece.
1: Yeah.
0: Yeah.
1: And there was the purposefully put in that order.
0: Well, that's it. Yeah. Yeah. It's horrible to do it. I made an album 2 years ago, and I spent a lot of time trying different orders. You know, jazz albums, all kind of original pieces, though. But it was only 52 minutes, which I think is long enough.
1: Yeah, definitely.
0: But you could get 80 minutes on a CD, can't you?
1: Yeah.
0: And the record company always did albums of about 60 minutes, which is good, you know, CDs. Yeah. And I did several albums for them, and some of them were as long as 66, you know, so not hugely long, 60, 65, you know, and musically that's a good amount.
1: Yeah.
0: Because, you know, people's attention span. But this one ended up being 52, which felt a bit short, you know.
1: Yeah.
0: But people, you know, they're busy people. They don't have a chance to listen to 80 minutes.
1: No.
0: So we ended up, we haven't put it out yet, but it was a bit of a struggle trying to get the right order, you know.
1: Yeah.
0: It's hard to know, but sometimes if it changes mood too much, or the tempo's drastically different, or the harmony, something about the piece
1: that's so much
0: different, it's almost like you want to do songs that kind of would naturally go into each other. but I suppose that applies for Amy. But now we're talking about all this technology, and yet we've got a new venue. Tell us about the warehouse and how it came about, and any other related venues up in the...
1: Yeah, well, it's very exciting. So we had a small bar. Well, we still have a small bar in Southport called Cooper's Bar. So we've been running that for 6.5 years. So it's always jazz events and Cooper's House Jazz Band every Sunday. Loads of different people. We flew over the violin player, Daniel John Martin.
0: Mm-hmm.
1: He came over. We had loads of different acts on.
0: I know Chris Jones quite well.
1: Yeah, Chris Jones, the bass player.
0: Can't miss him.
1: Shout out to him. He's literally
0: talented.
1: Saved every band that we've had. He just jumps about. He's amazing.
0: He's a good guitar player.
1: He's brilliant.
0: He plays
1: at
0: the Pen Factory, by the way.
1: Yeah.
0: And I play with him there. But yeah, and of course, Mike Smith, he's the gingerbread lad, who is just an amazing everything, isn't he?
1: Yeah. He was the sax player in the Amy band when we first started.
0: Is that right?
1: Yeah. But I think things got a bit busy for him with Echo and the Bunny Man.
0: He plays with old people.
1: Yeah.
0: Well, someday Amy band's going to be old people.
1: Yeah.
0: No, I'm sorry. I shouldn't say that. Mike's he's been here, as I said. He's a really wonderful player.
1: Yeah.
0: And he's got the studio. He's got this amazing studio, doesn't he? You know, in his garden or something. So you had Mike. And you were saying about Cooper's. It was called Cooper's Bar, wasn't it?
1: Yeah,
0: or still
1: we were
0: is.
1: Cooper's Bar originally, and it's still Cooper's Bar, but it's within the Warehouse Arts Centre.
0: Which is,
1: so the bottom floor is Cooper's Music, Ditto Coffee, and then Cooper's Bar. So it's like the music venues downstairs. Then we've got a art gallery. art shop, a theatre space, a media room, and recording studios, all in the same building, which is all like, all, it's just friends and family that have all chipped in. It's been amazing. Really? We've had loads of
0: You must have a big family.
1: We do. Well, we've kind of put two families together.
0: Sure, sure.
1: With the Tides Out lot. So the Tides Out at the studio at the top, they're just like amazing. So we've kind of like collaborated and built something, and it seems to be going really well. It's busy.
0: And just remind us the website.
1: So it's www.warehouseartcentre.com, and then you can kind of you can click the events bar, and all the events are laid out really clearly on there.
0: It's just amazing.
1: There's some ticket events. We've got a Steely Dan band playing called Steely Don, which we're really excited about.
0: There's several Steely Dan bands.
1: Yeah.
0: The one I know about, as you say, there's several. It's called Reeling in the Dan.
1: Yes, I've heard of them.
0: And they're Liverpool based.
1: Yeah.
0: I heard them at the you know, the Baltic Triangle. One of those big old factory buildings there. Great. Yeah. It was a great show.
1: There's no better music to me, really, than Steely Dan.
0: Yeah. Can't buy a
1: You
0: thrill.
1: Could never get bored of listening
0: well,
1: to
0: I'd,
1: it.
0: Well, I won't be surprised to learn. I remember their first album. And it was my sister who had better taste than I, you know. It was way before I got into jazz, you know. And, you know, Carole King, James Taylor, Steely Dan, yes. All these incredible, innovative musics and Ricky, don't lose that number.
1: I think they interviewed Jerry Rafferty to be their saxophone player, didn't they? And they
0: he wasn't
1: was
0: a saxophone.
1: Or was it back in, was it singer?
0: Well, no, the sax player on Baker Street, which sadly Jerry's no longer with us, you know.
1: Yeah.
0: That, yeah. They were a London band, weren't they? But the sax player was a super player, but he also died. But, I mean, that song was recorded in, what, 1977 or something?
1: Yeah.
0: But that was the same time, as you say, you know. So who was it, the singer? Yeah, they auditioned loads of people.
1: Yeah.
0: They only had Donald Fagen and Walter Becker. That was Steely Dan. You know?
1: Yeah.
0: But when they started out, they had a band, same people, you know, like a band, you know.
1: Yeah.
0: But then later on, they just, I mean, they've had a band for years. Donald's still going, you know.
1: Yeah.
0: And I went and saw Steely Dan at the Manchester Arena, you know, big old place.
1: Yeah.
0: And Donald was there. Incredible. 19 it was, just before COVID.
1: I don't think anybody could sing it the same. And
0: no,
1: he didn't want to be the singer, though, did he?
0: He didn't, no. Oh, there's some great books about him, by the way.
1: Yeah.
0: Yeah, I reviewed a couple of them. Really proper investigation. But, sadly, Walter died in 17. And so it wasn't really Steely Dan in that sense. But as regards the venue, now, what, I may have asked you this before, but what was the actual, was it something else before? Was it like a big empty factory building or something?
1: So it was originally Broadbent's and a coffin maker's.
0: Perfect.
1: And then it was a Lonsdale jeans factory.
0: It's a dying trade.
1: Yeah.
0: Sorry.
1: There's loads of random things in there.
0: Okay,
1: then it was a steak venue.
0: High stakes.
1: Yeah.
0: That's great. But it must be huge. Or is it like a few different places?
1: Yeah, it's four floors. So it's
0: four
1: a
0: floor.
1: Very
0: okay.
1: big place.
0: Sure.
1: But yeah, it's all on separate floors.
0: And just to mention, I actually wrote this down. as you said, Warehouse Arts Center, 30 West Street, PRH, 1QN. 1QN, yeah. And that's quite close to Lord Street.
1: Yeah, very close.
0: Is it near the hotel where they had a jazz festival, the Grand?
1: Yeah, the Grand.
0: Close
1: so
0: enough.
1: It's not far from there.
0: Yeah.
1: Our old venue is about a 1 minute walk from from the Grand.
0: I was at the festival in February, it was.
1: Yeah.
0: And I went to the Cooper's. I'm not sure if you were there that night or not. It was the night of the festival.
1: Yeah.
0: Sunday night. And, of course, Chris was all over the shop, as usual.
1: On the
0: floor. Doing about four things at once.
1: Yeah.
0: Some solo stuff. And so in terms of, maybe I'm a little bit overly keen on social media, just so people can find out about it.
1: Yeah, of course.
0: Are you hoping to have a fairly all-singing, dancing listing of what's coming up?
1: Yeah, definitely. So that's on the website, on the events section. So everything that we've got coming up should be listed.
0: Right.
1: in a big line. I'm still working on getting them all done. It's a big job.
0: Oh, it must be a tireless.
1: Yeah, all the main things are on there at the moment.
0: Are you doing other things besides singing or running this venue? Do you have a real job? I don't mean a real job, but you know what I mean, like other.
1: Yeah,
0: forms
1: I mean,
0: of income.
1: They're all music related.
0: Sure.
1: I trained to be a counsellor and I completed that last year, but I just found that the music was just taking over that.
0: I can imagine there'd be a lot of musicians you employ that would be in the queue for counselling
1: as
0: well.
1: I think that's what started it. Sure. I think I was serving people and talking to people and then trying to find the skills to make sure that I was talking to them properly. That's so,
0: cool. Well, you need to be a bit of a pastoral care for musicians.
1: Yeah.
0: Yeah, I can't help but mention Andy.
1: Yeah.
0: Stati. How did you connect with Mike in the first, with Andy in the first instance?
1: So Harry Griffiths,
0: sax
1: player,
0: was playing
1: in the Amy band, and he passed on my details to Andy.
0: Oh, great.
1: And then I went and did a rehearsal.
0: Yeah.
1: And I was in.
0: Are you thinking of doing, aren't you doing a gig up? Coming up with them?
1: I can't remember when the date is now, but there's definitely
0: fine.
1: One in the diary for, I think it's a Sunday in September. But
0: oh, isn't it in
1: check.
0: Wales?
1: Or
0: is it local? Oh, that's fine. That's all fine.
1: I've got a very bad memory.
0: No, that's okay. if people don't remember things, which is often the case, especially when you meet so many people and you don't remember their name or you don't remember where you put their name.
1: Yeah.
0: Always, when you meet somebody, just hand them your phone, say, put your number on my phone right now. And then you can figure it out later, Jim, you know.
1: Yeah.
0: But the thing is, it's such an exciting, for those of us that have bands, you know.
1: Yeah.
0: I've got all sorts of bands, 9-piece, different groups, big band, although I kind of leave it because of my association with Andy.
1: Yeah.
0: He's been asking me for music, you know, and I've given him a lot of stuff that's, he was sitting right there about a year ago. He'll go anywhere, that guy. Amazing, isn't he?
1: He announces your songs.
0: That's nice.
1: If we play them, he always announces
0: I better buy him a drink next time.
1: Yep.
0: or two. But the thing is, finding a venue that's not a theater, because theaters are really expensive. You know that.
1: Oh, definitely.
0: You know, whether it's up in the Grand or the Capstan Theater here and just down the road, actually.
1: Yeah.
0: Part of Hope University, and then you got the Tongue Auditorium and the Music Room, which is part of the Philharmonic Hall. You know, those don't come cheap. And if you have a band, you want to do a band. Now, bands, as you know, can be reasonable about how much money they're going to make. You know, because they kind of understand it. But venues aren't reasonable.
1: No, I think we're trying to make it very accessible.
0: Yeah, and you have presumably big enough. I mean, I've seen a few YouTubes of Andy's gig there.
1: Yeah,
0: but it's hard to tell on the screen. Isn't it?
1: Yeah.
0: Because you never see the whole room. You just see where the band's playing or the bar or something.
1: But that particular one was our opening weekend, and it was really well attended.
0: Yeah.
1: I was quite surprised, really, because I think it's a bit harder to pull a jazz crowd in at the moment.
0: Yeah.
1: Around where we are.
0: Sure.
1: And I was really pleased. It was really good.
0: Well, you know, have you liaised with the people that run the Southport Jazz Festival?
1: I haven't yet, no. I mean, I've spoken to them a little bit, and we've held some fringe events in the past.
0: Okay.
1: But it's definitely something that we should look to do in the future.
0: Well, both Jez and his wife, Emma, who's a really great singer, by the way.
1: Yeah.
0: Emma Holcroft. They've been here. I'm only saying that because I think it's important for people to get their message across over the radio.
1: Yeah.
0: Or telly. Can you imagine that? Telly in the Northwest about jazz. Hello. What are the chances of that? But if people hear about us talking about stuff in Southport or wherever, it might be that, they didn't know about this at all.
1: Yeah.
0: Because they don't know about Southport, or they don't know about, like, jazz venues in Liverpool, for example, or Manchester. But when they hear it on the radios, it's kind of new for them. And so it's just another medium. You know, there's been a long history of music on the radio. And I don't mean just classical music, but pop music and people talking about it, And this show is on Spreaker. which is a like a SoundCloud, MixCloud.
1: Right.
0: And so anyone, if you want, you know, friends or whatever, they can just go on to the MixCloud. You know, I'll send you the link.
1: Yeah.
0: And if people listen to it that way, you know, I mean, those shows stay around forever, don't they?
1: Yeah.
0: Do you do much in the way of SoundClouds or, you know, sharing your music that way?
1: I haven't actually done that much. I mean, I used to listen to other people's things on SoundCloud.
0: Yeah,
1: found it a really good platform for stuff. But yeah, I don't tend to share much of my own stuff. I think I'm just so busy.
0: Yeah. You're doing, in addition to this gig with the big band, with the Stats Heads, which, you know, when we do uncover the vital information of when it is and where it is, do you do other stuff? You mentioned Amy Band. Do they have, like, a website or anything?
1: Yeah, so we're on Instagram and Facebook, and it's Amy and the Winos.
0: Oh, that's right. Okay, thank you. Mm-hmm. Unfortunately, too close to the truth, maybe. how many Amy bands are there in the UK? It must be a lot.
1: Then there must be a lot. There's some really, really good ones out there.
0: Are there? Yeah.
1: I love watching them all.
0: Did you know, or do you know, he left the band, Adam, the pianist, Adam Hutchins?
1: No, I don't think so.
0: Well, Adam is in the another Amy band.
1: Yeah.
0: And he lives in New Mills. He lives kind of heading towards Derbyshire. You know.
1: Right.
0: It's not that close, but
1: no.
0: It's in the northwest.
1: Yeah.
0: And I think the band, they're all kind of from that area. So there must be loads of them.
1: Yeah, there must be. I mean, it's great music to
0: Can you Google Amy and find out all the Amy bands? I suppose one would be curious, wouldn't they?
1: Yeah.
0: To find out what the competition is.
1: The list must be really long.
0: I mean, you know, for someone who's, you know, she did a lot in a short amount of time. But what I was going to say is someone as young as she was, you know, as opposed to someone like Tina, you know, who was 83 when she died, you know, people had a full life, you know.
1: Yeah, but to have made the same impact.
0: Yeah.
1: You know, to have made a...
0: I mean,
1: such
0: I know so many. I'm not saying that jazzers are necessarily the only people I value, but when they say things like Amy is the stuff, you know, Billie Holiday, whatever, Dinah Washington. Do you know her recording of Body and Soul?
1: Yeah.
0: Yeah, that's a tearjerker. That's a really emotional. Yeah. That was sort of towards the end, also.
1: And I Should Care is a nice one as well.
0: Was that with Tony Bennett?
1: I don't think so.
0: She did one with Tony Bennett, didn't she?
1: Yeah. Body and Soul was Tony Bennett.
0: Yeah. That arrangement and everything.
1: Yeah.
0: Oh, whatever. You know, I'm glad she did it.
1: Yeah.
0: She could do it. She could deliver it, you know. And my belief is that if the sound of the voice captures it, that's the main thing.
1: Yeah.
0: As far as the notes and all the ways they treat it, that's another thing. That's important. Mm-hmm. But it's just something about the sound of the voice, you know. That you can't, I mean, that's a given thing, you know. But anyway, thank you so much. Sorry, we have to kind of wrap it up here. Mm-hmm. To Stanley Turn's Hey Jude, of course, the jazz version. But thanks again for coming along.
1: Thank you for
0: Ella,
1: having me.
0: And we'll have you again and certainly send you information so that we know where to come hear you.
1: Yeah.
0: Okay, this is Jazz Cavern. Saying, if you come to a fork in the road, take it. We'll see you next month. Thank you very much. Bye-bye.
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I realise £100 is a big ask, especially at the moment. 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But more importantly, you'll get a warm, fuzzy feeling that you or your organisation is contributing to a worthwhile community project. You can either make a one-off payment by BACS of £100 or set up a monthly standing order of only £8.34. Donations need to be made to Kensington Vision, which is all one word, Community Interest Company via the Co-op Bank. Our SOR code is 089299. That's 089299. And our bank account details are 65255654. That's 65255654. If you'd like more information or more details, then contact me, Steve Farragher, by emailing steve@l-c-r.co.uk. Or you can even call into the LCR studio, 53 to 57 Holt Road. And you can also see what your donation is delivering to the community. Thanks very much for listening.

Hi everyone, I'm Jo from Jobs Plus Toxteth. If you live in Liverpool late, you're out of work, thinking about a career change, or just need a bit of support, we are a local, friendly team who are here to help you with anything from CVs, job searching, applications, and interview practice. We also hold small community events to help people get out of the house, mix with their neighbours, and that helps them with stress and it eases loneliness. We've also got an amazing garden space and it looks beautiful this time of year with all the flowers in bloom and the Toxteth birds and the bees are loving.

0: and a very warm welcome on this summer's day in the UK, in Liverpool. And you're very welcome to stay with us for the next 2 hours, because this is our occasional programme here on Liverpool Community Radio. My name is Michael Swerdlow, and on the other side of the controls is my good friend Edward. Good afternoon, Edward.
1: Good afternoon, Michael. Good afternoon, everybody, all you good people listening out there on this nicely warm day. It's absolutely a perfect day today for broadcasting.
0: Good.
1: Especially in a hot studio.
0: I tell you what, we have to remember is that people...
1: You're going to get some hot music and hot chat, as well as the hot temperature.
0: That's right. I was going to say, we have to be very careful saying good afternoon, because people could be listening to this on podcast in the middle of the evening in a cold climate. So wherever you happen to be listening, you're very welcome and thank you for joining us. As I said, we've got a two-hour programme coming up. We've got a very interesting... very lively guest coming into the studio very, very soon, and we'll tell you all about that. It's all on the subject of the Beatles and the Cavern, and we'll be interviewing Debbie Greenberg very, very soon. And we've got all sorts of music lined up for you, and a little bit of chat and local gossip, what goes on in our lives in Liverpool, and we hope you'll stay with us. We're going to start off with a typical kind of piece of music we love playing on this programme, and that's from the Great American Songbook. Here's Rod Stewart and Time After Time.

0: Rod Stewart, typical of many rock singers who try their hand at the Great American Songbook. And I think he did a very good job of that. That was the first or second of a number of albums he brought out. He obviously got the hang of it, and people went out and bought copies of that album by the millions or the thousands. And he did a very good job of singing some of the classical songs from the American Songbook. That was written by Jules Stein and Sammy Kahn. Now, Sammy Kahn was an interesting lyricist. He was such an expert at writing lyrics in the Great American Songbook that he wrote a rhyming dictionary. And he used to get very annoyed at people who didn't use his dictionary but tried their best to make things rhyme. I can't think of examples of where he showed his displeasure for one or two others. And yet there's his own song, Time After Time, I Tell Myself That I'm So Lucky, and so on. And yet it was Sammy Kahn that wrote the song Everyone Knows an Ant Can't Climb a Rubber Tree Plant. You remember that song with Frank Sinatra, High Hopes? So in one sentence he was criticising people, and in the other he was guilty of the very same thing himself. Well, we're going to play all sorts of pieces of music for you on this programme. Great American Disaster. Oh, what a thing to say. Great American Songbook. Where does the... Why do words just come out like that? Great American Songbook. And Edward, you've got an interesting variation of music right now.
1: I have, yeah. I'm going to bring to this program a touch of Sefton Park class, a little bit of classical music. Actually, talking about Sefton Park, there's a big festival on there this week. All the roads around there are closed. This piece of music is not from Cream. Oh, sorry, I shouldn't have advertised Cream at Sefton Park. But this piece is by Corelli. It's called Preludium Largo.

0: That was a lovely piece of music by Corelli, Preludium Largo. And just in case you think I've lost my marbles, I haven't, because we've got some proper rock and roll coming later, some Jerry Lee Lewis, The Killer. But that's for later. In the meantime, I think, Michael, I think it's your turn over there.
1: Well, I try to bring different types of pieces of music and have something to say about every one of them. Here's a piece of music. It's an old rock and roll classic. It's You've Lost That Loving Feeling. I think it's in the Guinness Book of Records as being one of the most popular love songs of all time. But it was written by three very famous songwriters, Barry Mann, Cynthia Vile, and what's his name? Yes, it's amazing how Phil Spector, that's right. And Phil Spector was quite a character. He was very volatile and wanted to have his own way all the time. Anyway, they collaborated, the three of them, on this piece of music, and they wrote it for the Righteous Brothers. And although there are two Righteous Brothers, when they recorded You've Lost That Loving Feeling, one of the brothers does all the singing with a little bit of backtracking and double tracking. And the other brother just sort of stands alongside him looking decorative. And he said, what am I supposed to do while my brother's doing all the singing? And they said, what you should do is go to the bank and count your money, because you're going to make a lot of money out of this song, which they did. So here is the famous song by Barry Mann, Cynthia Vile, husband and wife, and Phil Spector. And it's called You've Lost That Loving Feeling.

0: that you've lost that loving feeling from the Righteous Brothers. Whatever happened to the Righteous Brothers? Did they just stayed at home counting their money, or did they continue a career?
1: They did continue, but I can't tell you what they did after that, apart from counting their money. Yeah, I think they were still around for a while.
0: Yeah.
1: You know, you talk about Cynthia Vile before. She just died quite recently, within this last year or so.
0: Yeah.
1: Because she and her husband wrote some really, really great songs.
0: Yes.
1: Who put the bop in the bop de bop de bop?
0: Yeah.
1: That one, for example, which is absolutely famous. I'll bring it along next time because I like all of Barry Mann's music.
0: Yeah. Not to be confused with Barry Manilow, and we're not playing any of his records today, but we often do. You're listening right now to Liverpool Community Radio, and Edward and I are given the privilege of coming in every alternate month and recording this programme, which goes out on the air on 106.7 FM. So that means you can hear us on the radio, or, as they say, on your smartphone or whatever, if you're in the greater Liverpool area. We have a transmitter in the Liverpool city centre, and it goes out, I think, as far as Crosby in the north, Runcorn in the south, Birkenhead in the west, and Warrington in the east. So that's quite a big area. So if you've got a good, powerful radio, or you're listening in your car, you can probably listen to this programme live on 106.7 FM. Now, they put it out about 8 times a week, so you have to listen out for us at a given time. If you've got a pencil and paper, I'll tell you exactly when the programme does go out. On a Monday, it goes out at 2 o'clock in the morning. There you are.
1: You have to be desperate to listen to that one.
0: For night owls. Then at 2 o'clock in the afternoon, then 8 o'clock in the evening. On a Wednesday, 8 o'clock in the morning, nice when you're driving to work, and then 8 o'clock in the evening. And on a Friday, 8 o'clock again in the morning. And finally, on Saturday, 2 o'clock in the morning and 4 o'clock in the afternoon. So it's quite a mixture if you're listening on 106.7. However, you can listen to us anytime you choose, anywhere in the world, because it goes out on a podcast. Again, you're going to need a pencil and paper because it's quite a long long internet address. 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
1: And I'm the hyphen and co, in case you wondered.
0: Yes, Swerdlow and co. Limited, that means...
1: Unlimited in our case, Michael.
0: Yes.
1: Well, we have no constraints put upon us by anybody.
0: We hope you're staying with us because there's about an hour and a half more of this sort of idle chat and good music to play. Ed, you've got a great piece of music lined up.
1: Yeah, I have. Just before that, Michael's been telling us all when the shows go out on a regular or irregular basis. As it so happens, if you listen to this programme on 106.7 at 4 o'clock, as soon as we finish our live show, would you believe a recorded one comes on from the last show that we did? So you have the privilege of listening to us for 4 hours instead of 2. You have to be desperate. This next piece of music, however, is by Kenny Rogers, one of my favourites. It's called Don't Fall in Love with a Dreamer.
2: We're going to talk to her in a minute.
3: Oh, this is a surprise for me, too.
2: See there?
3: Yeah.
4: Just look at you.

0: Linda Davis. Linda Davis.
1: Linda Davis, everybody.
2: Hello, Linda.
3: Well, that was the version from Kenny Rogers with Linda Davis, who's a country, big country star, actually. But one of the versions that Kenny Rogers did, which was a really big hit, was with Kim Carnes, She of the Smoky Voice. Now, both Kim Carnes and Kenny Rogers met when they were in the New Christy Minstrels all those years ago. And that's where they met, that's where they took their fame. And then both of them, of course, went on to have incredible solo careers. But if you ever want to listen to a definitive version of that song, try and get a Kim Carnes recording of that song, that song, Don't Fall in Love with the Dreamer, with Kenny Rogers. It is amazing. Nothing wrong with the Linda Davis version there, but the Kim Carnes version is, I think, much, much nicer.
4: You'll have to excuse me. I'm not familiar with Linda Davis, but, of course, Kenny Rogers. He almost had a sort of Bee Gees tremolo voice ending there, very vibrato. Don't know, never heard him with that sort of vibrating voice.
3: Yeah, he had a most unusual voice many times. Again, a bit smoky, a bit whiskey, which is why he gelled very well with the Kim Carnes version. But, you know, Kenny Rogers has been around. Well, he was around quite a while. He just has left us over this last year or so.
4: Did a lot of work with Dolly Parton, didn't he?
3: Oh, yeah, Islands in the Stream. Yes. That was the big one that they did. Yeah, you could absolutely count your money after that one.
4: Good. Good. Well, we're staying with the theme of love. That last track was Don't Fall in Love with a Dreamer. Do you remember the Tremolos? No, not the Tremolos. The Mind Benders. That's right. I'm looking at the wrong track. Anyway, the Mind Benders. Staying with the theme of love, has a groovy sort of love.

0: groovy kind of love. And I think I got that wrong by even saying groovy sort of love. It's a groovy kind of love. And I'm going to hope you're going to stay
1: so
0: with us.
1: So you got the name of the group wrong and you got the name of the track wrong. That's not bad. As you said before, Michael, a disaster. But we can recover from it because...
0: We will make up for it as of now.
1: As of now, simply because we have a most distinguished guest for us all here. Debbie Greenberg, welcome to Liverpool Community Radio. I'm sure that a number of you out there will know of Debbie and her involvement with Beatles Week and everything that's going on with that at the moment, this month, but particularly her involvement with The Cavern. So I know that Debbie has been involved with The Cavern from very, very early days, but rather than me, Debbie, you tell us all about your experiences of The Cavern leading up to when you bought it.
2: Okay. Thank you, Edward. I started to go to the Cavern Club in 1959, and it was still a jazz club at the time. And there were good groups on, good jazz groups. The first group was the Mississippi Jazz Band that played at the Cavern. But I saw Acca Bilk and Chris Barber, Kenny Ball, great jazz groups. And there was a good atmosphere in the Cavern. No rock and roll at that stage, but it was a great place to be. And then, of course, in 1960, first of all, 1959, Alan Sittner became very disillusioned with the club because Skiffle was infiltrating, not a lot, but now and then. And, of course, one of the Skiffle groups was the Quarrymen with John Lennon. And John Lennon was... a cheeky chap, and he used to sneak a rock and roll number in the middle of the skiffle. And Alan would send a note to the stage, and John thought it was a request. He opened the note, and it said, "Cut out the rock." So that was Alan's signal to move on. And he was disillusioned then with the club, and he left it in the capable hands of his father, Dr. Joe Sittner, to find a buyer. Now, Ray McFall worked for the accountants firm that the Sittners used, and he would often step in on the pay desk for them in the Cavern. And so he became the ideal candidate to be the next owner of the Cavern. And so Ray McFall bought the Cavern, bought the lease of the Cavern from Alan Sittner in October 1959. And Ray was also a jazz fanatic, but it didn't take Ray long to realise that what the kids wanted was rock and roll. And so he put Rory Storm and the Hurricanes on in the November of 1959, and of course their drummer was Ringo Starr. And then throughout 1960, it was a combination of jazz, skiffle, and rock and roll.
1: It's interesting you talk about those days, Debbie, because I remember I had a misspent youth, and I would go to the Cavern to their all-night sessions on a Friday night or Saturday night as well. So, and you talk about Chris Barber and you talk about skiffle, because Lonnie Donegan was the banjo player for Chris Barber, and look what happened to him. Of course, he went to skiffle. And then that just became the all-encompassing thing. So I'm sorry to interrupt you there, but hey, Michael and I both remember Alan Sittner. We both remember the Cavern, etc. So carry on. Tell us about Ray McFall and his days.
2: Yes, of course. And just digressing for a second with what you're saying, I actually saw Lonnie Donegan at the Cavern. So that was also, a great thing at the time. And so 1960 became predominantly rock and roll, but still playing skiffle and still playing jazz. Now, in August 1960, the Beatles went on their first trip to Hamburg with Alan Williams, and they were there until middle of December 1960. When they returned, they had about four gigs in Liverpool, couple at the Casbah, and one of them was at the Litherland Town Hall on the 27th of December. Now, apparently, They were billed as direct from the Beatles, direct from Hamburg. So we were all excited. I didn't go to Litherland Town Hall, but the talk of in the town was this fabulous group coming from Hamburg, and we need to see them at the Cavern. And so by all accounts, they gave a very incendiary performance at Litherland Town Hall, so everybody was talking about them. And when they arrived for their debut performance in February 1961, on the 9th of February, of course, when they arrived, they weren't German at all. They were local lads. They were Liverpudlians, which was fabulous. So they came in, they went into the band room, they bounced onto the stage, and they were just regular local lads, and they were having a great time. But their energy was absolutely palpable. Their music was loud. Everything about them was exciting. Their harmonies were brilliant. And I knew right away, it was like a light bulb flashing. I knew that day that they were going to be something special. I went home to my dad and I said, I've just seen a group on the Cavern called the Beatles. Now you mark my words, they're going to be famous one day. I just knew it. So consequently, because I was hooked from day one, I saw every single performance of the Beatles at the Cavern, all 292 of them.
1: All 292? Did you get an almost gold medal for that?
2: No.
1: Some kind of a clock? Anything?
2: No, nothing.
1: Just the pleasure and the privilege.
2: The absolute privilege, yeah, of seeing the raw Beatles. You know, the Beatles that hit America on the 9th of February 1964, yeah, consequently 3 years to the day that they had their debut at the Cavern. They weren't the Beatles that we were privileged to see. We got the raw Beatles. That they were exciting. They were absolutely incredible. We were so blessed. And I don't know if anybody isn't familiar with the original Cavern. The stage was low. It was only about less than 2 feet high. And the first row of seats, because the central aisle was seated, wooden chairs, and you were literally only about a foot or two away from the group playing on stage. So you could interact with them. You could ask for requests. You know, you could talk to them. And they were so familiar. It was like a private party every time they played. It wasn't like one of the gigs you go to today where you sit and you watch the performance. Every single performance was familiar, and it was just so, so special. And it's hard to explain how you felt because the Cavern was such a special place. And once the Beatles' popularity grew and a lot more people came to see them, the queues waiting to go in at the Cavern would snake all the way down Matthew Street, almost past the Grapes pub to the White Star on the opposite side. And you'd stand and wait, but once you got to that doorway, which was about less than 4 feet wide, with 14 stone steps going down, handrail on the left, a small platform, and then four steps down again into the Cavern proper. But if you were standing outside in the street waiting to get in, you could hear the throb of drums coming from the cellar. It sounded like a giant heart beating away beneath you, and you just couldn't wait to get in to get a piece of the action.
1: And sorry to interrupt you, and of course the stone steps, yeah, and alongside the stone steps was a very sweaty wall.
2: That's true, there was, and we had to pin ourselves against the wall to allow the groups to carry in their equipment, because that was the only way in and out. So once you got down to the cellar, into the Cavern proper, the heat would hit you. You know, it was like an oven. It would send your senses reeling, and the music was so loud. But, you know, we loved it. We just absolutely adored every second of it. We didn't notice it. And you probably know about the smell that the Cavern had. It was a combination of about six different things. It was condensation used to drip down the walls and used to go into the electrics. That's why the electrics would often fuse in the middle of a performance. There was a smell of smoke because people smoked in those days. The smell of disinfectant because the cleaners used to top up the toilets every day. And the smell of hot dogs and soup from the little cafe and the smell of rotting fruit from the street across Matthew Street would drift in. So it was a combination of all these things. And if you went home on the bus, you'd take the smell home with you because people would wrinkle their noses and go, "She's been to the cavern." So everybody knew where you'd been, but we didn't care. To us, it was the best place on earth. And we loved it.
0: Debbie, you've just described something which is absolutely amazing. Not many people would have experienced what you've just described. And you used the expression raw, the raw Beatles,
2: yes,
0: which is the expression before Beatlemania. Because
2: yes,
0: Beatlemania is not what you've just described. So you've just described it, and I never saw them at the cavern. But listening to you for the last 10 minutes, I can feel that perspiration.
2: Oh, thank you. Yes, it was so special, so special. I don't think you'd sell it if you bottled it, but it was, it was a very unique smell.
3: How old were you at the time?
2: Well, when I first went to the cavern, I was 15. Yeah, 14 going on 15. But when the Beatles came to the cavern, I was 15, 16, going on 16.
1: So by then you were barely legal, as they say.
2: Yes, of course, but there was no alcohol in the cavern at all. It was just a cafe bar in the front, hot dogs and soup, Coca-Cola. So that was it, no alcohol. They used to, whoever wanted alcohol, and it was usually the groups, they'd go down to the Grapes in the before or after their gig, and they'd have a drink at the Grapes, or they'd get a pass out and they'd go come back in.
1: Yeah, that was usual, because I remember in the days of the jazz bands, they'd always at a break halfway, they'd always go down to the Grapes, and during that break time you'd then bring in the original Mersey Beat bands, like the Big Three, for example, Rory Storm and the Hurricanes. Mm-hmm. Talking about the Big Three and sitting very close to them, the lead singer, I can't remember his name now, for the Big Three.
2: Johnny Hutch.
1: He was a very tall guy. Mm-hmm. And one of his habits was, partway through a song, he'd try and cock his leg over the microphone. And the microphone would be almost 6 feet tall. And regularly, he wouldn't cock his leg over it. It would hit the microphone, and that would come down straight into the front row. So if you happen to be in the front row, you'd be catching a microphone, yeah, or it would hit you. So yeah, I remember those days and those times really, really well.
2: Yeah. A great group.
1: Yeah. I mean,
2: three.
1: Debbie, you and I have known each other for, 40, 50 years now. So we go back a long time together. But we also have that backstory of the cavern.
2: Yes.
1: Before we even met each other,
2: oh,
1: of course.
2: Absolutely, yes.
1: Yeah.
2: Yes, indeed.
1: So I think you're going to introduce one of those early tracks for us now.
2: One of the early tracks that John used to sing in the cavern is "Ain't She Sweet," which was they'd throw all sorts of different songs in between the rock and roll, but they could have sung the Telephone Directory, and we'd have been thrilled with this. So this is an old one from the early days.

0: Well, there we are. Ain't she sweet? And that could be actually Debbie Greenberg, because she's very, very sweet. That recording of the Beatles was made in the very early days. So it's really interesting to listen to it. And thank you for bringing it in, Deb. Do you want to tell us a bit more about that particular thing, that particular track, disc? Or do you want to move on and talk a bit? Yes. Continue from where you were.
1: Okay. Well, yes, Ain't She Sweet was one of the songs that John used to sing. And that they'd sing all sorts of different melodies. And Paul would sing Besame Mucho, and George would sing The Sheik of Araby, or he used to sing The Sheik of Wavertree, because that's where he came from. The early songs were great, and then, of course, they sang all the covers, all the Chuck Berry and the Little Richard songs, it was the rock and roll that got us going. We just adored the rock and roll.
0: And I think you've got an example of that coming up now on our next track, haven't we?
1: Yes. So, and it's rock and roll music, another one that John used to sing at the Cavern.
0: And that's a Chuck Berry number originally, rock and roll music.
1: That's right.
0: So let's pin your ears back.

0: Well, that was a great version of rock and roll music, very raw, to use the current expression, compared to the original Chuck Berry, which was kind of clinical. And interesting, you used an expression before about the noise coming from the cellar. And that's where the expression, a cellar full of noise, comes from. And that was in one of the Petula Clark's big hits. She talked about a cellar full of noise. And that's where that came from. Anyway, continue your story, Deb. This is really, really interesting.
1: Very interesting. Well done.
2: Yes, so we kept going every time they played. I used to bunk off school for lunchtime.
0: And hoist your skirt up a bit, probably.
2: Well, no, because that hadn't got to that stage at that time. So I was in the last year of school, and I wasn't interested in school anyway. So I used to jump the 86 bus down from Mather Avenue down into town and catch the second lunchtime session. There were two sessions at the Cavern. One was 12 till 1, and then quarter of an hour for everybody to get out. And the second one was 1:15 to 2:15. Cost you 1 and 6 to go in, unless you were a member, and then you got in for a shilling. So that was fabulous. So consequently, there was no other way for me other than the Cavern and the music. I didn't care about anything else. And I was there for every single time they played. Loved every minute of it.
0: That's absolutely fabulous to hear about this history. Do you want to move on in time a little bit and tell us about the way you managed to persuade your dad to get involved with this, and then your involvement with Alf? This is Debbie's dad was Alf Gagan, a lovely man whom I knew all those years ago, and his lovely wife too. But Debbie, do you want to tell us about your involvement and how you got involved and how you got Dad involved, more to the point?
2: Yes, of course. Well, Ray McFall, as you know, as I said before, took the Cavern from Alan Sittner. And in February, on the 28th of February 1966, the Cavern closed because Ray McFall declared bankruptcy. Now, we were absolutely distraught. All the regulars couldn't understand, you know, where are we going to go now? The Cavern's closed. Now what are we going to do? There was a big sit-in, and I wasn't there for the last performance at the Cavern. But the following day, there was a big sit-in in Matthew Street, and Billy Butler had put a wreath up over the door. So it was, you know, a real, and they marched and sang Still I'm Sad by the Yardbirds all the way up Matthew Street. So, you know, it was a big event, and now what are we going to do? The Cavern's closed. So fast forward about 3-4 weeks, and my dad was approached by a very good friend of his called Joe Davey. Now, Joe owned Joe's Cafe in Duke Street. And it was open in the afternoon, and it was also open till 4 o'clock in the morning. And all the groups used to go there. A lot of the groups used to go and have a meal after their gigs. And Dad and Joe were lifelong friends. Now, Joe approached my dad and said, "Alf, I've got the chance of buying the Cavern. Would you come in with me? I can't afford it on my own. You know, I'd like you to come in with me if you consider it." So my father came to me then and said, "I've got the chance of buying the Cavern. What do you think?" Well, okay, offered the child the keys of the sweet shop. But having said that, I had a good business head, and I said, "Look, Dad," I said, "I've seen the Cavern peak, and I think it can happen again. I think you should take it." And on my say-so, he and Joe put their bid in, and it was accepted. Now, Joe Davey was not only did he not have sufficient funds to purchase the continuing lease of the Cavern, he was also illiterate, so he needed my father to handle all the admin and the press, etc. So it was a good combination for the two of them. And so we got the keys on the 18th of April 1966, and we did a recce of the the cavern from number. We didn't realise only that we had the plans that we'd bought the lease to number 8, 10 and 12 Matthew Street, which stretched nearly the whole length of Matthew Street. And so from that day on, Liverpool Corporation they gave us a list to adhere to of alterations. We had to put main drains in. There were no main drains in the cavern. It was just a cesspit underneath. And consequently, that was why the smell came from the toilets, and the disinfectant was put in every day. And there was a sort of a canal lake, and we found out since underneath. So we had to put new drains in, and we had to put ventilation. There was no ventilation. That's why all the condensation used to blow the electrics. And of course, one of the main things was a new entrance for exit, entrance and egress, because it was a trap with that 4 foot wide staircase going down. So we moved the staircase to number 8 Matthew Street, and then we had to build a huge 8 foot staircase, 8 foot wide staircase going down. Now number 8 was on a much higher level, because Matthew Street's on an incline, so when you go in at number 8, you're on a much higher level than you would have been going into number 10 proper. That was only about 11, 12 feet below ground level. Number 8 is about 30 feet below. So we had to build this staircase to have access from number 8 down into the cavern proper, which is what we did. So we adhered to all the demands of Liverpool Corporation. And we were fortunate enough to have

0: I've got the chance of buying the cabin. What do you think? He said, it's all very well you saying take it. What about the shops? Now, we had three butcher shops and a mobile butcher's van. Now, I'd trained as a master butcher with my father in the business after leaving school and as a Saturday girl before. So I'd been to the abattoir buying with him, so I knew exactly what I was doing. So I said to my dad, well, look, you know, I'll run the shops for a year. We'll sell them off, and then I'll come and join you in the cavern, and I'll run the cavern for you. And that's exactly what happened. And so when the day of the reopening arrived, Harold Wilson came with Mary, his wife, and his son Giles, and he officiated, got on the stage down in the cavern proper, and of course all the world's press were there, as you can imagine. And in those days, they had to switch the light meters on for their cameras, and of course the fuses blew, so everything was in darkness. Nothing unusual for that to happen in the cavern, and so the mics were off as well. So my dad had to shout, "Is there an electrician in the house?" And somebody in the background said, "I know where the electrics are. I'll fix it." So a few minutes later, fortunately for us, the electrics were restored and the ceremony continued. And so that was a very big day. We had it was a bit like a party upstairs in number 8 for all the dignitaries that were invited. Champagne and caviar and all the caterers were in, and then of course when everybody left, all the dignitaries left at 5 o'clock, then the club was open to the public, and we had a marathon session, three sessions going on till 5 in the morning. The Hideaways kicked it off in the beginning with local groups like the XLs and the Escorts and the Tremors. And then we had the second set was Marty Wilde and Georgie Fame and Billy J. Kramer and the Foremost and the Merseys and others. And then the final session was Solomon Burke and Rufus Thomas and the Scaffold and the Pete Best Combo. And that went on till the early hours. So you can imagine we were absolutely dead on our feet at the end of the day.
1: That sounds absolutely amazing. That's like an A to Z,
0: yes,
1: of pop music at the time. Mm-hmm. It must have been absolutely amazing to go. I'm sorry I missed it. I don't suppose you've got video of it that you can bring over. But yeah, you must have. And then, of course, after that, you must have met so many big names at the time, big names that would come and perform and say hello, and you knew them all.
0: Yes, I met a lot of them. I didn't see them all perform because I was on the pay desk, so all I got to do was to pay them at the end of the night. But I did see Status Quo, and they were incredible. And, you know, the cavern stage was only very small, and they had those massive Vox speakers, and they were all stacked one on top of the other, and when they started to sing and everything started to rock, and they just kick it back with one of their legs, they just push it back and carry on singing. So, you know, I met Queen. I paid Queen when they came to play for us, because Freddie Mercury had played for us in a group called Ibex prior to being in Queen. And he'd met Roger Taylor and Brian May in I think it was in the Sink in Liverpool, and they got together and that's how he became part of the group Queen. But it was extraordinary, really, because my father had a friend called Ken Testy, who was the secretary of St Helens College. And he'd rung my father and said, "Alf, I've got this group coming up from London, and they're called Queen, and they're coming to play on the college, but to make it worth their while, would you give them a gig at the cavern?" He said, "Yeah, I think you know Freddie from Ibex." So he said, "Yes, of course, you know, no problem." And that

0: how they came to play at the Cavern. But when Chuck Berry came, we had Chuck Berry on in February 67. Queen and Status Quo were all 1970. When Chuck Berry came, he arrived in the afternoon, and it was a pouring with rain this day. And Bob Woollett had to go out to his car's chauffeured car to see him, and the window was wound down about an inch or two, so Chuck Berry didn't get wet. And poor Bob standing in the rain, and he said, I want the money before I go on. And Bob said, well, everybody gets their money. No, I'm not. I want the money before I go on. So, okay. So he had to raid all the floats in the bar and the cloakroom and everybody's pockets. How they got it together, I don't know, but they did.
1: That is typical of Chuck Berry. I've heard that story time and time again, even on big shows. I went to a big rock and roll show in Wembley all those decades ago, and he was supposedly top of the bill, although he and Jerry Lee Lewis used to fight about who was going on last. But Chuck Berry would arrive, and before he'd even take his guitar out of the bag, he'd want his money. And he was absolutely notorious, and he wanted it cash.
0: Oh, yes.
1: No check or anything like that. He didn't have bank transfers in those mm-hmm. days, but he wanted it in hard cash or gold coin or whatever mm-hmm. it was. Shall we give your voice a bit of a rest now and play your next choice here, Deb?
0: Yes, please.
1: And this one is, again, from early Beatles, and it's Please, Mr. Postman.

0: Oh, that was Please, Mr. Postman, again from the early days of the Beatles in the Cavern, those very early days. And, Deb, you were telling us about your involvement and your dad and Joe Davey, but your particular involvement, because I think you were the one who was leading on it and you were there all the time. So tell us a bit about the progress of the Cavern, the kind of people that you had there, and then what happened to it after that.
1: Well, in 1967, I joined my dad at the Cavern and took over running it for him. We still had Bob Wooler there. He used to organise all the bookings, all the groups. But there were all sorts of daily things to do, stocking the bars, letting the cleaners in. So I'd be there from 8 in the morning till about 3:30 in the morning, the following morning. And that carried on for about 4 years. And so... Gradually, the regulars that came to the Cavern were changing. They were older than they used to be at the original Cavern in the early days. So they were about 17, 18, and you know, they wanted a drink. They all kept going down to the Grapes with the pass out to get a drink. So my father applied for a license in August 67, and he was successful. And that's when the Cavern first became licensed, and it was a very, very busy time to be alive, you know, and we were dead on our feet some nights, but you know, that was all part of it. So it was exceptionally busy, and we had fabulous groups and fabulous people coming to visit the Cavern, because it was. The doors were always open all day long. 1968, I'd been to the hairdressers October 25th and came back, and my dad said, "We've had a visitor." I said, "Who was it?" He said, "Paul McCartney." I said, "Have I missed him?" He said, "Don't worry, there's a chance that he might come back." So he said, you keep stock in the bar, put champagne on ice. I'm going to go and buy a camera. So my dad went to Photo Optics in off Dale Street, and he bought a Yashica camera, brought the photographer back with him, and told the photographer, because Paul had, I'll digress slightly here, Paul had said to him, when he walked into the Cavern unannounced, my dad was stocking the bar, and my dad put his hand out to shake his hand and said, "Alf Gagan, the Cavern," and Paul said, "Paul McCartney, the Cavern." And he said, "I've got my new girlfriend outside, Alf, in the car," he said, "and I'd like to show her where it all began. But," he said, "I've got to go over the water to my stepsister, Ruth, because I've got to deliver a record player for her. So I'd like to come back in about an hour and a half, if that's okay." So my dad said, "Yes, that's fine." He said, "On one condition," Paul said. And my dad said, "What is it?" He said, "You don't bring the press in." And my dad said, "Okay, you've got it." And so I continue now from where I left off before, where my father went to buy a camera. He brought the photographer back with him to the Cavern to set the apertures for the lighting. He told me that the photographer, it was to photograph a group that he managed on stage, the Curiosity Shop, which was the truth. He did manage them, and they were there. They were down in the cellar proper. And so all the photographer knew was that he needed to set it for the lighting. So we waited. The camera was ready, champagne on ice. And Paul and Linda walked in. And so we closed the door to stop all the tourists coming in. And we gathered in the top bar. And there were just five of us all together. And in the meantime, my father had rung Paddy Delaney, who was our head doorman. And he'd said to Paddy, "Get yourself down here now." He said, "I can't tell you why, but you won't regret it." And so there were just five of us in the top bar, in number 8. And there was my father, me, Paul, Linda, and Paddy. That's all. And so we started to talk. And Paul wanted to talk and tell Linda all about the early days. Excuse me. And, of course, that was fabulous for me, because that was the beginning. That was when they first started. So I knew everything he was talking about. And Dad went to pour champagne, and Linda said, "I'll do that. I'm a good bartender." So she poured the champagne, and we carried on talking. Paul was saying he was producing a group called the Ivies. Now, the Ivies were like one of the family to us. They were a group from Swansea in South Wales, and Bill Collins, their manager, consequently was the father of Lewis Collins from the Professionals. So he managed the Ivies, and he was a good friend of my dad's, and so he'd come up regularly from Swansea with the group, and my dad would always give them regular gigs at the Cavern. Then he'd take them home to our house in Greenbank Road, feed them fish and chips, and then give them a bed for the night, or be it on a sofa or an armchair or whatever. So that's how well we, and that's how familiar we were with the Ivies. And one particular night, they had another guy with them that needed feeding and a bed for the night, and that was Chris Christopherson. But we didn't know who he was at the time. And so we were very familiar with the Ivies. So Paul was telling my dad that he was producing this record for them called for the film The Magic Christian, and the record was called Come and Get It. Now, Paul said to my dad, "But I'm thinking of changing their name, Alf," he said. "I'm thinking of calling them Finger." And my dad said, "Ooh, don't like that, Paul, that's bad." And Paul said, bad Finger. "Thanks, Alf." And that's how Badfinger got their name. And I was telling Joey Molland this a couple of years ago in New York when I was with him. And he said, "I'm so glad you've told me that story," because he said, "I never did buy the one that was out there." And so that's how Badfinger got their name. And then my dad said to Paul, "Would you mind if we took some photographs for our own use?" And Paul said, "No, not at all. Linda, I'm a good photographer. I'll do that." She picks up the camera, turns all the apertures on the front of it. My father's face was an absolute picture. He thought, because we didn't know who she was, we didn't know she was a photographer, we had no clue whatsoever, so we thought, well, that's torn it. However, she takes the photographs, one of Paul and Paddy, one of me and Paul, and then we went down into the Cavern proper, and the Curiosity Shop, the group my dad managed, were on stage, and as we got down into the cellar, there was the piano was on the left-hand side aisle outside the band room, and Paul went over to the piano and he started to sing and play Hey Jude, and it was so surreal. It was as if everything was taking place in slow motion. You could hear a pin drop, and it was absolutely mesmerizing. And he got into the band room, got onto the stage, took his place on the drums with the group. Linda took more photographs. And then soon after that, it was time for them to go. So that was a very special moment when Paul revisited the Cavern.
0: I think you've had a lot of very special moments there. And yes. I'm not sure whether I should say I envy you being there, because I couldn't have done all that. I was just busy being a boring accountant, etc. But I think your life there... And just to kind of move along a little bit, I think your final track is coming up now. And if you want to tell us the one you've chosen for your final track. Sounds like Desert Island Discs, doesn't it? Your final track will be.
1: I've chosen Long Tall Sally.

0: Yeah, that was, well, supposedly Log Door Sally. I'm not quite sure what happened there, Michael, going back to the original disaster word. But your technical fingers will sort it out for us on track 25, I think it is. Long Tall Sally. But if not, just let us know and we'll just continue chatting away with Debbie here. So I think we're going to have to continue chatting away. So do you want to just tell us about, excuse me, the final period of time that you and Dad had it and then what happened after you passed it on to the next person?
1: Yes, you know, we were very busy. We expanded into number 12 Matthew Street as well. We made a Mersey bar and a restaurant out of that. And it was really at its peak. It was doing exceptionally well. And my father was approached by another friend of his, a long-standing friend of his called Harry Waterman. Now, Harry Waterman owned about 12 clubs in Liverpool at the time. And he said to my dad, "I'm interested in buying the cavern, Alf. You know, would you consider it?" So my dad said, "Well, I hadn't even given this a thought. You have to leave it with me." And that was in the September of 1970. And then in October, the end of October, Harry came to him again. "Alf, I'm very interested in buying the cavern," he said. "You know, will you really consider it?" So my dad thought, well, you know, the best time to sell a business is when it's at its peak, which it was. And my dad also had a taxi garage running parallel. He always had something else going on when he bought something. There was always something else running parallel. And so he took Harry up on his request, and negotiations started. And that was the beginning of November 1970, about the first or second week in November. And on the 17th of November, my dad got a letter from solicitors in London acting on behalf of British Rail. Now, British Rail owned the land that the cavern stood on, and they were interested in having the site of the cavern for a proposed ventilation shaft for their proposed underground Mersey Rail link under Liverpool city centre. My dad gave the letter to their solicitors in North John Street, and he said, "You must make the buyers aware of what's happening here." And then we got another letter about, and my dad got another letter about a week or so later, saying that if the owners of the cavern were prepared to pay the sum of £500, then British Rail would consider moving the proposed site of the shaft further down Matthew Street, closer to Button Street. Now, my father gave the letter to Leslie Blacks, the solicitors in North John Street, and said, "You must pass this on to the new owners." And also he rang Harry Waterman three times while I was there. He said, "Harry, you must pay this money. It's not just another club. The cavern is not just another club. It's a music mecca. You know, with tourists coming in all day long from all over the world." "I'll leave it with me, Alf," he said. Second time he rang him, "Harry, you must pay this money." "Aye, okay, Alfie." He was still apathetic. The third time, my father would say, "Harry, please pay this money. You've got to pay this money. It's a shrine to the world. You can't lose the cavern." "Ah, well, Alfie," he said, "I'll let Roy decide." Now, Roy Adams was his partner and his front man. And as far as we're aware, that was left in his hands. And consequently, as we know, nothing was done about it. It was like sliding doors. All I can say is that had we still owned the cavern, then we wouldn't have hesitated to pay that money, and it would probably still be standing today.
0: With you still at the helm, of course.
1: I doubt that.
0: Debbie, that's been absolutely fabulous. Yeah, very interesting. So thank you very much. And all the listeners out there, all of you. Oh, excuse me.

0: So, Debbie Greenberg, that's been an absolutely fascinating visit, and the whole story of the cavern, the good old days from the 1950s up to the 1970s. And I can't thank you enough. I mean, Debbie, you and I go back for so many years, and we've talked about these days, those days, many, many times. But I'm so pleased you could come into the studio and talk to us.
1: Thank you, Edward. It's been a real pleasure to reminisce with you all. Thank you.
0: Well, thank you so much, Deb. So just hang on, don't run away, because you're going to get another mention when I play my piece of music.
1: Okay.

0: with sincere apologies for all the technical hitches there. Don't know what happened there, lining up that last trick, which was should have been Long Tall Sally. But instead, we've just been listening to Paul McCartney from his Run Devil Run album and No Other Baby.
1: Bad finger on the controls there, Michael.
0: Well, somewhere.
1: Bad finger, taking it round in circles. Bad finger, the group, the band, the name.
0: Anyway, that was lovely listening to Debbie, really bringing back the textures, the smells, the people and so on. And quite a unique interview. We're so pleased that Debbie popped into the studio. You're listening now to the regular programme, the occasional regular programme that Edward and I put out from the studios of Liverpool Community Radio. You can either hear us on the air, on your radio, on 106.7, and just before the programme ends, I'll remind you again of how you can listen to us on podcast. Well, my own little story, not wanting to up any of those stories from Debbie, is that I used to go to various hops to listen and watch the Mersey Beat groups, and one of my favourites was the Remo Quartet, and they used to play a piece of music written by Chet Atkins and made famous by Duane Eddy, but they used to play it on the on their repertoire, and you'd go up to the front of the stage, as Debbie would explain, and they would play all sorts of requests. So here's Duane Eddy's version of Trombone.

0: So that was Duane Eddy's version of the piece of music written by Chet Atkins called Trombone, and it was the Remo Quartet that used to play that as part of their regular repertoire when they did all those bars and town halls and so on. And of course, I think, I'm almost sure they would have played at the Cavern as well. Edward.
1: Michael. Debbie. I'm going to bring into the conversation your late husband, Nigel, who is a very good friend of both Michael and I. We've all known each other ever since we were growing up. And in fact, Nigel was part of the original early skiffle days. He had a beatable guitar and a beatable tea chest, usually with strings missing, et cetera, et cetera. But that was Nigel. He was part of the skiffle era. Nigel was a sound engineer, and for a lot of his time, he actually stored his equipment and used as a base the Cavern, the back rooms at the Cavern. And although you didn't know him at that time, he was at the Cavern. You didn't meet him until much later. But it was like ships passing in the night. You were both there, not quite at the same time, but you'd never met each other. You actually met each other when my late wife and I introduced the two of you together. And I remember that night pretty well. Because Eunice said, let's introduce Debbie to Nigel. And I said, I don't like introducing people. You know, you just don't know how that's going to work out. So the two of you came to dinner. You wouldn't go home. And I think we left you the keys to lock up. We went off to bed. And then the rest, of course, is history. You were together for so many years until, sadly, Nigel passed away only a year or more ago. But during the time that we were so friendly, and I think it was shortly after Eunice died, and you and Nigel were really, really kind to me. And on one of my visits to you for dinner, you presented me with a box set of Jerry Lee Lewis discs, The Killer, because you knew I was a big fan. And I might have played this before, but there are two tracks that I want to play now. And the first one is called Drinking Wine, Spodey Odie.

You see, I told you you were going to get some rock and roll. There you are. I'm true to my word. True to my word. And I'm going to play another track from Jerry Lee Lewis. And this one is for my Caroline, who's probably either in Wales or driving to Wales or doing something, chasing sheep out of her garden in Llangollen, one of them. And this is called You Make Me Breathless.

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Cause when you call my name, you know I burn like a wooden flame. You leave me breathless. 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You're much too much. 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

0: go. You leave me.
1: Redless. Jerry Lee Lewis, two tracks from Jerry Lee when he was on his prime. He was kicking the piano stool, banging the keys with his feet. He was a wild man. He called himself the killer, but he was a really wild man. And Debbie, just before you leave us, you want this one other thing you want to tell everybody about?
2: Yes, if anybody's interested, my book is called Cavern Club: The Inside Story. It's available in all Beatles outlets in Liverpool, also from the BeatlesBookstore.com, Waterstones in the UK. If you're in America, it's Amazon worldwide, also Amazon in the UK and in Barnes & Noble in the US as well.
1: It's a great read, and I would encourage everybody who has an interest in Beatles and the Cavern to go ahead, seek it out, and go buy it. And very kindly, you actually gave Eunice and I a little mention towards the back there. So
2: I certainly
1: thank
2: did.
1: Thank you very much, Debbie Greenberg. You've been a fabulous guest. Thank you so much.
2: My pleasure. Thank you. Thank you, Edward. Thank you.
3: Thank
2: Michael.
3: You. Okay, well, you're listening to Liverpool Community Radio and our occasional programme brought to you by myself, Michael, and my good pal, Edward. We like playing film theme music. One of our favourites is Woody Allen. And one of the things about Woody Allen, he always has marvellous theme music. And on one of his films called Midnight in Paris, he used a backing track by Sidney Bechet, and it's called Si tu vois ma mère.

was Sidney Bechet and some of the music used by Woody Allen in his films. Staying with film music, here's an interesting piece of music with an interesting and sad story. It's a piece of music written by Carlos Gardel, and it's called Por Una Cabeza, and it's written by Carlos Gardel, who was a heartthrob in South America, in Spanish-speaking countries, in a 1935 film called Tango Bar. And the lyrics were written by Alfredo Lepeira. And it's such a good piece of music that it's used often by classical music groups for tango background and string quartets. You might have seen in three films where it was used, in Martin Brest's film, The Scent of a Woman. And it was also used in Steven Spielberg's film, Schindler's List, and also by James Cameron in his film, True Lies. Por una cabeza is, in Spanish, an expression for horse racers, where they say, my horse won or lost by a head. So por una cabeza is a head, as in horse racing. The sad part of the story is that both Lepeira and Gardel died in an aeroplane crash in 1935. So two very, very important songwriters and film heartthrobs were no more through that very tragic accident. Anyway, you may recognise this piece of music. It's Carlos Gardel singing it himself, and it's called Por Una Cabeza.

0: Well, thank you for that, Michael. That's really interesting. It's not often I get to hear music from the 1930s. I'm going to play you a track from the 2000s. The next one is by American singer Ray Stevens. Those of you who remember or know Ray Stevens will remember the big hits he had with Play Misty For Me or Turn Your Radio On, etc. But he also was a novelty song writer, and he wrote all manner of silly songs. Like It's Me Again, Margaret, I'm Kissing You Goodbye, Eric the Awful. But, and this one's got an odd title as well. But you have to listen to the words to this one. And this one's called the Mississippi Squirrel Revival. The Mississippi Squirrel Revival. You have to listen to the words.
1: Well, when I was a kid, I'd take a trip every summer down to Mississippi to visit my granny and her antebellum world. I'd run barefooted all day long, climbing trees free as a song. And one day I happened to catch myself a squirrel.

0: great singer and a very funny comedian.
1: He absolutely was. I mean, the music that he wrote and the music that he sang. I actually had the pleasure of meeting him one day many years ago with our good friend David Deacon. We'd gone to a big show in London with all manner of people, including Ray Stevens. And David had plenty of what you call chutzpah. And he rang up Ray Stevens. He was staying in the same hotel. He rang his number, you know, in his room. I said, "Hi, Ray, this is Dave Deacon from Liverpool. I'm here with a couple of my mates. Do you fancy having a cup of tea with us later?" And Ray said, "Yeah, sure." So Ray Stevens came down to the lounge in the hotel, and there we were sitting having tea with Ray Stevens. Fabulous day.
0: Very good.
1: And then we stole stuff from the hotel.
0: Ah.
1: Well, I'm not telling you which hotel.
0: No. Or what stuff.
1: Or what stuff.
0: On eBay. Well, it's always nice to play Matt Munro on our programme, and has one of Matt Munro's great songs written by two very, very famous songwriters. In Germany, the late Udo Jürgens wrote some lovely songs in German, and our well-known British lyricist, Don Black, would write the English lyrics. And this is "If I Never Sung or Sing Another Song."

0: Well, there we are. We've come to the end of a great programme. We think it's great because we played some lovely music and had a lovely guest talking to us. We hope you'll join us again in a couple of months' time. This programme will go out several times over the month of August and September, I think. So we'll be here when the leaves are turning brown and grey and bleh.
1: That will be a song title.
0: When the leaves are burnt, turning bleh.
1: Well, yeah. I'm sure there is a song when autumn leaves.
0: Autumn leaves, yes. Well, we'll try that. Anyway, thanks for staying with us. And from me, Michael Swerdlow, and from my
1: mate, from me, Edward Robinson, on this side of the mic, and the lovely Hilary, who's accompanying us again, which is absolutely fine. Lovely. And our lovely guest, Debbie.
2: Thank you. Been a pleasure to be here. Thank you.
1: And it's always been good. It's always good fun, good rubbish chat, and great music.
0: Until next time, thanks for listening. Bye
1: and
0: for now.
1: Goodbye.

Hi everyone, I'm Jo from Jobs Plus Toxteth. If you live in Liverpool late, you're out of work, thinking about a career change, or just need a bit of support, we are a local, friendly team who are here to help you with anything from CVs, job searching, applications, and interview practice. We also hold small community events to help people get out of the house, mix with their neighbours, and that helps them with stress and it eases loneliness. We've also got an amazing garden space and it looks beautiful this time of year with all the flowers in bloom, and the Toxteth birds and the bees are loving it too. As well as all that, we can help you find training and connect you to real local opportunities. Plus, we've got guaranteed interviews with some of the biggest employer opportunities. In the city. 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

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Or just search in Google Jobs Plus Toxteth and on social media. 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
1: Hello, my name's Steve Farragher, and I'm here to explain to you all about the LCR Club 100. 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I realise £100 is a big ask, especially at the moment. 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In return for being part of Club 100, you'll get a framed certificate, an LCR mug, and the chance to be a guest on our programme, Kenny Ireland Discs. But more importantly, you'll get a warm, fuzzy feeling that you or your organisation is contributing to a worthwhile community project. You can either make a one-off payment by Bax of £100 or set up a monthly standing order of only £8.34. Donations need to be made to Kensington Vision, which is all one word, Community Interest Company via the Co-op Bank.
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I realise £100 is a big ask, especially at the moment. But in reality, this £100 equates to eating one Greg steak bake or drinking one Starbucks coffee a week. In return for being part of Club 100, you'll get a framed certificate, an LCR mug, and the chance to be a guest on our programme, Kenny Ireland.

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You can either make a one-off payment by BACS of £100 or set up a monthly standing order of only £8.34. Donations need to be made to Kensington Vision, which is all one word, Community Interest Company via the Co-op Bank. Our SOAR code is 089299. That's 089299. And our bank account details are 65255654. That's 65255654. If you'd like more information or more details, then contact me, Steve Farragher, by emailing steve@l-c-r.co.uk. Or you can even call into the LCR studio, 53 to 57 Holt Road. And you can also see what your donation is delivering to the community. Thanks very much for listening.

0: Now, the more astute of you may have noticed there was a double intro start then. That was the reason I'll give you for that, and I'll be honest with you, is the machine, our desk, wouldn't record. So I had to sort of hit it with a hammer, and it started recording. So I thought I'll start the show again. Liverpool Community Radio 106.7 FM. It's New Daily Cross. I'll be Matthew Gaines with you till 2. Hello. Not on my own today. Alan's here.
1: Hello.
0: Now, he was here last night, or this morning. No, last night. He's back today. Eddie's here. Hello, Ed.
2: I want double pay for this, Matt.
0: You'll be lucky. You'll be lucky.
1: You just couldn't sleep, could you?
2: I got to sleep at 2 o'clock in the morning. Yeah. It takes the time, to the adrenaline, to leave your body, doesn't it? And I was up at 9 o'clock, so I deserve some sort of medal.
0: You do. You do, and you will get rewards. Don't ask me
1: how. You receive your award in heaven, mate.
0: That's the one.
2: Exactly.
0: I'll go through. Go on, Ed.
2: You know, I was just going to say, it's great. The weather's lovely again this Thursday morning. Yeah.
0: Right, let's go through the usuals. If you don't know who we are or what we are, first of all, where have you been? We are Liverpool's only local community radio station on FM. We are Liverpool Community Radio. 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If you ask us to play Liverpool Community Radio from TuneIn, you'll get an advert. Don't blame us, blame them. And the show's New Daily Cross, Monday to Friday between 12 and 2. First hour of the paper, second hour of a guest. We do have a guest today, Sue King.
2: Yeah.
0: Eddie, tell us more about her.
2: Yeah, Sue, I met her last year here at LCR Studios as well. Excuse me. She's a former world champion jiu-jitsu champion. Said that twice there, didn't I?
0: You did.
2: And she's a big advocate for like mental health and well-being and stuff like that. Yeah. So she's got a conference in the Naval Club, and the Navy Club, we call it, don't we, down by in Chilwell Ways there, by the Rockers.
0: Just off the Rocket, yes.
2: Just in the middle of September. We'll get all the details later, but she comes in just after 1 o'clock, I think it is.
0: Yeah.
2: And, so she's doing a conference. It's going to be a big night. It starts at 6 o'clock up till about 11:30. There's entertainment, there's food and drink and stuff like that. And she's going to be giving a talk on the aforementioned mental health and basically facing adversity and overcoming it and stuff like that. So should be good.
0: Yeah, should be good. Well worth it. You can get to us in the studio, 07761908063. On X, we're at LCR FM. Facebook, Liverpool Community Radio, New Voice of the City. Instagram and TikTok, we're on there. Don't ask me what the handles are. Ain't got a clue. Also as well, morning. We've got a text in from our friends in Florida already. It says, morning, Matty, Alan and Eddie. Morning.
2: Morning.
0: From Fort Lauderdale. They were at Walkabout Wednesday at the Outback, like Australian themed Wetherspoons. Please tell me Crocodile Dundee's in there. They didn't see Damien and Jojo, the pilots, who flew Liverpool around. But there was Ray the bartender, or the barman. Barman, bartender. He said he'd look up LCR. It's nice. Tom and Jenny, who are from Fort Lauderdale for their whole lives. I met a girl sitting next to us, Avery, whose mother is from Liverpool.
2: Ooh.
0: And she lives on Staten Island, New York. That's posh. Avery now lives in New Jersey and was in town on business. Renewable energy, offshore wind, which has been halted by you know who. Open brackets, not reading it, close brackets. The sun hasn't come up yet and already it's hot. Power to the people. Tom, Joyce, Tara and Tristan, morning to you lot down there in Fort Lauderdale.
2: And don't forget, it's 5 hours behind us, so it's 10 past 12, just going on,
0: it's
2: 10 past 12.
0: Past 7,
2: 10 past
0: in, the
2: 7 in the morning.
0: And the sun's not even up, and it's warm.
2: Wow.
0: Anyway, go on. Headlines on the front of the papers.
1: Okay.
0: Alan.
1: I've got the eye, and pages 1 to 12, sorry, 2 to 11,
0: yeah,
1: are about nothing but yesterday's solar non-event.
0: Was it an eclipse?
1: Yeah. I didn't see any of it because I was asleep.
0: Well, 2090 is the next one. But we're all still here then, as I said yesterday. We're in trouble.
1: The last one was good. I actually photographed it.
0: Oh.
2: Did you get it? 1999, yeah.
1: It was just before I moved up. It was just before I moved up to Liverpool.
0: Do you know what? It was one of those. I didn't actually see it.
1: I was more interested in the science than I was in the visual.
2: Yeah.
0: A lot of people, people went to Crosby Beach, went to New Brighton, they went to the park, to get a good view, which is fair enough. But me, it was just like, oh, it's going a little bit darker. Oh, it's gone light again. That's it.
2: It's about the location we were in.
0: Exactly,
2: as well, we got rooftops to contend with.
0: Exactly.
2: Stuff like that,
0: I mean, don't get me wrong, it's a wonderful it's a wonderful event.
1: I saw it from where is now the London Stadium.
2: Okay, yeah.
0: What, back in 99?
1: Because it was a building site in 1999.
2: Okay. Wembley Stadium, you mean?
1: No,
2: Oh, yeah, the West, where West Ham play
1: Stafford,
2: now. Yeah.
0: So, I mean, now, the next one, there are going to be more partial eclipses, but a full one like that is not going to happen again until 2019.
2: Mm.
0: So 64 years from now, ladies and gentlemen.
2: Yeah. I watched Northwest tonight, and they had reports that Jodrell Bank, there was hundreds there, and they also Crosby Beach, was even more people there. It looked good, Crosby Beach. I sort of thought to myself, I could have made the show last night, but I could have also went to Crosby and made
0: You could have done.
1: One of the good things about it, it's not scientific at all, but it's actually, the one thing it did was bring community together.
2: Good point, Al.
0: Yeah, brings. But anyway, so it's done now anyway. So the moon went across the sun, it gave the eclipse, and it went. That's it. What's next?
1: Between us and the sun. Yeah.
0: Is that it? Exactly. Is that all that's on the front of the eye?
1: Yeah.
0: Once in a generation. All right, Ed, what's on the front of the
2: echo? I'll show you the...
0: The echo got the same way.
2: Total eclipse of the heart.
0: Oh, very good.
2: Merseyside plunged into darkness as thousands witnessed rare solar event. For best pictures of the partial eclipse, see page 6 and 7.
0: Was it darkness?
2: I don't think it was.
1: No, because for us it was only partially eclipse.
0: It was only partial darkness. It wasn't totality where we're going, ooh, I've got
1: it. Spain to get the full
0: moon. Yeah, exactly.
2: Yeah,
0: and I see footage from Spain where they had... I think we had 91% totality. Yeah. In Spain, they had 100% totality, and it was dark.
2: Mm.
0: Over here, it was just sort of like, you know, when you got the sun out and the clouds go over, and that, what it was like.
1: In 1999, the only place in the country where you got proper totality was down in Cornwall. But in London, we got something like 98% totality.
0: Well, there you go. Yeah. Anyway, so.
2: Well, there's loads of quotes on page 6 and 7, as I promised, with this eclipse story.
0: Yeah.
2: Samuel and Oliver from Hertfordshire.
0: Hertfordshire?
2: They were currently on holiday in Liverpool, and come down to the pierhead with their mum, Siri. The brothers made their own solar eclipse, viewing glasses, using an empty cardboard box and tinfoil. Siri said the boys had spent hours on their homemade viewing equipment after reading lots of articles. She added they were so excited to come and use it today. It's really quite rare, so it's quite cool to see. I hope it works. In New Brighton, crowds watched as hundreds of birds came back to shore to roost as the daylight began to fade. That's interesting, isn't it?
0: Yeah, because those birds are flying and they think, oh, it's getting dark. Yeah. So they come out. The ones who fly around the day go, oh, hang on, we better bail out here quick.
2: Yeah.
1: We put up half hour's sleep.
0: Let's have a little kip here.
2: From New Brighton to over the water to Crosby Beach, thousands of people gathered to watch the stunning event. As the eclipse reached its peak, the Beatles' Here Comes the Sun was played by a DJ on top of the bus.
0: Oh, stop it.
2: Oh, bless.
0: God.
2: On top of the bus, at the bus yard, I should say. The popular outdoor bar. Yeah. The next total solar eclipse, I should say, Matt, will be visible from the UK on September the 23rd, 2090.
0: Put in your diaries now,
2: I've
0: folks.
2: Got done it. Yeah.
0: It's in there. Put a circle around it.
1: 140.
0: Yeah, I was going to say, I worked it out. I'll be about 117. Yeah. I think Eddie, we worked out you'd be about
2: 197.
0: Yeah. So, you know, it's going to be one of those. We're still here then.
2: Exactly.
1: It's funny because I was looking at the usual side panel.
0: Oh, yeah.
1: And today's quote of the day was written by, comes from Victor Hugo.
0: Well, we'll save
1: French
0: that.
1: Novelist.
0: Save that for now.
1: Okay.
0: We have our normal routine.
1: It's just it's pertinent to what we're talking about at the moment.
0: Exactly. As well as that, playing music from local bands, kick off with this one. Don't know whether they've seen the eclipse. If they did, I'm sure they're very happy. This is Phil and Alex. Together they were first Afraid of Mice and then became Up and Running with their biggest hit. This is an

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1: 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But don't forget, if you do get in touch, make sure you mention that you heard about us on Liverpool Community Radio.
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5: Indeed, the Mencap team are here tomorrow at 10. 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Al Subs over
6: Hello.
5: There. Delighted to be joined by Eddie Cotton here for Wednesday
6: you.
5: Session.
6: Merci beaucoup.
5: He's off. He's off with his French again. With his tilt. We're going to be joined by Sue King just after 1 o'clock as well. So into the page we go. Alan, start with you again. What
7: okay,
5: have you got?
7: So in the eye, look at the side panel on the News Matrix, which has been relegated to page 12.
5: Oh dear.
7: So the quote of the day is from the French novelist Victor Hugo.
5: Did he write Notre Dame? The Hunchback of Notre Dame?
7: Yeah.
5: Right, okay.
7: That's not bad for a guy that went to school because he had to.
6: Yep. There was the rules. There was the law. Yeah.
7: Victor Hugo said, "Nations, like stars, are entitled to eclipse. All is well provided the light returns and the eclipse does not become endless night."
8: Okay, I like that one. Topical as well.
7: So today's birthdays. Happy birthday to Alan Shearer.
6: Oh, yes.
8: Are we guessing on these?
6: Yeah, we guess. Yeah. We always guess.
8: I'll go first, anyway. 43.
6: Alan Shearer, he's got 52.
7: 56.
6: Oh, yeah, that was close.
8: Wow.
7: John Slattery, who's an actor.
8: Okay, I
6: haven't got a clue.
8: Would he be about 42?
6: 63?
7: He was 63 yesterday, Matthew.
6: Oh, 64 now. Yeah. Oh, no.
7: Janet Yellen, who's an American economist.
6: No idea.
8: Economist Janet. Mm. It's an old-fashioned name now, isn't it, to a point. I'm going to go 45.
6: 38.
7: 80.
6: Oh, sure. She'll love us.
7: Yeah. Phil the Power Taylor.
8: Oh, right. He must be in his 50s. 58.
6: 63.
7: Nearly, Matt. 66.
6: That was close. Wow.
7: And the last one I've got here is Heidi Thomas, who's a screenwriter.
6: Heidi, I don't know.
8: Heidi Thomas, educated guess. I wish.
6: Yeah.
8: 51.
6: 44.
7: Give it 20 years, Matt. 64.
6: Oh, I don't know. I don't know it.
7: Yeah. And today's anniversary.
6: Ah, yes.
7: For Sunday, the 13th of August, 1961.
8: Okay.
7: Yes, I was there.
8: Yeah.
6: I was going to say.
7: I was 6 and a half.
6: So you were there then?
7: It says, the German Democratic Republic closes the border between East and West Berlin, marking the start of the Berlin Wall, as Soviets seek to stop defections. West Berliners protest and are driven back by guards. Concrete soon replaces the fence of barbed wire Sunday.
8: I've seen shots over the years, you know, you see these documentaries, black and white documentaries, so people making a last gasp bid to get to the western side of Berlin before the gates closed, if you like.
7: And being shot at.
8: Yeah, that's right. Yeah. Alan, yeah.
6: That's it. And then, of course, 1989, the wall came down.
7: Yeah.
8: Was it 89, was it?
6: 89, the wall came down.
8: Aye.
6: And Germany was unified.
7: Mm-hmm.
8: It was indeed. Because you remember the football team used to call West Germany, obviously, didn't it?
6: Yes, West Germany.
7: And East Germany.
8: Yeah, and East Germany as well. Yeah. Do you remember that famous game where they played out a 0-0 draw, which suited both teams in the World Cup qualifying rounds? So, yeah. Bookmakers, I can imagine, were up in arms at the time. You know what I mean? Whoever's back to draw, happy days.
6: Yeah, you were in. Anyway.
8: Right. I've got a story here, Matt.
6: Go on.
8: It's about our Empire Theatre in Lime Street.
6: Oh, yes.
8: Empire Theatre operator is sold to a US boss of UFC. I'll quickly read it out. The operator of Liverpool's Empire Theatre has been sold in a £4.5 billion deal with billionaire UFC owner Ari Emanuel. ATG, which currently runs live entertainment operations at the Lime Street venue, as well as several other theatres across the country, has now been bought by Emmanuel's Mari Group, M-A-R-I. Liverpool Echo understands the Empire Theatre building is owned by a registered charity called the Merseyside Trust Limited, MTL, which has a sublet agreement with ATG for the management of commercial activities, as well as property care and maintenance.
6: Hello.
8: Basically... Susie, I'll come over in a minute. Sure. Thanks, Sue. Anyway, ATG, the current owners of the Empire, operate a portfolio of 70 venues across the United Kingdom, the United States, Germany and Spain, including 7 on Broadway in New York and 10 in London's West End. A statement on the website of the Mari Group, the company owned and founded by Ari Emanuel, confirmed the acquisition of ATG Entertainment, subject to approvals and customary closing conditions. That's interesting, isn't it?
6: It is interesting.
8: Will it impact us?
6: I don't think it will at all.
8: They'll still carry on doing the shows.
6: Yeah, the Empire's still going to be the Empire. It's just that the company owns it, not going to be owned by the boss of UFC.
7: Mm.
6: I wonder if we see any UFC fights under the Empire. That'll be interesting.
8: I was going to ask what UFC means, but now I know.
6: Ultimate Fighting Championship, isn't it? Oh, right. It's sort of a mix of
5: MMA, so it's sort of a mix of boxing, karate.
8: Yeah.
5: Sue will probably know about MMA.
8: Yeah, she probably will, yeah.
5: She probably will.
8: I know.
5: We're going to be juggling in a minute, folks, because if Sue's here,
8: well,
5: we'll do what
8: early.
5: We normally do. We'll get her on early.
8: Shall we?
5: Yeah, we'll do her on early. Have we got a list, Alan?
7: We have a list.
5: We have a list. So what we'll do is we'll do the list as per normal, and then we'll play a record, and then we'll get our guest in. And that way,
8: yeah.
5: That way, once the guest's gone, Alan's going to half on. Eddie can go then. He can go back to bed.
8: That'll be the day. Yeah.
5: Anyway, we'll do a list. Come on, what's the list today?
7: Today's list is it's a very soft and cuddly list.
5: Oh, okay. God.
7: It's about the top signs that you're a true friend.
8: Okay.
5: Oh, God.
7: I'm not going to give any spiel about...
5: No, don't.
7: It because it's... The only thing I will say is it's a result of search from the Camping and Caravanning Club.
5: Oh, right, well, okay. There you go.
8: Very worthwhile organisation.
5: Absolutely.
7: 3 in 4 adults admit they've got fewer friends than they had 5 years ago.
5: Correct. I don't have
7: with
5: friends.
7: Busy jobs, family commitments, distance and a lack of time being blamed. The signs of modern friendship are...
5: Here we go.
7: But 10...
5: Yes.
7: Being honest when they need advice.
8: Okay.
5: Yeah, fair enough.
7: I've got to tell you, Pam... I've always regarded Matt as Matty and Pam as being my sort of Liverpool family.
5: Move on.
8: Yeah. Okay.
7: But Pam would always tell me I've been an idiot, but let's
5: move on.
7: Right. At 9, remembering small details about their life being...
5: Number 8.
8: Yeah.
7: Making them laugh when they're down. There.
8: Making people laugh when they're down. Yeah. I can do that.
7: 7, making a cup of... Have a nice cup of tea. Make a nice cup of tea when they're upset.
8: Friends I know, they'll talk that with me face. And say, have you got beer instead? Or wine? True, yeah. Wine. Yeah.
7: Number six, listening to their relationship problems. This is so...
8: Right, I'll give it, 5 minutes and that's it.
5: Yeah. Number 5.
7: Looking after them when they're ill.
5: Yeah, right.
7: Wish I could.
5: Number 4.
7: Checking in when they go quiet.
5: Fair enough, yeah, it's decent stuff.
7: 3, what? Remembering their birthday.
5: Oh, God.
8: Yeah. Well, it's on Facebook now, isn't
5: it?
8: Everyone
5: it
8: goes,
5: is, yeah, it pops up. It's such a birthday. Oh, right.
8: And if you miss it by a day, you can always say a belated birthday.
5: Belated birthday wishes.
8: Yes.
5: Go on, what have we got? Where are we up to? I've lost track.
7: 2, it says sending a thoughtful text.
5: Ah.
7: If I ever put the word thoughtful...
8: Yeah.
7: If I ever put the word thoughtful as a text and sent it as that... Yeah, I think I've totally lost the plot.
5: Okay. And number one,
7: giving them a hug when they need one.
8: Oh,
5: stayed outside of their desk.
7: Yeah. I told you to soften.
5: Stayed outside of their desk.
7: Yeah.
8: Yeah, I'm a bit of a huggy person.
5: Don't even think about it.
8: Yeah. All depends on who it is, you know. Yeah.
5: Don't even think about it, stay outside of their desk.
7: That concludes the votes of the
5: I'll do a quick this day in music, and then we'll play a record. Yeah. And we'll get our guessing because we've got time. A few things happen this day in music. He says, scrolling back, 1964. Take 2. 1964. Manfred Mann were at #1 in Britain with "Do Our Diddy Diddy."
7: Dum Diddy Do.
5: I didn't ask you to finish it. Just what it says on the screen. God Almighty. Also, 1964, the Supremes record Baby Love, written and produced by Motown's main production team, Holland, Dozier and Holland. Sounds like a health food shop.
7: Yeah.
5: The song went on to be the group's first UK #1 and the second UK US chart topper. There you go.
8: Mm-hmm.
5: At 1965, Mike Smith, lead singer of Dave Clark, suffered 2 broken ribs when he was pulled off stage by fans. That'll probably happen.
8: Yeah. Dave Clark 5,
5: yeah. Is that the one that says keep on running?
8: No.
5: 5, 4, 3, 2, 1. Oh, OK. That's what he said. Then he got pulled off stage. 1965, our friend The Beatles, they arrived at Kennedy International Airport for a tour of North America. The set list for the tour was Twist and Shout, She's a Woman, I Feel Fine, Dizzy Miss Lizzy, Ticket to Ride, Everyone's Trying to Be My Baby, Can't Buy Me Love, Babies in Black, Act Naturally, A Hard Day's Night, Help, I'm Down and I Want to Be Your Man. The tour was not a happy one for the Beatles. John Lennon took to screaming off microphone obscenities at the audience. Nice. You'll remember this one, you two. Loving Spoonful starts a 2 in America with Summer in the City.
8: Yeah.
5: Made #8 in the UK.
8: One of the best. One of my personal favourites. Summer sounds that one as well. Yeah, it's good. I feel like singing it now.
5: Go on then.
8: No.
5: No, I thought that.
7: Like Horse with No Name.
5: What?
7: Horse with No Name.
8: Yeah.
7: A bit too deserved.
5: Right, if the horse has got no name, how's he calling? You know what I mean? I'm not being funny. Did you ever think of this? I ride through the desert with a horse, no name. What does he call the horse? How does he tell it to stop? Oh,
7: the horse was called No Name.
5: Do you feel the show's really getting out of hand here, folks? It really is. 1983, Casey and the Sunshine Band were at number one in Britain with Give It Up. The America's disco group's only UK chart, Tom. You don't know Give It Up?
7: No.
5: Are you genuinely pulling my chain? Are you genuinely pulling
7: my... My first ever disco track and decided I like music more.
5: I'm not being funny, Alan. Right, I'm not being funny. Are you actually pulling my chain?
7: No, I wish I was.
5: Okay, so if I play it, right, if I play it and you hear it and you go, oh, I remember it now.
7: I won't say it.
5: All right, okay, well, what I'll do is I'll fade Metaforte down. It's a shame because I quite like that track, and you know, I have to fade it down just to, you know, so I can play this. Right, I'm going to play. Put your headphones on.
7: Okay.
5: Put your drink down. Put headphones on. All right, okay.
7: I'm phonic.
5: Righto. No, wait for it. There's a bit of a kick into it. Give it a chance. This is the intro, you see, it just goes on a bit.
7: Yeah.
5: Right. Before it. Do you want to move on to the lyrics? Okay. Do you want to move on to lyrics? Wait, here comes the chorus. Ready? Sing along, give me other words.
7: My musical development stopped when I was 16.
5: You know what? We'll just play a record. We'll get our guests an hour. I'll play this one from the Beatles. They featured this day music. You may as well appear on the show. Real Love Liverpool, coming to Radio 106.7 FM, New Delhi Cross. I'll speak to Sue King next after the Beatles.

0: that's one of those records. When it was found, they said, oh, we found unreleased records from the Beatles in the attic. Yeah, how long have they been up there? That's Real Love 1995, Liverpool Community Radio 106.7 FM. But, I nearly said the show before. Need Eddie Croissant, me, Matthew Gans, with you till two. Alan's here.
1: Hello.
0: Eddie's here. I'll leave you in the capable hands of Eddie. Sue King's here. Hello, Sue. Thanks for joining us. I shall leave you in the capable hands of Eddie. Eddie, thanks. Away you go, sir.
2: Hello, Sue. How are you doing?
3: I'm really, really good.
2: Good, Eddie. Good. Yeah, you were here this time last year when you were talking about... I'd pay the visit to your great, I'd say great, Broadway Club.
3: You came up
2: upstairs
3: to the dojo to see the kids training and
2: you should
3: stuff
2: have seen,
3: like that.
2: Yeah, you should have seen it, but it was ruthless. People get boom, get slammed on the floor and everything. I thought, oh, no way I'm doing that. Yeah.
0: Yeah, come on, Ed, you wanted to...
3: Eddie came to do the video and we couldn't record stuff, could we? Because it was just dead noises. It's like... Maybe not.
1: Yeah. Seemed like a good idea at the time.
0: Yeah. Go on then, Ed.
2: So good, I went there twice, yeah. Anyway, Sue, for our listeners, Sue King here. And it's great to have you here, Sue. Nice
3: Cheers,
2: one.
3: Thanks, guys.
2: Sue is a well-known Liverpool martial artist. Sheehan, I'll spell that, Sheehan. Can you just, before we start, what's Sheehan?
3: Sheehan is a Japanese title, which is a Koru title, which means teacher of teachers.
2: Right.
3: So when you get to a certain grade, sometimes it comes with the grade. It shouldn't. It's an accolade that's bestowed on you by someone else. So mine was bestowed on me by Sohei Kevin Pell, which was a great honour and something I didn't know nothing about, to be fair. So it's
2: great. And I've also mentioned this, you're also an ordained Buddhist monk.
3: Yeah, I got ordained with Stonewater's End in 2014. Mm. The reason I did that, before I got into the ordination, I was doing meditation just because I went through a bad period in my life and I found it really, really helped. And then, obviously, you stay in the practice for a bit and I was like, right, this is something I really, really want to get my teeth into, want to get involved. Then after a few years, I just felt like it was the right thing to do because it makes you look at your life, warts and all, me, myself and I.
1: It's also about putting something back into what you've taken from being able to put it back and help other people.
3: Well, the ceremony itself is called Shuhei Tokuda, which means leaving home. It doesn't mean physically leaving home, but it means dropping attachments.
1: Yeah.
3: So the way we get used to certain things on our life is impermanent, isn't it?
0: Yeah.
3: So it teaches us lots of different things.
2: Okay. You've been at this gig...
0: for
2: a long time, so... Martial arts background, of course. Over 40 years teaching jiu-jitsu and self-defense as well. Yeah.
3: Yeah, so...
2: That comes naturally to you, yeah, yeah.
3: I started at the age of 15. The reason I started is I was bullied at school. Mm. But like so many stories of martial artists that you learn over the years. And then again, it was just kind of like... I sort of like went along. My dad didn't want me to go because my home life was quite difficult at the time, shall we say. So I went along to a session. I thought, I like this. This is something totally different to what I'm used to. I'll see if my dad will let me go back, and then after a bit of to-ing and fro-ing, he let me go back, and then it's become my career, to be honest.
2: Yeah.
3: So the organisation that I have is a community interest company, so every penny, it's non-profit, it just goes back in to help support
0: bit like
3: the
0: us,
3: kids and the
0: bit
3: adults.
0: Like Kensington Business CIC, same as us. Yeah.
2: But we were actually talking about bullying. I think it was on last night's show.
0: So I was just wondering, when you first started, right, that must have been around the time when Karate Kid was out and all those martial arts films.
3: Yeah.
0: With every due respect, you know, do you think people looked at that and went, do you know what, I'm going to learn what they're doing, and then they sort of go for one lesson and go, I'm not doing all this, because they can't do exactly what they say on screen.
3: Yeah, it's very different, isn't it? Because you look at something, you go, wow, I want to learn that. And then you go and you think, maybe there's a bit more to it than what I thought. But that generally was the boom, because you had, is it Liverpool Shotokan Karate, which is based off, it's not far from the Royal, is it?
0: Yeah, I know. Yeah, I've got that. I know what you mean.
3: Yeah, so that had a big boom. Teddy O'Neill was in there. And then off that, I mean, we did really well in, like, the kids in the jiu-jitsu club at the time, but I didn't know at only looking back and things that I've been told. But, yeah, that kind of, like, big boom, so to speak.
0: Yeah.
2: Well, you mentioned bullying there. You're getting bullied in school. I got bullied as well. Anyone else in the room got bullied?
0: Yep.
2: But you...
0: I just used a chair.
2: That's another story.
0: It's another story for another time.
1: I didn't reach 5 foot until I was 17.
2: Anyway. So I was going to say, Sue, So you're coming home from school and you thought, night time, I'm gonna try and look after myself here and all that. Did that make a big difference confidence wise for you?
3: It didn't at first, to be honest. So there was a couple of bullying incidents in school, kind of like in junior school and secondary school. And this was something I never even thought of doing. It was a group of friends that were going to a self-defence class. That's how it was labelled. And it was, remember when you used to go and you do a night class and it was that or English or whatever? It was that sort of thing. So I went along to that at first, done that for 3 months, and then it was kind of like, oh, I like this, I'm going to stay. But all my friends left.
2: Yeah.
3: And I was the only one that stayed, and obviously 44 years on.
2: Yeah. And you mentioned your dad there. Was he okay with you going to the classes?
3: So without giving too much away, my home life wasn't great. So I looked after my dad since the age of 5. So I was in an accident as a child where I lost most of my family.
2: Yeah.
3: There was only my dad who was basically, I say, the sole survivor. My dad was somewhere else at the time. He was actually in hospital dying of pneumonia.
2: Yeah.
3: This other incident was going on at the time, so we'd come out to a whole world that was a nightmare, shall we say.
0: Yeah.
3: So obviously I look physically different because of the incidents as a child. I'm covered in skin grafts.
2: Yeah.
3: My hair's always short. My hair's never been long. So you get picked on, or you look like a boy.
2: Okay. Yeah.
3: That sort of thing. Yeah. And that went through. So I used to say to kids, it got to the stage where I'd be like, what are you? You're a boy or a girl? I'd just go, I'm an alien, you know. I'm an alien. And that, honest, hand on heart, that's how I got through my senior school. Yeah. I told everyone I was an alien.
2: Yeah. You make you wonder what the bullies are doing now in their life. Well, that's their lives,
0: I suppose if you bump into them in the street, you wouldn't even recognise them.
2: Yeah.
0: Or they wouldn't recognise you. Or if they did, they'd walk with their head down because they sort of realise.
2: Feel ashamed, yeah.
0: They feel ashamed of what they did. Mm. I mean, I know that you always get the excuse, oh, we were young, we were hormonal or we weren't grown up as such. But you know what? You knew what you were doing by saying whatever you said to the person.
2: Exactly.
0: And no matter what happened, like time goes on, that still sticks with you.
2: That's right. What made me, the irony for me was basically, I don't want to go on about bullying, but it's an important part of Sue's story, all our stories, I can imagine, in the studio today. I managed to pass the 11 plus, and I was obviously 11, went to Liverpool Institute, and then I was getting bullied by a couple of lads who were coming from decent backgrounds, to say the least. The mothers and fathers had a few bob. They were single child. There were 7 of us. We were poverty stricken. My alpha used to go to the ALOS, spatter me mama, you know, blah, blah, blah. And so that went on for years and years, and it had an impact on me, you know what I mean? So I left home early and all that. So I can understand, but these people who bully, you think to yourself, what right have you got to bully you? I'm going home to all kinds. You're going home to like, and holidays and everything. You've never had a holiday.
3: The thing is, people don't know our circumstances.
0: No.
3: So, for example, in your situation, the kids, a single child, their life might not be as rosy as we think. You know, I thought my life was normal till I talked to other kids, and then I was like, oh, is it not normal to go home and cook and clean for your dad?
0: Yeah,
3: or like to go shopping for your dad to do this. So in a later stage that I found out that that was a normal thing for a child to do.
1: Do you find it, do you agree with the idea that if somebody knows they're doing something, they can actually do something about it? It's not, you can actually, the example, I have a friend who is always complaining about a health issue, but when you listen to what their health issue is, it's changeable by changing a lifestyle. So but can you actually stop and change your lifestyle, or is it somewhere you need help from outside to do it?
3: Me personally, I think it's mindset. So
1: thank you.
3: A few years ago, so I'm kind of like little whip it now, so I'm 63 kilos, which I think is 9.5 stone.
0: Think about that,
3: something like that. So a couple of years ago, I was 99, so I was 98.5 kilos, so I was like 16, 17 stone. Unhealthy lifestyle. I was training, I'd say I'd go and train, but I didn't show up. So there's a difference between turning up and going through the motions or actually doing it. And then in 2019, I split with my partner and I've gone, right, something really needs to change here. The only person who can change that is me.
1: Yeah.
3: So I need to change my mindset of how I perceive things.
0: Yeah.
3: Okay. And there's I've published 3 books. So in one of the books, we talk like mind like water. So if you look at a waterfall, it flows. And over time, it creates tracks and movement. It's not restricted, is it? It never hits something and stops. it continually keeps moving. Our life is very much the same. So if we change the mindset and we change our outlook on things, then we look at things completely different. So I looked at my life. I'd split with my partner of 23 years. He went off to do his life. I was left, I'll be honest, an emotional wreck.
0: Yeah.
3: But then I've gone, right. So I can either sit there, drink, eat myself silly,
1: take control,
3: be depressed, or I go, do you know what, Sue, this is your time. You need to step up. You need to address your life. Yeah. You need to change.
0: Yeah.
3: So I made the decision to
0: absolutely
3: change.
2: That's brilliant.
0: That's the way to do it, isn't it? You know, as you say, time waits for no one. At the end of the day, things happen, and I've gone through the last couple of years. Things happen. There's nothing you can do. You just have to pick yourself up and get on with it.
2: But Matty lost his long-term partner.
0: So you just, you sort of, I agree with you. So you can either do one of two things. You can resort to turn into drink or turn into depression, or you realise that these things happen. There's nothing you can do about it. You just got to focus and get on with life.
2: Yeah.
0: Which is...
3: I mean, don't go, I know we all have bad times. I mean, I still, like, I speak to a friend on Instagram at the minute, and I know he's having a difficult time. And I said to him the other day, we all have dark days.
0: Yeah.
3: Mm. You know, and unfortunately, this is life. But it's our decision to pick ourselves up.
2: Yeah.
0: Correct. Absolutely.
3: We must do that. Only we can do that. Doesn't matter how much help we get, we've got to make that decision.
0: Absolutely.
2: Exactly.
0: Go ahead.
2: It all ties in with the philosophy of the gym itself, for want of a better word, your gym up in down in Broadway.
0: Is it a gym or a dojo?
3: So we call it a dojo.
0: I was going to say, because gym is like, you think gym is
2: weights
0: and everything, but dojo is, if I'm right, in China and Japan, where the dojos are, they're very much a sacred place, aren't they?
3: So we had my friend from the Baltic Triangle podcast, Mark Reeson, he came to the dojo to do a podcast with me years ago, and he went, it's like a little bit of Japan in the middle of not a screen.
0: Absolutely.
3: Because we have the Japanese screens, the Shoji screens, we have a place for meditation, and it's quite minimalistic. Mm. So it creates a different vibe. As soon as you walk in, you know you're somewhere peaceful.
0: Yeah, absolutely.
3: Calm, which is a bit mad considering what
0: all considering where you are. Yeah. But I mean, dojos in Japan are so respected, and especially in China as well, they're so respected that you know, people take shoes off, sound respect, but people can go in there and they see it as a place, as you rightly pointed out, to meditate or to spend time with themselves, knowing that no one's going to come in and disturb them, because it's such a quiet, sacred place.
3: We just say to people, when they turn up, we kind of like, we leave, for adults, we leave our ego at the door.
0: Yeah.
3: So when we always bow, and it's a sign of respect, and it's part of culture. So when we bow, everything we've had during the day, that's left behind for this hour or 2 hours or however long we're there for, this is our time to kind of like show up to this moment, to be fully present in what we're doing.
2: Yeah. Well, when I visited your dojo, dojo. Thank you. Thanks, Matt. I walked in. You take your shoes off, by the way. You got to take your shoes off.
0: Yeah, of course.
2: And that's important. It was great, actually, walking around with bare feet.
0: That's disrespectful if you walk into a dojo with shoes on, mate.
2: Luckily, I changed my socks just before I turned up. Anyway, your dojo combines traditional martial arts disciplines with mindfulness and personal resilience. And I witnessed that, because at the back of the stage there is there's a quiet place as well, isn't it?
3: Yeah.
2: Where people can meditate and all that. Yeah, so... any thoughts about that?
3: We have that for generally, so because our classes, we have neurodiverse children who train as well, and sometimes kids just need a little 5 minutes, they just need that break. So the reason we have that extra space is, right, okay, let's go to one side, let's sit, let's just chill out, let's just take five, and it works wonders for us. So rather than being in a small space with 20 other children where it can be like, right, I'm really overwhelmed here, no problem, let's sit up here, we've got the screens, let's have a drink of juice, take five.
0: Absolutely.
3: And then if they want to join back in the class, they can join back in the class.
2: Okay. I was going to say, we have a little break in the middle, Matt.
0: Sue's big gig coming up soon. You just caught me on the hop there. You didn't tell me you wanted to play a record.
2: Oh, right,
0: we'll play this one from Jamie Webster, Weekend in Paradise. Come back and talk to Sue more after this. Mm.

0: my friend. Jamie Webb's The Weekend in Paradise, Liverpool Community Radio 106.7 FM, New Daily Cross on me, Matt Grams. Alan's over there.
1: Hello.
0: Eddie's over here.
1: Hello.
0: Sue's over here, our guest. We just played a record. Eddie, back to you, mate.
1: Yeah, okay, thanks, Matt. Sue, there's a big gig coming up in the Naval Club, isn't it? In
2: yes.
1: Chilwell. It's called entitled An Audience with Sue King. Do you want to give us some...
2: It sounds really pretentious, doesn't it? I'll be honest, I'm taking a leap of faith, and it's in connection with everything we've previously discussed.
0: Of course.
2: So I believe that sharing our story, when we talk about it openly and wholehearted, other people can resonate with it and they feel connected, then that allows them to share something about their story, and that for me makes basic human connection.
1: Yeah.
2: So the whole point of the audience with Sue King was my childhood trauma has led me to do various things throughout my life. I've recently become an author, something I never even thought of doing, but I want to share my story and the sacrifice that my mother made for me. So the best way to do that is not everyone is going to step on the mat and want to learn martial arts and then understand a little bit about the instructor that's teaching them.
0: Yeah.
2: So I thought, right, what's the best way to do this? What's helped me? So I thought, you know what? I'm going to write a couple of books. So I wrote three. So the first one is called The Warrior Monk Way, and it's Zen lessons from the mat. So it's how I blend my martial arts and my philosophy together and my take on that. The second book is The Warrior Mindset, which is five pillars to live your life by. And then the third one is Wabi Sabi, which is imperfection in life, a Japanese philosophy.
0: Yeah.
2: So for me, them three go hand in hand, and they kind of kicks up the backside for me to keep with the goals and the dreams that I want to do. So the next thing was, right, we'll do an audience with Sue King, where we'll have a platform. I'm not going to lie, I'm absolutely bricking it. Everything I had planned.
0: If you're doing this, right, and we can I just say to listeners, when we were playing Jamie Webster, Sue went, this is live. I went, yeah, it is. Yeah. So if you're doing this to like 900,000 people, both on FM and DAB.
2: Oh, God, it's not that big.
0: It is. This station is. Anyway. But, you know, you proved you can do it live.
3: Yeah.
0: And
3: yeah.
0: As you say, taking that leap of faith that you can stand up on stage and say, you know, open yourself up, so to speak, and say, right, this is my journey. This is how I got to where I am.
2: Yeah.
1: Yeah.
2: Well, I'm hoping, so the host for the evening, I've managed to convince the lovely Justin Hopper.
0: From Libido Liverpool.
2: Hosts. Yeah, he's a great guy. So we've got loads of plans for people. So we have got entertainment as well. And then we've called it The Battle Within. So the reason I've called it Battle Within is I'll say to you, Eddie, you're all right today. And you'll probably go, do you know what, Zoom sound? The truth is, sometimes we lie.
1: There's something else on your mind, yeah. That you're hiding.
2: And we feel we can't share it. So I want this evening, this audience with Sue King, to be a space where people come along. For the first part of The Battle Within will be a discussion between me and Justin about my life. The second part of The Battle Within will be Q&A, where people... Now, nothing's rehearsed, so The Battle Within will be Q&A, where people... Now, nothing's rehearsed. So it could go bang very quick.

0: them to something. Like, I've got a friend who's going through a really bad time at the minute, and I've said to them, but, you know, but life is different every day, so you might be in a better place at the end of the week, but we just don't know, but we need to kind of, we need to step up every day. So every sunrise is a chance of a new day. So what I want to say to people is, I lost everything at the age of 5. So I started to look after my disabled father at the age of 5.
1: Wow.
0: I didn't have a childhood. Everything I've done, I haven't done intentionally. It's been led by something else. And I kind of, like, you go with the motions of everything, throughout life. But at some point I've gone, okay, now this, I'm 56 tomorrow.
2: Sure.
0: So tomorrow is kind of like, thank you. I've gone, right, this is a promise to me. So this audience with Sue King, this is for me to go, right, this is what you want to do. You need to step up to do it. The only person that can do it is you.
3: Yeah.
0: So put the plans in place. Give it a go. If it doesn't work, at least I can say, do you know what, put my hand up, I tried.
1: I've asked myself many times, there must be a reason for this, that and the other negative things happening. You're like, ready. So find another way. You know, break on through to the other side, whatever the musical cliche you want to use and stuff like that. And you can see that's happened with you, so obviously.
3: Plus,
1: you know,
3: as well, if this one, you know, this, you know, an audience with you, so you might have some people that, who may be going through something, not spoke to anybody.
1: Yeah.
3: And hearing your story might actually, and they ask you a question, may resonate with you.
0: Yeah.
3: And then, but for them, that's the first step, that they've actually spoke to someone about it. Exactly. So in a way, they can see what you've been through, and they may have been through the same, or that, you know, they're going through the same now and have not spoke to anyone. But for them to stand up and do that.
0: We're hoping that the people in the room, so we're trying to get 100 people in the room.
3: Yeah.
0: And the hope is literally that. So I'll share my story, and then in the Q&A, because we'll have a break in between where people can have food, we've got a DJ playing and stuff like that. We're hoping that they can sit, they can think about what I've said, and then someone will literally go, do you know what,
3: So absolutely,
0: all like-minded people in the room. So I hope it'll be a great night and people can share. That's the main thing. It's about connection. More than anything. And everything on the night is connected. I've got a guy that I know from jiu-jitsu many, many years. His name's Mark. He wrote a piece of music for me. He had it commissioned. He's a piper.
3: Yeah.
0: But he couldn't play it at the time. He had it commissioned because he was ill. He's going to play the piece of music for me on the night. The DJ is my best friend. It's his daughter. So she's got into DJing. So she's going to play like the appropriate music for the evening.
3: Yeah.
0: I've got a singer who's the wife of someone I've known for over 20 years. Everything is connected, so nothing is kind of... It's like a big jigsaw.
3: It's all coming together nicely.
1: Well, I wrote this down last night from your PA, Liz. Nice. Well, I never met the one, but we had a good conversation on email the last couple of weeks. So, anyway, the night promises an evening of honest reflection centered around resilience, adversity, and the inner battles we face throughout life, which is basically summing up exactly what you've been saying. Yeah, you know what I mean? But I think there's a good vibe here where people will start opening up when they walk in. They say, I might say something, I might put my hands up. And then suddenly they feel empowered to do just that. And that could be a life changer, couldn't it?
0: Yeah. Mm. I mean, there's plenty of space throughout the evening where if people want to come and speak to me privately, look, so this is going on, can I talk, whatever, that will be there. The whole evening is designed to share our stories.
1: Mm. Yeah.
0: And whether that's brave enough or courageous enough to ask a question, or whether that's when we're sitting having something to eat or whatever, just so if you've got 5 minutes after. So I think we're starting at 6 o'clock. It's the Liverpool Naval Club, and I'm sure it's 6 o'clock, and I think we're getting booted out about
1: it. It is, so I wrote it down. It's like 6 o'clock to half 11.
3: Getting booted out at half 11.
4: When is it?
1: I'm telling you now, it's on the 12th of September.
0: Yes, 12th of September.
1: Saturday the 12th of September.
0: And it's the Liverpool Naval Club, which is by
1: the Rocket,
0: isn't it?
3: As you come off the Rocket.
1: Broadbury Road, railway station.
3: Yeah, but if you come and buy a car, you have to go down Broad Green and then turn and come back.
1: Well, it's pretty easy to find.
3: Yeah, it's easy enough to find.
1: Just to confirm, Saturday the 12th of September, 6 p.m. kickoff. I usually use that same
3: 6 p.m. kickoff.
0: 6 p.m. kickoff.
1: And it's on till all hours. 11:30 p.m. then they all get kicked out.
3: 6 p.m. kickoff. Eddie.
1: What?
3: It's an audience with two. It's not a kickoff.
1: I know. Yeah. So you personally, you're looking forward to it. Nervous, but looking forward to it, Sue.
0: I'll be honest.

0: I'm sweating like throwing up. I'm really, really nervous because it'll either go two ways, won't it? It'll either be all right or it won't happen. And everyone's gone, yeah, we're buying tickets, we're doing this. And I'm thinking, I've got to pay for the venue, I've got to pay for the act, got to do this.
1: So
0: you start to panic, don't you?
1: Yeah.
0: But I know in the end, if there's 40 people in the room, 50 people in the room, 20 people in the room,
1: yeah,
0: doesn't matter.
2: Yeah.
0: The main thing is the event is going ahead. We know people will love the evening because it gives us a space to share.
1: Exactly.
0: And we don't get a chance anywhere to do that.
2: That's right. I've found that when people open their heart to others, in this particular case in the audience, that audience will suddenly empathise with everything you've done, and they'll see reflections and shadows of their own lives. Mm. And I bet you any dosh, they'll open up as well.
0: Yeah, that's what we're hoping.
1: Yeah, absolutely. I hope did you get 100 people? I hope the tickets do sell out. Mm. Really do, because it's something that needs to be done. But one thing that we were speaking about before, you know, you said you've done Buddhism.
0: Yeah.
1: How have you found that to change you as a person? Because a lot of people say, you know, people go through these fads, you know, like they do meditation or they do, you know, Buddhism or whatever, even though Buddhism is a religion. How has that helped you over the years by doing that?
0: So in 2008, my father passed away. Mm-hmm. Before he passed away, I went through another really difficult period in my life. And I got on really well with my doctor. So my doctor said, right, so you had to take 6 months off work. He said, or you go and see a counsellor. Now, obviously, when we were younger, guys were all similar sort of ages.
1: Yeah.
0: There was a lot of stigma around that.
1: Yeah, going to see a counsellor.
0: So
1: yeah.
0: Like, oh, I don't want to go and see a counsellor. Yeah. So, but I did. Went along to see a counsellor. The counsellor's name was Paul. Absolutely great guy. Made me look at a lot of things in my life that I'd not thought about before. And then after that, after the counselling sessions finished, I know there was a meditation group that he used to go to, and I thought, you know, something I've always been interested in, I'll go along. Yeah. Now, I'll be honest, for the first night, you have your phone, you switch your phone off.
1: Yeah.
0: You switch your phone off. And I thought, this is great for, like, 2 hours. You know what we're all like?
1: Picture, selfie, whatever.
0: Didn't touch my phone for 2 hours and thought, this is all right. Went home, slept like a log. Okay, there might be something in this. Let's go back next week and test it. And then the same. And I, like... got to be really careful how I say this because I don't want people to get the wrong way. Yeah. I like ritual and form.
3: Yeah.
0: So, for example, when we go to meditate, my principle is it's Zen Buddhism. Mm. So I go along. So it's very formal. There's cushions out and there's an altar.
1: Yeah.
0: So when you come to the dojo, there's the mat space which you would traditionally put the mat out, and there's a kamidana. So a kamidana is an altar as well, a place where you face just about. So we bow in martial arts, we bow in Zen Buddhism. And then I started to see loads of connections and I was like, right, okay, this can really help me understand my life and everything I've been through. But I need to understand the practices of Zen Buddhism so I can align them with my martial arts journey.
2: Yeah.
0: And then over the course of the years that I was doing it, it's like, right, this isn't separate from me. This is the same sides of one coin, everything's connected. Got me in trouble a couple of times, if I'm honest.
2: Come on, spill the beans.
1: Hang on, it might be legal. Watch it, Ed.
0: No.
1: It's all right then.
0: It's just, I will donate my time to a kid that's struggling whose parents have told me, you know, little Johnny's tried to throw himself out the story window because he's having a bad time, rather than go to somewhere else to meditate.
2: Yeah.
0: This child deserves my time and my attention because they're struggling. And I've always done that throughout my life. Anyone needs, so if you've got 5 minutes for the coffee, whatever, that's it. But eventually going through the practice and becoming ordained means I have to show up in my life and show up for others as well.
1: Yeah.
0: So the Zen meditation, the being ordained, has made me look at things in a very different way. Kind of like flip the coin.
2: Kind of like
0: I am responsible for my life. Mm. So if I have an argument with Eddie, I call Eddie everything under the sun, and he goes, right, Sue, not your mate anymore, don't even bother coming to the studio,
1: yeah,
0: then I have to accept that.
2: Yeah,
1: yeah, yeah.
0: So whatever I give out,
1: you've got to take.
0: Accept.
1: Yeah, so you got to accept.
0: I'm inked on my arm, and I've got a kanji next to a tiger, and the kanji stands for right action. So in the Buddhist principle, we have the Eightfold Noble Path, where we talk about right speech, right action, right thought.
2: Yeah.
0: Everything we say
2: all connected, isn't it?
0: Yeah, yeah. Everything we say
2: as a consequence.
0: Yes,
2: yeah,
0: very much so. So the way we'll see, we look on the telly and we see the Buddhist monks and we go, oh my God, they haven't got a care in the world.
1: Yeah.
0: Look, they look.
1: Yeah.
0: So yeah. They have their own struggles.
1: Yeah, they have their own struggles. They have their own way of dealing with it.
0: Yeah, yeah. But you just don't see it. So when we go to a session, which is a retreat, you know, you're up bright and early. You're up at 5:15. You're in the meditation hall for 6. Yeah. You meditate for 2 hours. Then you go and have breakfast. Then you come back. Then you do work, then you meditate for another 2 hours. It's constant, and there's a structure, so you don't really have to think about what you're doing. It's kind of like everything is done for you, so to speak.
1: Yeah.
0: So you will be here at, you will do that at. It makes us understand our life so we don't waste our time playing.
2: And it's that
0: example.
2: Discipline, yeah. I mentioned before.
1: It's
2: as well.
1: Discipline, yeah. Though, isn't it? As you say.
0: So in the book, I talk about discipline being devotion. So if I say to you, Eddie, you're not disciplined, you'd probably be like, ah.
1: Yeah.
0: But it's not. It's learning to look at things in a different way. Okay. So if I want my life to move forward and I want to inspire other people, because that's what I would really like to do through my story, then I have to be disciplined on my life of how I want it to play out.
2: Yeah,
1: yeah, absolutely.
0: So, and as I said, don't get me wrong, we all have our dark days.
2: Yeah.
0: But then we need to flip the script. Right, okay, come on, Sue. Today is a different day.
1: Yeah, absolutely.
2: Brilliant.
1: That's it, isn't it?
3: I totally agree with you, because I went to see a therapist about 10 years ago, and I only ever saw the negative side of life. And something happened, and my partner at the time said something. Have you just heard yourself? What? He said, you just said, that won't happen again. We'll do it this way next time. In the past, it would have been the end of the world. And now, okay, it's happened. And I was just, I'm hearing from you what I actually felt happened to me in a different way.
0: Yeah.
3: But it's, it sounds very glib, but life is so much easier to manage when you can see the positive side of life.
1: True.
2: Yeah,
1: absolutely.
0: Yeah.
1: And also as well, you do give lessons as well, don't you?
0: So, yeah, so I don't teach Zen Buddhism. I'm not a teacher.
1: Jiu-Jitsu, martial arts.
0: So, yeah, so our dojo is open every day, Monday to Friday. We do kids Jiu-Jitsu, kids kickboxing, kids Brazilian Jiu-Jitsu, and we do adult Jiu-Jitsu classes, and anyone is welcome to attend.
1: Do you get kids coming who think they'd be Conor McGregor?
0: We have quite a few coming with little swagger.
1: I want to be like Conor, you're like... Okay, let's just start at the beginning here, shall we? They expect to come in and suddenly, you know, be in the octagon and going, yeah, I can take anybody. And it's like, no, it's not that way inclined. You've just got to slowly work your way up.
2: Yeah, I was going to say, the Noxie Dogs, they were nicknamed, weren't they? Noxie against Crocky. Has any of them gangsters turned up lately?
0: Do you know what? I don't know. I'll be honest, I don't know. Everyone we get who comes through, we ask them to... So we have gym values. So
2: yeah,
0: these are things that we bring into our life, or we aspire to bring into our life. So we say to everyone, be respectful to the place that you train, the coaches, and to each other. We ask them to be honest. If you can't do something, say you can't do it, but then be courageous enough to try.
2: Be
0: compassionate. So because I'm a Buddhist monk, we say to him, right, if you see anything in the dojo that you don't like, spider, whatever, you can't kill it. You're just not allowed to kill it.
1: Yeah.
0: And you know what? It's dead funny. The kids are great. So the kids are going, Sue, I'm rescuing a spider.
1: Yeah, but doesn't that instill to them that a lot of people are fearful of spiders? Doesn't that instill to them, well, you know what? The spider's not going to harm me. And well, if I let it go out...
0: I'll be honest, I'm terrified of spiders. So, obviously, you'd have to lead from the front, don't you?
2: Yeah.
0: I've got this bit of paper chasing this spider.
2: I can't even look it.
0: Hope the spider disappears quickly.
1: Yeah.
0: But then the kids are great, so the kids...
1: That's what
0: you kind of lead from the front.
2: Exactly.
1: Yeah, exactly.
0: Is what I try to do for the kids. So,
1: that's it.
0: This is my life. This is how we triumph over adversity. Yeah. The biggest thing for me this year will hopefully be the autobiography.
2: Yeah.
1: Yeah.
2: And this will be your third book when it comes
0: this
2: out.
0: This will be my fourth book.
2: Fourth book.
1: Well, the autobiography, do you know what? I hope it does really well.
0: Thank you.
1: Yeah. Get into the Times top 10.
2: Exactly, Matt. Yeah. Well, how will we? How anyone want to buy your books? Is there any left from the previous?
0: So I order them. You can get them from Amazon, or you can get them through the RAN network, or you can get them basically through from my website, which is www.sueking.uk.
2: Yeah, they'll be on there.
0: And
2: yeah.
0: I have loads of stuff on there. I have talks on there. This show, if I can download it.
1: Yeah, of course. We'll send you the link. Great. Not a problem.
0: This will go on there, and there's loads of me waffling, and there's loads of like me doing blogs about stuff, and I just talk about everyday life. Yeah. Everything I do, I try to keep as open and honest and as raw as possible.
2: Yeah,
1: that's
0: so
1: it.
0: You get exactly what you say.
1: And don't forget, 12th of September.
2: 12th of September, yeah.
1: 6 o'clock.
2: Yeah, I was just going to say, quick one. For every child or adult or men, women who come into your... they've got an opportunity of changing their lives through you. And that's a great thing, I think.
3: Yeah.
0: Hopefully.
2: Exactly.
1: Sue. Absolutely. Yeah.
2: Okay.
1: Well,
3: I've got to tell Pete, it's the first time Sue says she's smart. She's
1: been in here. Sue, it's been an absolute pleasure. Thank you so much for coming in to talk to us.
2: Yeah.
1: And if you are down in the Lodge Green area, maybe your son or daughter is, you know, he thinks to himself, do you know what, maybe it's time for them to learn, or you know, they are being bullied up in a rough time. Nip in and see Sue at the dojo. Where is it? Just above.
0: We're above Preble's Opticians, so where the double roundabout is literally on Broadway. If you look up, there's a massive 30-foot bar.
1: Yeah. Just pop in and see Sue and just go from there, because this lady can inspire people.
3: Absolutely.
1: So, thank you very much.
0: Thank you very much. Thank you, Sue. Absolute pleasure. Thank you.

0: 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Liverpool coming to Radio 106.7 FM. The Daily Cost from me, Matty Grimes, Alan Stubbs. Eddie's over here.
1: Hello.
0: Once again, many thanks to Sue for coming in. Absolutely fascinating chat. And honestly, if you get a chance to order a book, order it. Because the journey she's been on and obviously the help she's she gives people, and not just, you know, spiritually but mentally as well.
2: Well, all the details.
0: Absolutely brilliant.
2: All the details will be on the page. Sue King, what was it? Sue King.
0: SueKing.uk.
2: .uk.
0: Anyway, right, you talk about things happened in history. I've got a couple here, Alan.
3: Yeah.
0: Right. 1792, Louis XVI was arrested by revolutionaries. Wonder what he did. 1860, Annie Oakley, who starred in Buffalo Bill's Wild West show, was born, dubbed Little Sure Shot. She could shoot the thin edge of a playing card from 30 paces. And did you know that actually she walked up Waverley Road once? I always remember because Ken Pye, historian, years ago we had Ken in, was telling us a story about Annie Oakley walking up Waverley Road.
2: I made that story as well, yeah.
0: Yeah. 1910, Lady with the Lamp, Florence Nightingale passed away. 1942, the Manhattan Project to build an atomic bomb began. Cheerful days, these. 1964. I don't even read this one. The last hangings in the UK took place. One at HMP Walton.
3: Yep.
0: Okay. And this day, 1981, heartbreak for everyone, as the final episode of The Waltons was shown.
2: Good night, John Boy.
0: Finally, do you think John Boy sort of went...
3: No, Paul.
0: Yeah, I mean, it did go round, didn't it?
3: Yeah.
0: I mean, there have been many spoofs on that.
3: Yeah.
0: And Family Guy, you should hang your heads in shame.
3: Yeah.
0: Genuinely. You should hang your heads in shame, Family. It's funny, though. Anyway, back to you, Ed.
2: Okay, Matt, we have a sad story here. Walton Old Park. Liverpool City Council have warned the public not to touch or move dead or distressed birds at the park. The authority has confirmed this week that there had been an increase in the number of bird deaths in and around Walton Hall Park Lakes. In a post shared to Facebook, the council said, following a recent increase in bird deaths in and around Walton Hall Park Lakes, primarily affecting ducks and geese, there was a suspected outbreak of avian botulism. As a precaution, they go on to say, as a precaution, all activities on both lakes, including angling, have been suspended until further notice. If you see a dead or distressed bird, please do not touch or move it. Instead, report it using the contact details below. While the risk to people is considered very low, dog walkers are advised to keep their pets away from the water and avoid contact with any sick, distressed or dead birds. It was also confirmed that all activities on both lakes, including angling, as I say, have been suspended until further notice.
0: Well, I mean, obviously, it's one of those where...
2: What's caused that?
0: I don't know. I mean, it could be, you know, avian flu. You know what I mean? Mm. Obviously.
3: Yeah.
0: You know, to see dead birds, especially with dogs are around as well. Dogs, you know, dogs lie and...
2: They'll eat anything. Yeah,
0: you can spread. So, yeah, I mean, obviously, the council are doing the right thing, but we shall see and wait.
2: Exactly.
0: Yes.
2: And maybe one for you, Alan. Excuse me. Mm-hmm. Red Devils of Flower Show. Organisers of Southport Flower Show have announced world-famous special guests for this year's event. Southport Flower Show is the UK's largest independent flower show, with more than 50,000 visitors expected to attend across the 4 days. The event itself will run from Thursday, August the 20th, until Sunday the 23rd of August at Victoria Park in Southport. A number of special guests, including TV chef Phil Vickery,
0: ooh,
2: Anton Dubek, BEKE, ooh, Sue Pollard and Rob Rinder will entertain guests at this year's event. Now, organisers have confirmed the world-famous Red Devils parachute display team will put on an aerial display at 12 p.m. on the opening day of the 4-day festival. Alan Adams, General Manager of Southport Flower Show, said, "We are thrilled to welcome the Red Devils to this year's Southport Flower Show. The aerial display will be a fantastic spectacle and an exciting addition to our entertainment programme. Weather permitting, spectators will witness the team descend into Victoria Park, landing on the designated area adjacent to the Southport Flower Show showground." The reason I say interest to you, Al, because before we went on air, you were talking about the aeroplanes and stuff like that, Cessnas and all that, wasn't it?
3: The interesting thing is, when I was a kid in Singapore, one of the best school outings we ever had was to go to the Jungle Survival School in Changi, RAF Changi, where my dad was stationed.
2: Yeah.
3: And our next door neighbour was a guy called Andy Sweeney, who actually was one of the founders of the Red Devils.
2: Okay, yeah.
3: Yeah. He got his wife to cut some panels out of his parachute.
2: Yeah, did he?
3: And how to put this nicely. He landed, walked about 20 metres and then fell over because he got both his legs broken.
2: Oh, when he landed, yeah.
3: He cut too much away. Yeah, so he came in a bit hot and hard, basically.
2: Yeah. You're supposed to roll with it, aren't you, straight away?
0: I wouldn't know. I mean,
2: Our
3: house has had a 10-foot high car porch.
2: Yeah.
3: And my brother must have been about 10, no, he must have been 7 or 8.
2: Mm.
3: And Andy Sweeney's son, my son, my brother, were best mates. Mm. And they took one of Andy's drogue chutes, you know, the drogue parachute that pulls the main chutes out.
2: Yeah.
3: And they stood there and they jumped off the car porch, 10-foot jump straight down.
2: Yeah, great.
3: Yeah. Yeah. Andy's son actually broke a leg as well. So he got not only his dad got two broken legs, but his son got one as well.
2: You need a bit more height, don't you? Yeah.
0: Yeah. Absolutely.
2: Exactly.
0: Yeah. What have you got before you go, Ed? And because you're Alan. And do you know what? I'll have one of those days.
3: I was looking at the side panels here, and 4 in 5 Britons, that's 79% people, 79% of the 2,000 people surveyed want laws on the maximum workplace temperature limits. A YouGov Friends of the Earth survey said that whilst guidance exists for minimum temperatures in workplaces, there's none for maximum temperatures. So people are now saying it's too hot to work.
2: Yeah.
0: Well,
2: don't they have rules? Too hot or too cold?
0: It is. I think it's over, 30 and 33 degrees.
2: Yeah.
0: They're saying that's too hot, but obviously
3: something else I saw.
0: Go on.
3: We were always talking about electronic power for vehicles and what have you. So yesterday, former Royal Air Force fighter pilot Andy Green, he's used to lighting the burners to go really fast. He's now broken the land speed record for hydrogen-powered vehicles. The 64-year-old wing commander reached a speed of 406 miles an hour at the Bonneville Salt Flats in Utah, driving a car with two hydrogen combustion engines.
0: Wow.
3: Considered to be virtually emission-free. Andy Green's no stranger to speed records. He's the only person ever to have broken the sound barrier on land after driving a jet-powered vehicle across the Black Rock Desert in Nevada. He managed 763 miles an hour in 1997.
0: That's fast.
3: His JCB Hydromax vehicle beat the previous hydrogen-powered land speed record by more than 100 miles an hour.
0: Okay.
3: In a machine producing 1,600 brake horsepower. And he also holds the record for driving a diesel vehicle whilst reaching 350 miles an hour in 2006.
0: All right.
3: Andy Green lived up to his name in his latest speed record using engines built by British engineering company JCB. J.C. Bamford.
0: Okay. There you go.
3: They release virtually no carbon dioxide and produce as a byproduct water.
0: What?
3: Combining hydrogen and oxygen.
0: Fair enough. Okay.
3: The car was terrific, stable, strong, and fast. It's a huge achievement by a world class team and superb technology, said Andy Green. The JCB chairman, Anthony Bamford, said this record was set by production based engines. Same engines powering JCB diggers right now. That's the point of JCB Hydromax. It shows that hydrogen works, and it works today at the highest levels with zero emissions. And it shows a picture of Andy Green and his crew, plus a picture of the Hydromax vehicle, which is quite spectacular.
0: Oh. There you go.
2: Interesting.
0: Right, well, play some more music, because you're going to go now. You're going to go to Wrexham.
3: Absolutely.
0: Okay. We'll play this one from Bannis. Alan, thank you very much. See you next week. And you got me and Eddie then for the rest of the show till 2:00.

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2: Hi, everyone. I'm Jo from Jobs Plus, Toxteth. 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We're open Monday to Friday, 9 till 4:30. 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
5: Indeed, Michael and Edward are here this Friday with the show. They'll be recording it live as well from 2 o'clock. Liverpool Community Radio 106.7 FM, New Daily Cross. I'm me, Matty Arms. Eddie's still here.
6: I'm still here, yeah.
5: We're here for another 10 minutes or so, then we're going. Can I just remind you tonight, if you're looking for something to do, maybe you're a poet and you didn't know it. I've been waiting to use that one all day. the word vomit. Now, before you start looking at the radio going, what? Word vomit, it is on tonight. Next door, the croissants have been a quality. Doors open at 6, food's available, and the poets get on stage about 7. It's just a walk in. If you're a poet, or maybe, you know, you always wanted to be one, come in, have a go, meet like minded people, and then, you know, get up on stage and read your poem.
6: Yeah, Andy was on last night.
5: Andy's going to be there,
6: he's
5: yeah.
6: Explaining it a little bit. He's a prolific poet as well, isn't he? He's got some.
5: He is.
6: There's a lot of competition between the poets, apparently, and everything.
5: Yeah. It is, yeah.
6: Haikuth.
5: I still don't understand that.
6: No, I know. Leave me to it.
5: Still don't understand. Anyway, go on, mate. What have you got?
6: Okay, mate. News about a long-serving host of BBC Radio Merseyside has announced their upcoming departure. Long-time presenter Jenny Lee Summers reveals she will be leaving in the next year or so to live in Spain.
5: Ooh.
6: Announcing her life-changing plan during Helen Jones's afternoon show this week, she said, "It's not a goodbye, but see you in a while." The show aired between 2 p.m. and 6 p.m. today, and is available on BBC Sound. Obviously, the talk in the past tense there, they should do. Yeah, that was the show today, 2 till 6. Anyway, Jen has presented and produced almost every show across the schedule since joining BBC Radio Merseyside in 2005. She joined the channel's breakfast show in September 2023 after former host Paul Salt sadly announced his departure. Salt, who went to host Total Sport Merseyside, was replaced by Phil Munns on Mondays to Thursdays, and Lisa Marie on Fridays. Jen was among the Merseyside team, joining Phil and Lisa, lots of names here, as a channel embarks on a new chapter. Is Phil, is Salty still there?
5: Yeah, Salty is, he is.
6: Listen to him.
5: He's more the sports side of it, he's more Total Sport.
6: He does the phone-ins after the match.
5: Yeah, he does, yeah.
6: Yeah, he's a good red, I believe.
5: He is, yes, he's got a thing in the cup.
6: Yeah, yeah.
5: He's got a season ticket in the cup.
6: How's he?
5: Yeah.
6: Oh, fair enough.
5: Yeah.
6: I'm switching to the back page of the Echo Air Mass, if I may. Do you know what? I had a little break after the World Cup from football. You know, like, don't switch them on.
5: Of course, a lot of people did.
6: You need it, don't
5: you? Yeah, you need it.
6: But I didn't know, because I was assuming that Arne Slot, our former manager, of course, was going to get the Netherlands job. But apparently he never really considered it as an option, because he likes playing football. He likes day-to-day football rather than with the international team, who'd only turn up every 3 months or so like that.
5: Yeah. I mean, yeah, I can still understand.
6: So he's got a job at the moment.
5: You can understand, though, that he wants to, he wants to get back into football management, and, you know, if he can get somewhere in his own country or somewhere else, then, you know, he's a decent manager.
6: He is, yeah.
5: You know,
6: I defend him for a long time.
5: No, I mean, he'll always be remembered as the man who brought number 20 to Liverpool. Brought the title to Liverpool in his first season.
6: Yep.
5: And yet, it never worked out. But you can't judge a manager by that.
6: Exactly.
5: Yep. He's obviously very good at the job. And obviously, if the Dutch wanted him as their national manager, then in the future, yes, he may well do that. But for the time being, as he said in his thingo, he just wants to be on. He just wants to stay on the training pitch.
6: I know. I just think too many things went against him. And it wasn't his fault. You know, Jogo. We lost Jogo this time last year, July last year.
5: Exactly.
6: All the injuries to Isak, he got broken his leg at Tottenham and all that. So he never had a full squad, full team to, you know.
5: That's it.
6: Put on the pitch.
5: And that's the thing.
6: Exactly.
5: So,
6: but apparently for the Blues, Everton had a good result against Newcastle at it's Murrayfield in Edinburgh yesterday. They beat Newcastle 3-1.
5: Yes, they did for the final pre-season game for Everton. Beat Newcastle 3-1, as you said. And they, I mean, obviously going forward to the new season.
6: Yeah.
5: I suppose all they can hope for is that they finish higher than they did this season. Last season.
6: Yeah.
5: And at the end of the day, you've just got to. David Moyes is the manager. I've seen a few people online who aren't happy with him still being manager and saying they should change it. Mm. However, if you look at Moyes' track record, he's another decent manager who is picking up criticism from fans because they're not playing or doing things that their fans would want to do.
6: Yeah.
5: But if you put yourself in... I mean, you've worked with David Moyes when you were at Preston. So if you put yourself in your... Right, this is what I'd ask the fans. Okay, you manage the club for a week. You make all the decisions that David Moyes or Arne Slot or Ara Areola has to make. You know, put yourself in the... of any Premier League manager and the decisions they have to make day after day, week after week. How would you cope with the scrutiny of it? Because whatever you do... You're not going to please all the people all the time.
6: Yeah.
5: But, put yourself in their position for a week.
6: Yeah.
5: You know, could you handle it? No, because you've got that much going on, as well as the training. There's a lot of things going off behind the scenes as well that you have to deal with.
6: Yeah, when fans are asking, should get a new right, Everton needs one, a new right back, been going on for ages about it, you know, but sometimes these players aren't available or they're not up to scratch, sort of thing. So you've got to take that into account. Sort of thing.
5: Yeah.
6: Before we finish, Matt, we've got about 5 minutes.
5: Yeah, we have got about 5 minutes.
6: I don't want to go too deep, but this is them four young lads who got killed in a crash in Highton, wasn't it? By Paige Moss.
5: Yeah.
6: A few weeks ago. You know, people are paying tribute to them and all that. The mums and dads have all had a say. Four men suffered multiple injuries and fatal crash tragedy. You know, you can fail to. You just imagine what that
5: must have been. You can't imagine what the family's going through, and it's a horrible time.
6: There is one. Not a funny one, but some people will probably,
5: say,
6: wow. Man exposed himself at the back of a bus.
5: Ah.
6: Police are searching for a man who allegedly exposed himself at the back of a number 13 bus.
5: Jeez.
6: 13 goes to Stockbridge Village.
5: It does. Stockbridge Village, yeah.
6: It was reported to Merseyside Police that around 4 p.m. on Friday, July the 10th, a man exposed himself and behaved indecently while sitting at the back of a bus in Stockbridge Village. The bus was on Haswell Drive, by Daysbrook, I think, at the time. Passengers got off the bus and told a group of men who were standing outside the Village Inn pub at the time. The men got on the bus and frog-marched the suspect off. The offender then ran off in the direction of Whitethorn Drive in Stockbridge Village. Detectives now issued CCTV images of a man they believe could assist in the investigation. Detective Inspector Graham Kehoe said children were present on the bus and passengers are very shocked and distressed by this behaviour. We are very keen to speak with the person featured in the images to help with our inquiries and we'll urge him to contact us as soon as possible. Yeah. There you go.
5: Well, they will just leave
6: that one. Getting your todger out when the bus are
5: that's it, isn't it? Yeah. We'll play one more record. We'll come back and say goodbye after the farm. Let their music take control.

0: to Hooton and the Boys and the Farm. Let me take control. Thank you, Ross DP Company. Everyone listens to the New Daily Croissant. Do I say on Liverpool Community Radio? Thank you, Eddie, for coming in.
1: A pleasure, mate.
0: Thank you to Sue as well, Sue King, for coming in as well. And hopefully we'll have Sue in again soon. If you are listening now on FM, following us at 2 o'clock, the reading room is going to be here with Krista. If you're listening to later editions, I don't know what's on after us. I'll be honest with you. Thank you, P Company. Eddie, thanks very much. Thanks to Alan as well, who's had to go. Show's presets at 6, 10, 6 tomorrow morning and over the weekend as well. So you don't miss a show, ladies and gentlemen.
1: And we're back on tomorrow, aren't we?
0: We are back on tomorrow. I think Steve's going to be in the chair tomorrow. Mm. Yeah, Steve is going to be in the chair tomorrow. The reason I'm stalling is I can't find our record. Do you only know it's somewhere?
1: Yeah.
0: And you're like, I know where it is.
1: Yeah, Legionnaires. Legion.
0: Not Legionnaires, I've got it. Thank you for your company. Eddie, thanks very much. I'll see you tomorrow. We'll leave with Joseph Block and goodbye from me and Eddie. We'll see you soon. Bye.
1: Bye.

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0: Hello and welcome to this month's reading room. I'm here, Krista, with Barry.
1: Hello.
0: And we've got Sue.
2: Hello.
0: Welcome to the show. Right, we're going to discuss the last book, which was Gabriel's Moon by William Boyd, written in 2024. So I'm going to start with you, Barry, if that's okay. What do you think?
1: Okay. Good start. I liked it up to a point. I thought it was fairly lightweight, is the truth. But in saying that, it was easy reading, and I did enjoy it as a sort of, not a throwaway thing, but just as a sort of a lightweight summer read.
0: Okay, Sue?
2: Well, this was my choice of book, because after reading Any Human Heart, I wanted to read some more of his work. I mean, I would never have come across him other than for the reading room. And I will say, I agree with Barry in the sense that it's not meant to be a deep tome. It is quite lightweight, but sometimes that makes a nice change. And I found that there was elements in this book which reminded me very much of Any Human Heart, because it takes you into a fictional world, but because it's so realistically written and researched, it seems like fact.
0: Well, I know what you mean. I absolutely loved it. And it is light reading. I like the fact that it was a modern book, because I still love historical novels, but we've read so many that it was nice and refreshing for me to have a modern book. And I just like that era, the 1960s. And I don't usually read spy books, but I might change that, because I found it really gripping in parts and very clever. And I really enjoyed the story as well. A bit confused at the end. I usually am confused at the end of novels, and I had to kind of reread it to find out what exactly happened. But I thought the characters were very interesting, really good characters, and I loved the way he was travelling. And, you know, a bit of a traveller like you, Sue, I just got excited when he said things like, I could understand when he said, I'm planning another trip, which made me feel better. I thought, yeah, I know how that feels. Or I've just arrived in a place and he goes for dinner by himself to Madrid. And I think, yeah, I know how that feels. Okay, Barry, back on to you. Any more you can add?
1: I think some of the things which you mention are some of the things which I don't really get along with. I mean, I found the same thing. I remember saying the same thing about the Any Human Heart, is that when you bring real life situations into it, in terms of quite well-known things, it does tend to blur, you know, whether you're reading history or fiction in certain cases. I mean, just for people who aren't familiar with the book, it starts off really in terms of the main narrative. There are several subplots which we'll probably get to, but in terms of the main narrative, he actually goes and interviews

0: Patrice Lumumba, who was the Prime Minister of the Congo shortly after he'd been elected. And I mean, he was a real character, and he interviews him, and he tells him that he's under threat of death, and subsequently ends up being assassinated. And in real life, his death was held responsible, apparently, by the CIA and by MI6 and by the Belgian intelligence people. So there's truth in it, and then he constructs his own fiction around it. So that can be a little bit confusing, I think, just for me, you know.
1: Sue?
2: Well, I think because Boyd does so much painstaking research, I think he thinks of every detail in the book to try and convince you that it's real, that Dax is real, Gabriel Dax is the title character. And he goes so far at the end of the book to list the works of this fictional author called Gabriel Dax. And the list even goes to the extent of saying Rivers, brackets, in preparation. And that's the book that Dex is working on in Gabriel's Moon. So he actually does his best to make you believe that these characters are real. And I think that he has a gift of making very, very unreal situations feel like fact. So I felt that sometimes when I was reading this book, I felt that it was based on personal experience. And it reminded me of another Reading Room book called Somerset Maugham's Ashington, which was actually based on true facts. And I'd love to know what inspires Boyd to write this material.
1: Yeah, well, I actually looked into Boyd, and he was born, I think, in Nigeria. And then wealthy family, went to university and was an English lecturer. So quite an interesting life, I think, well-travelled as well, so that's probably part of the knowledge. But I didn't actually realise that the president of Congo was a real character.
0: Oh, yeah.
1: Which is very interesting. But there was so much going on in the book, I think, lots of different stories entwined, which I did really like. I liked that, and I liked the way it was interesting because Gabriel Dax's he always thought about the clothes that Faith Green wore, and I thought that was kind of an interesting touch. Every time he met her, he mentioned her clothes, what she was wearing.
2: Yes, I think that's true, Christy. I found the description of the characters and situations was incredible. The way he describes food and drink to such an extent that I could almost taste the food, and his descriptions of people make them seem real. And when he's talking about what women are wearing, which is unusual for a male author, he goes into such detail, such as naming specific fashions or fashion houses.
1: Yeah.
2: And I think that adds to the reality of the characters and the observational powers of Dax.
1: Yeah, and it went right down to the shoes that they were wearing as well. He's wearing the pumps today, and
0: I have to say, I found exactly the opposite. I thought that it was a bit weird, and I was surprised that he would be as familiar with different design houses. There was nothing suggested in his background which would give him that sort of knowledge, and I just found that it was like a certain like voyeurism which I found a bit unsettling, and which actually occurs later on when he's actually stalking the Faith Green, who's his spy handler in the MI6. I mean, there's no good way of saying it, really. The fact that he actually rents a bike and stakes himself out by a house with a pair of binoculars is really is probably the definition of stalking rather than just suggestion, you know. So I found that part of it unbelievable, and the fact that she knew that he was doing that and still chose to go into bed with him, I found also very, very unbelievable. But I mean, these are only just bits. I don't think it's meant to be taken too seriously. I think it's a sort of a sub genre of John le Carré. It doesn't go into enough detail and it isn't clever enough, I don't think, for the John le Carré type thing. And it's a bit like James Bond, but without the sort of glitz and glitter, really.
1: I think he's written a James Bond kind of sequel.
0: He has written a solo. Yeah, there was a thing which I saw, which he said, Boyd described his youthful enthusiasm for the James Bond novels and their heady but slightly toxic cocktail of snobbery, sex, ludicrous violence, exotic travel and superior consumer goods. And one of the reviewers I read made the point that he didn't follow that. But I thought that he did in some ways, in his own way, you know. It like a sort of inverted snobbery, in as much as, you know, he was an ex-public school boy and his girlfriend was a young girl who worked in Wimpy. And then when he goes to Poland, there's a Scouse reporter for the Daily Worker. And I felt that those sort of things were fairly pointed rather than just random, you know.
1: So. I quite like that. What about you, Sue?
2: Well, to go back to when he starts stalking Faith, I felt that was kind of completely out of character. I mean, when he killed the man on the boat, I thought that was out of character.
1: Yeah.
2: But I could reason that was self-defence. But when he employed Tyrone to trail Faith, it reminded me a bit of the film Vertigo. And Scotty, who was played by James Stewart, was following his, you know, the woman he was obsessed with around. And that's when I think I began to think of Gabriel as a somewhat troubled, obsessed, and maybe a dangerous man. And I thought that I would have to read the next two books to find out.
1: I want to read the next two books as well.
0: It's funny you should say that, because I actually, after having read the book, I went online on Amazon, and the second book in the series was £5. So, and because I've got Amazon Prime, it doesn't cost for postage. So I've read that since as well.
1: Oh,
2: right.
0: Yeah, and there's a third one which is actually due for release in September.
2: All right,
0: which will be in hardcover. But the second part of the book, the predicament is available in paperback, because they're only fairly recent as well.
1: Yeah.
0: And it's more of the same. And it does. I mean, I found I had to go back and read the first one again, because it all blurred into one. You know, because it's like one long story, really. I suppose, as a lot of trilogies are. But I found that there were certain things about it which became even stranger. Because the other part of the story, probably the major subplot, is that he's an insomniac, because his mother died in a house fire and he was there when he was 6 years old. And so he was adopted. But then he had insomnia and was constantly waking up and seeing fire and what have you. So he goes to a psychoanalyst. And the psychoanalyst, it turns out, is unqualified, just decides to be a psychoanalyst. Yeah. And he ends up telling her everything, and he tells her he's working for MI6 and all sorts of things in a most implausible sort of subplot, I found, you know.
1: But it's the 1960s.
0: Not much of a spy if he's telling everybody he's working for MI6, you know. So.
1: Yeah. Sue?
2: I think Boyd starts off with situations which are just believable, and then I think as you read the book, it becomes unbelievable as you're reading through it. But by that time, I was hooked, and I just wanted to read on.
1: Yeah, I was hooked. I really enjoyed reading it. I liked the bits of when he was so spontaneous. It kind of, you know, I was kind of thinking that I'd love to be like that. He just got into the car and he drove to, what was that place? Cadiz.
2: Yes, Cadiz.
1: And I got that excitement through the travelling. And then I was quite surprised as well when he tries to help and rescue the double agent, who turns out not to be a double agent. Is that right?
2: Yes, that's right. He's a triple agent.
1: Yeah, he's a triple agent, yeah. Because, and then they know that he's rescued him. I found that a bit confusing, but I liked it. I liked that little twist in it too, because I was really worried that he was going to get caught with this guy, and the guy left. And
2: I think it was a test, basically. I think it was a test of his character.
0: I think he was set up. I think that they wanted him to do that to make the story plausible, and so they predicted that he would do that. I've nicked a quote from somewhere again here, just because I think it's an E.M. Foster quote.
1: Oh, I like E.M. Foster.
0: It said, "Given the option of betraying country or friend, you would hope to have the guts to betray the country," which I thought was the you know, obviously somebody else had already put that conclusion on that particular incident. And I think, you know, they set it up so that he is friends with the guy, but only over a couple of days. And then, you know, it's after he sort of sees his brother with Faith Green, after they've all lied to him, that he feels a bit betrayed by them. So, in a fit of dudgeon, he sort of he helps the guy who is turns out to be the triple agent, and gives his escape story plausibility. So it was quite convoluted. But I think it's one of those things, really. I don't think it's meant to be taken too seriously. It's a bit like the James Bond thing, you know, where you see them in Mexico City blowing up hotels and things like that, and the next thing he's somewhere else, you know, and there isn't some major incident, you know, requiring him to be arrested. You know what I mean? Some of it is just so sort of superhero-like, you know, that it's supposed to just be, you know, suspend your belief for a little while. And if you're enjoying it, there's nothing wrong with that.
1: Absolutely not.
0: I don't want to pick too many holes in it, because, like I say, I read the follow-up book, and I'll read the third one probably.
1: Amazing. Do you think, you know, his brother was it? His brother's, you know, we are giving stuff away on this program because we're discussing the book. So this is a spoiler, but do you think his brother's, it was suicide, or do you think he was murdered?
0: I think he was bumped off by MI6. Yeah. I don't think there was any possibility that it was suicide at all.
1: I think that,
0: you know, it's one of those things. I mean, this is one of the things where, you know, the truth is stranger than fiction. You know, you get these stories where, it's like with MI6, where we had that, there was a guy who was in, this is the true story, not in the book, where the guy was in MI6, and they found him locked up in a hold all in his bath, you know, and they came to the conclusion that he'd locked himself in the hold all, you know what I mean, after they'd cleaned the room and everything like that. You know, I think they tell you anything, you know, and I expect you to believe it, really, you know. So.
1: Well, it's hard to believe that people are spies and lead double lives, isn't it, and triple lives.
0: I mean, they tend to be posh people, you know, and they tend to have been to the best universities. It's like William Boyd himself went to Gordonstown, you know, which is where King Charles went to. You know, we're not talking about a sort of from-the-streets author here, are we? We're talking about, you know, from a world of privilege, you know. So,
1: Sue, can you add?
2: Yeah, I think there's a lot of the author of the author in Dax, because Boyd, as a writer, took 2 years researching any human heart before he actually started writing it. And I think similarly, within the book, Dax has taken something like 2 years to write 4 chapters of Rivers. So I do think there's a lot of Boyd in it. And I do think that it does hook you to the point where, when it says to be continued, and you read the prologue of the next book, I read it, and I felt to myself that as Faith Green had hooked Gabriel, William Boyd had hooked me. But having said that, I still felt that sometimes his reasons for getting involved and staying involved were a bit weak. And I'd also like to have know more about the death of his mother and that to be resolved and somehow linked to his situation today. Now, I don't know, because I've not read the second book, and obviously the third one isn't out, whether that actually happens and it's part of Boyd's skill as a writer, because going through it, there were so many characters at certain points. I felt that, like, Lorraine disappeared for so long. I wondered what happened to her, which means she was memorable in the first place. But you think he's forgotten them, but he always finds a way to bring them back into the story seamlessly.
1: That's
2: what I liked about it, that sometimes you see things on television or you see things in films or e-books and characters just disappear.
1: Yeah.
2: And but with him, he does bring them back in, and also they've changed, and their lives have changed. So it's not just Dax's life that's changing; Lorraine's life changed. So that part I liked about the consistency of people moving, you know, through life wasn't just about him; it was about all the people around him.
1: Yeah. I mean, it was a very powerful beginning of the book, wasn't it? When you just kind of open the first few pages and then you find out all that stuff, like, you know, his father had died and then the house fire and the lamp. So that was... So I think he was very clever, William Boyd, the way he starts to write the book and you are kind of hooked from the beginning. Well, I was. I wanted to know what had happened. And I'm right in saying that they don't think the fire was caused by that lamp at the end. It was
2: that's his
1: mother...
2: Yeah, but it also, I think, intimated that it wasn't accidental.
1: I know.
2: I got the fact that running through it, that it wasn't actually accidental. Now, that might just be a red herring, I don't know, but I'd like to think that there is more about that scenario to come.
0: I'm sure that we'll find... Like, without giving anything away at all, you know, I mean, the plots and the subplots continue, you know, through the second book, and presumably come to some form of denouement in the third, which I think you might expect. I mean, it's partly that thing where, I suppose, a trilogy of books is really just one long book, you know, I mean, and at some stage, in point in time, they'll probably join them together, you know, sort of for a proper holiday read, you know, because it's not particularly long, is it? It's only like something like 260 pages or something, you know. So, I mean, if you had the three books and they ended up being like 800 pages, it might be a fairly weighty tome, but it would still be a manageable holiday read.
1: I think it'd be a great holiday read, actually.
0: And he does write, you know, it's fairly simple language and decent dialogue. So, I think it's lightweight, as I said at the start, but at the same time, it's not a difficult read, and therefore it can be distracting, you know, on a sunny day sitting in the garden, you know. So.
1: And I think, Sue, you were right, because the characters were not... Sometimes books have so many characters that you get lost in them. And there was quite a lot of characters, but he made it clear who they were, because he would bring them back in again and he'd explain who they were. So you'd know, oh, yes, that's his girlfriend, of course, and because it brings something up that made you realise, yeah, that's so-and-so, that's so-and-so. So I thought that was really good. I thought his writing was really good.
2: Yeah, it's so descriptive. I mean, I think there's some wonderful quotes in it as well. When he says, it's on page 100, and he says that memory is like a dog that wants to please its master.
0: Yeah.
2: And I thought that was such a good quotation, such a good phrase.
1: That is.
0: I folded the corner over at that and put an asterisk against it as well. So yeah, I thought it was one of those. Yeah, you know, I'll remember that one.
2: It's such a good phrase. Yeah. And as you say, it's not sort of a serious, you know, literature tone, but it, within that you find sort of quotations like that, which are absolute gems. Yeah. And it's true as well. It's not just a good quotation. It's so true when you think about it.
1: Yeah, very wise. Yeah. You go on.
2: I was just going to say, it was travelling around that much that sometimes I had a bit of jet lag, to be honest.
1: Yeah.
2: Trying to keep up with him. Because 1 minute, I think it's page 127, he's actually gone to London at the beginning of the paragraph, and then he's in Madrid, and there was no scene break or new paragraph. Now, I did find that confusing, and I had to reread it just to make sure. But I do think his ability to control all these characters in the plots and the subplots is amazing.
1: It was. And I loved the fact that he was doing his travel writing on the rivers. I thought, what a good idea. Mm. Why didn't I think of that? And then I started looking at rivers, and I thought, oh, yeah, what a great idea. So he was like, he portrayed to me as a very interesting travel writer, and the fact that he always had his passport on him. I loved that, too, the ability just to go right to the airport and get on a plane. And, of course, with the Eastern Bloc in the 60s, with the Cold War, I could relate to that because my dad was from the Eastern Bloc and went over, so I could really relate to that. And I thought, I know we the Scouser lady who comes from the workers' paper, and she's very suspicious of her. And I liked that twist. I thought, yeah, because this is such a left country, city. I thought, how funny that he's put that in. So yes. I quite liked that, really. Yeah.
2: Well, again, it takes you into the real world as it was then. So it's sort of dipping you in and out of fact and fiction.
1: Yeah.
2: And I think his research to get that feeling, I presume he's not old enough to have experienced it.
0: He is, I think. He's 70. I think he's 74 now, so he would have been.
2: 74.
0: So he would have been like a teenager in the '60s for sure.
2: Yes, so he wouldn't really have gone to the Eastern Bloc in that kind of capacity.
0: No.
2: And I thought the way that he paint, he described it, and the interaction between the characters and the difference between the restriction of the characters in the Eastern Bloc and the freedom of London.
1: Yeah.
2: And Spain that had been sort of under, Franco's reign. And I think it was a contrast. And it's also, I think, a contrast between countries then and what's happened to those countries today.
1: Yeah.
2: And how the world
1: and how they've
2: changed. Yeah. And if you were rewriting it today, you'd have to choose different... If you're bringing it up to date as today, you'd have to choose different countries for that kind of reaction.
1: Yeah, I found it was a bit unbelievable when he got the hire a car when he was in the Eastern Bloc. Where was he again? Poland.
0: Yeah.
1: And then he just drove through all those countries and he wasn't stopped and it was a rent-a car.
0: Yeah.
1: So that was a bit unbelievable. And then he just left it at the airport and got on a plane.
0: Yeah.
2: Yes. No.
0: I think, there's some of that. I felt the same way, but I remember hiring a car in Spain probably 40 years ago and driving it into France and it didn't cause a problem, So I think that... there were... You can't these days.
1: No, true. But this was the Eastern Bloc, though.
0: The thing I found which was difficult with that bit was that he actually drove it to an airport in... It to Hamburg or somewhere, and left it there, which I don't think he would get away with. It's not as if he's not traceable as a person when he was using his own passport and everything, so... they wouldn't just say, "Oh, that's fine." I don't imagine that there was like another hire, like a Hertz rent-a-car office that you could just return it to.
1: No.
0: He didn't go into any of that sort of detail. So there was an element, I think, of it being, but that's part of the far-fetched nature of it. He's a bit like a sub James Bond character, isn't he? And so coincidences happen which have seemed very unlikely as well. And everybody seems to be able to find each other very easily and know where they are within a matter of hours, even the guy who was on the boat with him, he managed to track him very easily, without the benefit of mobile phones and the internet and what have you. So it's just very convenient, but it still, makes the story read well,
1: And he wanted him dead because of the names at the on the tape.
0: Yeah, he was the only person, apart from the people who were involved, who had the names... And they were incriminating President Eisenhower. So, and that part of it, I would guess, was factual as well, And then the thing about Patrice Lumumba was that he was a sort of a Marxist and an anti-colonial, And so, according to the book, that was a bad thing and he had to be bumped off. Whereas these days, I'd be on his side. And probably even then, to be honest, I would have been on his side. Mm-hmm. So, it's not as if, my country right or wrong or anything, The fact that they were complicit in murdering a guy who meant well for his country is a bad thing for me, So.
1: Go on, Sue, can you add anything?
2: Yeah, it's just funny because... Gabriel went into sort of paranoid spy mode, and I felt myself going into the mode of second-guessing the plot and wondering all the time whether he'd been set up. Every little thing that happened, had he been set up, obviously setting somebody else up. So in that way, I think that was part of the hooking process, if I can put it that way, that you started, as he, in the end, couldn't believe anybody. I found it sort of... that I was sort of thinking, now, is this a setup? Isn't this a setup? Has he walked into this purposely, or is it just coincidence? So I was kind of, reacting to the book, reacting to what was happening, rather than just reading it and turning the page, I was actually getting involved.
1: I was too, at points I was like really stressed about him not arriving on time. But there's a couple of things, like I'm not clear about the painting in Spain, wasn't it? Is it in Cadiz or in the south of Spain? Yeah. What was all that about? Why did you have to get that painting?
0: Because they were using it for in the days of previous and Cold War espionage and what have you. They had things called micro dots, you know, which were like held plans and stuff like that. And so the painting actually had a micro dot on it, which was why he was getting secrets to the Russians in this case, because he was acting as a double agent to them. So that what happened was he'd pick up a painting and it would be like a plausible thing, but then they would write on it, and like in the dot over the eye would be a micro dot, which was which held all of the secret plans and what have you. And the photographs of the nuclear bombs that that the Americans had had, which they wanted, apparently, for them to see. The story being that the American nuclear bombs had been proven to work and had worked in Hiroshima and what have you, whereas the Russians didn't have any nuclear bombs, which they were necessarily very reliable. That's the story that was given, you know. And this is where, when it sort of wanders into that sort of territory, what you believe or not, you know, I'm not giving anything away at all about the second book, because at the start of it, I think it's intimated at the end of this, is Kennedy dies, you know, so... you know, there's a lot of that tied into it. It's that, it is that Cold War, it's like the Cuba stories, that it's the missiles, and, you know, which was all, at this time that the book set, it was all very recent stuff, really.
1: It was, and it kind of brought back those memories. I mean, I was too young, but to think people were so terrified of the Third World War.
0: Absolutely so, yeah.
2: Yes, yes.
1: Sue, can you add some more?
2: Other than, I thoroughly enjoyed it. I'm glad I really enjoyed it, because sometimes when you read a good book by an author and then you go to a second book by the same author, it can be a disappointment. But as with this, I didn't feel it was a disappointment.
1: Same, I really,
2: so I think it's kind of a standby author, that if I want to read something that I know, expect to enjoy and has pleased me in the past, not just one book but the test of two books, then I would go to him. And I'm going to get book two and book three, and I don't think there's any higher recommendation than that, Krista, really.
1: I agree with you. Barry, anything else you can add about the book?
0: No, I think that it's right. The thing is, I don't want to criticise it too much, because I enjoyed it, but no, neither do I want to praise it too much. And I, in as much as the things I didn't like about Any Human Heart, or the things I did like about Any Human Heart, the previous book that we'd done, was I liked the espionage part of it, whereas I found like some of the other stuff was less believable, you know, when he was living on the street with nothing, you know, and, you know, the equivalent of cooking rat to eat, really, when he'd already inherited a house off some poet in south of France. Do you know what I mean? Yes. It was like there were elements of that which were just sort of potty, in my view. And I found that when he was like talking about this Cold War espionage type thing, that it was enjoyable in the same way, I think, as like Len Deighton, you know, the Ypres file and Funeral in Berlin, those sort of things. Not absolute literature, but joyful romps, if you like, of that nature. You know?
1: Yeah. So would you rank the other two books as good as this one?
2: Sorry, Krista.
1: No, I was asking Barry whether he'd rank the second books as good as the first one.
0: Oh yeah,
2: right.
0: It's the same, you know. It's another of the same, and if you like that, then that's fine, you know. I mean, I suppose, you know, you might get to a point where you think it's, you know, jumps the shark, and you've had too many of them, you know. But at this stage, certainly there's room for it. And as I say, I would read the third one as well. So, you know, I would look forward to reading that as well.
1: Okay. Sue, what were you going to say then?
2: He was asking me to compare it with Any Human Heart.
1: Yeah, you can do that.
2: I'd say that they are both as good. For me, they both make me want to turn the page and find time to read it. So I think they sort of, although any human heart is much longer, and it takes over 10 decades, which is obviously a lot more research, I think that for me they were both equal in enjoyment value.
1: Yeah. Okay, so I'll just read a little bit about William Boyd then. Okay, so he was born in 1952. He's a British novelist, short story writer, a screenwriter and a film director. He's best known for novels which include A Good Man in Africa, Any Human Heart and Restless, many of which have received critical acclaim and literary awards. Excuse me. So Boyd has also written screenplays for film and television, including Chaplin in 1992, and he directed the World War II drama The Trench in 1999. Didn't realise he was actually a director. His work is characterised by its narrative vitality and range, earning him numerous accolades, including the Whitbread First Novel Award, the James Tate Black Memorial Prize, and the Costa Book Award. A number of his works are what he describes as whole life novels, which follow a protagonist through the highs and lows of a varied and often remarkable life. That sums it up really well. He regularly fuses fact with fiction, and his lead characters encounter well-known historical figures. He was appointed Commander of the Order of the British Empire in 2005 for service to literature. John Self, writing for the Booker Prizes, described Boyd's work as vigorous, entertaining novels produced by an exceptionally fertile imagination, and praised his fiction as fully committed to his stories and characters. So that's, quite an interesting person, really. Let's just have a little look at some of the work he's done. So he was Best Young Novelist in 1983. And his novels are A Good War in Africa is a study of a disaster-prone British diplomat operating in West Africa, for which he won the Whitbread Book Award. Now, that sounds like an interesting novel.
2: It does, doesn't it?
1: He likes to have the background of World War One sometimes. He's had, quite a few novels. And in Any Human Heart, which we've actually discussed on here, was written in the form of a journal. Wasn't it of a fictitious male? Yes,
2: that's right.
1: Back memories. Yeah. Okay. So, out of 10, what would we give it, Barry?
0: 7.
1: 7. Oh, okay. Sue.
2: I think it's leaning to the enjoyment side of it. I think I'd give it 9.
1: Yeah, I think I'd give it 9 too. Yeah, for easy reading, like Barry said, a holiday, a good book for a holiday.
2: Yes.
1: And, it's nothing like, the great writers, Thomas Hardy or anyone like that, the poetic language. But, it was easy to read and easy to follow. So that was a real plus.
2: Yes.
1: So before we choose the next book, Sue, you have an announcement about something you're doing in St. Helens?
2: Yes, I have, Krista. What it is, I'm doing, together with Robert Evans, I'm doing an exhibition. It's called Brick by Brick, and it's an exhibition of concrete poetry, which is by myself, and it's photographs of St. Helens by Robert Evans, and this is photographs of buildings that are featured in the book St. Helens in 50 Buildings. So the historical buildings, but some are more modern, but important to the fabric of the town. And this is going to be at the Millennium Art Gallery, which is in the Millennium Centre in Corporation Street, St. Helens. It's free, and we're actually putting it up tomorrow, and then it's going to stay up until Friday, the 29th of September.
1: Wow.
2: And it's open the same hours as the Millennium Centre. And within the Millennium Centre, it's actually an NHS walking centre. So that's open, quite extensive hours, 7 days a week. So there's plenty of opportunity to go and see it.
1: Okay, and it's open, so 7 days a week?
2: It's open 7 days a week. I think they open it about 8 o'clock in the morning and close at 9 o'clock at night.
1: Wow,
2: the
1: that's amazing.
2: Because it's got to stay, the building's got to stay open because it's got the, you know, the walking centre, the NHS walking centre there, which means you've got access to the exhibition, and it's actually on the first floor of the Millennium Centre.
1: Is it near to the station, to the train station?
2: It is. It's just around the corner from the train station, Krista.
1: So that's easy to find then.
2: If you fancied a trip over, we could perhaps have lunch and... If Barry wanted to come, he'd be most welcome.
1: You've read my thoughts, okay? Anyway, so I'm just going to, because we've got some more time, I'm going to read, actually, just a little synopsis about the book before we choose the next one, okay? For those of you who are listening who don't know what the book is. So Gabriel's Moon is the 18th novel by British author William Boyd, published in 2024 by Viking Penguin. Set against the backdrop of the Cold War in the early 1960s. The book follows Gabriel Dax, which is a fantastic name, by the way. I love that name. All the names were good. Like Faith Green, they were just great names. Sefton, that was his brother. Anyway, a travel writer who becomes inadvertently entangled in international espionage. The narrative explores themes of memory, identity, and betrayal. The story includes Boyd's regular blend of historical and fictional people and events. It is the fourth Boyd novel to heavily feature espionage, following Restless, Waiting for Sunrise, and Solo, his James Bond continuation novel. Okay, that was written in 2013. The novel begins in 1936 with a traumatic house fire that kills young Gabriel Dax's mother, leaving him haunted by confused memories and chronic insomnia. By 1960, Gabriel has established himself as a successful travel writer. While on assignment in Leopoldville, he surprisingly secures an interview with Congolese Prime Minister Patrice Lumumba, who tells Gabriel that he fears assassination and implicates Western intelligence agencies. On his return to London, Gabriel finds himself under surveillance, and his notes from the Lumumba interview become the target of interest from both MI6 and the CIA. He's approached by Faith Green, MI6 handler, who recruits him for a covert operation in Spain involving the retrieval of a surrealist artwork. As Gabriel delves deeper into the world of espionage, he uncovers unsettling truths about his past and his family. In interviews, Boyd has discussed his fascination with the espionage genre and its capacity to explore complex human behaviours. He remarked, "I feel that the world of espionage is actually the human condition writ large. We're all betrayed people. We've all lied to people." Boyd also revealed that Gabriel's Moon is the first in a planned trilogy featuring Gabriel Dax, indicating his intention to further explore the character's unwitting involvement in the espionage landscape. The second Dax book, The Predicament, was published in 2025. So the reception it got, Marcel Theroux wrote that the book skillfully performs double duty, working as a satisfying standalone story and setting Gabriel up for further escapades. The book is a vivid recreation of the early 1960s, and one of the pleasures it offers is a feeling of agreeable time travel to fascinating corners of a vanished world. These are conveyed with a filmic vibrancy. Malcolm Forbes commented that the novel is at its most compelling when Gabriel is either interacting with his mesmerizing and fiendishly shrewd handler or doing her bidding in foreign lands. Boyd routinely impresses with his portrait of an individual who is in too deep emotionally and in the dark as to what is going on around him. In a largely negative review in the New York Times, Daniel Ney bemoans the way that Boyd conveys these plot points in expository dialogue, insulating the narrative from any real sense of danger. Okay. I like those reviews, actually. I think they were quite good. It's true, he does, he puts these positions of danger so commonly that you it just seems like it's just an everyday thing, like when he kills the guy on the boat.
2: Yes.
1: And stuff like that. Anyway, we will now look for the next book. So they've got our selection is here. Barry, do you want to grab one of those and see what's the next book for?
0: No, you do it.
1: Just going to shuffle them a little bit. Da, da, da. This is the exciting time.
2: Da-da.
1: I've got one. Let me see. Who is this? The Tenant of Wildfell Hall by... Who is it by? Bronte.
2: Anne Bronte,
1: that's it. Yeah, the Tenant of Wildfell Hall by Anne Bronte. That is the book for next month. So anybody out there who's listening is very welcome to join us on this once-a-month reading room. So I'm just going to repeat that book. It's The Tenant of Wildfell Hall by Anne Bronte, and that'll be our next book that we discuss. So we'll be back in a month, and we hope that you join us. You can come into the studio. You can send us a recording of what you think. So whatever you... the phone number... is 077-619-0863. That's Liverpool Community Radio, 077-619-0863. So we'll say our goodbyes, and hopefully we'll all catch you all next month. Hope you've enjoyed the show. I've certainly enjoyed it. Have you, Barry?
0: I've enjoyed it.
1: And Sue?
0: Yes.
2: Absolutely, Chris. It's been really good.
1: Well, it's
2: Thank you. Good
1: doing this, because we just get to read a book every month, and it really just it kind of makes you read it, and it's great to read all these fantastic books.
2: So, and to find new exciting authors as well.
1: That you'd never imagine you'd read.
2: That's right, absolutely.
1: Okay. Bye, everyone, and see you all in a month.
2: Bye.
0: Bye-bye.

Hello, my name's Steve Farragher, and I'm here to explain to you all about the LCR Club 100. 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I realise £100 is a big ask, especially at the moment. 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In return for being part of Club 100, you'll get a frame certificate, an LCR mug, and the chance to be a guest on our programme, Kenny Island Discs. But more importantly, you'll get a warm, fuzzy feeling that you or your organisation is contributing to a worthwhile community project. You can either make a one-off payment by Bax of £100 or set up a monthly standing order of only £8.34. Donations need to be made to Kensington Vision, which is all one word, Community Interest Company via the Co-op Bank. Our SOR code is 089299. That's 089299. And our bank account details are 65255654. That's 65255654. If you'd like more information or more details, then contact me, Steve Farragher, by emailing steve@l-c-r.co.uk. 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
1: Hi everyone, I'm Jo from Jobs Plus Toxteth. 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We've also got an amazing garden space and it looks beautiful this time of year with all the flowers in bloom and the Toxteth birds and the bees are loving it too. 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You can find us at 3 Kelvin Grove in Toxteth. It's just a short walk from Prince's Park Gates. We're open Monday to Friday, 9 till 4:30. You don't need to struggle alone. 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If you haven't got a pen, I'm going to say it again. 07 483 426 969. Or just search in Google Jobs Plus Toxteth and on social media. But don't forget, if you do get in touch, make sure you mention that you heard about us on Liverpool Community Radio. Hi everyone, I'm Jo from Jobs Plus Toxteth. If you live in Liverpool East, you're out of work, thinking about a career change, or just need a bit of support, we are a local, friendly team who are here to help you with anything from CVs, job searching, applications and interview practice. We also hold small community events to help people get out of the house, mix with their neighbours, and that helps them with stress and it eases loneliness. We've also got an amazing garden space and it looks beautiful this time of year with all the flowers in bloom and the Toxteth birds and the bees are loving it too. As well as all that, we can help you find training and connect you to real local opportunities. Plus, we've got guaranteed interviews with some of the biggest employers in the city. You can find us at 3 Kelvin Grove in Toxteth. It's just a short walk from Prince's Park Gates. We're open Monday to Friday, 9 till 4:30. You don't need to struggle alone. 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If you haven't got a pen, I'm going to say it again. 07 483 426 969. Or just search in Google Jobs Plus Toxteth and on social media. But don't forget, if you do get in touch, make sure you mention that you heard about us on Liverpool Community Radio. Hi everyone, I'm Jo from Jobs Plus Toxteth. If you live in Liverpool East, you're out of work, thinking about a career change, or just need a bit of support, we are a local, friendly team who are here to help you with anything from CVs, job searching, applications and interview practice. 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We've also got an amazing garden space and it looks beautiful this time of year with all the flowers in bloom and the Toxteth birds and the bees are loving it too. As well as all that, we can help you find training and connect you to real local opportunities. Plus, we've got guaranteed interviews with some of the biggest employers in the city. You can find us at 3 Kelvin Grove in Toxteth. It's just a short walk from Prince's Park Gates. We're open Monday to Friday, 9 till 4:30. You don't need to struggle alone. 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So why not call us on 07 483 426 969. If you haven't got a pen, I'm going to say it again. 07 483 426 969. Or just search in Google Jobs Plus Toxteth and on social media. But don't forget, if you do get in touch, make sure you mention that you heard about us on Liverpool Community Radio.
2: Oh, I'm so glad school's done and you're ready to go to the boysy lot.
3: Yeah, and I'm so excited for it tonight, Jez. Are you?
2: Yeah, honestly, I really am. Lexi, are you coming tonight?
4: Well, what are you going on about? What's the Boysy?
2: You really don't know what the Boysy is?
4: Not the faintest idea.
2: Well, the Boysy is Edge Hill Youth Club.
3: It used to be just for boys, but now it's for both genders.
2: Well, there's football,
3: art,
2: table tennis,
3: pool,
2: dancing machines,
3: and air hockey,
2: and lots more.
4: Wow, that's a lot of things. But who works there?
2: Lots of boss staff.
4: Well, how much is it to get in?
3: It's only £1 entry.
2: There's a tuck shop, which is only what you don't need much for. It's all dead cheap.
4: Oh, really?
3: Shall we go then, Mummy?
4: Yeah, go on then. Let's go.
2: Come on, let's go. Yeah!
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I realise £100 is a big ask, especially at the moment. But in reality, this £100 equates to eating one Greg steak bake or drinking one Starbucks coffee a week. In return for being part of Club 100, you'll get a framed certificate, an LCR mug, and the chance to be a guest on our programme, Kenny Ireland Discs. But more importantly, you'll get a warm, fuzzy feeling that you or your organisation is contributing to a worthwhile community project. You can either make a one-off payment by Bax of £100 or set up a monthly standing order of only £8.34. Donations need to be made to Kensington Vision, which is all one word, Community Interest Company via the Co-op Bank. Our SOR code is 089299. That's 089299. And our bank account details are 65255654. That's 65255654. If you'd like more information or more details, then contact me, Steve Farragher, by emailing steve@l-c-r.co.uk. Or you can even call into the LCR studio, 53 to 57 Holt Road. And you can also see what your donation is delivering to the community. Thanks very much for listening.

0: Hello, it's Friday, and we've got the full house in this week. We've got Matty's outside lurking. Lurker. We've got Eddie.
1: Hello.
0: We've got Jeddy.
1: Good afternoon.
0: And we've got Alice.
2: Hello.
0: Alice wasn't in last week, and Jed wasn't in the week before, so Alice and Jed about the big sort of, oh, I haven't seen you for ages and all that. Anyway, you're listening to Liverpool Community Radio. Friday, New Daily Croissant. I'm learning to speak more precisely now.

0: because I'm one of these people that slays their words. New Daily Croissant on Liverpool Community Radio. We are Liverpool's only community radio station broadcasting on FM, DAB, online, on Alexa, etc., etc., etc. We're on 106.7. Yeah. Okay, so New Daily Croissant. First of all, we go into the news. I think we haven't got a guest today, but who knows? I didn't check before I got on. We've also got quite a few community news items, quite a few jobs as well. So if you're interested, around about 1 o'clock, around about the turn of the hour, get your pen and paper out and make a note. There might be the job for you or the training for you that'll get you the job. So, and I'll just point out that, you know, there are a few Jed Harnick jobs in there as well.
1: Okay.
0: So I'll let you read them out.
1: Okay.
0: We'll charge you for that.
1: Oh, thank you, Steve.
0: So you can always text in as well on 0771 908063. And you can actually join in what we're doing or send us a request and we'll do a shout out for someone you know or someone you don't know. We only play music on the lunchtime programmes, which is specifically from Liverpool, but we like to also play a lot of new music. From people who are producing their own music in their bedrooms or in the garage or whatever. And if you are one of those people who's pounding away on your computer, your laptop, please send us your music in. Send it to me, Steve, at l-c-r.co.uk, and we'll play it. We're going to be playing some of them today as well, talking about lots of different things in the news. You know, Count Bainface didn't win last night, but he disappointed in that.
2: I mean, 9,000 votes was still quite a lot of votes, to be fair. 26% of the votes.
0: It's 8,500 more than he's ever got.
2: Yeah. Well, he was saying he only got, like, 95 in the Makerfield one, so he was like, I've got 1,000 times that now, or whatever. Yeah. 26% of the votes, so that is quite embarrassing for Reform.
0: Well, it is, and I'm presuming all the other ones all got, like, 20 and 50 and 40 or
2: that. Yeah.
0: And Gil Fox and all that. It's the longest ballot paper ever issued in Britain.
3: How many names
0: were there? Over a metre long.
2: There's 34 candidates there was. Because BBC News, a few of the journalists on there on TikTok, and they were like, can't I read out all the candidates before I can make a cup of tea? A lot of them were doing that on TikTok, like, how long will it take me to read out all the candidates just for this one by-election? So that was quite funny.
0: So immediately today, seeing as he didn't turn up for the thing as well, because he security reasons. He's got £5 million to secure himself. They could have brought him in a...
1: The bin man?
2: No,
1: the other guy. The bin man was like,
2: where is he? He was like, he's won, he's not even bothered to show up for his own constituency.
0: So he's obviously the investigation, the parliamentary investigation into the £5 million and all the other stuff.
2: It's now going to carry on, yeah.
0: So the likelihood is... he's going to get suspended, possibly. There's a term they use where you sort of, like, you give the electorate the opportunity to start a petition to get him, you know, re-elected, have a second. So there's not going to be another by-election, another £350,000, you know, down the drain. Will he stand in that election? That's the question. Or will it have heated up so much, or his corruption, that he won't dare show his...
2: I think he would. I don't think he's got any shame.
0: He looks like the crazy frog in the noughties. He does look a bit, you know, the wide mouth.
1: Yeah.
0: Ding, ding, ding, ding, ding, ding. Yeah, you know, so he's clocking up taxpayers' money at a great rate as well.
2: A massive rate, and I think he's got no shame.
0: He's got no shame.
1: What a clown, man.
0: He's for the people, you know. He's the common man, you know. So that, you know. When he was at that private school when he was 11, calling his Jewish mates.
2: And caused this by-election just to win again, and that was, what, 250 grand?
0: Blew up right in his face.
2: For no reason.
0: So, you know.
2: And we're wondering where the money's going.
0: Being faced.
1: How's he winning these things?
0: Has he got 65%? Yeah, you know,
1: exactly.
0: There's a lot of old people there, or there's a lot of stupid people there who can't examine, the bare facts in front of them. But 20,000 or 20% of the vote. It's pretty good, really.
2: But to think, do you think if the other parties would have, you know, stood someone in the election, would they have even stood a chance, or would he
0: have
2: still won?
0: No, it was a wise move, because it left him within 24 hours looking like a complete dimwit.
2: It did, and it means that Bainface got 26%.
0: Yeah. And it got Bainface a lot of publicity as well. He's had publicity in the past, but,
2: he's getting bigger.
0: Never got on Question Time, but on the other hand, you know, didn't expect him to.
3: But the fact, I couldn't say, Steve,
0: go ahead, no.
3: But the fact that, 26% of the Claxton Sea electorates felt strongly enough against than 500 for us, that he turned up in numbers, and 26%, that's a big figure.
2: To go for someone who they don't even think is going to be good, yeah.
0: You know what I mean?
2: Yeah.
0: I see his face every time we go in the kitchen.
3: I don't
0: use the recycling bill.
2: It's not like he's even got like policies either. It's like,
0: yeah, he's got loads of policies. He's going to nationalise Adele.
2: Yeah,
0: it's going to be 99p for a 99 flake.
2: Yeah, but I mean, not like
0: build
2: serious
0: one,
2: ones.
0: One social house in Clacton, which is one more. It's 100% more than you know. Farage is
2: I wonder
0: build.
2: What Adele feels like while being nationalised.
0: She's probably waiting for it. Waiting for the you know. Waiting to become, you know, Adele CIC or whatever she's going to end up being, you know. But stuff like that, you know, it takes someone taking a mickey out of politics to get you thinking about politics, which is bizarre when you think about it.
4: Or highlights the other side of it, the lack of interest from people who seriously care. Don't get any jury.
2: Or just like it to be used like as a protest vote, as Eddie said, to just point out that they don't have any other option but someone who's taking the mega. Yeah.
0: But, you know, if you're out there and you're listening and if either Benface or Farage stood in Liverpool, would you vote for either of them? And if you would have voted for them, why? Let us know. We don't want to just vote for Benface because he looks like a bin, you know. I do like, you see, the thing is, I do like irony and sarcasm.
4: Yeah.
0: You know what I mean? Irony and sarcasm. Especially sarcasm that goes over people's heads.
4: The highest form of wit, you mean?
0: Yeah.
4: Not the lowest.
0: No, it's you know, you sort of, there's positive sarcasm, and then there's like being sarcastic, like, look at the cut around, like, you know what I mean?
4: If you haven't got sarcasm and irony in you, how can you really have proper humour? It's so much a part of that, isn't it?
0: Yeah. You know, but anyway, let's play some adverts.

0: Have you or a loved one received medical treatment which you feel didn't meet an acceptable standard of care, resulting in illness or injury? Are your complaints and concerns being ignored? Do you feel like you haven't got a voice? 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
3: 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We're open Monday to Friday, 9 till 4:30. You don't need to struggle alone. 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But don't forget, if you do get in touch, make sure you mention that you heard about us on Liverpool Community Radio.
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0: Bow.
1: Right, that was it. That's the advert done. Back again at 1 o'clock. We actually asked someone we know to go and visit SPW Law. We're on your side because he was having a problem with the certain animals in their house that the housing association weren't prepared to do anything about. So I'll ask her later. I'm going to say whether she's actually contacted them. I mean, give some feedback on how good SPW Law have been at dealing with their issues.
2: When you say animals, Steve, what are you talking about?
1: I can't say the word out loud because Mr. Brown. Mr. Brown. That's the code word for him.
2: Say no more. Okay.
1: When they've gone, you say Mr. Brown's not in town anymore. Yeah. Mr. Brown's left the building.
2: Oh, Mr. Brown.
1: Yeah, Mr. Brown. Yeah. Okay.
2: Bob Marley had the song called.
1: Nothing to do with heroin. All right. So, let's look at the papers. We're looking at the papers in the first hour. What was I going to say? Somebody got me. Now, if you want to advertise on our radio station, we've got a great deal at the moment, which SPW Law and Toxteth, the Job Centre Plus, are taking advantage of. It's £299 for 30 days. We make the advert for you or with you, and you get about 480 plays, I think, over a monthly period. So it's not a bad deal, really. It's like, you know, it's about a quid a play out. Try getting in that on other radio stations.
3: Yeah,
1: you can't even get through the door unless you've got a grand on you. Yeah. Bag of sand.
3: Yeah.
1: Bag of sand. Bag of sand, mate. Bag of sand. Right, who wants to go first?
3: Can I go first? I've got a great story here that's connected to something that happened this week. But I was going to ask how everyone's opinion on it first. So, did everybody see the eclipse?
1: No.
4: Nope.
1: Barely. I had my own eclipse in the house. I shut my eyes and went to sleep.
3: Oh, okay. So you weren't interested?
1: No, so the next one's 80 years' time, isn't it? Something 60, like that.
4: I think. Well, I tried to look at it, but one, I didn't have the special glasses, and two, couldn't really see nothing.
1: You know what they say to you? Don't look at the sun. What do you want to do?
4: Look at it, yeah.
1: Yeah. Look through your fingers like that.
3: That's special glasses, I'm sorry. That was some kind of way of getting people to pay money out.
4: Well, I seen someone on TikTok. She was like, I could have made 10 grand because she was like, last week they were £1. And she was like, I could have bought 200 and sold them for £5 each. And
1: my question is, why didn't she?
4: Exactly.
3: Well, do you know what, though, Alice? There's been other eclipses and no one's ever had to wear glasses for them before.
1: Did in 99.
3: Did he?
1: Yeah,
4: for the most powerful one.
3: I don't remember that.
1: But it's a bit cloudy anyway.
4: This one has been the most powerful one, so.
3: Do people wear glasses for that?
1: We did, yeah. Well, I did, yeah.
3: Did you?
1: Yeah.
3: Maybe that was just you, Steve. What about you, Ed? Did you bother?
2: I'm watching Northwest tonight. They had reporters at Jodrell Bank. There were hundreds there, and even more hundreds of people in Crosby Beach. So I'm quite excited, but a bit of a disappointment to me.
3: Yeah.
2: Because next door's rooftop were in the way, so I could only see a little bit of
3: Even if you did see it, it was like these things are always like sound more exciting than they are. In reality. And I live on the seafront on Riverside Drive, so I could literally just walk onto my street and. It was packed down there. From Crosby Beach, probably up to as far you can go as past Otterspool and that. There was people there on that walkway, kind of thing, and sitting there, sitting on the grass verges and all that kind of thing. People who'd done like homemade cardboard box verges on their heads.
1: Put a colander on their head, and you could see like 300 eclipses through the holes. Yeah.
3: People with like three pairs of sunglasses on, like one on top of another and stuff like that.
2: Well, I'd used my colander early in the day to pull me broccoli, and I was going to make a joke about it, though. I can't think of it. I'm dead funny, so I won't. Walk around with the colander.
1: Broccoli all over your head. Yeah. Got broccoli in my eyes, and I can't see. Now, the other thing to say, right, okay, now, you know, I may be talking, you know, encouraging people to go blind here, but you look at the sun the rest of the year.
3: You don't go blind.
1: Have you ever been on holiday and went, look at that sun up there, and looked away?
3: Yeah.
1: But because it's the eclipse, and there's less of the sun when it's in an eclipse.
4: I think it's because it's more powerful as it's moving over, and because I think they were mainly warning about it because in 1999, 70 people went blind from looking at the eclipse, and that was a fact. And I think people are more dumber nowadays. So maybe that's why. why they're like, everyone wear the glasses.
3: Alice, if the sun was out there now and you looked at it, before long you'd be seeing a repeat of it blinking in your eyes and you can't physically look at it. You're like, whoa.
1: The reason it doesn't hurt you when you're looking at it, it damages it afterwards because you've got no nerves in your eye. You know, I'm thinking, it sounds like people are just sort of like trying to explain this in a way. You know what I mean? And don't get a vaccination either. That's the other
3: thing. Yeah, yeah.
1: You know what I mean?
3: And I was always for and against everything. But I was there. I looked at it. I didn't wear special glasses and I can still see you all.
1: See all five of us in the room, yeah.
2: But from your spectre, could you see the whole of the sun?
3: Yeah, yeah.
2: Could you?
3: Yeah.
1: The way you did that already, it was like, you know, the size of a giant football. It was probably about that big.
4: But to be honest, I thought it'd go dark and nothing went dark. No. And I was like, well, that was a disappointment. I wanted it all to go dark and, like, exciting times. Yeah, and then
1: Sunny
4: again.
1: It did in 99. Like it did in 99. Yeah. I went out on tour. I was working at John Moores University and I was a lecturer there then. And I had a break at 11 o'clock. Went and played for Crystal Palace. Played a bit of snooker. Went outside and we were all standing on Hope Street. Everyone was on Hope Street looking for a bit of hope. And it got really quiet. And then a cold wind. No birds. Dead quiet. Went quite dark. And then it went light again.
3: Oh,
1: half
3: really?
1: An hour late. No, it was quite impressive.
3: Yeah.
1: The only other time I've had that happen to me was in Ephesus, you know, the city.
3: Yeah.
1: I don't believe in any of this weirdness, but it was in Ephesus.
3: What's Ephesus?
1: Ephesus is an ancient city.
3: Where is it?
1: I think it's in Turkey. I think St. Paul.
3: Oh, that's right.
1: I think St. Paul visits there. It's great. If you ever go to Turkey, go to Ephesus.
3: Been to Turkey a few times, haven't
1: I? But go off season. They do trips to it, but if you go with the trip, and what happens is it's on two levels. There's a top level and a lower level. It goes down this hill. And you get dropped off as a coach, and it goes around the block, comes back, and you get to pick you up at the bottom. We were in a Jeep. I'd hired the Jeep, and I turned up. Go on a bit of the story, but we've got plenty of time to fill today, haven't we? Anyway, we were sort of hanging around going, and, you know, and this bloke comes up to us and says, you know, do you want a guide? It's an old guy, he's probably in his 70s. And I went, yeah, okay. How much? And he went, he could have been to 15 quid. It's only an hour, he said. But you're getting 15 quid for an hour. And it was in Ramadan as well, so he'd had no water or food, so he was very weak. But he had a big folder with all this information in it. And you go down this hill, bump, bump, all the way down. He showed us all these things. And then we got to this gate, Hadrian's Gate, it's called. And Hadrian built it for his lover.
3: Hadrian's Wall, Hadrian?
1: He built a gate as well. Oh, so okay. he could have put a gate in Hadrian's Wall as well, but he didn't. And he came up to me and he went, Stephen, he was a gay.
3: Oh, shock.
1: And it was
3: Even in those days.
1: The time Little Britain was on, and I said, was he the only in Ephesus? Anyway, we went down to the bottom. This is my partner at the time. Went down to the bottom. Everyone's gone home. It's about 6:30. It's in October. It's still warm, but the sun's going down. Didn't look at it. Didn't want to go blind. It was cold. We started walking up through the city, and we both got the shivers halfway through. They're sort of like, can you feel loads of people around you? And she went, yeah. And it was like, and the ears are standing up on the back of my neck now. And I don't believe in any of that.
3: Mm-hmm. But there was no one there.
1: There was no one there. The place was completely empty.
2: Oh, right.
1: We had to walk all the way up back to where the Jeep was. But it was like, woo!
3: Oh,
1: but we did get a 2-hour tour out of him as well. That
3: yeah.
1: So we got.
3: Should have paid me 30 quid.
1: I should have done, yeah, but I didn't.
2: That sounds like ghosts in the past.
1: It did. Well, that's the only experience I've ever had of that. I've had other supernatural experiences, but not in Ephesus.
3: Yeah.
1: But I'd love to go back there at some point.
3: The way I would describe the eclipse looked to you guys who didn't see it is, do you know when you get like a crescent-shaped moon?
2: Yeah.
3: There was a bright bit of what would normally be the sun that looked like that, and the rest of it looked like the moon was in front of it kind of thing. So it didn't feel like it completely covered the moon and the sun met and it went dark.
1: Just the corona around
3: the
1: outside.
3: It didn't do that, yeah. But it didn't even do a full corona. It did like a kind of crescent-shaped corona.
1: Did
3: kind of
1: tango,
3: thing.
1: Yeah.
3: And I think then, I think that the clouds probably covered it before it could do the full corona.
1: But there's full eclipses all the time all over the world.
2: Yeah.
1: So they're going, next one's
4: it just depends where you are.
1: Yeah, you can just go and go, when's the next full one? And if you're, you know, got enough money to go on holiday. Could have been one in Las Vegas. You didn't know because you were inside all the time.
3: Yeah, exactly.
1: Getting married.
4: Well, there's actually one next year.
1: Where is it?
4: In England. But it's not a full eclipse. Oh. But there's a little eclipse next year. But that's how often they do come around. But the next full one in 64 years.
1: Oh, nice.
3: Just speaking of eclipses, just that quick. Have you guys seen the film Apocalypto, directed by Mel Gibson?
1: Yes.
4: No.
3: That is brilliant, that film.
1: Yes.
3: I love that film. When the eclipse happens in that.
1: Mel Gibson.
3: This guy, the eclipse happens.
2: Yeah.
3: And everyone thinks he's made it happen. It's not.
1: It has Aztecs or Mayans, isn't it?
3: Mayans, yeah. I love that. I've seen it about four times.
1: We've seen Axel Ridge.
3: Yeah, yeah.
1: Because he directed that as well.
3: Yeah, good.
1: Watched that again the other week, yeah.
3: Yeah, it's very good, though. But Apocalypto, it's like, there's no English dialogue in it, is it? There's no stars in it, and you think, oh, what's good? What's worth watching about this? Literally, from the moment you put it on, when the Mayans land in the village, you can't get off your seat or take your eyes from it. It's such an action film, like, but so amazing.
1: Grizzly as well.
3: It's grizzly, yeah, and historically, you know,
2: I think mixed reviews when that film came out. I've never watched it, but it's mixed
3: reviews. I reckon it's in my top 10 films. I
2: remember reading that. Yeah.
1: I'll watch that again.
2: Yeah.
1: My wife watches it.
2: Are we talking Peru? That sort of place?
3: Yeah, South America, I guess, kind of thing.
1: Somewhere.
2: We say Aztecs, how's your jet lag all done, by the way?
3: Yeah, I got over that now. I was quite knackered last week after the time difference and that. Alison, the flight was delayed and all that kind of thing. But it was quite difficult for the first few days. First week, it was like you're proper knackered, like feeling like you hadn't slept at all, feeling every day. But yeah, got over that now. But this story I was going to tell about the eclipse. It's quite funny, really. So, eclipse drains colander stocks as Bonnie Tyler anthem soars. The solar eclipse sparked a huge increase in sales of colanders and streams of celestial anthems, with Bonnie Tyler's Total Eclipse of the Heart recording the biggest increase. Streams of the power ballad rose 94% in the UK and 14% globally on Spotify on Wednesday, 5 weeks after her death on the 8th of July. Several other songs received a huge boost, including rock band Evil Foes, Moon Eclipse, The Sun, 12,877% in the UK and 1,251 globally. Chris Staples' Dark Side of the Moon rose. And data compared streams on Eclipse Day, 12th of August against the 11th of August daily average, to see like a massive increase. Sharon Carringer, senior editor of Spotify, said it's always fascinating to see how major cultural events instantly reflect in what the UK is listening to. How bizarre.
1: It's life on Mars as well. You know, do you ever find a molecule in the Antarctic? I think, Bauer used to get like 10 million. Because of life on Mars getting played everywhere.
3: Yeah. God, if you can write a song about an eclipse or about aliens or a planet.
4: Yeah, but it's like a Mariah Carey's Christmas song. She is forever minted because as soon as it hits Christmas, all of their songs. Of them,
3: yeah. Shaking Stevens, Wizards,
1: Slade. He makes about 2 million a year, I think.
4: It's like, imagine being known for a Christmas song.
1: That's right, it's a Christmas song. We used to have a Christmas song competition a few years ago. We didn't have it last year. And people used to send them in. And there's a really good one last year. Oh God, I can't remember what it was called now, but it was like Jesus is Dead or something like that. It was a guy used to be in deaf school. But the band called the Wooltones from Wooltone. Have a Wooltone Christmas, it was called. And I could might dig that out later and play the most inappropriate song in August you've ever played.
3: But there's only about maybe 20 songs, isn't there? It's the same ones. I'm dreaming Last Christmas, Bing Crosby. Yeah. You hear the same Christmas.
4: Every year, though, people try and make new ones, try and get into that,
2: Christmas stack. Christmas ones, you mean,
3: Ed Sheeran did the one, didn't he?
4: Yeah, they try and make new songs to try and get into that Christmas stack of classic ones that get played every year. But it doesn't always work, does it? Ed Sheeran made one and it hasn't made it into the ones that get repeated.
3: With Elton John as well, wasn't it?
1: Step into Christmas.
4: I'd say that one's done quite well.
3: Not that one. I mean, he did a song with the old Elton John, didn't he? Like last year or the year before.
4: Oh, yeah. I can't
3: think of the tune now because the other one's in my head. But Merry Christmas. The way he sings that.
2: At Crosby Beach, I believe there was a bar there called The Bus Yard. They sang, they played Here Comes the Sun by the Beatles.
1: Oh, that's a good one.
2: And they could have even played The Doors, Waiting for the Sun as well, which is an album track.
3: What about Bad Moon Rising? But isn't that bizarre that because there's an eclipse, thousands and thousands of people play Total Eclipse of the Heart by Bonnie Tyler because it's got the word eclipse in it. What did they do? Just like as the eclipse was coming, press play now. Once upon a time I was falling in love. What the? Bizarre, that, innit? People astound me.
2: Keeping up.
4: Everyone having the same idea.
1: So, Alice, what's in your paper of news?
4: This is a story, you might have seen it recently. It's a reoccurring story. But anger as BT confirms plan to pull out of Liverpool. If BT thinks it can take 600 city jobs without a fight, they've got another thing coming. So is the staff.
1: BT.
4: Yeah. Workers in Liverpool are in a state of shock after BT Group confirmed a plan to close its city centre office, affecting more than 600 members of staff and leaving many of them in tears. BT Group intends to close down its offices in the Plaza building on Old Hall Street. The telecommunications firm also has offices in Manchester and Leeds and is proposing to move some staff to those locations in Manchester and Leeds, but said it recognises those options will not be viable for everyone. Workers staged a protest outside the Plaza yesterday. Lucy Kerwin, 53, has worked at BT for more than 30 years. Despite living in Crosby, she has been asked to travel to the office in Leeds around 64 miles away, meaning a three-hour daily commute.
1: Lovely.
4: Lucy said there are well over 100 other colleagues in the same boat, adding, "To say it was a bombshell for us all doesn't even come close to it. We just spent most of the day in tears because everything that you've worked for decades, the future that you saw yourself having has been ripped up. We've had the CEO come down here last year and tell us how amazing we were and what a beautiful site Liverpool was, to then just turn around and say we don't value you as a site. It was just devastating." Leslie Wood, 58, lives in Southport and has been at BT for 39 years. She's been asked to relocate to Manchester and said, "I didn't have any option. I had to go because I'm coming up to retirement age soon anyway, and I can't get another job anywhere else."
1: Just working out until you get your hand. I mean, they're not offering you compensation if you want you to go to Leeds. What you should do is just resign and say you've been constructively dismissed and taken to a tribunal. Yeah. And they'll soon go, "Oh, hang on a minute, found the job for you."
4: But I mean, 600 people out of work in Liverpool, that's a big number. And it's a big number with, you know, that it's hard to get that job, I guess.
1: It's a bit like the 80s, isn't it? You know, we'd be all these factories closing down all the time, and it was hundreds, if not thousands, of people in you know, quite a short time. It hasn't happened to us for a while, but possibly because there's not like big chunks of people, you know, big groups of workers.
3: Yeah, yeah. And, you know, they say, don't do that. If you read those, see those terrible YouTube things and that, I don't think I've ever clicked on any of them, but I see the headline all the time. There will be no jobs. These jobs will be gone in the next 5 years, and all this kind of thing. So this AI is going to make these things happen too, don't you? But let's see whether that's
4: but
3: true.
4: But is it like, are they saving money by getting rid of staff, or are they just relocating them to the other offices? But then is that not going to make the other offices busier? Like,
1: it's talking about profitable companies, right? So they're making money. They're not losing money. They're making profit, but they're not making enough profits.
4: Yeah.
1: And BT, you know, I used to be on a BT. I'm not on BT anymore. I don't think I am anyway. They transferred a lot of their stuff to India a long time ago.
3: Yeah.
1: And whenever it was like, I had a complaint with them, you'd end up going to five different people.
3: Hmm.
1: And you'd end up explaining everything to that person.
3: Yeah.
1: I'll pass it on to my supervisor. And then you'd have to go all through it all again. And you'd end up sort of come to the conclusion, I'm not being racist here, but they could speak English, but they didn't actually understand the nuances of English.
3: You'd
1: explain things to them and they don't really understand it. Yeah. I used to say, look, don't send me on to anyone else.
3: Yeah, and then it became, ironically, it became a feature that
1: Plusnet.
3: That companies would say, we have a UK call centre as like a feature kind of thing to say, we're not going to send you to call to Mumbai and all that kind of stuff. So, do you know what I mean? It just went full circle then, where it was a bad thing to have an overseas call centre.
1: Well, that was, call centres were going to be the saviour of, you know, the British workforce, weren't they? And it took about 10 years for it to go, hang on, we shipped this out to India.
3: Yeah, but call centres, the whole concept of it had died, haven't they, through chatbots and, you know, just filling things out online.
4: I think people nowadays, though, especially young people, are less likely to answer the phone anyway.
3: Oh, yeah.
4: So people getting calls 100%. And cold calls and stuff like that, a young person will answer it, luckily, and put it down in 30 seconds, I think.
3: 100%. I know that to be a fact, Alice, because, like, part of, like, my role and people that I work with in that is we physically call people about like doing courses and stuff like that to kind of have a proper discussion with them about how we can help them and things like that. And I often get young people saying, who's this? First of all, text you saying, who's this? And you ring them. And then they go, prefer you to text me if you don't mind. Yeah. They physically don't want to.
4: They physically don't like talking. Yeah. Like, I don't like answering the phone if I don't know who it is. If there's a text of like, this is who I am, and then I'd probably answer them. But I usually try and answer phone calls. But now your phone has a screening anyway. So sometimes people call me and my phone will come up saying, someone's calling you, but we are screening it to find out who they are, and then it'll tell me who it is, so then I know whether to answer it.
1: A lot of phone calls tells you who it is anyway, doesn't it? Because it's being digital, they identify it. and it says it's the NHS or it's, you know, yeah, whatever, a garage.
3: Possible or, scam, yeah, or possible scam. Yeah. But I think that, like, it's good and bad, that, because I think GDPR has become such an issue that, say, I have got a message to send out to people, like I send them emails to, yeah, Steve, that you get, to go to a lot of people. Even the server of the internet that I use will say, this looks like you're spamming people here, because,
1: right,
3: you're sending it to more than 30, yeah, people and stuff like that. But I'm not, it's genuine. It's, yeah, going to a network of over 30 people who are interested.
4: Mm.
3: But the world has become so GDPR focused that, like, even the other day I got a message off WhatsApp, I don't know if you guys did, saying WhatsApp is changing people's ID to like a username.
4: Yeah, so you can have your phone number, but if you don't want to give your phone number out,
1: right,
4: you can give your username out to someone, and they can still message you on WhatsApp or through your username. So it's like WhatsApp have started incorporating these ideas, I think, from other apps. So, for example, there's disappearing messages now on WhatsApp. That's come from Snapchat. So they pulled that idea from Snapchat, disappearing messages. And then the idea of usernames, they pulled from Instagram, because you use a username on Instagram. So WhatsApp, it looks like they're trying to evolve and pull on things from different, you know, other social media sites and stuff like that. But I think just being as it is anyway, people are using it anyway. They don't need to evolve, but maybe WhatsApp are finding they do.
3: Yeah, it's trying to almost keep up with other things, so they use their platform rather than others and things like that. But it is awkward, because, like, there are calls that you can receive that genuinely are beneficial to you. And, like, I'll get, like, someone from, I don't know, Toxis Job Centre, who say, can you ring this person, because I've spoke to them and they're really interested in that thing that you offer. So I'm trying to ring them, and they're probably getting a notification that I'm a potential nuisance, and I'm not getting to speak to them and that. So, do you know what I mean? It's like, how far do you go with GDPR?
1: Yeah,
3: I guess the point where you just literally can't call anyone, kind of thing, unless they're giving you their permission, but that means no one speaks to anyone, kind of thing, do you know what I mean? It's just like...
1: Have you got a phone on back, though, I think? I've had a couple. I'm waiting for a call from someone, and I won't go into the details of it, but I'm pretty sure they've called me, and it's come up as, this is a potential scam.
3: Yeah.
1: So do I phone it back? I'm going to go through them. I'm actually phone them all up and see, but...
3: Yeah.
1: Also, my landline keeps getting rung. Still got a landline.
3: Yeah.
1: Nothing. Put it down. They're just testing that you still got a landline, I think, aren't they?
3: Yeah.
4: Well, most people don't have a landline, do they?
2: I was going to say, because I'm Steve as well now, that's two of us, still got a landline. But these 600 jobs being lost, now, can anyone explain what their work was, what they were doing? Are they all call centre staff, are they?
4: It doesn't say what their jobs, I think they all had different jobs, and it was just in an office in Liverpool. It doesn't say exactly the work they were doing. The BT spokesperson said our priority is supporting all colleagues throughout the change. We continue to engage our employees' unions. It doesn't really say what they did. The workers at BT Group's Plaza are represented by the Communication Workers Union, but it doesn't say exactly what they just said they worked for BT. So I think there would have been a range of things.
3: Well, I used to work for Argos, the big call centre of Widnes, years and years and years ago. And there's people there who've been there for like 40 years and things like that. And they used to tell me tales of like their job used to be to, someone had taken an order over the phone, write it on a piece of paper. Someone else would take that piece of paper to someone else. That someone else would do something with it, put it in them tubes that blow and take them to different places and stuff like that. Someone's pushing a trolley, bringing them pieces of paper to people and stuff like that. And then someone's going to the warehouse, picking it out, and it was so manual, the whole thing, that like there was literally thousands of people working in this building. Yeah. And like when I was there, it was going through a transition of, it got high volumes of calls, people ringing to order stuff, but that was migrating into people using the website more to order things. So there was loads of people from Widnes working there who had adapted their lifestyle over many years of doing set shifts at Widnes that worked for their lifestyle. And so there was like women who were like working like 10 in the morning till 3 o'clock in the afternoon, brilliant for dropping the kids off, picking the kids off to school, only working like Monday, Tuesday, Wednesday, not weekends and all that kind of thing. And then when it changed, we're like, no, we need you to be here weekends, evenings, because people are using the internet and you can do a process that's connected to that rather than taking calls now. And they were like, but I've got a caravan. I've got a caravan in Oswestry Street. I can't work weekends. I'm still paying it off.
1: Yeah.
3: And all this kind of thing. Yeah. And like, it just completely caused murder, because there's people who've been there from the days of blowing pieces of paper through tubes.
1: Yeah.
3: Who are now being, the change was, the whole Argos model was that you ring up from the catalogue you have in front of you.
1: Yeah, yeah.
3: You ring up and go, right, I've seen this you know, phone on page 15, this number, I want that kind of thing. Now it become a website, you go in, you see what you want online, you press the button and it comes to you kind of thing. So
1: is that in Ditton?
3: Yeah,
1: that was still there. That great Universal catalogue.
3: It was called the Gus.
1: Yeah, I remember that.
3: The people from 40 years ago would call it the Gus. They never called
1: it Argos. There used to be a crisp factory here. Guess what they used to call that? The Crispy.
3: The Crispy, yeah. Quite a unique place, witness. Do you know what? Knowing you're somewhere that isn't far from Liverpool, but you feel like a complete fish out of water when you're from Liverpool. Kind of thing. That was a place like that.
1: I worked there for 2 years as a play leader for Alton Council.
3: Yeah.
1: And it was a place. It was a play building called Cunningham Road Adventure Playground. Crap.
3: Yeah, really. Yeah. Did you find that difference in witness to Liverpool? Can I? I'm not saying
1: it's a completely different culture.
3: Yeah.
1: And there's a lot of Irish there. A lot of Irish came over in the sort of end of the 19th century. Witness when when all the chemical industry started off.
3: Yeah.
1: So there's a lot of sort of Irish blood in there. But the clothes used to smell because of all the chemicals in the air. Yeah. You had to smell like cheese and onion crisps or salt and vinegar crisps. No. This, kids would come in 4 o'clock and, but it wasn't it wasn't like BO. It was just the clothes had been out on the line. And it all rained on them, all this caustic rain,
3: Wow. Yeah. Well, people from Widnes really draw the difference in themselves from people from Runcorn as well.
1: Oh, yeah.
3: They would go, I went to Runcorn on Tuesday, it was shut, and all that kind of thing. And they didn't like people, they thought they were very different from people from Runcorn. And that's literally,
4: so
3: from here to Heighton, from each other, kind of thing.
2: But the fact that these, keep going off, that these jobs, 600 jobs lost, the advance in technology.
3: That's where the jobs are.
2: Happened to us in Ladbrokes and Aintree when we were at 300 staff, and then we were told in 2010 we were going to get made redundant because a lot of people were already starting to go online to have a little bet.
3: Yeah.
2: So, and you moan to be moaned the fact that this is great, we have a great rapport with the customers, blah blah, we had set on and this, that, the other. Hello, Mr. O'Brien, or whatever. It was sad, but you can see why it happened because most betting takes place online.
4: Everything's going online and moving forward. It just makes you think about 600 people is a lot, and that's going to be a lot of people out of the city. The job market is already hard enough. Add another 600 people trying to get jobs on top of that makes. I think it makes it harder, in my opinion, from a young person's perspective.
3: Yeah.
4: All these young people graduating and they want to get into these jobs or whatever, they can't, because if 600 people who are in their 40s have just lost their job, they're going to get a job much easier than someone who's fresh 20 just out of uni. Yeah. And I think things like that is a knock on.
1: This is what it was like through the 80s. Basically, there was that many places closing down and that many people being literally thrown on the scrap heap, wasn't there?
3: Yeah, absolutely.
1: And, it was just a
3: top unemployment city. Was massive, wasn't it? I don't think they were as good at, publishing it. And I think now they don't publish it very well either. I think if they told you the real, genuine unemployment figure, including people who've got anxiety related from COVID and things like that, if they give you the proper stats, I think it'd be a frightening figure.
1: I think the stats should be localised, though. It should be different places, and there should be a balance. There should be we've got this many people unemployed, there's this many jobs in this area.
3: Yeah.
1: Because if you have a national policy of we're going to get you back into work, we're going to make you report 24 jobs that you're interested in each week, you might be finding 24 jobs, but you're not liable to get 21 of them, or whatever.
3: And what if you live in Widnes, how can you compare that to city centre London? Do you know what I mean? It's a completely different thing altogether, isn't it?
2: Well, it's the impact it has on the social, the social people signing on and all that, because the money that BT is saving is going to be heaped onto these.
1: It's shareholders, it's going to shareholders.
4: It's not coming back to the city or the people that
2: affect them. So 600 people are going to be signing on, how much is that going to cost?
3: But it's happened so much, and it's happened to retail, isn't it? And shopping centres, St John's Precinct, for example. Everything is
4: there is a worry about the high street, isn't there?
3: Yeah, that's
4: dying. They're worried about the high street because no one... There's a big boom at Christmas, but throughout the year, no one is going shopping like they were.
1: There's places that have been successful at sorting that problem. One of them is Altrincham, where they're not... In collaboration with the local council, but mainly the shopkeepers all got together and sorted out a sort of policy to make sure, you know, there wasn't loads of closed shops. We talked last week about the closed shops in Blackpool,
3: yeah,
1: you know, and how they identified all these anchor tenants, which are all things like Sainsbury's, you know, big names, because councillors are very impressed by big names, aren't they? Yeah. When in fact, the vast majority of businesses in Britain, which are making, you know, billions into the economy, are small, you know, plumbers, electricians, yeah, yeah, you know, dressmakers, all that. There's got to be a way of bridging the gap. Now, you see photographs, I'm looking out into Holt Road now, you see photographs of Holt Road, 1971, they're on the internet. Every single shop that you build and you see here, yeah, had a shop in it.
3: Packed
1: a piece. A shoe shop, for God's sake, you know what I mean?
3: Yeah.
1: You know, it was sort of like...
3: Butchers, bakers.
1: Who'd open a shoe shop these days? You know, when was the last time you saw a new shoe shop, right?
3: Yeah.
1: You know, even if they are selling stuff that's made in China, you know, you can't... But the thing is, you see, that, you know, I'm going to put me slagging off Kenny Regan again. They spent £62.5 million quid in the area, and no initiatives they put into the area had any sustainability at all. In other words, he didn't say, like, well, if you give people 500 quid to start a business off, you know.
4: Didn't help them sustain it long term.
1: Give them some, you know, make sure, you know, don't give it to anyone, but someone's got to come with an idea. Someone will have an idea, you know what I mean? Mm-hmm. They might want an idea for, you know, vegetarian cafe, for instance, you know. And they just need a little bit of push in the right direction. They did this thing in Anfield, I think Anfield, Walton, and one of the boroughs in Sefton. I can't remember what it was called now. But they spent 30 million quid on that scheme over 3 years, and they had money left over, right? Yeah. And one of the ways you could get money off them, they had a Dragon's Den panel, and you had to go in and sell your idea to them. And you're just like going... What a useless bunch of chumps they are!
3: Yeah,
1: people who've got the authority.
3: Got money to burn if they've got that attitude about money.
1: You know, let's do a social entrepreneur workshop. You know, for people who've been out of work for 5 years.
3: Yeah.
1: You know, let's think of a job.
3: All this about progress and all that kind of thing. Like the mad thing about it, right? And I think this is like an unusual kind of a paradigm or whatever that, like. For all this progress, right, if people just accepted it and were happy about it, we'd all be fine. But for all the progress, there's just as many people or a high amount of people who hark for a simpler time and for the past and for things to be an experience and like that. Even the other day, right, as an example, I went to see Toy Story 5, right, with my daughter before it went off to cinema. We went on Tuesday. Both adults, she's 19. And
1: saw the first one with it, didn't you?
3: That kind of thing, yeah. And to be honest, I think they're really good, their movies. What the movie's about, right, is the child character in it plays with toys, and all the other kids in her area think she's a bit of a nut and a bit weird because they all use laptops
4: and
3: iPads. So her parents get her an iPad, and she all of a sudden feels embarrassed to be playing with the toys. And the toys are obviously alive, aren't they, in Toy Story? And they get onto this, and they're like, toys are going to become extinct, what the hell, and all this kind of thing. But the laptop and the toys identify through a long story I'm not going to go into, that there's another kid who's a bit like that, who's creative. This is the way they say it. They don't say weird. They say creative and imaginative and stuff like that. And they, through use of the electronic device and some other old electronic devices, I went, it's a brilliant film, you need to see it. They link the two kids together in a way that's real, that's about having real experience and playing with toys, because that's what those kids want. They don't want devices and stuff like that. Now, a whole big multi-million Hollywood movie franchise basing itself on the idea that people don't really want progress, they want to be happy.
2: It's out there, isn't it?
3: If they're investing money in the whole idea of that, and it's out there anyway, as you say, but like, this is what people aren't recognising. There's all this, AI is going to do this, and technology is doing that, and the world's moving this way, and social media is now the way we communicate. There's millions of people who don't want to communicate on social media. They find it a negative, horrible way of living life, kind of thing. They're frightened of it. They want to just go back to the days when you just went for a drink with your mates, and it was felt, you know, you're coming out, what time? Yeah, 8 o'clock, half eight, and all that kind of thing.
2: I know.
3: There's millions of people like that, isn't it? And that's the unusual thing about progress, isn't it? Is that in this time in particular, because progress has accelerated so quickly and technology, It's too much for a lot of people, I think. Unexpected, you don't want it.
1: Unexpected consequences for everything that happens. Yeah. And that, you know, what happened with COVID was we were all cut off from meeting other people. And I can remember myself, like, me and Matty sitting in here for at least a month going, when's this going to finish? Yeah. You know, no one was allowed in. You know, you couldn't
3: even see your own family members and stuff.
1: You couldn't do anything,
3: you know.
1: And me and Matty were in a bubble. It wasn't very comfortable. It was only a small bubble. But it, you know, you don't realise that, you see, until there was no people to. And I thought, I've been doing this sort of, you know, social interaction work since probably about 1980. And I'm thinking, I never realised it was all about the people. It's all about the people.
3: Yeah.
1: It's not about what you're really doing with them. Whether you're doing a mural or all the other stuff that you're engaged in, you're doing radio. It's all to human interaction.
3: Yeah.
1: I didn't work for this company. I did a course years ago. This is 1995, and it was to do a multimedia design course, and it was run by an organisation called CDSTFE, and you got a qualification. You got an open college qualification, and it equipped you to have a job, and I got a job out afterwards working for a computer company designing software. So, oh my God, it worked. You know what I mean?
3: Yeah.
1: Went, you know, August, no job, June, job. Right. Oh. There's a big story behind the job, but I won't. But I then went and got a degree, and then thought I'll go back to that company because I owed them so much, and said, look, you know, I'm going to, you know, I want to do some research. I want to do some teaching. So I taught one day and I did some research the next day. And I asked them, what did he want research on? And he said, doing online courses. Right. And I thought, So I went around 11 different companies, multimedia companies in Liverpool, and said, what do you think, you know, what do you think about online courses? And no, we don't, you know.
3: Well, if someone now it's the...
1: Yeah, if someone did an online course, we wouldn't want them, right? Okay.
3: Oh. Well,
1: okay. Said, well, what are you looking for? So it became a different thing. Is what are you looking for? Who are you looking for? Are you looking for someone with a fantastic degree in one particular software? Or are you looking at someone, this is what it boiled down to, or someone who can learn a new piece of software as they come along? Because the software market team then, you know, there'd be a new version of Photoshop or a new version of this.
3: Yeah.
1: So that's what we want. We want people who are infinitely flexible.
3: Adaptable and flexible.
1: Yeah. Would you take work placements? Because we never did any work placements. He said, yeah, we take work placements. Wrote it all out in the report, and that, you know, that's where it ended, really. That organisation's been and gone.
3: Yeah.
1: Because the university, it was with the European money, opened a similar course, except instead of having people working on projects, which is what happens in the industry, they had people sitting in lecture theatres all working on their own worksheets. You could get 40 people at a go through that. CDS one, you could only get 10 people at a time.
3: Right, yeah.
1: So they were grabbing all the money, and they basically, you know, it was the view from Europe was, well, we're not funding two of these courses. They're getting far more people through the course. But they were creating people who are independently minded and usually went on to do the MA at John Moores University.
3: Mm.
1: So, you know, what's best, quantity or quality?
3: Yeah.
1: You know, we didn't really get much out of the digital revolution in the 90s in Liverpool, you know.
3: No. Nothing
1: I can think of. You know, we already had Sony there before all that.
3: Yeah, yeah.
1: That's the big players. Let's have some music, because we haven't had... Well, not talking a lot. Eddie hasn't even said the word yet. You know what I mean? And
3: it's me.
1: It's
3: sorry.
1: The Echo as well, like, you know, £2.30. You know, I don't want to be wasting my money on that. Right, David Buffel. I've been calling him David Buffel the last couple of weeks because of a spelling mistake. He sent us a new song a couple of weeks ago. This is called Broke. It's a great song.
3: Is it Buffalo?
1: It's Buffalo.

0: Hello there. Right, okay, we just had a comfort break, or a dehydration break, probably, really. Okay, so Eddie's got one story. What story? We're going to do the community readouts after 1 o'clock, and we play the advert first.
1: Okay, we're all looking for solutions about the...
0: Oh, Eddie, something wrong with your mic there, mate.
1: Hello.
0: Just twiddle it a bit. Oh, it's buzzing. Oh, Matt. Oh. Make sure you're there. That's all I can say.
2: Are we okay? That sounds better. Okay, well, all the brouhaha lately about, well, it's been going a long time, asylum seekers and where to house them. There's a new strategy. Ex-military bases are more manageable and affordable than hotels for asylum seekers, a Home Office minister has said, as she defended plans to house more migrants in affluent middle-class areas. It's Anna Turley we're talking about, the politician. Parish councillors in Piddington in Oxfordshire have criticised plans to house 1,200 people at a nearby former barracks, but Minister for Border Security and Asylum, Anna Turley, backed plans to use self-contained sites in the countryside, arguing poorer areas had already taken their fair share.
0: Yeah.
2: She said 13 asylum hotels are to be closed, saving £1 billion. Ms. Turley added, we are looking at former military bases. We're also looking at former industrial sites, student accommodation, other means by which we can put people in secure places. It is more affordable than putting people in hotels. Your thoughts, anyone?
0: Who's going to be most annoyed at that?
2: Posh people?
0: No, hotel companies.
2: They've
0: made all the money on it, haven't they?
3: A lot of those hotels, particularly the ones in Blackpool, Britannia owned hotels, Adelphi and Ponton.
2: The Metropole that was on Northwestern.
3: That's an Adelphi.
2: That's going to change back to
3: a Britannia hotel. But they run a very, they run a very low standard of hotel accommodation and don't invest money in maintenance and all that, as you can see
0: from allegedly
3: Adelphi and Ponton's when it was open and all that kind of thing. So they were riding, making millions these immigrants being over there, because otherwise they wouldn't have been occupied, those hotels, or not to capacity anyway.
4: I think these hotels need a bit of a revamp to get themselves in the 21st century, some of them, because I have stayed in one of them probably in my time, and I think they're just very old-fashioned, but old-fashioned, not looked after.
0: Yeah.
4: You can have an old-fashioned hotel, but you have to look after it and keep on top of the paint and stuff
0: dated
4: like that.
3: Yeah.
4: So I think maybe it might be like a kick in those hotels with the money that they've earned from it to maybe hopefully reinvest it.
2: Yeah,
3: either that or some of them will collapse.
0: I wouldn't hold your breath on that one, because there's the people called shareholders, directors who get big lots of money out of all this.
3: Yeah.
2: Would this appease the people who don't like?
0: No, it's members. Not going to appease them at all. No. There'll be another issue, and obviously now people, it's like, if all the prostitutes in Shield Road were taken down to Allerton Road,
2: someone get done.
0: Which I suggested the last time I stood as a councillor, I was in a pub and someone said, "What are you going to do about all them prostitutes in Shield?" I said, "We'll get a minibus, me and you. We'll take them all down to Allerton Road, drop them all off there, and see whether the issue gets solved." And you know exactly what would happen, don't you?
2: Yeah. There'd be letters to the Echo.
0: There would be, editor.
2: Exactly.
3: But, and those military sites and everything, it's not like they're, like, remote.
0: In the middle of town.
3: In the middle of nowhere. Yeah. They're still, like, in...
0: They're only a mile and a half away. They can walk there. They've got legs, Jed. Yeah.
3: There's one in Formby, isn't there, on the edge of Formby?
0: There's rifle range. You can use them as
3: what the Formby residents would say if a load of
0: them... Well, of course, yeah.
4: I did see something that they wanted to... not just restrict them to some areas and, move them into areas that are posher or whatever, because it's not, you shouldn't just be stuck in any area.
0: Yeah.
4: Everyone should be having to, I guess.
0: Take the lead on it, yeah.
2: Well, it should be also, this is basically been going on for 14 years of Tory rule, as well as the last couple of years with Labour, where the process of, dealing with these migrants... is basically too slow. The Tories, in my opinion, slowed it down on purpose to create the situation we've got now, where white people mostly are coming out on the streets and saying, we want to burn down hostels. Yeah. And,
0: there's no resources for people who come as migrants, whether you think they're illegal or not. Then there's always going to

0: An issue, isn't it? Because where do you put them? If you've not, it's happening with prisons, for God's sake. Let's just shift it slightly. You know, we have a prison resource which is not adequate, and nothing was done in 14. There's lots of promises made, you know, by Boris and all those people, but not enough places were created. But I think there's another side to all of that. Is you should be analysing who's going to prison. Who should be going to prison, come what may, and different ways of dealing with people who shouldn't go to prison. Mm-hmm. You know, places like Holland and Germany where people, you know, go home at the weekend or go home in the week and go in the prison. So there's still a disruption to their life. Mm-hmm. You know, if it's a non-violent crime, you know, it doesn't involve injuring anyone or doing something completely mental, you know, there should be better ways. But you know, what they say now, we're letting all these prisoners out, so we're only 50% of the jail sentence. So, probation services are going to be overwhelmed. Oh, hang on a minute, you know. So there's an unexpected consequence of everything you do. You know, apparently there's 5,000 people who are on tags, but the tags don't work at the moment.
1: Okay.
0: You know. So...
2: Well, it's like, as Britain being... Are we in Britain, the judicial system, of course, the legal system... Were we one of the last to ban the death penalty?
0: No, just look.
2: I know Americans still.
0: Americans didn't. Ours was about 1965, 66, 65. Because they reckon the Moore's murderers would have got the death penalty, would have been a couple of years.
3: Yeah, they would just missed it.
0: Yeah.
1: I think,
0: but,
1: like.
0: But that create loads of space, wouldn't it? Let's just kill everyone.
1: I think another part of, like, again, something people don't really talk about, maybe, is that. So. I started to think about this during the week because there's a load of people whose DBSs are at the who I work with who can't start jobs because the DBS is at the point that the police are doing the check.
0: Right.
1: We can't move that along or chase them along because the police, and the police say, "Where the police? Go away."
0: Yeah.
1: And
0: move along now. Come on.
1: And they've been at that point for 6 weeks. And these people can't start working until yes or no from this DBS thing. So I started to be thinking, obviously, the DBS and the police, part of the police service is under-resourced, not enough people to do it, and that's where the delay is kind of thing. And then, you know, so... The police force, there's not enough people in the police force probably, because who wants to be a policeman these days?
0: Yeah.
1: I wouldn't be a policeman if it paid 100 grand a year.
2: Yeah.
1: I seriously wouldn't. I'm not even joking. So the other thing as well, so there's a lack of police, and there's far more things now that are crimes than ever used to be. I'm not saying this is for right or wrong, but, you know, you could probably get arrested for things that would be classed under hate crimes that would have just gone completely under the radar in the past. Spitting at someone, you can probably get arrested for that these days. The things people do on social media are things people can get arrested for, saying things, harassing people. All those things about control and coercion of people used to be under the radar. We talked about a family member used to get brutalized by
2: stalking as well.
1: There's millions and millions and millions more crimes that never even used to exist. I'm not saying it was right that they didn't exist, but they're now reported and prosecuted on, whereas it just used to be a thing that happened.
3: Yeah. And now there's not enough people to get it all.
1: Yeah, but the police force hasn't increased at the rate of reported crimes kind of thing. So there's all these crimes that people are getting locked up for now that in 1970 you would have just been walking
0: the streets. That Jason Arday thing, which we haven't spoken about, the professor who basically...
1: The fake professor.
0: Yeah, well, he wasn't a fake professor. He got a job which you can call yourself professor.
1: Yeah.
0: But it looks like his doctorate might be in jeopardy, so to speak.
3: I think what people don't understand, though, is it's a lot harder to get a job in the police than you realise. So one of my friends, she's just got a degree in criminology, and she obviously is applying, and she's done work experience with the police for the past...
1: It's always been hard to get in the
3: police. So she's done loads of work experience with the police for the past... 6 months, 8 months, and she did work experience every day and bill with them, and she wants to basically go into like being a detective in the police because she's got a criminology degree, so she's got the degree, she's got the work experience, but they only let you apply once a year, and so she applied, she didn't pass the test because she was doing insurance exams, so they were like, right, you can apply once more, but if you don't get it, you got to wait a whole another year to apply again. But it's like, imagine like having all that stuff, and then like if she doesn't get it this time, she's got to either find another job for a year or wait a whole another year to apply and get in.
1: But so many wrong ones have got through the police,
0: and they've
1: got to be now careful who they let in.
0: Thing in Liverpool where someone was like vetting everyone, even though they were like from criminal families, but you know, I've never applied to the police, but you know, I know someone who did this a while ago, and he had a degree. It wasn't a relevant degree to tell you so, but the chief got, you know, the people who interviewed him said, we're looking for Indians, not chiefs. You know, he thought, I'm going to be a detective or a sergeant.
1: No, we
0: want someone who's going to drive around and, you know,
1: just to hold.
0: Catch crims, you know.
3: Yeah. But I think, I think it's such a hard process. They need more people higher up to make the process easier, but make sure they're vetting everyone at the same time.
1: Mm-hmm.
3: You know, because if you think how many people graduate from university every year, probably with a similar degree in criminology or something like that, and there's not just one university in Liverpool, there's several of them all graduating every year, and there's only like one opening, and then they got to wait another
1: year.
3: It's
1: not the desirable job that it used to be, though. The police used to come with like an amazing pension where you could retire at age 50.
3: It's not as desirable.
1: You used to get housing off them. It used to be a dead solid good job. If you were the kind of person who could deal with that, it was a solid job to do, a good career path and that,
3: but I think
1: it doesn't feel that way to people, I don't think.
3: But I think the whole process probably deters people even more. The fact that it is so hard to get there. Yeah.
2: You wonder if the police commissioner, I remember Jane Kennedy, local, she became an MP in the end, didn't she, Steve?
0: She did. Yeah, she was an MP, she came.
2: And then she, police commissioner, you think her predecessors would have an input on that, a say about that, and say what's going on, you know, to the police officers. Mm-hmm. Because, you know what I mean, you're denying people, good people probably as well.
3: Yeah, and it's also like, even you can only apply, like, if you don't get to it, you can apply once more. If you don't get it, you can't apply for another year. But you can also only apply for one police force at once.
2: Right.
3: So she wants a job, she applied to two or three, and they were like, no, you need to pick which one you want and cancel the applications. So even that, like, there's literally no other way to get into it. Yeah. She only applied to one force at once, and like once a year.
2: Right.
3: So it must be disheartening to all those people graduating. And then obviously maybe that's why they don't want to go into the job, because they can't get there.
2: Yeah, so you make it so difficult, yeah.
3: Yeah.
0: Not an arresting experience. Right, so let's have some adverts, and then we'll do the community readout. So go and get your pen.
1: Is that those vegetable pasties?
0: That's the vegetable pasties.
2: Going like that,
0: pasties.
1: You look great on them pictures, Steve.

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3: Hello, my name's Steve Farragher, and I'm here to explain to you all about the LCR Club 100. 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I realise £100 is a big ask, especially at the moment. But in reality, this £100 equates to eating one Greg steak bake or drinking one Starbucks coffee a week. In return for being part of Club 100, you'll get a framed certificate, an LCR mug, and the chance to be a guest on our programme, Kenny Island Discs. But more importantly, you'll get a warm, fuzzy feeling that you or your organisation is contributing to a worthwhile community project. You can either make a one-off payment by Bax of £100 or set up a monthly standing order of only £8.34. Donations need to be made to Kensington Vision, which is all one word, Community Interest Company via the Co-op Bank. Our SOR code is 089299. That's 089299. And our bank account details are 65255654. That's 65255654. If you'd like more information or more details, then contact me, Steve Farragher, by emailing steve@l-c-r.co.uk. Or you can even call into the LCR studio, 53 to 57 Holt Road, and you can also see what your donation is delivering to the community. Thanks very much for listening.

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3: Hi everyone, I'm Jo from Jobs Plus Toxteth. If you live in Liverpool late, you're out of work, thinking about a career change, or just need a bit of support, we are a local, friendly team who are here to help you with anything from CVs, job searching, applications, and interview practice. We also hold small community events to help people get out of the house, mix with their neighbours, and that helps them with stress and it eases loneliness. We've also got an amazing garden space and it looks beautiful this time of year with all the flowers in bloom, and the Toxteth birds and the bees are loving it too. As well as all that, we can help you find training and connect you to real local opportunities. Plus, we've got guaranteed interviews with some of the biggest employers in the city. You can find us at 3 Kelvin Grove in Toxteth. It's just a short walk from Prince's Park gates. We're open Monday to Friday, 9 till 4:30. You don't need to struggle alone. Pop in, have a chat, have a cuppa, and let Jobs Plus Toxteth help. 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
5: 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We've also got an amazing garden space and it looks beautiful this time of year with all the flowers in bloom, and the Toxteth birds and the bees are loving it too. As well as all that, we can help you find training, connect you to real local opportunities. 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It's just a short walk from Prince's Park gates. We're out Monday to Friday, 9 till 4:30. You don't need to struggle alone. 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Or just search in Google Jobs Plus Toxteth and on social media. But don't forget, if you do get in touch, make sure you mention that you heard about us on Liverpool Community Radio.
0: Join me, Peter Bircher, and Dave Lloyd on our monthly journey to find answers to questions like, do aliens really exist? 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Alexa, play Tales of the Unexplained.
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Hello, my name's Steve Farragher, and I'm here to explain to you all about the LCR Club 100. 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So what is Club 100 and what do you get for your donation? Our aim is to get 100 people to pledge £100 to LCR, either in a lump sum by Bax or by setting up a standing order at only £8.34 per month. I realise £100 is a big ask, especially at the moment. But in reality, this £100 equates to eating one Greg steak bake or drinking one Starbucks coffee a week. In return for being part of Club 100, you'll get a framed certificate, an LCR mug, and the chance to be a guest on our programme, Kenny Island Discs. But more importantly, you'll get a warm, fuzzy feeling that you or your organisation is contributing to a worthwhile community project. You can either make a one-off payment by Bax of £100 or set up a monthly standing order of only £8.34. Donations need to be made to Kensington Vision, which is all one word, Community Interest Company via the Co-op Bank. Our SOR code is 089299. That's 089299. And our bank account details are 65255654. That's 65255654. If you'd like more information or more details, then contact me, Steve Farragher, by emailing steve@l-c-r.co.uk. Or you can even call into the LCR studio, 53 to 57 Holt Road. And you can also see what your donation is delivering to the community. Thanks very much for listening.

0: Hi everyone, I'm Jo from Jobs Plus Toxteth. If you live in Liverpool 8, you're out of work, thinking about a career change, or just need a bit of support, we are a local, friendly team who are here to help you with anything from CVs, job searching, applications, and interview practice. We also hold small community events to help people get out of the house, mix with their neighbours, and that helps them with stress and it eases loneliness. We've also got an amazing garden space and it looks beautiful this time of year with all the flowers in bloom, and the Toxteth birds and the bees are loving it too. As well as all that, we can help you find training, connect you to real local opportunities. Plus, we've got guaranteed interviews with some of the biggest employers in the city. You can find us at 3 Kelvin Grove in Toxteth. It's just a short walk from Prince's Park Gates. We're open Monday to Friday, 9 till 4:30. You don't need to struggle alone. 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So, why not call us on 07 483 426 969. If you haven't got a pen, I'm going to say it again. 07 483 426 969. Or just search in Google Jobs Plus Toxteth and on social media. 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
0: Hi everyone, I'm Jo from Jobs Plus Toxteth. If you live in Liverpool 8, you're out of work, thinking about a career change, or just need a bit of support, we are a local, friendly team who are here to help you with anything from CVs, job searching, applications and interview practice. We also hold small community events to help people get out of the house, mix with their neighbours, and that helps them with stress and it eases loneliness. We've also got an amazing garden space, and it looks beautiful this time of year with all the flowers in bloom, and the Toxteth birds and the bees are loving it too. As well as all that, we can help you find training and connect you to real local opportunities. Plus, we've got guaranteed interviews with some of the biggest employers in the city. You can find us at 3 Kelvin Grove in Toxteth. It's just a short walk from Prince's Park gates. We're open Monday to Friday, 9 till 4:30. You don't need to struggle alone. Pop in, have a chat, have a cuppa, and let Jobs Plus Toxteth help. So why not call us on 07 483 426 969. If you haven't got a pen, I'm going to say it again. 07 483 426 969. Or just search in Google Jobs Plus Toxteth and on social media. But don't forget, if you do get in touch, make sure you mention that you heard about us on Liverpool Community Radio. Hi everyone, I'm Jo from Jobs Plus Toxteth. If you live in Liverpool Lace, you're out of work, thinking about a career change, or just need a bit of support, we are a local, friendly team who are here to help you with anything from CVs, job searching, applications, and interview practice. We also hold small community events to help people get out of the house, mix with their neighbours, and that helps them with stress and it eases loneliness. We've also got an amazing garden space, and it looks beautiful this time of year with all the flowers in bloom, and the Toxteth birds and the bees are loving it too. As well as all that, we can help you find training and connect you to real local opportunities. Plus, we've got guaranteed interviews with some of the biggest employers in the city. You can find us at 3 Kelvin Grove in Toxteth. It's just a short walk from Prince's Park gates. We're open Monday to Friday, 9 till 4:30. You don't need to struggle alone. Pop in, have a chat, have a cuppa, and let Jobs Plus Toxteth help. So why not call us on 07 483 426 969. If you haven't got a pen, I'm going to say it again. 07 483 426 969. Or just search in Google Jobs Plus Toxteth and on social media. 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

Hello, my name's Steve Farragher, and I'm here to explain to you all about the LCR Club 100. 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All our programmes are produced and presented by our band of 30 local volunteers who give up their spare time to produce programmes for you, the listener. So what is Club 100 and what do you get for your donation? Our aim is to get 100 people to pledge £100 to LCR, either in a lump sum by Bax or by setting up a standing order at only £8.34 per month. I realise £100 is a big ask, especially at the moment. But in reality, this £100 equates to eating one Greg steak bake or drinking one Starbucks coffee a week. In return for being part of Club 100, you'll get a framed certificate, an LCR mug, and the chance to be a guest on our programme, Kenny Island Discs. But more importantly, you'll get a warm, fuzzy feeling that you or your organisation is contributing to a worthwhile community project. You can either make a one-off payment by Bax of £100 or set up a monthly standing order of only £8.34. Donations need to be made to Kensington Vision, which is all one word, Community Interest Company via the Co-op Bank. Our SOR code is 089299. That's 089299. And our bank account details are 65255654. That's 65255654. If you'd like more information or more details, then contact me, Steve Farragher, by emailing steve@l-c-r.co.uk. 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

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All our programmes are produced and presented by our band of 30 local volunteers who give up their spare time to produce programmes for you, the listener. So what is Club 100 and what do you get for your donation? Our aim is to get 100 people to pledge £100 to LCR, either in a lump sum by Bax or by setting up a standing order at only £8.34 per month. I realise £100 is a big ask, especially at the moment. But in reality, this £100 equates to eating one Greg steak bake or drinking one Starbucks coffee a week. In return for being part of Club 100, you'll get a framed certificate, an LCR mug, and the chance to be a guest on our programme, Kenny Ireland Discs. But more importantly, you'll get a warm, fuzzy feeling that you or your organisation is contributing to a worthwhile community project. You can either make a one-off payment by Bax of £100 or set up a monthly standing order of only £8.34. Donations need to be made to Kensington Vision, which is all one word, Community Interest Company via the Co-op Bank. Our SOR code is 089299. That's 089299. And our bank account details are 65255654. That's 65255654. If you'd like more information or more details, then contact me, Steve Farragher, by emailing steve@l-c-r.co.uk. 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

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All our programmes are produced and presented by our band of 30 local volunteers who give up their spare time to produce programmes for you, the listener. So what is Club 100 and what do you get for your donation? Our aim is to get 100 people to pledge £100 to LCR, either in a lump sum by Bax or by setting up a standing order at only £8.34 per month. I realise £100 is a big ask, especially at the moment. But in reality, this £100 equates to eating one Greg steak bake or drinking one Starbucks coffee a week. In return for being part of Club 100, you'll get a frame certificate, an LCR mug, and the chance to be a guest on our programme, Kenny Island Discs. But more importantly, you'll get a warm, fuzzy feeling that you or your organisation is contributing to a worthwhile community project. You can either make a one-off payment by Bax of £100 or set up a monthly standing order of only £8.34. Donations need to be made to Kensington Vision, which is all one word, Community Interest Company via the Co-op Bank. Our SOR code is 089299. That's 089299. And our bank account details are 65255654. That's 65255654. If you'd like more information or more details, then contact me, Steve Farragher, by emailing steve@l-c-r.co.uk. 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

Hello, my name's Steve Farragher, and I'm here to explain to you all about the LCR Club 100. 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Our aim is to get 100 people to pledge £100 to LCR, either in a lump sum by BACS or by setting up a standing order at only £8.34 per month. I realise £100 is a big ask, especially at the moment. But in reality, this £100 equates to eating one Greg steak bake or drinking one Starbucks coffee a week. In return for being part of Club 100, you'll get a framed certificate, an LCR mug, and the chance to be a guest on our programme, Kenny Island Discs. But more importantly, you'll get a warm, fuzzy feeling that you or your organisation is contributing to a worthwhile community project. You can either make a one-off payment by BACS of £100 or set up a monthly standing order of only £8.34. Donations need to be made to Kensington Vision, which is all one word, Community Interest Company via the Co-op Bank. Our SOR code is 089299, that's 089299, and our bank account details are 65255654, that's 65255654. If you'd like more information or more details, then contact me, Steve Farragher, by emailing steve@l-c-r.co.uk, or you can even call into the LCR studio, 53 to 57 Holt Road, and you can also see what your donation is delivering to the community. Thanks very much for listening.

0: Oh, I'm so glad school's done and you're ready to go with the boys a lot.
1: Yeah, and I'm so excited for it tonight, Jez. Are you?
0: Yeah, honestly, I really am. Lexi, are you coming tonight?
2: Well, what are you going on about? What's the Boise?
0: You really don't know what the Boise is?
2: Not the faintest idea.
0: Well, the Boise is Edge Hill Youth Club.
1: It used to be just for boys, but now it's for both genders.
0: Well, there's football,
1: art,
0: table tennis,
1: pool,
0: dancing machines,
1: and air hockey,
0: and lots more.
2: Wow, that's a lot of things. But who works there?
0: Lots of boss staff.
2: Well, how much is it to get in?
1: It's only £1 entry.
0: There's a tuck shop, which you don't need much for. It's all dead cheap.
2: Oh, really?
3: Shall we go then, Lily?
2: Yeah, go on then. Let's go.
0: Come on, let's go. Yay!
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7: 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It's just a short walk from Prince's Park Gates. We're open Monday to Friday, 9 till 4:30. You don't need to struggle alone. 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Or just search in Google Jobs Plus Toxteth and on social media. 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

0: Hello, my name's Steve Farragher, and I'm here to explain to you all about the LCR Club 100. 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I realise £100 is a big ask, especially at the moment. 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In return for being part of Club 100, you'll get a framed certificate, an LCR mug, and the chance to be a guest on our programme, Kenny Island Discs. 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You can either make a one-off payment by BACS of £100 or set up a monthly standing order of only £8.34. Donations need to be made to Kensington Vision, which is all one word, Community Interest Company via the Co-op Bank. 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
1: Right, so welcome to tonight. I'm only putting this on because it's going on the radio. Welcome to tonight's edition of the Tiny Croissant Sessions. We've got a couple of good acts on tonight. We've got Nathan.
2: Yeah, aka Thomas Leslie.
1: Thomas Leslie?
2: Yeah, it's my middle name, that.
1: Oh, right, so Nathan.
2: Yeah, aka Thomas Leslie.
1: Thomas Leslie?
2: Yeah, it's my middle name, that.
1: Oh, right, so Nathan Thomas Leslie.
2: Thank you.
1: Let's give him a big hand.

The funny tricks of time slipping through my fingers.

Yeah. I actually had the cap on my pocket. I'm an idiot. Thank you very much, my mate. So that was a cover. I'm going to do a mixture tonight of covers of my own. This next one's my own one. It's called Bring On The Sunshine.

Thank you very much. The next song is it's called Oh You Can Sing and Does It Really Mean a Thing, and it's quite a contradictory name because the song pretty much doesn't mean anything. So there you go.

Thank you very much. So I've got an original now, and it's called Watermelon and Love. And I wrote this during the whole October 7th incident, whatever. But a big shout out to Tom Doubtfire, because he's always kept me informed about the Palestine situation. And I was even going to protest because of him back in like 2019, 2020. Around that period anyway, way before that whole predicament, shall we say. But then this is called Watermelon Love.

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So the next one is a cover of this next one is called I'll Never Let You In, and I wrote this with me mates. We're in like a little band called The Melts, so I can't take full credit for this one. It's a joint effort, but yeah, it's called I'll Never Let You In.

0: very much. How long we got left, Steve?
1: How long do you want?
0: Got a few more, like, do you know what I mean?
1: Keep going,
0: it's right, keep going. It's right. For where? So the next one's called Bury Your Mind, and I wrote this when I got over, like, a bad breakup, and I thought I'd come to the end of my mental health episode, and this song just came out, like, complete flow state. So it's called Bury Your Mind, and it's one of my favourites.

0: Thank you very much. Thank you. So you do about two more then, Steve?
1: Yeah, two more.
0: Go on, sir.
1: You've
0: got to
1: go off and
0: come back on again, though. All right, go on. This one's called Hit Me Your Mind. It's about my ex-bird. Ex-Mrs. Sonny Guy. It's the same one. These, all these songs are the same one, yeah? I'm not casting over me, Steve. Oh, honestly. I'm not bothered, anyway. Well, this is Hit Me With Your Mind. What? None. She doesn't even know. Well, this is called Hit Me With Your Mind, anyway.

Thank you very much. Okay, so this is the tune I'm going to do first, but it absolutely blitters my voice. And I couldn't leave it out because it's got a good message to it. It's about us all dancing between the good and the bad. And it's called You and I.

Yep. So do we do what? Is that it now then, Steve? I'm trying to think. Okay, I'll go again.

0: Here we go, we got there. Yeah, I'm done now, guys. That's all practice, so. Thank you very much, Steve, for having me. And thanks for Tom for introducing me to Steve as well. Appreciate you. And thanks, everyone, for being here, too.
1: Thanks for coming on tonight, Nathan. It was brilliant. We'll get you back at some point in the future, I'm pretty sure.
0: I hope so.
1: I'm gonna have to call it quits. I don't want to do this now. Brandy, thank you. We'll get up, Steve. Yeah, we've got loads. Come back next month, Jimmy, if you've not been banned. Right, bit of music now from Steve, who's Ian. Hayden.
2: Late on.
1: Yeah, it's a bit early for that. Right, you're going to get plugged in as well, Leighton. There you go, Leighton. You don't have to do a sound check here. There you go. Whoa.
3: Hello.
1: Hello, Leighton.
3: Hello.
1: Say hello to Leighton.
3: Fuck off. I haven't played guitar for like about 3 years.
1: It's going to take ages to edit this, you know.
3: Go on, go on. Let's have a go anyway. This is called As You Go.

0: Hold on, Leighton. 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
1: Right, I'm going to sing Amazing Grace for him. That's a big bad song.

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Here we go. These girls are making me laugh. 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This is right, son. 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

0: One more song, Jimmy.
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1: 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You've got to move back now.
0: No, Jimmy.
1: You can do it at the end.
0: Did you lost your... Oh, was it at the end yet?
1: You can do it at the end, yeah.
2: We've got a curry for you after, Jimmy.

0: Labradors. 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Well, I don't know about Jim, but he said he'd smoke a kipper.
1: Well, I'm a drink.

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One, two, three.

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You can tune a fish, but you can't tune a piano.

0: Don't let it get you down. That's it, it's over. Thanks very much. That's the end of our set. Thanks, Jimmy, for all the support.
1: Jimmy's.
2: Right, thank you very much for coming today.
0: Thanks to everyone, the croissants.
2: This is the tiny croissants. Go on then, Jimmy. I shouldn't let you, but you know.
3: 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I realise £100 is a big ask, especially at the moment. 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But more importantly, you'll get a warm, fuzzy feeling that you or your organisation is contributing to a worthwhile community project. You can either make a one-off payment by Bax of £100 or set up a monthly standing order of only £8.34. 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Our SOR code is 089299. That's 089299. And our bank account details are 65255654. That's 65255654. If you'd like more information or more details, then contact me, Steve Farragher, by emailing steve@l-c-r.co.uk. 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

0: spare 5 minutes next week. Anyway, hello and good evening. It's Wednesday night at Liverpool Community Radio, situated on Hope Road in Kensington. It's dark. Is that the lunar eclipse? Or no.
1: Waving goodbye.
0: It's just dark, isn't it? Yeah. I forgot about that.
1: There's people out. It's really busy out there.
0: It's Mediterranean warm out there.
1: They've all gone mad after the eclipse. It's made them all loopy.
0: Oh!
2: Yeah. I think every shop is open. And great neon lights, some of the shops on Kenny as well. You know what I mean? Yeah. Attracted to them. There's a new
1: like a moth.
2: Yeah, where Capaldi's was. Have you not? I've been there. Have you been?
1: Oh, Steve's got a story about the Indian.
0: I've got a story. I'll tell it later. Just in case anyone's.
1: Yeah. Stay tuned.
2: But neon lights in Kenny and Fairfield, it's great. And all the people, as you say, are standing out or sitting outside, all chilling.
0: No, that's actually on my list, Eddie. Right. Because last night I had to drive me daughter and current boyfriend, okay. I'm saying that because and my two grandkids half 3 a.m. to the airport, and I went down Mather Avenue, or was it Menlo? Can't remember which one it was. It was one of those.
2: Menlo was where John Lennon used to live.
0: Right, Menlo Avenue.
2: Yeah,
0: and the lights are much better on Menlo Avenue than Kensington.
2: Okay, that's
1: the street lights.
0: The street lights. Now they're the same size. I think they're closer together. There's something wrong when. You go down one major artery into the city, and it's light. It's dead light, you know, that you can see people on the pavements. And you drive through Kensington, it's like there's pools of the darkness.
1: I think it's like the LED lights, though, isn't it? They don't light up the area.
0: Well, I think they're the same lights, you know. Mm. We used to have those orange ones, and it was even worse in Kensington then.
1: Maybe Kensington's just the dark heart of Liverpool.
0: No, it's not that. It's just,
2: do you think it's a north-south divide here?
0: I think it is. I don't, you know, they have bike lanes up that way. We don't know. We have traps, don't mean the road.
2: Probably many reasons for that.
0: Let's start a Light Up Kenny campaign.
2: Yeah.
0: Bring back the polar bear.
2: I don't remember that.
0: Oh, the polar
2: bear.
0: Do you
2: remember Andy,
0: no? No, he doesn't remember the polar bear.
2: It was situated on the top shelf of a shop on the corner of Belmont Road, Shield Road and Prescott Road.
0: Yeah, anyway, you're listening to WTF. It's on every Wednesday night, 10 till 12. It's not on the 9th of September. I'm giving you an early warning about that. Mm. So you can have a week off, lads.
3: Thanks.
0: You can hear like lots of noise in the background. It's because we've got two fans on.
3: Yeah.
0: And a small air conditioning unit. Which would have to be strapped to me follow to be any use. And I rode through on my bike tonight. And... there wasn't even any cool air on the bike. I was expecting to get nice and cool.
1: Yeah.
0: It's just very, very hot. Humid. Yeah. Very, very hot, very humid. And it's very like when you go abroad, you go to Turkey or it's southern Italy or something like that, and you go out and it's just balmy. Balmy, that's the word, isn't it?
2: Really? Yeah. You'd be balmy to go out, isn't it?
0: It's full of balm, isn't it? Mad dog's an Englishman anyway. I hope you're all having a good time. I hope you're all enjoying this weather. I mean... Mm. You know, we're all, me, Eddie, and Matty, we're all veterans of 76, aren't we?
2: We 76, remember.
0: All
2: well,
0: we need
2: yeah.
0: now
2: yeah.
0: is lady birds everywhere.
3: Yeah.
0: And it'll just be like 1976. Yeah. But apparently, we're not, I know they're telling you not to use old pipes and that, but apparently the reservoirs are still sort of 65% full because we had a wet winter. Remember, it rained constantly.
2: Yeah.
0: In summer of 76, I used to go to Leeds a lot. On a coach, and those reservoirs when you go over to Leeds were like you could see like you know churches sticking out the ground and sunken treasure and things like that. Mm. But apparently it's not that bad now. So anyway, water. I'll go through the list of stuff for you. I've got like okay on tonight's program. Don't forget you can text in or phone if you want. It's 07761 90. Is that someone in, Matty?
3: No, I was wondering where the phone was.
0: Oh, it's here. It's 07761908063. That's 07761908063. You can text in for many reasons. You know, we can be your friendly radio station in your ear while you're trying to get to sleep. I've got a little test later. Andy knows this because I did it today on someone. There's people out there who've not heard this. But list here, okay. I've got something that says Kenny Bay.
2: Right.
0: I think we should have a little slot where people can phone up or text in and say, I've got something to sell.
3: Okay.
0: Good okay.
2: Thinking, yeah.
0: Right.
2: Good
0: thinking, with the exception of animals, used underwear, and used sex toys.
2: What

0: None of those things.
1: Okay.
0: We would have to check them out first. Matty.
2: Get that, no.
0: Put that on your to-do list.
2: Okay, yeah.
0: Okay. So, reading down the column, I put these on the internet last night. Amazon, LFC, Jeff Bezos.
2: Yeah.
0: I think that's going to make people's opinion on that. Apparently, we're buying a player, and he's behind the dustbin. They've left him behind the dustbin.
1: I don't know that
0: it's
1: one.
2: It's a joke.
1: Yeah.
0: Oh, it's
2: an Amazon delivery joke.
0: I'll wait to work that one out. Yeah. guy called Jason Arday, he was a professor of educational sociology at Cambridge University. He was the youngest black professor ever appointed by Cambridge. And it turns out, bit of a fibber.
1: Was he?
0: Yeah. Bit of a fibber.
2: Plagiarism.
0: Pants on fire. Plagiarism. So I've been sort of looking at that. Some people never heard of these stories, but it's all over the internet and everything. There's a bit of a background to that as well. Sentences are being reduced to just 50%.
1: Oh, okay.
0: So there's a load of, you know, stuff about that. Is Andy going to let them go, or is he going to, you know, change the law or something like that? What have we got? What's your favourite chippy? So this is for, you know, it's obviously for us in here.
1: Yeah.
0: But, you know, the people have got a favourite chippy, just send us the, if you can send us the name of the chippy, where it is, what's the favourite dish you get from there? Because there's always like a favourite thing you get from a chippy, isn't it? Better than anywhere else. And give us the phone number and we'll phone them up.
1: Okay.
0: Put an order. Put an order in, yeah.
1: It's collection only, so somebody's got to go.
0: Bike's out there, Matty. Yeah. I'll show you how to ride it. Who did you fancy at school?
1: Okay.
2: Who's come up with that one?
0: I just sat there last night and I'm going, I was going to ask a question about beetroot, but I couldn't think of anything.
1: Beetroot.
0: Yeah. Okay. Who did you fancy? Did you fancy anyone at school? Right.
1: And are they listening?
0: And why did you fancy them? And did you ever get to snog them?
1: Okay.
0: At the school disco?
2: Oh, yeah.
0: Something like that. Okay. And did you use your tongue?
2: Oh.
0: Right.
1: All
0: right. We sort of covered this the other week. Most famous person that you've ever met.
1: Oh, yeah.
0: And what was it? What was it? And kissed, yeah. It might be you might have someone in a chippy that you fancied when you're at school.
1: Yeah.
0: And is now famous. And that would cover like three things at once. Thames Water financial boss got £1 million signing on fee, as well as wages.
1: Yeah, I heard that, yeah.
0: Yeah,
1: that,
0: and it's like.
2: That work?
0: And that was like, we don't like, you know, it's to attract the best workers. To keep them, like £1 million, yeah.
1: Would you pay me that?
0: Yeah.
1: I'll do it, go
0: on. It's a leak.
1: Akin to the trickle-down economy that he used to always tell us as well.
0: Yeah, exactly.
1: But like the rain.
0: You can have any music you want. If you want to text him with a song that you want to listen to, we'll try and dig it up on Spotify. Most things are on Spotify. I've written this three times. This is like this what passes for a script on this program. Text in. Whatever's grinding your gears, we want to hear from you. Noise. Oh, I've sort of talked about the noise, haven't I? And there's a fundraising stroke birthday party on the 22nd of August at the Irish Centre, 7 o'clock onwards. Now, it's free to go. We've got a ticket system. We've got a load of tickets printed, and you can come down and get one. Mm. It's nothing to get in, but we'd like you to make a donation. Mm. And if you do donate, right?
1: Yeah,
0: we'll write your number on the back. Rip the £5 thing on the side, put it in a hat, and if you can get some prizes, you'll be in the hat to get a prize. There you go. Anything else you want to say?
1: I mentioned it briefly today, but we skimmed over it really.
2: We did.
1: It was a young audience, wasn't it?
2: Yusuf and Alice,
1: even though Alice can deal with stuff like that.
2: Yeah.
1: But our mate, Billy Moore's
0: Billy Moore!
1: Going to court next month.
0: Billy Moore's in court.
1: Yeah, Moore and Carragher charged over Jim, quote.
0: If you like, subscribe.
1: Yeah. YouTuber Billy Moore and Paul Carragher have been charged after an alleged fight in the David Lloyd changing room.
3: What?
1: It was reported the two men were injured after reportedly fighting inside the men's changing area. Merseyside police confirmed at the time two suspects were found at the scene and subsequently arrested on suspicion of a fray. Moore, a YouTuber who presents the All or Nothing podcast, That was a song, wasn't it? All or Nothing. Later confirmed he was one of the men involved in the alleged brawler. And Moore took to his social media channels on Friday last week to confirm he had been charged in connection with the incident. I can imagine he'd get all the supporters who'll jump in and say, go ahead, Billy, lad.
3: So who's the other one?
1: Yeah, Jamie Carragher, former footballer.
0: It's his brother, isn't it?
1: His brother.
3: Oh, what, really?
1: Yeah, yeah.
3: Okay.
0: What were they arguing over?
2: No idea.
1: I think one of them said, it was on social media, so he'd take it as a pinch of salt. Jamie Carragher's brother allegedly said, you get your training gear from Primark, and that kicked it off.
0: That's a bit like when you were a kid in school going, you get your punch from Tesco's. Get your Tesco tearaway jeans.
2: You go shopping at Netto.
0: Yeah, it's like that, isn't it?
1: But anyway, both men have been conditionally bailed to appear at Liverpool Magistrates Court next month. Carragher will appear first on Tuesday, September the 1st, while Moore will appear on Wednesday, September the 9th. So they're keeping them apart.
0: Should we down a video?
1: Oh, there'll be loads there, I bet you.
0: Yeah, there won't be all the usual,
1: He'll be getting filmed by other fellas, yeah. Yeah.
3: Where was that?
1: It was in
3: Lifestyles.
1: David Lloyd Jim. Knowsley Industrial Estate on Arbor Lane in Kirby at around 6:10 PM on April the 27th.
3: Oh, classy.
0: So they must have got stuck into each other. Must have said
1: something. Steve, it wasn't really punches. They were just scratching each other's faces off and everything. But loads of blood.
0: Girl fight.
1: Yeah, exactly.
3: That sounds always speed up. Because when he's carrying it, it's like, that's not his brother, surely.
1: There you go. So, Billy Moore. Interesting to see what happens there, Steve.
0: He's been getting a bit of stick on the streets, though, from people, hasn't he? I saw this lad going for him.
1: Another lad, not Darren G.
0: No, it was this other lad in Liverpool who was calling him all sorts.
1: Yeah.
0: And Billy Moore said, come on, round the corner.
1: Billy Moore said that?
0: Yeah.
1: Oh, he's lost his cool, because normally he's not one for doing that. Yeah. Interesting stuff.
0: I think we've had peak Billy Moore. We said this last time.
1: Yeah, we have.
0: Peak Billy Moore. He's on a downward spiral.
3: He's in court now, so.
1: He was better when he was talking. He'd bring his brother in, Judah.
0: Yeah.
1: Who's had loads of issues. Got one eye. He got his eye shot in Kirby years ago. An accident. In a tenement block, and the rifle went off and pelleted him in the eye, and he lost his eye. But Billy used to go over and try and encourage him to get off the drugs and stuff like that.
0: Yeah.
1: And also his podcast as well was really good, because he got interviewed by a guy called James English.
0: Yeah, remember those.
1: And it was the other fella, baldy head. What's his name? By the way, doesn't
0: matter. Brenner, no.
1: No. It'll come back to me. So they were good then, but as I say, he's gone out in the big wide world, and he's having to face some consequences.
0: Yeah. Charlie Veach has been banned from Manchester.
1: Oh, has he? Yeah.
0: Not allowed in Manchester City Centre because he just antagonises people.
1: Yeah.
0: If you don't know these people, I'll go on YouTube. Get a life, go on YouTube.
3: Do we need to promote these people? I don't know. I don't think that's ideal, is it?
1: Mm.
0: We haven't had a text yet, by the way, so we're just warning you. I've got one anyway. It says, your gift cap payment is due. So.
3: Oh, I got one from GiftCast today as well. We'll still send them out on the same day.
1: I watched a great video. Good video last night. I was in the month of August. I seem to get involved with the Beatles every August. No, the August back.
3: He's called the fifth Beatle.
1: Yeah, but what's gear video there? A Scottish couple, going around all the Beatles horns, Strawberry Fields, Penny Lane, da da da da da. Everyone's all the players, the Beatles' former houses. It was really good. Stopping at restaurants, they went out on a nice house in Liverpool, and I thought, that was really good. That, getting away from the negative stuff, because the night before, on one of the True Brook sites, which my brother actually owns it. He started it a few years ago, and they showed the picture, Steve, of, I mentioned it to Matthew today's show, a marquee in Newsham Park just by the cafe, and it was a gospel choir singing. It was all black people.
0: Amen.
1: Who go to God, believe in God and all that. So they're just having a good time. And then someone on this True Brook site, some woman, don't know her, and she surreptitiously, like that word, from about 100 or so yards away, took a photo and then asked the question, what do we think?
0: Yeah.
1: And so...
0: You only have to have one reaction then.
1: Exactly. You know what you're doing there, don't you?
0: Where's the rubber boat? Yeah.
1: All that.
0: Yeah.
1: But they subtly changed it to all the rubbish that they allegedly left afterwards. So I'm looking at the post, the comments, and some people saying, And so I couldn't help it. And I haven't been on that site for a long time. And I just said, listen, have you got any proof that it was these actual people who left the rubbish? Because I've known many times that white people, white gangs, whatever, white families, leave loads of rubbish.
0: Yeah.
1: Why can't we have the same scrutiny as this situation has
0: gone? Because there's a hidden agenda. Well, it's not even hidden, is it?
1: Exactly, Steve.
0: It's like tattooed on the surface of their arms.
1: And then someone... I didn't go on a Tuesday, so... Yeah, Tuesday night, I went on it later on, and I seen a couple of the comments, a couple of the posts, and they were saying... They were trying to make out that I was creating the division. And I'm thinking, oh, listen. Yeah, exactly. Yeah, yeah. But one fella said, slipped up, because he said... Well, it's our country, and as soon as he said that, you're going back there.
0: Yeah.
1: But what wound them up most was the fact that, not just what I'd said, but the fact that he didn't get much support, and in consequence, there was 25 people gave me a like.
0: Right.
1: I thought, I've got Shubu on my side. Yeah, not that I'm after, you know, allies. But, so they seen that the real people came out, and, let them know in a subtle way, because a lot of people don't like getting involved, and now and again, and... Sometimes I've laid off a little bit because the next morning you wake up and say, I've got to face all the consequences of this now. I've got to fight back. I've got to have a fight today.
0: Yeah.
1: And so you don't bother. But sometimes they do me head in. And they have, just because these are people are black, they're all well dressed. They all go to church. They're God fearing people. They're having a barbecue or whatever they're doing for food. And they're having the gospel choir singing as well. And I thought, what's wrong with that?
0: Well, we talk about this a lot, don't we? And, you know, but is this an echo chamber? No, it's not an echo chamber, really, because we could all have different views and things. I can understand people's attitude. I can understand it. I don't actually recommend it to anyone. But it doesn't last any amount of scrutiny.
1: Yeah.
0: Does it? When you think about it, it's like, what are they doing in our country?
1: Our country,
0: and then you go, okay, let's just pedal back a little bit. What do you mean by our?
1: Yeah,
0: right. Exactly. So how do you actually differentiate between someone who should be here and someone who you think shouldn't be here? What's the parameter you use?
1: They've got white. We've got white skin. They've got black skin.
0: And you know, you remember only going back 25 years ago when Polish people started coming out of here, to Britain. When we were still in the EU, and it was easier for people to come into the country that way, there was all that negativity then, and part of it was very reminiscent of the attitude towards the Irish in Liverpool, right up to the 1930s and possibly 1940s, and it was the scourging.
1: Well, the 1960s, see, no blacks, no dogs, no Irish.
0: Yeah, exactly. And then there was like people that. The extreme in Liverpool was, they're coming over here, they were very poor, they just escaped a famine which was actually made by the British government. It was a constructed famine, it wasn't a natural famine, because they were shipping corn and wheat out of Ireland that they could have fed people with in 1845. And so they ended up in Liverpool, they were poor, they lived all up the North End, there was babies thrown over priests' walls, dead babies thrown over priests' walls because people... couldn't afford to bury them, couldn't afford anything, they lived in slums, etc. And then by the 1930s, it was, the Irish are working too hard, they're taking our jobs.
1: Yeah.
0: I seen a headline that was like, basically saying that. So, what, you can't hold those two things maybe you can, those two things. One, that you can't be English, you can't be British if you're not white, right?
1: Yeah.
0: We're all white in this room, right? But none of us... I don't know about Andy, actually. Dean, where's Dean from, Andy?
3: What?
0: Where's your name Dean from?
3: Well, most of my family are Irish.
0: Well, there you go.
3: Well, Dean is not an Irish name.
0: No, well, do you know what? It probably wasn't Dean when he came over.
1: Yeah.
0: Because it was a bit like Ellis Island. If you couldn't pronounce your name because it was a Gaelic name, they'd make up the next best one.
1: Yeah, like Dominic Corleone.
0: Yeah, that's exactly, where are you from, Corleone? Yeah, we'll call you that.
1: Yeah, yeah.
0: So we're all mongrels.
1: Yeah, we can't.
0: So if you sort of, we've got, the famous Joey Owens, who's probably going to stand in the May elections next year, going on about Scouse culture is being replaced by this other culture, the other people. And, like you, I you know, was trying to goad him, but he just gets a load of people going, yeah, you said it right there, Joey. That's exactly what it's like. You know, bulldogs.
1: Forgetting that they were once immigrants, or the generation they were immigrants.
0: Someone should tell him, you know, Owens is a Welsh name. Maybe he should get back to Wales and do the little tricks in Wales. But, you know, I'd put stuff on there to say, well, Joey, like, you know, Where you drawing the line here? You're drawing it in 1954, you know, when you were born or whatever, or you're drawing it 1845 before the Irish came here, you know, so we've got to send all the Irish back, so anyone's got a little bit of Irish blood in them.
3: Well, so you're saying, he's suggesting that there's like a cut-off where it's that's Scouser, and after this year, no one becomes a Scouser.
0: He doesn't answer it. He doesn't answer them, you know. He's never left a comment on what I've said.
3: Well,
0: he
3: can't answer that question, because it's too probing a question.
0: He's coming out with an opinion. You know, he's saying, you know, the Scouse culture. Culture is getting replaced by all this foreign culture, you know. And you sort of go in, what do you really mean by this? Because 150 years ago, we all had Lancashire accents.
1: We did, yeah, you're right.
0: We're all upland. Where's the pies?
1: Aye. Aye, lad.
0: And before that, God knows what sort of accents we had. Mm.
2: True. You know, yeah, true. We could have had any accent.
1: Young Yusuf today...
0: Yusuf.
1: He come out with a pertinent point, and I thought, yeah, young lad like himself, I don't know how old Yusuf is, but he said, 25 years ago, I couldn't come walk around Kenny, and he's right.
2: Yeah, he's remember. Right. Yeah, absolutely.
1: The Holt was a stronghold, a couple of pubs around there, you know, for the NF, blah, blah, blah.
0: The Orange Lodge used to be, I don't know if it still is, but it used to be quite big on Kenny Fields.
1: Did it?
0: Yeah. When I lived up there, 1895?
2: So it's about 31 years.
0: 31 years ago. I was taking the kids to the park. We had to go to the park with the dog. It was a band at the end of the street. Come on, kids. I thought it was a scout band or Boys Brigade. Yeah. It was the Ulster Volunteer Force.
1: Oh, right. They turned up. Did they?
0: All in black, with berries on, sunglasses.
1: Yeah.
0: And like a few Orange Lodge bands from Ulster. This wasn't anywhere near the 12th of July, actually. Yeah. And there was four blokes standing on the corner, four heavy-set older men in very nice suits watching them. Mm. And I thought, Mr. Biggs, they must be the Mr. Biggs, the Irish Mr. Biggs.
1: Yeah, yeah.
0: And they were all pissing in the buses and everything.
1: Yeah,
0: lovely. It was like, that was 11 o'clock in the morning, so they'd all probably been on the ale.
2: Well, do you know who summed it up the best? Have you ever seen Blazing Saddles?
0: I have, yeah.
2: At the end, where they're all building the village, and he goes, oh, you know, we're not having the Irish here and that. And then they go, sort of, and then everyone else like, oh, no, you've got, oh, all right, everyone can come in.
1: Yeah. Well, do you know what the irony is? I mentioned that episode in Eugene Park with the picture of all the black people having a great time and singing gospel songs and having fun.
2: Yeah.
1: And look at that picture in today's Echo.
2: Goes well on,
3: right? Yeah, you have to tell us what it is.
1: It's basically all the rubbish has been dumped in Kirkdale.
0: Yeah.
1: Now, what's Kirkdale? Would you say that's a black community?
0: No.
1: It's a white community, isn't it?
2: Possibly, yeah.
1: Yeah, so basically there's rats, there's all kinds.
2: Yeah, there's a lot of fly tipping that goes on.
1: But, well, yeah, I know, Matt, but what I'm saying is the people I talked to or spoke to on the Facebook the other night,
2: yeah,
1: I bet they never opened their mouths about
2: that. No.
1: Do you know what I mean?
0: That's Let's just say abandoned mattresses are not colourblind or are colourblind.
1: Yeah, exactly.
0: We've got an equal opportunities mattress dumping policy in Kensington.
2: We have.
0: With anyone of any
3: Anyone is allowed to jump
0: in. Anyone can do it. Black, white, zebra.
1: Where's your scrutiny here, boys and girls?
0: Go on. Exactly. Where's your level playing field? Anyway,
1: That was a playing field, Steve, but it's built covered with rubbish and
0: grass. Yeah. Well, pretty, you know, pretty, we've all seen playgrounds with destroyed equipment and glass on them.
1: Yeah.
0: Well before there was people of colour in this city. There's always people of colour in this city. Let's get a grip of it, mates. So stop it now.
2: Exactly. Absolutely.
0: I'll come round and put your windows in.
1: Yeah.
0: I'll leave some rubbish outside your house.
1: Yeah. Well, that was unplanned, but it was a
0: That was unplanned. Are we going to do favourite chippy?
1: Yeah.
0: Let's talk about favourite chippies.
1: Yeah. Okay.
0: Go on.
1: I'm not one for chippies because I'm a health fanatic, as you know. Run 10 miles
0: sausages,
1: a day.
0: Sausages.
1: I went to market today. It was good, actually. My favourite chippy is probably the one in Bowler Street, as you're going up Bowler Street.
2: The Berwick.
1: The
2: Berwick, yeah.
1: And it's been about 10 years since I've been there, but they're still open, fair play. And they had competition a few years ago, maybe about 10 years ago or more. Another chippy opened opposite.
0: Yeah.
1: Now by the Willie Mills. And but the Berwick, I used to always get beef fried rice.
0: Oh,
1: You'd get rice, beef, big, and loads of beef as well, isn't it? And
0: the Berwick or the Berwick?
1: Berwick.
0: I said it's Berwick, you're right. It's probably one of the cheapest chippies in Liverpool.
1: Do you know what? You're right.
0: It's like majority of the meals are £6, £6.10.
1: Yeah.
0: And they have like king prawns and the same price as the rest of the stuff.
1: Yeah.
0: And you can't load the prawns, Eddie.
1: Yeah, I believe it.
0: Massive prawns.
1: Well, quick story.
2: Oh, yeah.
1: A few years ago, my lad, he's 31 now, he phoned me before, do you have a couple of gabs each week, a couple of times a week. And he remembered when I took him to the Olympia to watch the wrestling. And I'd never known that. That's a story in itself, where grown men are shouting, "This is awesome." So when Elliot and his mate, so we walked down, come off the Olympia, and then we walked down Bowler Street, and then we went to Chippy. Now, my lad said to me before, he said, "Dad, you couldn't believe it. I went to get a portion of chips in the Chippy in Tubrook." I can't remember the name, I wouldn't name it anyway. And, what's he charged for the Chippies? For a portion of chips, £4.50. And then Elliot went back with his girlfriend, his fiancée, Kirsty, to the Berwick Chippy a few days later. And you only get charged £1.50 for a portion of chips.
0: Yeah,
1: and Elliot knows the owner or the fellow behind the counter or the one behind the counter and told him, "How much do you charge for chips in Dubrook?" "How much?" "What?" They couldn't believe it, you know, because they only charge about £1.50 for a portion of chips.
0: I've been there for like nearly 30 years, off and on.
1: Decent chippy.
0: Because that was used to live in Amsterdam Road.
1: So yeah, yeah, I know. Do you live in Amsterdam?
0: Yeah. Number 11 Amsterdam, yeah.
1: Yeah. But yeah, that's my favourite chippy anyway.
2: Yeah, I agree. I like that chippy.
1: Oh, you like it, Matthew?
2: I do, yeah.
0: Yeah, I'd give it, I think we did the review of it in The Voice years ago, and I think you'd give it like 5 stars.
1: Yeah.
0: Because it's consistent chippy.
1: Yeah.
0: Right. They're very friendly in there.
2: Yeah.
0: Okay. And it's a proper, it's not been done up.
1: Yes.
0: It's exactly the same. It's got layers and layers of gloss paint everywhere.
3: That's the best kind of chippy. It's one that hasn't been done
0: up. It's a mum and dad chippy, I call it.
3: Yeah.
0: Although I've never seen the dad.
3: So
0: Someone must be doing the food in the back.
3: Where's that chippy?
0: It's the Berwick, Berwick.
2: It's on Bowler Street.
0: Bowler Street.
3: Which
0: go down, down Bowler Street, and it's on the right. So we take a left at Shield Road. So we're getting.
3: Okay.
0: I've just realised that we can't find any of these up because it's 10:30, they're all shut.
2: Yeah.
0: But. Give them 5 stars. So, have you got a favourite chippy in your area? If you're listening, even if you're abroad or something like that, tell us what the chippy is. Tell us what your favourite meal is. My go-to meal. I always have a go-to meal because that's how we assess the chippy.
3: Yeah,
0: and that's chicken cashew nuts.
3: Interesting choice. I've had that only like maybe once before.
0: Right. Well, I have that all the time because if I go to a different chippy, I go. That's not as good as the other chippy. Now, the one in the Berwick is particularly good. We've also got Tony's on Holt Road.
2: Yeah.
0: Tony's and Mandy.
1: Okay.
0: They're good.
1: I know.
0: Bit more expensive. Mm. Bit more expensive. Mm-hmm. But it's less MSG in it.
1: What's MSG?
0: Monosodium glutamate.
3: That's what makes it taste good, though.
2: Yeah, that makes you want more, doesn't it?
0: Yeah.
3: I want more MSG.
0: It makes you want to drink a pop at 3 o'clock in the morning. Yeah. As well, that's the other thing. There's that one,
2: yeah,
0: and then there's the other one. I think it's called the Young Sing on Prescott Road. Used to be where the post office was on Prescott Road.
1: Yeah.
0: They're good. She's good in there.
2: Okay.
0: But I talk to all these people. You know, I'm friendly with them all. You know, it's not like you just go in and go, "Mummy chips." It's like you have a little chat with them.
2: Yeah.
0: So
1: it's been a long time since I went to a chippy. As I say, do they still pile the chips on?
2: Oh yeah.
0: Berwick do. Berwick do. Yeah. In fact. Mandy and the other one, the Feng Tsing, you can't get a small portion of chips. I go in there, and I go, "Can I have just a small portion of chips?" And it's just, the dogs have them all the next day. You know, use them for dog treats.
1: You can heat them up again though. You know,
0: you can do.
3: If you put them in the oven, don't microwave your chips ever because it just makes them really soggy and horrible.
0: Yeah.
3: Always put them in the oven, and slightly heat them up.
0: Put a bit of vinegar on them. I love vinegar as well.
3: I used to like, when I used to live in Wavertree, there's like 3 chippies that were good. So there's Lowes and Smithdown, which is like a classic. Yeah, it's like super busy Lowes. It's like very studenty.
0: Well, they were the big family, weren't they, the Lowes?
3: Yeah, very good. And Mr. Lowe, it's like he's worked there forever. And everybody goes, "Oh, hello, Mr. Lowe," when they come in. And there's Anna Young's, which I used to go a lot. And
0: that's in the little side street, isn't it?
3: Yeah, that's back where I used to live. That's by... I can't remember the name of the road.
0: In between Picton.
3: Yeah, in between Picton and Lawrence Road.
0: Yeah.
2: Wellington Road.
1: Carmore Road, no.
0: It's a little... It's in like a row of houses, isn't it? It's not like on a main road.
3: It's like all the streets come together.
2: I know the road. Grosvenor.
3: Grosvenor, yeah, because I used to live on Plumer Street.
2: Yeah, yeah, yeah.
3: Just off there. Yeah. So that was a good chippy. That was, yes. Because that was the closest to our house.
2: Yeah.
3: And that was really popular. And there was another chippy, also on Smith Stand Road, that I really rate, because they do the best shumai I've had anywhere. Shumai. And as you're saying about the cashews, I always ordered the shumai to see how many you get. Salt and pepper shumai and see.
2: Oh, no. Sacrilege.
4: You get into a fad about certain food or drink or whatever.
2: Yeah.
4: And I got into shumais about 10 years ago. I always used to buy them in the, what's the big discount supermarket, wholesale down by the abattoir.
2: Dales.
4: Oh, I know, yeah. Dales. And I used to go in there and, you know, you could buy a big box of them. And they were delicious, you know, with a supper every night.
2: How did you cook them?
4: What did they do? Put them in the microwave.
3: Okay.
4: But I was putting the weight on my belly all the time. I said, spew it out. And it never has another one, but even though they are delicious.
3: Yeah, shumai is delicious, isn't it?
2: With soy sauce?
4: I didn't bother.
3: I mean, I like it salt and pepper, but I have it without.
2: See, I just want to go and get a portion of shumai.
0: Go to the Feng Sing and get the chicken wings.
4: Okay.
0: You get 6 chicken wings for about £4.50.
2: Yeah.
0: And you can have them salt and pepper.
2: Yeah.
0: You can have them barbecue. Or you can have them, what's the other one, sweet and sour.
4: Okay.
0: And you think, I'm not going to be able to eat all of them. But by the end of the night,
2: you're eating them.
0: If you have 3 and you go, that's going to be enough. And you go, I'll just go and have another one in the kitchen. And then I'll just have another one. There's only one left. It's not worth leaving that.
2: You can't leave that on the table, can you?
3: Someone will eat it before they go.
2: Yeah, exactly.
0: Yeah. So, favourite chippy, favourite restaurants as well, Chinese restaurants if you want. But, you know, the Chinese community. Been in Liverpool for a long time.
2: Well, it's the second oldest Chinese community in Britain, isn't it?
0: Yeah.
2: After London.
3: Yeah.
2: So, I mean...
4: Well, they never seem to get any bother racially, do they?
0: No.
4: You know what I mean? What's
2: I assume they did.
4: Because they fed the population over time.
2: Yeah. I assume they did back.
3: But now people will go, oh, yeah, Scouse, oh, Chinese chippies, exactly, instead, Scouse that lie. You know, like that guy who you're talking about, who's saying that the things that are Scouse and not Scouse.
2: Yeah.
3: He'll say Chinese chippies are a Scouse institution.
2: Yeah.
3: But at one point, they wouldn't have been, you know. No. People would have been like, oh, no. Chinese
2: I mean, Chippy Tea Fridays are.
0: I remember the first Chinese I went to, it was in Widnes. It was probably in the early 70s. I was like, oh, Chinese, well, let's go and get some chips in there. Because they were all local chippies, weren't they? And it would be a big bloke with a white coat on in charge of the fryer.
3: Yeah.
0: And there'd be, you know, a couple of women shuffling the chips for you and putting salt and vinegar on them. Okay. Do you remember when the potatoes went up in the 70s, Eddie? It wasn't a potato famine, but chips used to be like threepence for a portion. 3 old pence.
3: Okay.
0: And then they went up to like a shilling.
3: Yeah, get you. Yeah. I can't remember, Steve.
0: There was a big rush on them. It was like, you know, there's no potatoes. There's no potatoes anywhere.
3: Maybe it was the drought of 76.
0: They never went down. Not to do with the trout, it was before that.
3: Yeah.
0: But, we lived in Elwood. We got a Chinese chippy in Elwood about 1971.
3: Oh, the one in the shops, Ravenscourt.
0: Ravenscourt,
3: we used to go to that one. That's a good chippy.
0: Yeah.
3: Still there. They've
0: that's
3: moved
0: the old
3: it.
0: Ravenscourt.
3: Yeah, now it's in the new one.
0: New precinct.
3: But it used to be the one in the corner.
0: It's where it first got me taste for chop suey rolls.
3: That was our chippy when I was a kid. Always went there.
0: Where did you live in Elwood when you were a kid?
3: Yeah. I've already told you this.
0: No, you haven't. Where did you live?
3: By Church Road.
0: Where
3: road? By the Eagle and Child.
0: Yeah, come on. What road is it?
3: I'm not telling
0: you. Haven't told me this. Oxford Drive.
3: Near there, yeah.
0: Cambridge Drive.
3: Right next to those ones.
2: Bad English Rose.
0: Well, I used to live in Wood Road.
3: Oh, I know that.
0: I used to live in the Masonettes in Wood Road.
3: Yeah, I know.
0: It's still there.
3: I used to live on...
0: They pushed them up a little bit.
3: Yeah, right by Cambridge Drive. On Elwin Drive.
0: Elwin! I used to know someone on Elwin Drive. That was the posh estate, you know, when they had this thing...
3: Oh, it's posh down there, yeah. Yeah. I just come from Elwin Drive. I've just been down there.
0: Well, they used to
3: watching the eclipse being...
0: Well, there used to be there was a railway line. There still is a railway line. And, you know, the council estate was the other side of the tracks, quite literally.
3: Yeah, yeah. Well, we could see the tower blocks in the garden.
0: That's right, the Elsinore Heights, yeah.
3: Yeah, they've all gone now.
0: Yeah. I used to go to the Cubs and used to have to walk down there. That's how long ago it was. There was no lights. So it was like 1966. We used to walk down there all the way. And the scout troop was in the village. And they were all posh. Yeah. And we were like the scruffy ones that turn up, you know, knitted jumpers and things like that. Yeah. And they wouldn't make me a sixer. Oh,
4: I don't know what that is. Yeah,
0: well,
4: yeah.
0: You have like, you don't charge your six kids. You know? The sixer was like, you're the sixer, you're like in charge, you remember, like that. Mm. And he wouldn't make me, and I put it down to class distinction. And I resigned from the Cubs.
4: Yeah, in process, yes.
3: So it gets socialism, is it?
0: It was like branded, you know. Yeah, snap me woggling off.
4: I remember that.
0: Yeah.
4: But the leather bottle, I've been there. I used to go there myself because the summer of 78 and 79, I've got mates up that way. The Monaghans, you know, would you know them, Andy? No, they lived in the tenements just behind the leather bottle. First ever time I danced in my whole life, because I was a bit shy.
3: In the leather bottle?
4: Well, no, in the tenements behind the other house party. One of the girls leaving to go to Canada, live over there. And the first thing I ever danced to was Denis Denis by Blondie.
0: Oh, yeah.
4: And then followed, you know, the song come up, because it is Mono's, Stephen Monaghan, he still goes to the match as well. They call him the King of the Coppins. He's been going since he's young, still going anyway, home and away. But one of his older sisters was emigrating, so, and she had a big record collection that was good. Denis Denis. And the very next song that came on was, do you remember Brenton Wood, Oogum Boogum song?
0: No, I don't.
4: Bum, bum, bum, bum, bum, bum. Oogum Boogum, Boogum, Boogum. Maybe play it tonight.
0: Oogum Boogum.
4: Yeah. Oogum Boogum. And, yeah, and that was the first time I ever danced. And he used to go to the Leather Bottle, and there was some ad cases in there, one of them, isn't he?
3: That's long gone now. Yeah, that was one of those pubs that had...
4: Was it gone?
3: Yeah,
0: it's well gone, yeah.
3: Because that was by Ravenscourt.
0: The Hail Fellow's gone as well. That was up that way.
3: There aren't any pubs apart from the Eagle and Child.
0: Yeah, no. Derby Arms went.
3: Yeah.
0: Okay. Years ago, I was like driving to the village, 10 years ago, and I was like,
3: yeah.
0: Was the Derby Arms gone?
3: Oh, that was a massive pub. That was massive,
0: and it was also posh, because it was a pub in the country when...
3: It was right on the edge of Harewood, which is the countryside then. Yeah. Yeah. It's all housing estates now.
0: Do you put a what you call on top of it? Do you put a sheltered accommodation on top of it?
3: Yeah, it is.
4: So where'd you go for a beer if you live in Harewood now?
3: Well, the Eagle's really popular now.
4: Yeah, Eagle and Child. Like, it's Harewood.
0: 16th century.
3: It's run by its Green King now, running.
0: Oh, is it?
3: But they do a good food menu, actually. I'd recommend it for food. They do good Sunday lunch.
4: I thought the Eagle and Child was the only one they had, was up by Page Moss.
0: No, that was the...
4: That was rough.
0: Yeah,
3: I think that's gone as well, yeah.
4: I went there once, and the doorman said, "You got any carrying any weapons?" I said, "No." He said, "We are." I take this knife.
0: Take this knife. You need it. I'll tell you a story about that when we're off here.
5: Just a quick story. Go on before we play a record.
0: No, go on.
5: Mayside Fire and Rescue have been called to a fire in the sand dunes near Albert Road, Formby. The crews are on scene with 6 fire engines currently in attendance. Crews arrived to find a gorse fire around 300 by 300 metres in size, with beaters and hoses in use, connected hose lines, and we have water supplies to be established over a considerable distance. The incident is ongoing.
0: Mm-hmm. Okay, let's play a suitable record for this evening. Mm-hmm.

0: Ella Fitzgerald with Sue Dynas from the musical Kiss Me, Kate.
1: Oh, right.
0: Kiss My Kate.
1: Charming.
0: Right, Morpheus.
1: Evening, Morpheus.
0: There we go, Morpheus. He's joined in the great chippy debate.
1: Oh, yes, here we go.
0: Chippies.
1: Yes.
0: The trifex of chippies. Lows on Smithdown Road.
2: I called Lows.
0: Chris on Rose Lane. Sorry.
2: Oh, I know that one.
0: The China Panda on Egbert Road. But Laos is by far the best. Now, you should reduce that to 17 syllables and you can make it into a haiku.
2: Okay.
0: Haiku, chippy Q.
2: Well, that's something for you to do for chippy tomorrow.
0: Chippy Q, yeah.
2: So you can do that at the poetry.
1: What could be happening tomorrow, Andy? Do tell us.
2: Steve's doing a haiku about chippies.
0: Chippies, yeah.
1: Is there no event happening tomorrow?
2: Oh, yeah.
1: Yeah, so that's why I was teeing you up.
2: Well, he's doing the haiku at the event. The word vomit, which is on tomorrow.
3: What's a haiku?
2: Haiku is a
0: 17 syllables.
2: Japanese
0: right. Five lines, I think it is, something like that, but you've got to go.
2: It's very hard to do.
0: I do it all the time. I was doing loads of haikus at one time on Facebook. Yeah.
2: I find them really difficult.
0: You count the syllables, you don't count the words. So.
3: Ah, right.
0: Croissant.
3: Yeah.
0: Cafe. Cafe. Two syllables. Croissant. Cafe.
2: Cafe.
0: By far the best. In Holt Road.
3: Right. I count 12 there.
0: Yeah, I'm still counting. I've only got 10 fingers. I've got to go up my fingers once. But you write it out, and then you go, all right, if I make change that to a different word, I can change that. It's an ancient Japanese way of writing poetry.
1: Okay.
0: And it's only got to be, you know, it's dead sure, you know, so you're not going to be going, what rhymes with cloud, you know? Because there's no rhyme in it, it's just syllables.
3: All right, there's some there, yeah.
0: And you can, if you want to, you can play like a one-string banjo when you read out. Ding, dong, ding,
3: Okay, yeah, sounds
0: so
3: good.
0: So, haiku by tomorrow night.
1: Sounds like deep stuff.
2: I don't know if I'm good at haikus.
1: Are you good at haikus or you're
2: not? No, I'm not good.
0: No, I'll knock a couple off.
1: I'm not.
0: Tomorrow night.
2: Do it.
1: Well, I mean, hey.
0: Beer cheap in cafe.
1: Yeah.
0: Not supposed to sell alcohol.
3: Alcohol.
0: Here,
3: yeah.
0: But we do. There you go.
1: Easy.
0: Dirty. Haikus. Yeah. Pa. Right. Okay.
2: Poets love haikus, though.
0: Yeah.
2: They've got a thing for them, yeah.
0: Yeah.
2: They
1: why
2: love
1: can I still hear music in the background?
0: Because of just music playing in the background, Matty.
2: But why? Shouldn't that not be happening?
0: Do you mean now? Nah. All right, guys.
1: Yeah.
0: Okay, you must have very good hearing, that's all I can say. Okay, what have you got in this that we haven't... any music you want, texting.
1: Grand
0: birthday, miss. Amazon, Liverpool Football Club.
1: Oh, yes.
0: I knew we'd get to that before 11 o'clock. What's going on?
1: Well, from what we understand and reports that are coming out, Jeff Bezos and a consortium are very close to purchasing 30% of Liverpool Football Club for £1.5 billion. Citizen FSG bought it about 16 years ago now for £300 million. This will give Liverpool a huge cash injection, but a lot of people are saying, why, after all the signs, does Jeff Bezos fancy being, you know, buying 30% of a Premier League club?
0: Mm-hmm. He's doing it because of Wolverine.
1: Wolverine.
0: And Wrexham.
1: Okay, all right.
0: The guy, you know, the guy who plays Wolverine.
2: Ryan Reynolds.
1: But does Jeff Bezos see this as a foot into the industry, or does he see it as an investment?
2: Well, I think probably he'd want to buy all the football teams eventually.
1: Well, you can only own one. He can't own.
2: But he want to change the lobby to change the rules so he can own them all.
1: You've got to, if you own a club, you can't own another one in Britain. But if you own
2: there's plenty
1: one,
2: of clubs everywhere. So.
1: Yeah, exactly. I mean, it'd be interesting. I say, it'd be interesting to see what happens if this deal goes ahead. If it does, then Liverpool obviously get £1.5 billion.
2: Mm.
1: And you've got one of the richest men backing you.
2: Yeah.
1: So. It'll make the transfer window interesting, but then PSR comes into it, and you've got to.
0: But can you really just, like, you know, you're talking about, is that PSR being only allowed to spend what you're taking in, right?
1: Basically, so
0: he's got, like, this bottomless pit of money, which we all contribute to by buying
1: stuff from Amazon,
0: but you can't just go, we're going to spend, you know, a billion quid, you know, extremely large amount of money on players.
1: Yeah.
0: So how, what are they going to invest in?
1: Well, they'll invest in the club. So that will be, say, the stadium facilities, the training facilities, other things as well. And yet there will probably be money available should the right player become available. Liverpool will have the money to say, okay, yeah, we'll buy this player for so much. Once they work out, the PSR is basically, it's very complicated. I think 70% of your earnings or something that you can't exceed. So if you buy, just for example, Kylian Mbappe, if Liverpool were to buy him for whatever he goes for, that straight away they'd be over the PSR, because they would then have to get rid of a few players to balance the books.
3: Yeah, the nuts and bolts of it as well, Matt, I'm getting onto what you're saying, I totally agree. But the spirit of Shankly, which is one of the largest fan-based organisations that fights back or at least questions stuff.
1: Actually, one of the first ones.
3: First ones, well, Matt, you're right. Spirit of Shankly contacted Liverpool FC last month when reports first emerged of the interest from the consortium, we're talking about Bezos and his boys, asking for clarity over a number of issues. And while the club have yet to respond to their queries, interesting, they have made a commitment to meet with the supporters board. The club have made a commitment to meet with the supporters board, which should discussions with the consortium become more formalised. The statement said, following initial reports of a, this is from Spirits of Shankly, following initial reports of a potential sale of a stake in LFC, Spirits of Shankly wrote to the club at the end of July seeking further information and greater clarity of what it would mean should the sale go ahead. We asked, when is the ownership expected to conclude a potential sale? What will the purchasers get in return? Will they get board seats, level of involvement in the control of the club, on and off the pitch, dividends or other financial returns? Question again from Spurs of Shankly, is this part of a planned wider sale or a one-off? And what is the reasoning for FSG, the current owners, of course, considering such a sale? I'll kick on. What due diligence is being done on the potential investors? This is about their plans, reasons for purchase, and involvement in sport or business elsewhere. We also asked for a meeting and reiterated that, given the events that led to FSG's purchase of the club, who owns it and how they control it, putting the interest of LFC and its supporters first is fundamental to us all. This is nearly finished. The statement continued, the latest reports of a 30% sale and the consortium set up to buy it is significant. The ownership and custodianship of our club is paramount to SOS and all supporters. We have witnessed similar sales at other clubs, resulting in notable changes in the running of that club and football operations, leading to decisions and behaviours that many would not want to see at LFC, Liverpool. The club responded by saying that if anything became more formalised, they would be willing to meet with the supporters board. As yet, we have no further information, but we'll keep members informed. So.
1: Well, one thing they'll have to go through is the fit and proper persons assessment from the Premier League, which means if they do buy a stake in the club, Bezos and the consortium will have to go through that for the Premier League to ratify it and say, we've done our due diligence. Yeah, you can buy the 30% stake in the club. If they think they're not fit and proper, they will block it and go, well, no, it's not happening.
3: Yeah, well, the club, as I said in the article there from Spirits of Shankly, have kept quiet, and I can understand, and I can see the reason why, because they're looking, maybe, allegedly, they're looking at a lot of money, 30%, which works out at about 1.5 billion. So the club must be worth, at the moment, 4.5 billion.
1: Yeah, so they're basically a third of it, aren't they? So they'll take a third of the club. But I'll be done what's going to happen in the next week or so, because there's reports going around that they are close to agreeing a deal or talks.
3: But the problem that the club will have here is, do they take the money and forget all about the likes of the Spirits of Shankly and the supporters? Where do we go here? Are we going to become a capitalist club, or are we going to be...
2: I think it's been a capitalist club for a while,
3: though.
2: But Bezos is sort of
3: Bezos, he doesn't like unions, does he?
2: He's just another capitalist, isn't he?
3: Yeah,
2: it's like he's one of the richest ones. But
3: what's he going to see when if he sits down with the Spirits of Shankly, knowing that they're socialist organisation?
1: Yeah, but the reason Spirits of Shankly was set up, if you think back to the Hicks and Gillette incident, when they took the club to bankruptcy and FSG bought it for 300 million, Spirit of Shankly was built on the back of that, because they were fans who wanted to stand up for the club, and the club had recognised Spirit of Shankly as you know, a body. So they then consult with them on most things. And I'm pretty sure that there will be meetings. The club will, as it says in the paper, they'll invite Spirit Shankly in, explain it to them, listen to their point of view on behalf of the fans, take them away, go to whoever, and then go from there. The easiest way to look, I think, the only way you really know is when, you know, it starts being leaked out from those trusted journalists who are the club trust. Once they start leaking things like that, you think, okay, yeah, the story's genuine. I mean, Bezos and his consortium, they want it. They actually, you know, they're like, okay, fine, we'll give you the $1.5 billion.
3: And why do they want to buy a share in the club? Because you know they can make money.
1: Yeah, yeah, exactly.
2: But they can't make enough money as he makes with his other businesses.
1: Well, you'd be surprised, isn't it? Because the Sky Premier League deal for the next 4 years was, I think they bid $2.7 billion for the rights for the Premier League. So if they distribute the games abroad for X amount of money, which they do anyway, they're making the money there's massive demand no matter where you are in the country, in the world, for Premier League football. And if you've got the likes of Liverpool, Manchester United, Arsenal, Manchester City, Everton, you know, Arsenal, you know, Leeds, Tottenham, everybody, people want to watch it.
3: Yeah.
1: And if they can say, okay, now in America, let's take America, I think it's $25 for a season pass. You get to see every game. I think in New Zealand, a friend of mine was saying, I think he pays $30 every Premier League game. Over here, you don't.
2: Yeah.
1: I mean, if you go to Ireland, fine, you can watch it there. Not a problem. Over here, and this has always been one of my points, and Steve knows this, I always think that maybe it's time to say, look, we can't keep going like this. Because if people want to watch a game at 3 o'clock on a Saturday, they're not going to listen to the game. They're not going to, you know, if they can't go to the game, they're going to stream it online or get a Fire Stick or go to the pub that they know is showing it.
3: So maybe that's another reason why they know the money's there, so they want to get involved. There's another minority investor as well coming last year. So FSG, I think they're slowly selling it off.
1: Yeah, I think they're slowly selling it off. I think they've made their money. $300 million they bought it 16 years ago. They get it's valued at $4.5 billion. Mm. Now, if they get $1.5 billion off Bezos...
3: Oh, yeah.
1: You know what I mean? It's like...
3: It's over 100% profit, isn't it?
1: Do you know the best person to ask is next Wednesday?
3: Good idea. We've got a good guest coming in.
1: We've got a good guest coming in next Wednesday. Beth Lindoff from The Athletic and ESPN, who covers Liverpool for The Athletic. If anyone should know, she should.
3: Yeah, we'll ask her.
1: There you go.
0: Yeah, there you go.
3: Full time.
1: He was looking at me then as if saying, shut up.
0: No. It's interesting. But I can, well, you can see why they're investing in it. But the thing is, you see, it's on the basis that in the 12 years they've had it, it's gone from $300 million to $4.5 billion.
1: Exactly.
0: Is it ever going to do more than that?
1: Yes.
0: Or is it peak?
1: No, I think it could happen. It could easily do more than that because of
3: the demands.
1: Of the club, the demand of the
3: Football fans, the television deals,
1: Premier League, the
3: keep going
1: deals,
3: up,
1: everything.
2: But if you're saying there's so much like online streaming that it's like that's going to fall away surely, unless. You know, people just go, I can watch it online. But I'm not going to pay for my subscription to Sky.
1: Yeah, if every club could say, we're going to show... If every club went, we're going to show our games on, say, like, LFC TV.
2: Went round Sky and started doing their own thing.
1: Yeah, they went round Sky and done it themselves. Sky would go, well, hang on, what's going on here? We paid, like, £2.5 billion for the rights. And you're all doing this. Just don't forget, there's a blackout 2:45 to 5:15 on a Saturday. You can't show it. Premier League game, which is ridiculous.
3: Well, there was talk of
2: what year was that brought in?
1: It was brought in the
2: 80s.
1: Because there was a lot of people who the game was shown, people wouldn't go to the match. Yeah. Be sell out.
2: And that's like such an archaic rule, because yeah, exactly. It's like, oh, the football team, they might be losing out on fan bases, because that would that's never happen anyway, because they were always sold out. Yeah, nobody's going, oh, Anfield was half empty, because no one could be bothered going. They went to the pub.
3: That was a rule that was
2: such an archaic law.
3: That was a rule that was implemented in the early 60s by a fellow called the Football League chairman called Alan Hardacre. And because, as you say, all the things you've mapped out there, Matt, they assume that no one that goes to watch their own team because they're too busy watching another team on the telly on a Saturday afternoon. But the other thing I was going to quickly mention before we ding ding ding again.
1: Is
3: the big clubs, including Liverpool, a few years ago, they were keen on like making their own deals, doing their own deals, because you know they get more money because they've got fans all over the world, sort of thing. Man United as well, you know what I mean? So thank goodness that didn't come across, because as I say, what we got at the moment isn't perfect. Obviously, the prices as well, as you say, Matt. But I'm just a little bit concerned about Bezos trying to buy stuff. Liverpool is not a football club that sort of like invites people like that.
1: Yeah, but I think he'd be like silent. I think he'd be silent. I think he's just looking at it from an investment.
2: Yeah, just pure money.
1: Just pure money, basically. Like,
4: just leave a car through your letterbox. Well, if next door.
1: Yeah, exactly. If he invests $1.5 billion, and within 2-3 years, he's double that.
2: He's tried to invest in two American teams and then pulled out. So there's no kind of guarantee.
1: Yeah, because American
3: soccer
1: hasn't really. It's taken off, but not to the extent of the Premier League.
2: Yeah,
0: but you do get Premier League on the old Amazon now and then, don't you?
1: You do.
0: There's a little bit of benefit now and then for being an Amazon.
1: Exactly.
3: And it's normally Boxing Day, I think. Everything goes over to Amazon for
0: the day. What happened there? Was that like his first move? Chess game of taking over British football.
3: Get his face known on the terraces of England.
0: He looks like, you know, he looks like Dr. Evil.
2: He has a modern villain air too.
0: He does.
1: He's probably listening, going, do you know what?
0: Stroking a big white pussy.
1: You know,
0: Now down.
1: Now. Hello, it's 11 o'clock, but come on.
0: Yeah.
2: He's an odd one.
1: There you go.
0: Right, should we have some more music?
1: Go on, then.
0: Yeah. Okay. We had no one requesting music, so stuff
3: you. What about the Ugum Bugum song?
0: What's that?
3: Ugum Bugum.
0: I'll find it in a second.
3: Oh, I see.
0: Peter, here we are. Yeah, he's coming on. No, that's it.
3: I'm like the nuisance in the disco. We've
0: got the latest Slade record. We've got the latest Slade record.
1: Have you got that one that goes do do do do do?
0: I can't. Yeah. Oh, here we go. It's great having a listener that does all the, you know, listens to it. Oh, Morpheus, we'll phone him up. Hello, Morpheus. Bottled out.
2: As he texted him.
0: First dance, first song I danced to. Can you feel it? The Jacksons.
1: Ooh.
0: After Michael came back videos, magic, and I danced. Thankfully, no videos as I was only 3.
3: Oh,
0: a play would be loved if it's available. I don't get that at all. PSR is dead. It's now squad cost ratio.
1: There you go.
0: Which is a little different. Interesting that Steve has mentioned the broadcaster. Amazon is a broadcaster, and games are sometimes live on Prime. We just said that.
1: They are, yeah.
0: I do think FSG pockets aren't sustainable in terms of investment required. They bought a club for $300 million, but spent more than that on 4 players last summer.
3: There you go. Don't forget, they got money back, though, because sold a few players as well.
1: Yeah, but those players you've left on a free...
3: Don't forget, they got money back, though, because sold a few players as well.
1: Yeah, but those players you've left on a free, especially, Mo Salah.

0: Well, whatever happened to Brenton Wood? If you know what happened to Brenton Wood,
1: let us know.
0: Let us know.
2: Just must people, be a, go on.
0: There's loads of, you know, I've never heard, Eddie, you know, I used to listen. No, I've not heard that one.
2: Yeah.
0: But he's Ugum Bugum.
2: Give me a little sign. It's a great song as well.
0: The Ugum Bugum. He's got a lot of Ugum Bugums there.
2: There's people dancing on to
0: Psychotic Reaction.
2: Oh, that's a good one there. Yeah.
0: Yeah. I like the way you love me.
2: Oh, you love that one.
0: A little bit of love.
2: Yeah.
0: I think you've got the fools mixed up.
2: Oh, that's a great song. You'll love that one.
0: You might have opened the
2: a can of worms.
0: He might be having a comeback.
2: Your Brenton,
0: he's still alive.
2: He passed away a few years ago.
0: All right, okay. Well,
2: rest
0: sure
2: in peace, Brenton.
0: Make sure his widow gets any royalties that we
2: get. She died as well.
1: 10p.
0: Any of his little children, they're probably all in the 40s or 50s
2: now.
0: Yeah,
2: exactly.
0: Brenton Wood's little twigs. They're all out there crying. Cause
2: I used to play that, or similar songs like that, in the Buffy, you know, when the Buffy was on the discos. That was a chill
0: Buffy
2: out of it.
0: Buffy eating song. Yeah, so it's got a bit of a sort of a bouncy, northern soul-y type.
2: Yeah, you're right. Yeah. It's the organ as well. I know. I'm a sucker for an organ.
0: Yeah,
2: hey, that's
0: exactly,
2: come across. Wow.
0: Eddie.
1: Andy Sabers.
2: Hey, Mrs.
1: Sabers, Andy.
0: There's even a very best of Burton Wood. No, Brenton Wood, sorry.
1: Burton Wood down there, M62.
0: That's his brother.
2: That's service station, isn't
0: it's Burton and Brenton.
1: It is. It's a fine service station. You know you're home when you see Burton.
0: Right, okay. So there you... Yeah, you know... We used to drive... You know, when my mate had a car when I was about 20, we used to drive up to Burton Wood.
1: Well, the services.
0: Because we could too. You'd have a cup of coffee at like 4 o'clock in the morning.
2: I get that.
0: Like it was some mad American... graffiti type thing, you know. And you look at it now and you think,

0: Why would you come to one of these places?
1: I know.
2: So I hear these lads.
0: Use the toilet.
3: Well, yeah, I mean, you know, the prices in there are ridiculous as well.
2: Yeah. Service station. Well, what's the one with the big tower on the M6?
3: Charnock Richard.
2: Is that
3: the Charnock?
2: Is that what it's called?
0: Yeah, it's a bit. It's further up, isn't it? But
2: yeah, it's the,
0: touching the Lake District. It looks like someone got to Thunderbirds.
2: Yeah, I thought that was cool as a kid. I like going to that one.
3: Oh. Yeah, I know. Yeah. I know Charnock. Used to stop at Charnock a lot when we went to Blackpool.
2: It's got a big concrete tower that looks like it's off the Stingray or something.
0: It looks like it should rise up from the ground, shouldn't it? You know, when
1: that was Thunderbirds, wasn't it?
0: Well, they all did that.
2: It was like a control tower. That's what it looks like. Yeah, it looks like
0: Marineville used to go underground when the hydrostonic missiles were posted at them. And then Skippy.
3: Don't start with Skippy. Andy Savers.
2: Right, okay, we've got birthdays.
0: Yay. Okay.
2: Just sort of like to throw us out of the quote of the day is by J.K. Galbraith. Haven't looked up who any
0: He was an economist, I think.
3: Was he?
0: J.K. Galbraith. He might not be.
2: If all else fails, immortality can always be assured by spectacular error. That's a good one.
0: That's good.
3: Yeah, well, I
2: like that. Everyone remembers if you fail and do something terrible.
3: Infamy, they've all got an infamy.
2: Good one, JK.
3: Nice one, JK.
2: So, birthdays. Today is the 12th of August.
3: It is.
2: We've got Carla Delvigna.
3: Who?
2: Who's a model and an actress.
3: Oh.
2: I don't know who these people are.
3: When you mention model, the first thing that comes to my head is crack work.
0: 38.
1: 45.
0: Who squeaked then when I said 38?
1: I'll go 45.
3: I'm going to go 31.
2: It's 34.
0: That's where he squeaked.
3: That's where he squeaked.
0: Yeah. And that's Andy's tell. Have you ever played cards with Andy? He's got a couple of aces when he goes,
2: Yeah, it's true.
3: It's true.
2: I've got to do the next one now.
3: Yeah, you
2: Casey Affleck.
0: Casey Affleck. That's
1: any relation to Ben Affleck?
0: Yeah, it's his brother.
1: Oh, right. Okay.
0: He was in Manchester by the Sea.
3: Was he?
2: Yeah.
0: The film.
1: I don't know that film.
0: He's got to be, because he was a kid in one of his films about 30 years ago. Mallrats. I think he was in Mallrats as a kid. And he, with his brother, I think. And so that's 35 years ago. It was about 47.
3: I'm gonna go 38.
1: 40.
0: Oh, there's an eyebrow there as well. Eyebrow twitch.
2: All wrong. He's 51.
3: Oh, right.
0: I was nearly there.
3: Yeah.
2: Right. Next one is Mark Knopfler. I thought we did him the other day on Monday.
3: What we did on Monday, we talked about Dire Straits. Money for Nothing. Sting did the intro to it, the falsetto voice, and done background. That was the first record, the first video to be played on MTV Europe.
2: Yeah, so that was the tie-in. Yeah, that's why I was confused. Yeah. So Mark Knopfler.
1: Sultans of Swing. Well, yeah, late 70s, he had a hit with the Sultans of Swing, the first single, wasn't it? So he'd be about 20 then, maybe. I'm going 60.
3: I'm going to go 75.
2: 77.
3: Close.
1: Ooh.
3: We're close.
2: Pat Metheny, jazz guitarist.
3: Oh, Frank, where are you on my knees, mate?
1: He should be in the 70s, I think. 77, Sunset Strip.
0: What's her name?
1: Pat Metheny.
0: Is it a man or a woman?
2: I don't know.
1: It's a woman.
3: Are you sure?
1: Defo.
3: Okay.
0: All right, 72.
3: I'm going to go 83.
2: 72.
3: Oh, well done, Steve.
1: I said 70.
2: Pete Sampras, tennis player.
1: Yeah. He'd be in his 40s. I'm going 45.
0: Pistol Pete, yeah. Yeah, 47.
3: 49.
0: Got an eyebrow there.
2: 55. Older than we thought, yeah.
3: Yeah, absolutely.
2: Because I would have said, yeah.
3: Yeah.
2: Tyson Fury.
3: Boxer.
1: Tyson. Oh, is he 41 now?
0: I was going to say 42.
3: I'm going to say 44. I had the pleasure of meeting him a while ago, actually.
0: Is that your famous person that you met?
3: Yeah, a lovely fella. I've met a few famous people, but that's another story.
2: No, he's only 38.
3: He's not, is he?
2: Yeah. That surprised me as well.
3: Yeah, surprised me.
2: Tanita Tikaram. How did you know it's Tanita Tikaram?
0: Because she was a singer, she had a hit.
3: Called Good Tradition. In fact, she was known as the most cheerful woman in pop after Morrissey. Known as the most cheerful man. 53.
0: Okay, let me see. She was around.
3: She had a hit in 1988 with Good Tradition.
0: 88. How long is that? That's
3: I think she was
0: 40 years ago.
3: Yeah.
0: It's got to be 64.
3: Okay.
1: I'm going to be fair. They're 70.
2: No, 57.
1: Oh, right.
2: Sorry, Tony.
0: Oh, she was young. She wanted these young
3: people. Have you not heard Good Tradition?
2: I might have heard it, but
3: if you hear it, you'll go, oh.
2: Yeah, that's probably what will happen.
3: Yes.
2: Amanda Redmond.
3: Amanda Redmond. Oh, yeah. There we go.
0: Amanda Redmond is...
1: What's she do?
2: Actress.
1: Actress, yeah.
0: 63.
3: 58.
1: 57.
2: 69.
0: That's same age as me.
1: Oh, I know this song.
2: Oh, yeah, I do know this song. This is Tanita, what was her name?
0: Ticket M.
2: Yeah.
0: And then she has another one called Twisting My Sobriety.
3: Yeah, that was okay.
0: And her brother's an actor as well. He's been in a few things.
3: Yeah, that was more of a soulful one, Twisting My Sobriety. Good album, though. She released a debut album.
0: How old is she?
2: Tanita was
0: 56, 57.
3: Oh, wow. Good honor. Absolutely fantastic.
0: That's it.
3: Okay,
0: that's enough of that.
1: I know it might be early, it's a mid-show break. Do you want a daily quiz?
3: Yeah, go on.
1: And the reason I ask is because the questions are quite difficult.
0: We have no reaction.
1: But we're quite clever on this. Well, some of us are.
2: Allegedly.
1: You three are.
3: Allegedly. Yeah, don't necessarily mean they've been clever.
1: 8 questions. Daily quiz. Who sang the theme song to the Bond movie, Skyfall?
3: Skyfall!
0: Adele.
1: Well,
3: Jesus.
1: Then. What year is represented by the Roman numerals... MLXV1. And the clue is...
3: Go on.
1: It's a famous battle in English history.
3: 1066.
1: Well, it must.
2: Yeah,
0: says, you know, he came into school that day when he did the
3: Roman numerals. Yeah, he went into school that day.
1: Question 3. Which Apollo mission was the first to land on the moon?
0: 11.
1: Steve's right. 11.
3: He's not getting an answer, is he?
1: Question 4. Who created the newspaper strip cartoon Andy Cap?
3: Oh.
1: I told you you'd like this quiz.
2: I don't know him, but I don't know who created it.
1: His first name's Reg.
0: Reg Smythe.
1: Well then, yeah, Reg Smythe.
3: I'm impressed. Steve's informed me, folks.
1: Question 5.
2: He's already read the paper before.
3: Probably. Wouldn't surprise
0: me. Paper before, was it?
1: Who did Michael Howard succeed as leader of the British Conservative Party?
0: That was the Yorkshire lad.
2: William
0: Hague.
1: No.
0: Patty,
1: you having a go?
3: I'm going to go... John Major?
1: No, Ian Duncan.
2: The Quiet Man.
3: That's the man. IDS.
2: That's what they used to call
0: I am
2: him.
0: The Quiet Man.
3: Yes, indeed.
2: The Quiet Man is turning up the volume.
1: That's 3 to go. Man. Question 6.
2: He was good. Bring him back.
1: Can I have a pee, please, Bob?
3: Toilet's over there. Go ahead.
1: I know. In which part of the human body would you find the tibia? I should know this.
0: It's in your leg, isn't it?
1: So they broke it once.
0: The leg,
1: yeah.
0: Tibia and fibia.
1: Fibia is the big one in the middle.
0: Yeah.
1: Tibia is the one on the right.
2: I was going to say ear.
1: Yeah. 7. What name is given to a female ferret? I can't believe it.
0: Female ferret.
1: Yeah. And it's the same. Come on.
0: Hang on.
3: Come on,
0: this isn't the right answer, but it's something like a hen. You know, it's like a name.
2: Oh, yeah.
0: Female
2: yeah,
0: name.
2: Like
0: but
1: you're right.
2: Is it hen?
1: Steve's right. It's like a female name, a woman's and a girl's name. Jill.
0: A Jill.
1: Call it Jill.
2: A Jill.
1: J-I-L-L.
3: If you name Jill, I'm lucky.
1: Who composed the opera Tosca?
3: Oh.
0: Puccini. That's you.
1: You got it right.
0: I thought you sneezed then, Eddie.
1: No, is that it? That's it.
3: Oh, fantastic.
1: Okay. So,
0: Tosca.
1: There you go.
3: Tosca. Oh, yeah, because in the James Bond film...
2: Adele sings Tosca.
3: Skyfall! Is that where they go into the opera and he's... Oh, no, that's the one before.
2: The Casino... Wait.
3: No, not Casino Royale. The one that followed it.
2: It's Skyfall, isn't it?
0: No, it's Quantum of Solace.
2: Oh, that was the terrible name.
3: Yeah, they go to Tosca in Austria, and they're all meeting, and they all have earpieces, and he sort of like jumps in on the earpiece. And
0: has anyone gone to see the Odyssey yet?
3: No,
1: I'm going on Monday night, Steve. I'm waiting. I've waited. It's still showing on 2 screens in Bellevue, Birkenhead. I don't know why the view in Birkenhead.
0: Oh, the view.
1: I don't know how people don't go there because it's only £5 to get in if you book online.
3: Yeah.
1: Or £6 if you're paying cash. So I'm going to go there Monday night.
0: What time are you going, Eddie? Oh no, I'm away on Monday. I might be back Monday night.
1: Okay. I'll let you know on Friday. I'll check it out.
0: I presume most people. Me and Gail go with you.
1: Well, I presume most people
0: going out bus passes. Yeah.
1: Yeah. So be quiet.
0: Yeah.
1: Monday night. Everyone's got work next day. Okay. Except me. Because I'm a pensioner.
3: Okay.
1: So sitting quiet. I think it's about near 3 hours long, isn't it?
0: It is, yeah.
2: Well, that puts me off going to see it because I will need a wee. And they won't stop it. You know.
3: They will in the Walton.
2: Oh, they will. I don't think they're showing it because it's too new, isn't it?
3: Well, yeah, that's true. Actually.
2: I went to see Dune. That was like 2.5 hours, and I was bored, and I needed a wee. And it was like, well, I don't want to watch films that are like over an hour and 45 minutes.
3: Oh, you just want the.
2: I just don't like long films.
1: Did you go back and watch the rest of the film? Actually, did you?
2: I did go back in. Yeah. Well, it's because that was in the facts that they sell beer, so we're like, we'll go watch Dune. This would be great. And it was like too slow for me anyway. I didn't really.
0: You've not
2: like
0: read
2: it.
0: The book.
2: What, Dune?
0: Yeah,
2: I've read the book.
0: Oh yeah, didn't you like it because you read the book? Because like I just spent all my time explaining to Gail what
2: what's going on, because like, I was watching it and then I was like, oh, I do remember what's going on because I've read it, and then I was like, if you haven't read the book, you don't know what's going on.
0: No,
3: because Sting it.
2: Well, I've seen that one as well.
3: Right, that's the old one, right? Okay.
2: Which is that's quite fun. I like that one. The new one's just really plodding.
3: Yeah.
2: But again, it's like because I'd read the book, I was like, oh, this is supposed to be this, and this is this, and there's huge loads of lore in the book.
0: Yeah.
2: And then in the film, it's like it just doesn't explain anything. So if you went in cold and just were like, oh, okay, they're in space, I guess. You know, that's all you'd learn from it.
0: You folded space again.
3: That's.
0: I read the book when I was ill a long time ago, and it was like someone said, you got to read it, and I was like, I started reading it. It's weird, isn't it? Because it's all, it's like the dialogue in it, a lot of it is like what's in people's heads, which is why I think the first film is more like the book in some respects. I know it's like a bit like Star Trek and bits, you know, space Nazis at one point, but it's sort of like, you know, there's all these like thoughts, isn't it, and all these people. Bene Gesserit putting thoughts in people's heads and all that.
2: Which you can't really do in the film.
0: No. Well, he tried to in the first one, didn't he?
2: Yeah. Lynch.
0: But he, you know.
2: I quite like the first one, like the David Lynch one, because it looks really strange and odd.
0: Yeah.
2: And you can get kind of into it and go, okay, this is a weird world. Yeah. But the other one is really like flat and everything is like
0: desert-y. The same.
2: Yeah, and it's a bit boring. It just looks visually boring.
0: I like the second one better than the first one, but the first one was easier to understand. He took his name off of David Lynch at one point because someone re-edited it, put more in it, and it's not directed by him anymore. It's directed by Andy Smyres or something like that.
2: Has he put his name back?
0: No, what happens is there's a name if a director doesn't want to be...
2: Oh, like a kind of fake name. Okay.
0: Alan Smithies, I think it is. So it says Alan Smithies on the longer version. But I loved the special effects weren't that good. That was interesting because they were done in Mexico, weren't they, or somewhere?
2: What, from the original?
0: Yeah, the original one. And I like the Space Navigators. I thought that was great.
2: They made that
0: the big
2: cool
0: monster
2: in
0: the case.
2: In the big orange gas.
0: Yeah, which they were all going to turn into the other guys with the microphones. They were like sweeping up after them because there was all this slime everywhere.
3: Yeah.
0: No.
3: I've not seen that.
0: Have you not read it, Eddie?
1: No, I haven't seen
0: it.
1: No.
0: Read it, you'd love it. It's that type of book you'd like.
2: I read it about 20 years ago. And I hadn't thought about it until I watched the film, and then I remembered all those details.
0: Yeah.
2: And I was like, oh, that's cool, because I'd in my brain, I was like, oh, I can't remember what happens in June. Then I watched the film, I was like, oh, yeah, of course, all this has happened because of these reasons. Yeah. So that was the good thing about it. It made me remember the book.
1: Okay.
2: Like, I was like, cool, my brain works. There's things in there that I know.
1: What would you say? What's the first one, or both?
0: I'd watch both. Funnily enough, when I went to see the first one, as soon as I got home, I put the second one.
2: Yeah,
0: I put the first one on and just sat and watched about half of it, trying to compare the two because they are comparable.
2: Yeah.
0: But I did like the Villeneuve one because it was more sort of deserty. You know, what
2: it
0: I mean?
2: Is quite a serious film, which I like about it. It isn't too jokey. You know, they make a lot of films that they kind of like go, ooh, it's all funny, it's a film. You know, there's a lot of non-serious films.
0: Yeah.
2: But he's like, he's trying to make a proper film
0: with
2: like proper actors who aren't just messing about. Well,
0: did you see Arrival, the film you made before that?
2: I haven't seen that.
0: Oh, you should watch that. That's a classic. It sort of came in and everyone saw it, but it sort of died off. Space Octopuses. That's all I'll say. That's okay. All I'll say about that one. Okay. Let's have some more music, eh?
1: Yeah,
0: that's.
1: I'm on the toilet.
0: Okay, now these are appearing at the LCR fundraiser.
3: Aldi.
0: This is Dusty Echoes. And there they go.

Okay, get real close. About to teach you something. Is it shining?

0: As fools go by Dusty Echoes.
1: Yee-haw. Okay.
2: Right. I've been waiting for that, haven't you?
0: Mr. Morpheus.
2: Hello, Morpheus.
0: You
2: Hello,
0: can't Morpheus. Mention a rival and not mention the goddess, Amy Adams. Oof. So Oof. That's who he fancies. okay, apologies. This is because I phoned up, didn't I? Apologies, you were diverted as I listened to the show on my phone. So it's set to do not disturb.
2: Oh, can you fair
0: do
2: okay.
0: that with phones?
3: Yeah, you can use your phones these days.
2: That does that automatically.
0: So do not disturb me with anything else. Should we invite him on next week?
3: Yeah.
2: I think if Morpheus wants to come on and he's available.
0: I think he should come on next week.
2: I think he should come down and join us.
0: That goes out to anyone. As long as you know.
3: All right.
0: You're prepared to talk on about things. If you can't get them to phone up, we'll get them to come in. That's the easiest thing to do.
2: Joe, if you're listening, there's a space for you.
0: Okay, what are we going to talk about next?
4: Well, girls we fancied when we were young.
0: Go on, Eddie. I knew you'd jump
2: on. I knew you'd jump on.
0: I'm riding up on my back going, I'll do that one, Eddie.
3: Well, I've written a list.
0: Go on, Eddie. Yeah.
4: My first. Well, I went to
0: the whole tour that roll up there, Eddie. What's going on?
4: Well, I remember being in primary school in Salisbury Street in Everton.
2: Yeah.
4: And, no, you don't know. I was very naive. Actually, definitely in them days.
2: How old were you?
0: How many kids did you
4: have? I was 10 then,
2: yeah. Okay, fair.
4: 10, 11, something like that. In Solly, and no one actually said anything, but there was a lovely looking girl, I always remember, called Evelyn in our class.
2: Okay.
4: And we got sent out. Do you know one of them things that you roll on the floor, you got a stick, and it's measuring stuff?
2: Oh, yeah. Every time it clicked, it was a
0: walking stick with a wheel on it.
4: Yeah. The teacher sent her and I out, Evelyn and Edward.
0: Edward, get the walking stick with the wheel on.
4: So, and I was dead shy. I was going red, and all of her two couple of mates were saying, "Oh, look at there, Eddie and Evelyn, and all that." And I was dead shy in them days. So, a couple of years later, when I was over 13, we'd moved to Tubrook, then Delamain Road off Muirhead Avenue, and from the Heights, we lived in that Canterbury, the piggeries. So we had a garden and everything was lovely. But in the same street, same road, was a girl called Audrey Hesketh. Now, I thought she was like what you call brunette these days, wouldn't it? Was brown hair, I used to call. She was lovely. The problem was, she fancied my Bessie mate, Eddie Williams. And so it was, and to this day, I always remember one summer day walking past their house going towards ours. And her dad was painting the front garden fence and it was creosote. And to this day, 60 odd years later, I still, that smell reminds me of Audrey.
0: So you're going to say you still smell of it.
4: Yeah.
0: Get a bath, Eddie.
4: Exactly. But I went to an old boys' school in senior school, the Institute.
0: That was hard, that.
4: We have Blackburn. Yeah. We have Blackburn. We have Blackburn House next to us, but we literally, they were very strict. We were literally not allowed to fraternise with them. Not that we had the chance, because they used to get off about 15, half an hour, minutes before us. So there was nowhere hanging about.
0: Hanky panky.
4: Yeah. But apart from that, then I left home and I moved to Laurel Road when I was 21. Still very naive, still a virgin. And true story, that. I got to know people and stuff like that. I ended up, my first love there was a girl who used to live next door to Steve, Sandra Fowkes.
0: She moved, Eddie.
4: Yeah, no, she's moved further up Edge Lane, actually. Yeah.
0: She said, stop harassing her.
4: So, that's the story of my life.
0: There you go. What about Andy? In your Halewood school.
3: Oh, no.
4: Silence,
0: Eddie.
4: Yeah, exactly.
0: You took the bull by the horn. I'm gonna jump in like Eddie.
4: Go ahead.
0: When I used to live in Garson, there used to be a couple of girls in the street.
4: Yeah.
0: There was, I think she was called Sheila Rhodes.
4: Okay.
0: And just a little girl, I can't remember it. And she used to have a sister, I think it was Susan.
4: Wasn't Sheila Rhodes she was called? Sheila Rhodes, yeah.
0: Busy
4: yeah.
0: Rhodes, she was called. And that was the sort of like, I was 8 when I moved from Garson, so it was sort of like, she was in our class in school as well.
4: Yeah.
0: But she always had long hair with loads of ribbon. When they used to have, she'd always have a big ribbon on the top of their head and things like that. Yeah. She was all right. So if you're out there, Sheila Rhodes from Garson.
4: Oh, bless.
0: Yeah. Where are you now?
3: Texting.
4: I know. My first kiss as well, if I may say, was when I was 16. Starts my first job in the printers in town. They're 13 years, man and boy. Anyway, Christmas 1975. I started there in August 74, but Christmas 75, we had a party in the works itself. Turn all the lights off. They had disco lights and everything, and a record player. And a lot of them songs are played, like, played before Bretton Woods. They were getting played at the time. And 75, you can imagine, I Wanna Dance, Disco Text and the Sexolettes.
0: Oh, yeah.
4: And the Happy Face, proper snog with a girl called, I will tell her name, Paula Grice. And Paula Grice. Know what? I bet you know her face, because she works in Oman Bargain up in Kelly. She's gone part-time now, because she's a pensioner like me. Yeah. She's a year older than me, but that was the feeling. I kissed a girl.
0: Yeah.
4: It was great. Makes the music sound better, doesn't it, when you you know you've had a little taste of that sort of
0: thing. And you get a little fun sized Mars bar, don't you?
4: Oh, bless you. After that, I never looked back.
0: Yeah. Okay, so Aylward, we went to Southern School. There's a couple of girls there who used to, you know, the thing was, you used to play out with girls, didn't you? You know,
4: yeah.
0: You go and play around, you know, they play footy with you or rounders or something like that. But when we got to secondary school, it was like you. We had the schools next door. Well, it was right next door to each other.
4: Mm.
0: So there's a little bit of fraternisation going on at lunchtime.
4: Yeah.
0: You'd, you know, you'd go around there and try and talk to someone lying around. But you wouldn't say anything. You'd just think, I don't know what to say here. You know what I mean?
4: Yeah.
0: It's like, I'm going to say something stupid here.
4: Yeah.
0: And, you know, they actually like stupid. I sort of found out in my life that women seem to like stupid men.
4: I'll tell you another one. We used to go out in our little gang, and we'd go to places. We'd go to Ainsdale Farm, we'd go to the beach, have a swim in the sea. And we also used to go many times to Hoy Lake Baths, which we used to call Manor Road Baths, because you got off at Manor Road Railway Station on the way to West Kirby. But anyway, Hoy Lake Baths. And I was there, and by that time, I was still shy. And one of my mates, Arthur Higgins, said, she fancies you. It was the open air baths, seawater as well. Anyway, he had a diving board and all that. It was great. So Arthur Higgins said, that girl likes you, fancies you, whatever. And so he ended up walking her up a big long, out the baths is the prom there, up that way towards the railway station. And the whole journey, we never said, I never said a word.
0: No, that's what used to happen. Well, was that you? Right, okay. You didn't know what to say.
4: Yeah.
0: Right.
4: Yeah.
0: And she was probably expecting you to say
4: exactly,
0: something.
4: Exactly, yeah, yeah.
0: Do you know what I mean?
4: I know. And then, in the end, we got to the station, and I was dying to kiss her, but I didn't have the bottle. And I look back now, I think, Eddie,
0: what were you doing? Yeah.
4: And anyway, no. And it was nice, dead innocence, it was lovely.
0: Yeah.
4: And she must have been, I wonder if she thinks about me now, and I think, yeah. Probably
0: old,
4: not.
0: What was on his mind?
4: I would have been about 14, Andy.
0: Yeah.
4: Okay. Yeah, yeah. 14, 72. Yeah, 72 was around that time.
0: Yeah.
4: I was 14. But walking all the way, and it was a good walk as well.
0: Yeah.
4: Them long roads, and then you cross over, and there's another main road, and then you cross over again, and there's the railway station.
0: Put your steps in that day.
4: Put your steps in, yeah. Then they had to wait for all my mates to turn up, and then they're all anticipating me saying, what'd you get?
0: Yeah.
4: What'd you get? I can't say nothing else. I'm on the radio. But yeah, that was another memory of when days gone by.
0: Well, my confidence only came when I started drinking, really. That was unfortunately you know, true.
5: I think that kind of comes to the territory, doesn't it?
0: When we were 16, we used to go two of the people, lad in our school and a lad in the girls' school, the dad was the colonel or the general bit with air base.
4: Oh, right, okay.
0: Right. So we used to
4: go. Mess with it.
0: We used to go. No, do it. I'll talk about that. We used to go on the Baton with Air Base. They used to have a little bowling alley.
4: Mm.
0: And you'd buy stuff and you get American money and change.
4: Wow, yeah.
0: They'd have like grape juice and stuff like that. Mm. It was all. And we all used to go to. We all used to go to Warrington because there was a pub in Warrington that you could get served in. But it was a little back room, you know. So you weren't bothering anyone.
4: Yeah.
0: Little window. Back room, you go up and get a pint of mild, everything. And then we'd all go to this YMCA disco around the corner. It was about, you know, there's only ever about 15 people there, like, you know, it was like disgusting. And I think we got a snog one night there from one of the American girls because they were American, you know, the girls were American.
4: Yeah.
0: The dads were service people on the air base.
4: Oh, that would have blown my mind, you know what I mean?
0: It was,
4: The showing off you could do there.
0: I know,
4: what's he calling the Yankee, whatever?
0: The old definition of a Yankee bra, one good tug, one good yank, and it's American bra. Anyway, so that was interesting. That was like 16, 17.
4: Yeah.
0: But me mates were going out with the daughter of this, like,
4: the general,
0: I call him a general, like, and he ended up marrying her
4: years
0: later.
4: Okay.
0: Yeah. But he went to America, married an American woman.
4: Yeah.
0: Then he got divorced from her. He met her in Liverpool. Mm. And then he lived with this other American woman. They had a couple of kids.
4: Yeah.
0: And then he got in touch with this girl he knew when he was like 14 or 15, 16. And he ended up marrying her.
4: Oh, that's
0: and now
4: lovely.
0: He's divorced from her now.
4: Always the
0: he got the log cabin in the woods.
4: Yeah. I know. There you go.
0: Yeah, it's, I know.
4: Simple twist of fate.
0: Yeah.
4: As Bob Dylan would say one time. Yeah, yeah.
0: But that confidence lessons.
4: Exactly,
0: why didn't you have confidence lessons for young men?
4: Yeah.
0: We had a drama society, and that was. We used to sort of hang around with you know women from the girls' school there. So somewhere like the year above, yeah, and they were like,
4: oh yeah,
0: they were like out of your league, weren't they?
4: Yeah, exactly. They were Premier League.
0: Really, yeah, yeah. I was like, oh, and this one girl came back one day. She'd been in London, and it was like, can't say anything to her. She'd be so sophisticated, you know, in Carnaby Street and places like that, you know.
4: And now we know our weird thingy. What was the actor's name in Billy Piper from Saturday Night Sunday? Saturday Night. What was the film? And he's getting off with Julie Christie in the film, and he's going to go to London at the end, but he's all talk. Billy Liar. That was a great... That was a bit like me, that, actually. Yeah, I've got dreams, and I used to write poems and stuff like that. Poems, Andy, I know you're a poet and all that, but I used to write poems a little bit myself, you know, obviously, maybe not as your standard. But being a poet, is a great way to impress with girls, you know, at the time, you know what I mean?
0: But you used to write letters and things like that.
4: I used to write letters,
0: what I mean. It's like, you know,
4: you'd
0: write letters to them, you know.
4: That's it, I've still got mine, you know.
0: Yeah.
4: Most of them have got sent back from the girls, maybe finished.
0: Yeah. No longer at this address, yeah.
4: I still can't bear to look at them.
0: Oh,
4: you know what I mean? Yeah,
0: you mean one we can read them out? Come on.
4: Oh, man. Yeah.
0: I burnt all mine.
4: Did you? Yeah. But yeah, good days. It's all growing up, isn't it?
0: Yeah.
4: Exactly.
0: But I bet you'd wish you made a move on it on that long walk.
4: All right, that's a regret of mine. Yeah, you're right, Steve. Yeah, because I disappointed the girl maybe because she was expecting to get the face kissed off her. So
6: did you write a poem about that?
4: I think I probably did, Andy.
6: That's a good subject. That's the kind of thing that. Yeah.
4: Exactly.
0: Because we're in the midst of a sexual revolution then, except none of us.
4: It was me.
0: We're getting any.
4: Exactly. But when your mate Arthur Higgins suddenly blazing out, she fancies you. Yeah. The confidence boost that gave me for the first time in my life, I thought, just coming out of it, you're dripping wet from coming out of the seawater in Hoylake Lake Baths and with your little cozy on and all that. I thought, and someone liked me, and I thought, in that way, I thought, that was a mind blower to me.
0: Oh,
4: yeah,
0: Eddie.
4: Changed one of them things in your life you never forget.
0: If you'd had your dice on your head,
4: look what
0: I got in the post. Isn't that suspicious? I got it sent to me by a pen company.
4: Joking.
0: And it's a portable dice.
4: After that conversation we had.
0: Look, it's got a little thing on it.
4: Weird.
0: See the thing there? Look, so you spin it.
4: Yeah.
6: All right,
0: okay.
4: What are you going to do today, Steve?
0: I don't know. I'm frightened to do something on it. What's that? It's a number one.
4: Yeah.
6: Do you remember last time you were looking at it?
0: It's whatever stops in front of that little arrow.
6: Okay.
4: And that came up.
0: Number four. Yeah. Just came the day after. Number five.
6: Well, that is synchronicity.
0: It's exactly. Weird, isn't it?
4: Yeah, I like that.
0: I was like, And Jeff Bezos sent me this pen.
4: Yeah.
0: It says Liverpool FC on it. Now, someone came up to me today and said, red or a blue? And I said to red, and he goes, I have this pen.
4: And I was on the bus yesterday. I jumped a 10 to Old Swan. And then it gets off. And then some fella randomly says to me, an older guy, we're SHITE, aren't we? Blah, blah. And I'm thinking, why has he just said that? He said, I was going to have a 10 on Liverpool. I'm not doing it now. Because he got beat by
0: Monaco,
4: wasn't it? Yeah. And I'm thinking, why has he randomly done that? And I realised I had my LFC little white t-shirt.
6: He was still the manager. there he is. I'm going to give a piece of my mind.
4: I know. Yeah, but funny things happen. Matty?
7: What?
4: Your thoughts?
0: What about your girlfriends, Matty? Come on, tell us.
7: I was never in school that much, so really.
0: It was a boys' school as well.
4: Yeah,
7: No.
0: Oh, yeah, you were in the Holt, weren't you?
7: Yeah.
4: Was the Holt a mixed school?
7: It was at the time when I went there.
0: Still is now.
4: Yeah, I thought so. They had a green badge, didn't they?
7: No, that was Holly Lodge.
4: I remember the Holt.
7: Holly Lodge, we had a...
4: Was it?
7: Yeah.
0: I was there in 1980. doing my teaching practice.
4: In Holt? In the Holt. Where was the base? Where was the Holt base, remember?
0: It's on Queen's Drive, right? There's it was a primary school to back where the art department was, right? So the kids from the lower school used to go to that art department.
7: Oh, yeah.
0: And you used to have a minibus that used to run you backwards and forwards all the time, break time. Yeah. And there was another school on the corner, which is
7: There was Dollop Mount Wing, which was the smaller school. That was one, two, and three, wasn't it? And then obviously...
0: 4, 5, 6.
7: There's the art annex.
0: Which is now primary school.
5: Well, it used to be SFX next to the Holt.
7: Yes, that's the one.
5: SFX Lower School.
7: Yeah.
5: Which is like that really shoddy building next door.
0: Yeah, it's gone now.
5: Yeah. That was like, I used to go there. Year 7 and 8 would be in that building.
7: Yeah.
5: And then we used to get like stones thrown at us. And we throw them back at the Holt.
7: Yeah, that's about right.
4: Yeah, they've got a football team, the Holt, because we played them in the final. Our team, our school, Liverpool Institute, played them in the final of the Echo Cup. Remember the Echo Cup? In Penny Lane Fields.
7: What year was that?
4: Would have been 73.
7: I wouldn't know. Yeah. The Art Annex, God bless it, it was a lovely place to go to. And how Mr. Horton put up with me, I'll never know.
0: Ken Horton.
7: God bless him. I don't know if he's still here or not. Really? Is he still here? I apologise.
0: He used to come up to me like once every couple of months. He said, I've got a gig tomorrow night. Can you cover? He used to do night school, you know, our class night school.
7: Yeah.
0: And he just said, you know, you get about 25 quid. It was a lot of money in those days. This is 1980. Yeah. So I'll give you money to get, you know, night school teacher, 25 quid. He said, they all just want to like draw stuff, you know what I mean? They will just let him get on with it. He said, you don't have to teach him anything. But his girlfriend or wife used to teach in the girls' school next to our school. Okay. So they were all sort of interlinked. It turned out she was going out with him. But he was a really nice guy. He was a dead cool guy. Velvet jacket.
5: Yeah.
0: He always had velvet jacket. Yeah. Penny round collar.
5: Yeah.
0: Bit of, you know, bushy hair. You know what I mean?
7: I think by the time he'd finished teaching me, I think he retired.
0: Ken Orton. Yeah. He used to do pottery in there.
7: He did. That's what he taught me, and he just... I take my hat off to how he's put up with me, I'll never know.
5: Yeah.
4: You never took to the pottery then, though?
7: Oh, God, no. Jesus. You're joking, aren't you? I was told by my art teacher in the art exam, just sit there.
5: Yeah.
7: I was great. That'll work for me.
0: Thanks very much. And he was, what is this other guy's name? There was a guy who had like a short arm.
7: He was John Nicholson was headmaster.
0: Nicholson, he was there. And then there was this, the older art teacher used to stink of cigars. He used to be smoking cigars.
7: I don't know about that. There was Mr. Horton and I think Kay Lambert, Miss Lambert, was the head of art.
0: Right.
7: My art teacher, and she's the one who actually just said to me, sit there and don't do anything. Yeah. Like, sweet.
0: And don't break anything.
7: Yeah, basically. No, no.
4: Yeah.
7: Oh, there you go.
0: Okay, so tomorrow night, Word Vomit. Don't forget to Word Vomit on tomorrow night. It's free to get in. Poets of all types, shades, sizes.
7: Yeah. Slim shades.
0: Iambic pentameters.
5: Haiku.
0: There might be a haiku appearance tomorrow if I could sit down for 10 minutes and write one.
7: Give me a
0: haiku subject. Yeah, this is what you should do. Give me a haiku.
7: Chippies.
5: Chippies.
0: All right, I'll do a haiku. Yeah. Chippy.
7: Okay.
5: Yeah.
7: Also, I think Sue has done some pasties.
5: I did have one today, and they are delicious.
7: Okay, so homemade pasties.
0: There will be liquid refreshments as well.
7: There will be. So Chippy's haiku and
0: get in about six. And then it starts about 7, goes on till about 9, doesn't it?
7: Yeah.
0: As long as the poets don't start talking to each other again.
7: Like, what happened?
0: They all started talking last month.
5: How dare they talk to each other? You're supposed to perform.
0: Yeah, and...
5: Which is funny because usually they're quite egoistic and they want to show off to each other, but they're actually talking. I was like, this normally happens. You want to be on the stage.
0: But they were just talking about other poetry nights in other places, weren't they?
5: Yeah, yeah.
0: And it was because you
5: don't normally ever get to talk about that stuff. You just go to the nights and you see people and you talk to the people, and then eventually it's like, it was good for everyone to go, what do you think about this night? Because there are lots of nights and they come and go. It's a weird scene. Like one of the major ones has just finished and there's a new one started. So it's sort of like, there's like, oh, what happened to this one? Oh, this happened. It's quite an interesting.
7: So the Weird Vomit is the new kid on the block.
5: No, that's an older one now.
0: It's been four years.
7: No, I'm talking about in this place.
5: As a concept.
7: The new kid on the block.
5: Well, there's a newer one starting as well.
7: Is there?
5: In town. They've done maybe two, so it's like... But then there's another one that got quite big, and now that's like imploded. See, this is what.
0: Did you all fall out with each other?
5: Oh yeah, of course.
0: Oh, did, oh, right, okay.
7: Do you think they actually send each other poems hating each other?
5: Well, they, I mean, they have rap poet battles, don't they? Oh. Like a poet off. That's the thing. I've not been to any.
7: No,
5: but
7: you think an 8 Mile. M&M.
5: Yeah, kind of like kind of thing. Yeah.
0: So, like, if you ever get like a letter off someone, a threatening letter, you can tell by the style of the letter
5: of who it is.
0: Who
5: it is.
0: Look, he used the word forsooth.
7: Shakespeare sent that to other writers,
5: of course.
7: You know, you imagine. Oh, Shakespeare's wrote
5: it's
7: to
5: a
7: me.
5: Cutthroat world.
0: Come tomorrow, there might be blood being spilled on the floor. Like, tomorrow.
8: There will be blood.
7: Yeah. Didn't know Shakespeare could use those words.
5: Slashing
0: I'll be hiding
5: paper
0: the bottles.
5: Each other's necks.
0: Yeah, so there is a bit of food on if you want to come in, and there's also liquid refreshments.
7: Indeed.
0: As well, which you can enjoy.
7: Yes.
0: Which we really like you to enjoy as well, because, you know, it's cheaper than what you pay anywhere else, but it also makes us a tiny amount of profit.
7: It does.
5: Yeah, good.
0: And any of course, you guys want to talk about the last 5 minutes?
7: Last 5 minutes. Eddie's, we're talking about the new Daily Croissant tomorrow, it's on at 12.
5: Oh, yeah.
7: Andy, myself, Alan, and that gentleman there is going to join us.
4: Oh, yes.
7: Because he's got a guest coming in, haven't he?
4: Yeah, a lady called Sue King. You've met her, Steve. Remember the jiu-jitsu
0: Sue King.
4: Champion?
0: Sue.
4: She's coming up, but she's having a conference in the Naval Club next month, and it's all about well-being and a fight against adversity. She's been through a lot of trouble, stuff,
0: family stuff. It was quite tragic.
4: fire in the house.
0: If you want to listen
4: to
0: it, it's on the Spreaker.
7: Yeah. And she's coming in.
4: But she's coming in tomorrow. 1 and 2.
7: Yeah.
4: And she's going to talk about, as I say, her life. Inspirations, it's in the Navy Club. There's loads of tickets being sold, food and drink. Blah. She'll tell you all about it tomorrow. Cool. But it's all about empowering people to just kick yourself on. She became a world champion.
7: Yeah,
4: you know what I mean, girl from Crocky.
7: Yeah.
4: So yeah, looking forward to that.
7: Okay.
0: Jiu-jitsu.
5: Sujitsu.
4: Don't look at the wrong
7: way. Sujitsu. I like that. That's very good.
4: Jiu-jitsu.
7: Very good. I've noticed a lot of things popping up recently as well. Psychic nights are appearing in pubs.
0: Okay. This is an appeal. Okay, I'll do this again today. It might not work.
7: There we go.
0: Right, okay. Everyone who's out there, now, I'm going to give you a reason to phone up, right? I'm going to read out two things. I'm going to make two predictions.
7: Oh, no.
0: And I think that's Merbius again.
7: Okay.
0: Anyway, and I did it to someone today, didn't I?
5: Yes, I did see
0: that. I did it, and... Because she said something, didn't she? And I said, oh, I was just thinking about that. And I just said, do this. And, you know, and she went, and I said, you're thinking about, and she went, and then, and I said, think of something else. And I said, and I got it again twice. And she was like,
5: yeah, blown away.
0: She was like backing away. It was like, it was like it was something in a film, you know.
7: Get the steak.
0: Okay,
7: out.
0: Now, so I don't know that Matty was listening.
7: I wasn't listening.
0: So you could blow the whole thing up here.
7: Nope.
0: And you'll think of two different numbers here. I'll just do it with Eddie.
5: Go on, right?
0: Because I feel a connection with Eddie.
7: Yeah.
0: Right. Hang on. I've got to get my page up. I've got to write it in my book first. Hang on. And if you're listening at home, you can join in with this one.
7: Okay.
0: And if it works, then by all means, text in. But you've only got a couple of minutes.
5: Okay.
0: Eddie.
5: Yeah, cool.
0: Think of a number between 1 and 10. Just stop and think about it. Number between 1 and 10. Don't tell me.
5: Oh, don't tell you, okay.
0: Don't tell me these others may. Right. Think of a vegetable. Okay, you're thinking about this vegetable.
5: Yeah.
0: Is that right?
5: First one's right. The one's broccoli.
0: Oh, right.
7: Oh, you were close.
5: But you were right.
0: Got the first one
5: right.
0: You got
5: the first one.
0: But I got both right with it.
7: Oh.
5: Did you?
0: And I even went, could be tomato. Sometimes people say tomato. Oof.
7: There you
5: Sometimes
7: go.
5: People
0: say tomato.
5: And you say tomato.
0: I went, no, it's not a fruit. I'm thinking of a vegetable.
5: Yeah.
0: And it's a carrot. And she went, it freaked her out.
7: Absolutely freaked out.
5: Yeah, yeah.
0: So, if you thought of 7 and carrot.
5: Yeah.
0: And those two questions before, text in quickly.
5: Yeah. Your mind has been read.
0: Your mind has been read by the grace.
7: Do you see yourself with psychic abilities?
0: Fagexo. No, I don't. That's not psychic. It's what most people choose. Eddie chose 7.
5: Yeah.
0: It's one of these, like, weird. But that, you know, there'd be a psychic. If this was Tales of the Unexplained, there'd be a psychic explanation too. Like,
5: do you know what?
7: You should listen, actually.
4: Carrot was second favourite there because the only reason I said carrot is because I had broccoli for my tea with it, chicken roast dinner and all that. So
5: it should have caught him earlier before he had his tea. Exactly.
0: Did you have carrots with your roast dinner though?
4: No, but I did it last. I had carrots last week. But broccoli was on my mind, so maybe I'm thinking too.
0: You're too. Yeah.
4: You know what I mean? I'm not going into the
0: psychic forces sort of thing. You ready.
4: Exactly.
0: Right, so we're going to have to go, and so. Oh, you know, next week when we come on, if you've thought of seven and carrots tonight.
4: Seven carrots.
0: What's this diamond ring? Oh, it's seven carrots.
7: Hey.
0: Then text us or try it on people this week.
4: Mm.
0: Try it and see whether you get the same results that we get.
4: Next thing, you'd be setting yourself up in the pub to do a psychic.
0: I was doing a hypnosis book and... I don't want to get people out because I didn't get to the end of the booth. Yeah. I'm going to leave loads of people sitting there going.
7: Yeah. I think it'd be very interesting to have someone with that ability to come in and talk to us.
4: Have you ever had a psychic?
0: We've had hypnosis, haven't we?
7: Alan Bates. I've had Alan Bates, who is world renowned for hypnotism. And he's a really nice fella. He really is good at what he does, but. We've had a psychic in as well. He was doing a show with Alan. So it'd be interesting to actually have a psychic in and just sort of,
5: see what vegetables they're thinking of.
0: Okay, exactly. So that's it for this week. This week's WTF.
5: Is that all they do? They think about vegetables.
0: Remember, number between 1 and 10.
7: Okay.
0: Make them think about it and it'll be 7. And a vegetable.
7: Nice.
0: And let them think about it. Don't let them say the first thing that comes out. Okay. 7 and carrot.
4: Yeah.
0: This is Psychotic Reaction.
7: Really?
0: By Brenton Wood.
4: I'm
0: getting well into this Brenton Wood bloke.
4: He's good, you know.
0: It's a shame he's dead. I want to see him live. Right, goodbye, everyone. See you next week.
4: Bye.
7: Is it playing?
0: It is, yeah. Well, it's a bit of an organ going on.
4: It's a lot of organ.
8: I want to say a few words to all you young girls out there. Yeah, you're too much.
9: Yeah, you Eddie in the corner.
8: First you try casting your spell on a guy with a little oogum boogum boogum. And if that don't do, you try a little oogakaboo. And if that don't do, you give him a psychotic reaction.

0: Has your rental property fallen into disrepair? 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
1: 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We produce a wide range of programmes ranging from Soundcheck, Tales of the Unexplained and of course our live daily lunchtime programme, The New Daily Croissant. All our programmes are produced and presented by our band of 30 local volunteers who give up their spare time to produce programmes for you, the listener. So what is Club 100 and what do you get for your donation? Our aim is to get 100 people to pledge £100 to LCR, either in a lump sum by Bax or by setting up a standing order at only £8.34 per month. I realise £100 is a big ask, especially at the moment. But in reality, this £100 equates to eating one Greg steak bake or drinking one Starbucks coffee a week. In return for being part of Club 100, you'll get a framed certificate, an LCR mug, and the chance to be a guest on our programme, Kenny Ireland Discs. But more importantly, you'll get a warm, fuzzy feeling that you or your organisation is contributing to a worthwhile community project. You can either make a one-off payment by Bax of £100 or set up a monthly standing order of only £8.34. Donations need to be made to Kensington Vision, which is all one word, Community Interest Company via the Co-op Bank. Our SOR code is 089299. That's 089299. And our bank account details are 65255654. That's 65255654. If you'd like more information or more details, then contact me, Steve Farragher, by emailing steve@l-c-r.co.uk. Or you can even call into the LCR studio, 53 to 57 Holt Road, and you can also see what your donation is delivering to the community. Thanks very much for listening.

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6: 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We're open Monday to Friday, 9 till 4:30. 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
5: 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Now, this is a new show and it's meant for writers or even listeners. So what I'm asking is anyone who feels they want to write or they can write, they can come into the studio or they can just send me their work on Krista at l-c-r.co.uk and I can read out your story or you can read it out and send it to me. 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We have with us in the studio Dave Siddall, who's a published author. Hi, Dave.
7: Hi, Krista. Thanks for the invite.
5: We have Vanessa, and she is a scriptwriter, a film maker, and a novelist as well. So, hi, Vanessa.
8: Hiya.
5: And we've got Sue Gerard, who's an author, a poet, a teacher, an actress. Hi, Sue.
9: Hi, Krista.
5: And then we have Rowena, who's not actually here. She's a published author as well, so I'll be reading out one of her stories. And myself, Krista, who I write to keep myself sane or insane, depending on who's judging. So here we go. So, Dave, would you be okay reading out yours first?
7: Sure, yeah, and first of all, I'd like to say many thanks for the invite of being here. It's a pleasure. So, could I read a short extract from my latest novel? It's called The Girl from Riga. And I'm going to start with the opening, which is the opening chapter. Aidan Asher looked at the city, at St. Nick's, at the high-rise apartments flanking the old sailors' church and the hotels bought and constructed with foreign gold. It was changing. For good or bad, he had no idea. He just knew it was. Caught on the breeze, fractured music and laughter came from the downtown bars. A counterpoint to the rush of water running against the wharf, it was a sound of an intoxicated city at play and would last till dawn. Liverpool lived and breathed. Out in the waterfront, it could bleed too. Aidan closed the security gate behind him and walked the gangway onto the landing stage. The porter cabin office was empty and the brown envelope passed under the table at Weatherspoon's the day before had secured the code for the gates. As he stepped down, it rolled with the tide and he steadied himself with a hand on the